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2: European and British leaders traveled to Ukraine to honor the country's 35th Independence Day.
12: Ukraine's President Volodymyr Zelensky delivered remarks outdoors at the St. Sophia Square and Cathedral in Kyiv, honoring 35 years of independence from Russia, adding that Ukraine will always be independent even after 4.5 years of war. The presidents of Moldova, Estonia, and the European Council traveled to Kyiv for the event, as did Britain's Prime Minister Andy Burnham in his first trip abroad in his new role. Burnham made remarks from St. Sophia as well after the British government confirmed they would share classified information on how to build long-range scout missiles to be built with help from France inside Ukraine. Jessica Rosenthal, Fox News.
2: Sean Grayson, the former Illinois sheriff's deputy whose fatal shooting of Sonia Massey, who was black, became a flashpoint over police use of force, has died in prison. The 32-year-old white officer was convicted of second-degree murder in October in the 2024 fatal shooting of Massey. Grayson had been diagnosed with colon cancer before the killing, and his attorney said his disease had spread. His attorney's request for medical release under an Illinois law for prisoners with terminal illnesses was denied last month. AI chatting moves forward with a new integration between Apple and OpenAI.
13: Artificial intelligence ChatGPT can now work directly with Apple Messenger on Mac. OpenAI, the company behind ChatGPT, says the new feature works using a plugin that a user must download and install. When it's up and running, the AI will have access to your Apple-managed text messages, offering you summaries, possible replies, and even reply for you. It will also be able to prompt you for action based on what you've discussed with your contacts. OpenAI says the plugin will live on the computer to where it is installed and won't index data.
2: Fox's Evan Brown. I'm Lisa Lacerra. This is Fox News.
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0: Jesse Kelly Show, final hour of the Jesse Kelly Show on a wonderful, wonderful Monday. It's been Medal of Honor Monday. It's been a good time. We've been all over the map. So we're in case you're just now joining us, we're about to have just a little brief talk here about, it was an email. I won't go over it all again, but the guy's wanting to know, do you think some Republicans just want to move on? So I'm going to cover this in a more broad way because it's not really going to be about one specific person, although Trump's the central figure in this. Before Donald Trump came along, the GOP was very, very different. Now, it's not that it always was the same. Parties change all the time over time. Parties change all the time over time. The mood of the base changes, the political leaders changes, the mood of the country itself changes. There are a variety of factors. But the Republican Party of today does not look like the Republican Party of 2000, but that doesn't look like the Republican Party of 1950. But that, you see what I mean? They change all the time. That change is always resisted by the people who are currently running things the way it is. So the GOP prior to Trump, we'll call this the George Bush GOP. This is not meant to be insulting, although I'm not a big fan. It's just, it's a great way to describe what it was. The George Bush GOP, what was it? Fairly socially conservative. You know, they're going to do really well in evangelical circles and things like that. Orthodox Jews, that kind of thing. They're going to do well in those circles. People who vote on social issues, gay marriage, abortion, that kind of stuff. Fiscally, okay. Spent way too much money. Really good on taxes. Big on low taxes. Let's cut your taxes. Let's get these taxes down. Immigration. Total disaster. It was an effort to be, quote, compassionate conservatives. Well, you can come into the country. Just come in the right way. How many times have you heard a Republican say that? Just come in the right way. Now we're flooded with 100 million freaking foreigners of people who came the right way. But that was GOP central. GOP, big business, were working hand in hand, and it was endless foreigners all the time into the country. Now, that is one thing it was. Here's another thing it was. Invade everywhere all the time. This comes back to the GWAT, the global war on terror. I know because I was part of it. The thinking was the United States military should go marching all over the globe in order to defeat radical jihad. And then, of course, these morons would bring in refugees from these countries where we're fighting the war, and now we have the Muslim call to prayer in the country. But either way, that's how the GOP operated. Heavy on the foreign war, heavy on the foreigners. Well, those two issues in particular, the base, you know how I said the base itself will guide kind of how the party changes, Democrat or Republican? The base really disliked those two things over enough time. The GWAT was really popular, certainly right after 9/11. Boy, the bloom faded on that one quickly. Foreigners, Americans, while we had money pouring in and good jobs, Americans in general are kind people. So you hear, hey, we're bringing in 1,000 refugees from Afghanistan. You think, oh, good. I want those people to have a better life. Maybe they'll be at church with me on Sunday. We were finding out that wasn't necessarily the case. Okay. So because the mood of the base changed, that is what allowed Donald Trump to capture the GOP, and I don't mean that in a bad way, when he came down that escalator. Donald Trump won the GOP primary voter over in one speech. And what did he say in that speech? He stood up and he said things that obviously we're used to now, but nobody had said these things before and for a long time in the GOP, certainly not a major presidential figure. He got up and he said, you know, Mexico's not sending its best people. They're sending a bunch of druggies and rapists over here. Well, obviously, not only is that true, no one else was talking like that. And we wanted to hear that because we knew that was true, too. And so a huge part of the GOP base said, that's my guy. That's my guy. Get me the one who will stop it. and that he was always ranting about foreign wars and how dumb they are. Why'd we go to Iraq? Trump was the OG on anti-Iraq, all that other stuff. So Donald Trump over the last 10 years and the America First movement have started to radically change those two major things. The foreign war thing, I know you're going to email about Iran. I know he screwed up. I got that. But the no foreign war thing and the foreigners thing. I mentioned at the very beginning of this show, $100,000 fee now if you want to bring in an H-1B. We're getting progress. Border closed. We are stripping visas away from people. We're blocking country. We are taking steps the GOP would never have taken under George Bush on these things, ever in a million years. But that brings me to this. So many Republicans who were running things under the Bush GOP, they're trying to wait out Donald Trump. They understand by now that it doesn't do any good to slam up against him, to run against him, because you will lose. Donald Trump, if you declare war on him, he will declare war back on you. He will recruit and has recruited several times over primary candidates, and you will lose your seat in the House of Representatives or the Senate if you go to war with Donald Trump. That lesson has been learned the hard way by many, many Republicans over the last 10 years. You are not going to win that battle. You are not. I mean, shoot, radio hosts have learned that. If you dare criticize Donald Trump ever, your email inbox would be full of people screaming at you, and I'm changing the channel and whatever. I mean, obviously, I've never given a crap about that, but it's true. It's beaten down. In fact, one guy I know, I won't go into who this is. You would definitely have heard of him before. One guy I know flat out told me that he considered quitting when Trump first started running because he didn't like him and he was insulting him. And his audience was so mad about it, he considered just giving up. So again, it didn't do any good for a long time to go up against Donald Trump or to criticize Donald Trump. So what did these old GOP types, think Mitch McConnell. This is exactly the kind of person I'm talking about. Think Mitch McConnell. What did they decide they were going to do? Well, if I can't batter down the walls of your city as I lay siege to your city, your walls are too big. They're impregnable. Every time I try, I lose a bunch of men. If I can't batter down the walls of your city to take your city, you know what I'll do? I'll just set up shop around your city. I won't let any food come in. I won't let any trade go out. I'm going to simply wait you out. I'll bank on you starving to death before I starve to death. It's a siege. The old GOP types, the Mitch McConnell, Mitt Romney types, that's what they've been doing for 10 years. And in fact, they're doing it right now. They're trying to wait out the America First movement because they believe something. And they're wrong about this, but this is what they believe. They believe that when Donald Trump is gone, the GOP will simply revert back to what it was when they ran things. That's what they believe. They think that Trump is the problem. They don't realize this. And honestly, to some extent, Trump doesn't realize this either. It's the people who have changed. Donald Trump was the voice and the leader of it, no question about it. But there had to be a mood for Donald Trump, and there was, and there is. And if the next guy, whoever that next guy is, if he stands up and says, paraphrasing, but if he stands up and says, we're going back to George Bush conservatism. In fact, we need more refugees here, and we're going to invade a bunch of places. He would just get demolished in the primary. The Mitch McConnell types believe we can go back if they just wait him out. Why do you think they didn't pass the Save America Act? Why do you think they didn't pass it? They know you want it. It's an 80-20 issue. Why do you think they didn't do it? Because John Thune is very much one of these types. He thinks, I'm a senator. I've got the money to run for re-election. I know the dumb GOP primary voter will keep sending me back over and over and over again. So I'm going to be here for a long time after Donald Trump is gone. All I have to do is wait him out. That's what they're thinking. All right. We'll talk a little bit about Democrat fraud. Jasmine Crockett is poisonous. We'll talk about that. Emails, so much more still to come on the show. Before we do any of that, you know what I love? I love the peace of mind that comes with knowing someone's watching over my family when I can't be there. 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

0: It is the Jesse Kelly Show on a magnificent, wonderful Monday. Remember, you can email us, jesse@jessekellyshow.com. Let's do some of these. Jesse, I had the unfortunate need to go to the shopping mall here in Rockland County, New York, just over the New Jersey state line, and I noticed something. Kiosks throughout the mall selling items and or services from fake jewelry to fixing iPhones, and kiosk after kiosk after kiosk, the same story, being run by a foreigner speaking broken English. There was not one American. Whatever happened to the American dream, and so on and so forth. I've told you before that I like that this exists. Not because I like it, but because I like that Americans, they have to see with their eyes what an open borders immigration system, what it has done to this country. I like it that you have to walk through the mall, and I have to walk through the mall. It's the same in my mall. I like it that you and I have to walk through the mall and get bombarded with these foreign hustlers selling all this scammy crap the whole time, like you just crossed over to Tijuana and you're down at the local flea market. I like it. I like it because it's time for Americans to wake up. Wake up to the fact that our politicians, Republican and Democrat, have been selling us down the river when it comes to immigration for a long, long time. And we have to loudly tell them we have had enough. Jesse, some of us have to work a full-time job, can't make it through the entire day and back to the comfort of our own home and sanitary toilet to drop the Cosbys off at the pool. I have a full-time job, okay? It is full-time, Chris. You don't know the effort it takes to come up with this great stuff. Anyway, between these two options, which would you choose? An air-conditioned, single toilet bathroom that is shared by all your coworkers, both male and female, or two, a non-air-conditioned, single toilet bathroom that only you use? Keep in mind, I live in the same Houston heat you do. He said sincerely, a paranoid pooper such as yourself. I'm not paranoid. I don't like public restrooms because people are disgusting and they don't clean up after themselves and they don't wash their hands. And I just find the whole thing to be absolutely repulsive. So the options were a nice air conditioned one I share or no air conditioning by myself. I would rather have no air conditioning by myself. What, Chris? Chris said it's 105 out today. Well, the heat index is actually 109 yesterday, Chris. I understand that. But let me explain something. I have taken hotter poops than you could possibly imagine. Do you have any idea how hot it is in Kuwait? I've been a lot of places. The Mojave Desert, Thailand. I've been a lot of very, very hot, muggy places. A lot of the Mexico. I've been to all these places. Never, ever in my life have I experienced heat like Kuwait. We were used to extreme heat because we were just getting back. We were getting out of Iraq. They were processing us out of the country. So, and again, we haven't had air conditioning in ages, but our bodies, young, strong bodies, are used to the heat. When we got to Kuwait, it was like it was its own life force. It was so freaking hot. And you know what we had to use the bathroom in down there? Outdoor porta-johns. That's what we had to use the bathroom in. Did I enjoy that experience? No, of course not. You're just dying to get back home to a clean toilet and air conditioning. But I can handle doing some sweating if I don't have to worry about you and your filth. I say number two all day long. In fact, tell you right now, we hope to move studios. We're back in our studio that was flooded out. We are hoping to move probably next year to a different one. And it's going to be the most prima donna I've ever been in my entire life. I'm telling you right now, I want my own bathroom. We have a public one here we have to share with everybody in the freaking building. I want my own bathroom. Chris, is that going to come off as high maintenance to the suits if I say that? It is? What? What Chris said, well, I don't have any other high maintenance things. That's true, but I'm not a high maintenance person. But that's a thing. I feel like that's a bad thing to ask the suits. What, Chris? Yeah, no, when I said my own, don't get me wrong, I'll take my own that you and Corey don't use, but if it's just us three, I'm fine with that because everyone washes their hands. We have a clean office. I just want to move someplace where we have our own toilet. We have our own toilet. And Chris, we'll get a cleaning lady if Trump hasn't deported them all. She'll come in and clean. I did bring it up to Ob yesterday. I brought it up that I would like her to come in and clean the office once in a while. There was a lot of pushback. There was a lot of pushback. In fact, there was even some yelling involved, especially because she had just got done cleaning the whole house. And that was probably not timing wise. That probably wasn't the right time to step in and say, hey, the office could use some dusting. But you know what? I'll wait till she's in a better mood and I'll ask again. We'll see how that worked out. LifeLock works out because you don't get your bank account wiped out. 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
11: They say everything happens for a reason, but I suspect everything happens for a reason. 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

0: It is the Jesse Kelly Show on a magnificent, wonderful Monday. If you miss any part of the show, you can download it. iHeart, Spotify, iTunes. So, I love Clarence Thomas.
1: There were those who thought that I should think a certain way.
2: Yeah.
1: And the difficulty has been that they said, that, oh, you're confused. Well, I'm not confused. You're confused. You confuse me with someone who's been in indentured servitude or something. But at any rate, they think that here's the way you're supposed to think. Again, here's your skin color. There's this kind of deterministic view that you're supposed to think this because we say so. And I, of course, declined that invitation. And so now that means it's something that I'm a walking contradiction because I've deviated from their perception of what I should think.
0: That man has had to endure so much nastiness from the left because he's a black dude who loves the country and loves the Constitution and speaks lovingly about America and defends it loudly. And he's a black dude who doesn't get up and lie to his people. He doesn't get up and pour lies into the black community, telling them all about all the injustice and everything. He doesn't do that. He's never done that. He gets up and tells people, you can succeed in this country. That's what he tells people. And that's harsh to hear sometimes. That's harsh to hear when so many other leaders, as I've brought up over and over and over again, in the black community, intentionally pour poison into their own community. Lies, ridiculous outright lies. It comes from black pastors and black entertainers and black politicians and black athletes. And not only that, not only do they tell the lies, they feel obligated to tell the lies because they'll get in trouble if they don't tell the lies. And what it's done is it's created such a poisonous environment for so many people who can't break out of it. Listen to Jasmine Crockett. Listen to this.
3: I am concerned about the fact that we continue to see these mysterious deaths taking place in places like Mississippi. And historically, whether it's Nolan Wells or Tasia or the long list of names that we could go through, Sean, that are being found hung or otherwise under these mysterious circumstances, when it is clear to everyone on the outside that y'all are just failing to investigate.
0: Not a single white person was involved in any of those three cases. The one black lady who got lynched was lynched by her black boyfriend. The other one was, I believe it was a suicide. There wasn't any racism involved, nothing. But again, not only does she live in a world of poison, constantly pours that poison into eyes and ears, and it is poisonous. Freaking terrible, man. You know what's not terrible? Ron DeSantis. Man, are we going to miss him.
3: I am concerned about the fact that...
0: That's the wrong cut. This one.
4: We're going to tell the truth about communism in the state of Florida. We're going to tell the truth about the evils of communism. We're going to tell the truth about the unprecedented death toll of the 20th century at the hands of communist tyranny. 100 million killed at the hands of communist regimes spreading from China to the Soviet Union, to Cuba. Those are the facts, and those are what we need to be very clear-eyed about. Now, we have signed in previous years legislation that codified in state law Victims of Communism Day for November 7th of every year. So we launched that in 2022, and we're now here today. Now, as part of that, the legislation required 45 minutes of instruction in a U.S. government class on topics related to the history of communism. So all of those topics are just providing the truth of what actually happened.
0: Wonderful. What a different country we would be if kids in K through 12 schools graduated as seniors knowing that communism is the spawn of Satan. They don't know anything about it. Nothing. Hey, Jesse, I love that you talk about the fact that racial tensions were largely non-existent in the 90s. People from our generation have been confused about what happened, but you explained it very well. I'll also say the same about the gays, lesbians, meaning we had gotten to a point where nobody really cared. You explained that very well, too. And I love the Why Are You Gay interview. Look, that scab was picked at intentionally, and Barack Obama is largely responsible for that. If you are young enough, no, you're not dumb, you haven't done anything wrong, but you really truly do not understand that America in the 90s, before Barack Obama came along, no, there wasn't racial harmony. That's not a thing that exists or will ever exist. There's always going to be division there. I'm not saying that. It wasn't some utopia. I'm not saying that. But it was just never talked about. It was something you didn't think about ever. Ever. It didn't come up. But Barack Obama, in his poisonous commie ways, he knew that race communism, as we've talked about so many times before, it's by far the easiest sell to the masses. It always has been. It was in China. It was in the Soviet Union. It is here in America. Race communism is the easiest sell. Everyone with your skin color is good. And in fact, not only are you good, you've been preyed upon by everyone with that skin color. So, so incredibly easy. And Obama really launched it. And now we have this. Look, I'll tell you this. Young white kids today are way more racist than they were in the 90s. They are. I hear the way these young men joke when I go to these local sporting events and stuff like that. And a lot of that's just young men, you know, saying edgy things. You know, young men like to do things for shock value. I get a lot of that. But not all of it. They talk in ways my friends and I never talked. It just didn't, it never occurred to us. But why? Well, when you get enough of this crap.
3: I'm concerned about the fact that we continue to see these mysterious deaths taking place in places like Mississippi. And historically, whether it's Nolan Wells or Tasia or the long list of names that we could go through, Sean, that are being found hung or otherwise under these mysterious circumstances, when it is clear.
0: Just lies. Over and over and over again, lies. Hey, Jesse, people talking about who should represent the GOP going into 2028 election always mention Vance and Rubio and DeSantis. No one ever talks about Stephen Miller as a candidate. Why not? Can you picture a debate between Stephen Miller and Gavin Newsom? I would pay good money to see that. Some might say Miller is too right-wing, but I think that's what it's going to take to save the country. What say you? Well, I don't know Stephen, to clarify. I don't know him at all. I've always been so impressed with Stephen Miller. Not just how bold he is on the issue of immigration, but what a great messenger he is when he's driving this point forward about why this is bad and why that's bad and why that's bad. I like Stephen Miller a lot. But remember this. Most people, they don't want to be the boss. At whatever company you work for, they don't want to be the manager. Some people do, sure. Most people don't. Most people, they don't want leadership. That doesn't mean you're, by the way, if that's you, that doesn't mean you're a failure or bad. Everyone can't be a leader, or otherwise there wouldn't be leaders. It's not that. Some people are just, you know, worker bees. It's the way they are. That's me. I'm not running iHeart. I don't want to run iHeart. I want to do my show and go home and screw off. So that's me. I'm not pointing fingers. Most people don't want to be president. To be president, look, I know there's a lot of perks. Don't get me wrong. Being president would suck. It really would. It would suck. I've never heard a word about Stephen Miller being interested in being president. Guy like that, probably better off being right next to the president. All right? You know what's awesome? Imagine this. Imagine waking up 3 weeks from now and you don't have any pain anymore. 3 weeks from now, your eyes flutter open in bed and that shoulder that bugged you all the time, like mine used to, feels fine. 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I feel pretty good today. 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

0: The Jesse Kelly Show, final segment of the Jesse Kelly Show on a fantastic, wonderful Monday. We will be back tomorrow to do it again. Remember, if you missed any part of the show, you can download it iHeart, Spotify, iTunes, and you can email me your love, your hate, and your death threats, jesse@jessekellyshow.com. Chris, I didn't tell you I screwed up yesterday. So here's the deal. In our living room, we have a coffee table like people do. It's a big coffee table though. It's huge. Unbelievably convenient for Ob. Why? Well, she does the laundry. She's a woman after all. She does the laundry. And when she pulls clean laundry out of the dryer, she takes it over to the big coffee table and she folds all the clothes and lays it out on the coffee table. And then she makes the boys come put their clothes away, right? Whatever. She does the laundry. I'm sitting there yesterday. The Astros suck, right? But I'm watching anyway. It's Sunday afternoon. It's after church. Oh, I have a story about that why I was home, but I'll get back to that in a moment. Chris, I have the most devastating story in the world. It's going to get worse. Trust me. Anyway, I'm at home watching the Astros game yesterday. I'm sitting in the living room with Ah. She's watching it with me. She's doing laundry. She's folding the laundry. But I was sitting in my chair. And it's my chair. It's my recliner. She got me the recliner. She was standing in between the recliner and the television set. Now, granted, we do have a big couch in there, too. So all I did was ask. I said, is there any way you could fold that somewhere else? I didn't land well. It really didn't, Chris. It really didn't. She looks at me, staring daggers at me. And then she looks at the gigantic couch. And she says, there's no way you could sit somewhere else while I'm doing your laundry? I don't know why I said that. Anyway, you want to know why I was home, Chris? You're about to vomit. You're going to be legit probably mad at me. Yesterday, told you the Astros were playing. The previous night, Saturday night, I decide, you know what? I'm going to the game tomorrow. I asked my family. Ob doesn't want to go. Boys don't want to go. I'm just going to drive up. I have no problem. I've done this before. I know you're going to think I'm a loser. I'll go by myself. Not worried about it. So on Saturday night, I log on to the app. I forget what app it is. StubHub or something like that. I log into the app. No, SeatGeek. I log into the app and find the Astros game. I buy not only a ticket, I buy a parking pass. Ticket and a parking pass, okay? We get up yesterday morning, we go to church. We drive separately because I'm going to leave right from church and go to the afternoon. It's a 1 o'clock game. I'm going to go right from church to the game. Ob and the boys are going to go home. I take off heading for the game from church. I decide, oh crap, I never put those tickets in the little wallet thing on my phone. So I open up the app. No tickets. Huh? Now I know I bought these tickets. No tickets? I'm sitting at a red light. So I'm like, oh crap. I don't have time to deal with this right now. I drive another couple miles. I pull over off to the side of the road because I've got to find my tickets to get in the game. No tickets. No tickets anywhere. I'm so weirded out that I go look at the credit card statement also on my phone. I most definitely purchased tickets when I thought I purchased tickets. Okay? I bought tickets for the game the night before. I bought tickets for the game the night before. $200 gone. And I'm so mad. I'm on the side of the road. I'm so mad that I actually pull up the app again. I'm like, I'm going anyway. I couldn't bring myself to spend the money. After flushing that money away, I couldn't bring myself to spend the money. What, Chris? And Chris said he didn't want to get the nosebleeds. I'm fine with the nosebleeds. The ones I had before were not right by the field or anything like that, but $200 because I bought tickets to the wrong freaking game. I am such an idiot.
1: And now,
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0: 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California Governor Gavin Newsom signs the Stop Nick Shirley Act into

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8: A win for the Trump administration. I'm Lisa Lacerra, Fox News. The president's effort to restrict mail-in voting is back on again, at least for now.
9: The U.S. Supreme Court is letting an executive order on mail-in voting move forward without deciding at this point whether any implementation of the order would be legal. Instead, the court rules that an injunction should be lifted while the government appeals procedural rulings over states lacking standing to challenge the Trump order. More than 20 Democrat-led states and D.C. have argued the executive order infringes on their constitutional right to administer elections. However, there's more than one ongoing court fight, and the Supreme Court's ruling appears to leave the door open for more challenges, with time running out for any changes in mail-in voting ahead of the midterm elections.
8: Fox's Lisa Brady. The court's three liberal-leaning justices dissented. New York Attorney General Letitia James calls the ruling a painful setback, but not the final word. Stepping up the pressure on Iran, Treasury Secretary Scott Bessent says countries that do business with Tehran are being put on notice and could face sanctions.
10: Our objective is to sever every economic lifeline that sustains this tyrannical regime.
8: Bessent saying no country should expect to enjoy the rewards of our system while helping those who seek to destroy it. The announcement coming just days after President Trump promised what he called an economic D-Day for Iran. The so-called Hawk Fire that's burning in the Sierra Nevada foothills near Reno has destroyed more than 30 homes. It's about 27% contained.
11: We do know that the fire was human-caused. We do not know if it was intentional or unintentional. And so the investigators are still working through that right now. More than likely, this fire will be classified as undetermined.
8: Truckee Meadows Fire Chief Richard Edwards, about 63,000 people have been forced from their homes. Fire crews say hot, dry conditions have made the fire difficult to fight. 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

0: job because of controversial posts about Charlie Kirk, has been ordered to be rehired.
1: Karen Atiyah was ordered by an independent arbitrator to be given her job back after ruling she was wrongfully terminated. A post on social media by Atiyah after Kirk's assassination last September implied she would not mourn his death. The Washington Post fired her, claiming she damaged its integrity and reputation. The arbitrator ruled the newspaper did not prove Atiyah's postings amounted to gross misconduct. She was ordered reinstated, with back pay coming to her. Atiyah, in a statement, said she was only doing her job as an opinion columnist. A spokesperson for the Post would only say it respected the arbitration process. Gurnal Scott, Fox News.
0: More name confusion in the Alaska Senate race.
2: Former Anchorage Mayor Dan A. Sullivan looking to make his mark on the Alaska Senate race between Senator Dan S. Sullivan and challenger Dan J. Sullivan. The Anchorage Republican posting as the OG Dan Sullivan. I urge Alaskans to vote for Senator Daniel S. Sullivan. He's been great for Alaska. Teacher Dan J. Sullivan rejects GOP claims that he's really a Democrat plant meant to siphon the senator's votes. Compounding the confusion, the ballot is ranked choice, and both Sullivans are vying with Democrat Mary Peltola. Senator Sullivan hopes voters remember his middle initial S stands for Senator. Therese Crowley, Fox News.
0: Scientists say the world's oceans were at their hottest temperatures on record over the weekend and are likely to warm even further in the next few months, putting stress on life in the water and on land, too. The European Climate Service Copernicus says they supersized natural El Nino, and human-caused climate change caused the world's ocean temperatures to hit 70 degrees on Friday and Saturday. I'm Lee Silasera. This is Fox News.
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16: 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Case for and against. But what are we talking about here? I remember I had to defend fracking 7, 8, 9, 10 years ago. All the lies about what was taking place with water and air, just lies. And we're hearing a lot of lies now. But then we have cowards. I want you to really watch which so-called conservatives go in which direction. You know, we attack people who are socialists. We attack people who believe in centralized government. We attack people who don't believe in private property rights. And then this happens. All of a sudden, data centers are the big bad boogeyman. Let me tell you something. This is the same kind of hysteria we saw during the pandemic. And people are more than willing to throw their principles to the wind, their belief systems to the wind? More than willing. But don't. The time your principles count, the time your values count, the time your principles count, are times like now. This is also why we don't have a direct and pure democracy or a mobocracy. 71% of the people's, well, who cares? These are people who have private property. They're going to go through the process with the zoning boards and then the boards of commissioners or however it's set up in your state. And it'll be thumbs up or thumbs down. I mean, it's not like somebody's building an oil well in your backyard. Now, the states who embrace this are the states of the future. And many of those states are states that have not been the centers of industry and productivity and development in the past. Or they have been, but not to the extent of some other states and cities. You have the governor of West Virginia. The guy's brilliant. He said, come to our state. He's inviting the AI data center companies to come to West Virginia. And that's not the only state. But to see these big industrial states like New York and Pennsylvania, for God's sakes, they have coal mines and they have oil wells. And California, to say no, to just ban them. These are political hacks. And if they're conservatives, the truth is, whatever they've said over 20 years, whatever they've said over 10 years, whatever they've written, whatever they've said on the floor of the House or the Senate, they're full of crap. Because this is where the rubber hits the road. Whether you're going to stand up and explain to the 71% exactly what's taking place, why you support this, certainly under the right conditions, or you're going to join the mob. And if you join the mob, that is, the socialist and the communist Chinese benefit the most from all of this, all of it, then you're no better than the rest. You preach against socialism, but then you demand that government kill this entire industry. And if I'm the only one on radio, if I'm the only one on TV, if I'm the only one saying no, embrace it. We can tailor it. But embrace it, then so be it. It would be easy for me to come behind this microphone and say, woe is me. The mindset right now in the country is very troubling to me. We've got individuals in the Republican Party, I hope it's a fringe minority, that are basically preaching socialism light and Buchananism. They believe the government should intervene for a number of reasons. As if that's never happened. As if we never had a New Deal, a great society, a square deal, Obama, Biden. What are their plans exactly? What are their policies exactly? We're $40 trillion in the hole. We're going to be $50 trillion in the hole in 4 years. What exactly are they urging us to intervene and do? Meanwhile, the private sector is spending tens of billions of dollars on a brand new industry. So we can defeat the Chinese who are closing the gap, according to Semaphore, a publication. They're saying the Chinese are closing the gap. And we're debating on whether we want AI data centers. Let me explain something that's philosophical but fundamental. You can't stop in our free society people from pursuing knowledge. People from pursuing new forms of technology. It's not going to work anyway. But if that's your goal, I want you to think about what we've talked about for a quarter of a century. You are literally trying to stop people from thinking and innovating and developing. Well, that's what they do in police state societies, except in those societies when they want to defeat the United States and be number one, the number one superpower, and they will sort of direct it towards what they want, what you see in communist China. We talk about we want jobs. We want good-paying jobs. We want jobs for working people in the middle class and so forth. This is how you get them. New industries that we can't possibly imagine today. New technologies, developing all kinds of things. This is who we are. We're capitalists. More of this when I return. We'll be right back.

0: cover all corners of the nation, moving closer toward a quiet autocratic model. It occurs primarily in three general ways. First, the imposition by the few, for example, the judiciary. The peaceful vote of the many, number two, where the people willfully vote for their own demise. Or number three, the slow institutionalization of an acquiescence to, as Thomas Hobbes characterized it, a Leviathan, that is, a dominating and domineering army of non-representative bureaucrats. Of course, there are degrees to which centralization develops and occurs, some more aggressive and ominous than others. Centralization in moderation, that is, centralization in moderation, which is intended to secure liberty that does not exist or undergird existing liberty that is threatened or diminished by factionalism, mob rule, or anarchy, is of a different character than power secured for power's sake or with a tyrannical mindset or purpose. Again, looking at our own history in the early days of our republic, the Articles of Confederation were abandoned because the national government lacked the power to do much, as explained in the National Archives just a few years after the Revolutionary War. James Madison, Alexander Hamilton, and George Washington feared that the young country was on the brink of collapse. America's first constitution, the Articles of Confederation, gave the Confederation Congress the power to make rules and requests, that is, requests for funds from the states, but it had no enforcement powers, couldn't regulate commerce, or print money. The states' disputes over territory, war pensions, taxation, and trade threatened to tear the young country apart. It's all quite true. Thus, the need for the Constitutional Convention, the birth of a new constitution, I term this positive power. Positive power. And I explore that later in the book as well. The framers knew of both positive and negative power from, among other things, their own experiences with the British monarchy and their familiarity with the writings of ancient philosophers and contemporary revolutions, such as the French Revolution, that the centralization of governmental power, if not carefully and rightly designed, would destroy the new nation rather than serve its best interests. Now, we'll take a short break here. When you hear of the Democratic Socialists of America wanting to destroy the Constitution, this is why. It's negative power, as I call it. The centralization of power, the creation of a tyranny and authoritarian regime to impose their ideological will. Dressed up, of course, as for the people, dressed up as against the oligarchy, against capitalism and all the rest. But it is what it is. I'll be right back.
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0: For nearly 3,000 years, Homer's epic poem, the Iliad, has shaped the literary and moral imagination of the West. More than a story of war and legendary heroes, it's about honor, courage, leadership, friendship, sacrifice, and what it means to live a noble life. Achilles is the greatest warrior among the Greeks, but his greatest struggle is not only against the Trojans, it is against his own anger, pride, and grief. As he's transformed by loss, Homer asks what true greatness requires and whether strength alone is enough.
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1: I want to continue on what I'm talking about here because it's very important. Don't join the gang just to join the gang. Don't join the mob just to join the mob. They're going to be using these polls as a basis to achieve what the entire climate change ideological political movement could not succeed in doing. The left hangs on one thing after another to attack our economic system. It was fracking, it was climate change, and now it's AI data centers. And I'm appalled at some of these so-called conservatives who are the engineers on this train. Now, this benefits communist China and all of our competitors. They're laughing at us. Now, I have no doubt that they've poured some money into this. And where are the Republicans in Congress, really? All this money pouring into this country by foreign governments. I just wonder how many members of Congress are on the take. I really do. I really wonder how many members of Congress are on the take. They're not going to be so crude as to stick dollar bills in their pockets. But these lavish trips they take to Qatar, these lavish trips all over the world, maybe we ought to cut that out. They had these intermediary groups like CARE. You know, they attack AIPAC. AIPAC is an American organization with Jews and Christians providing donations that they have to report, and that money is used in our political process to promote the American-Israeli alliance. CARE was set up by Hamas. And nobody spends any time talking about them. The Muslim Brotherhood is the mothership of all these terrorist groups. And our government hasn't even listed them as a terrorist organization nationwide. We have individual governors who are doing it. Why? And Qatar has poured hundreds of billions of dollars into our country, into our economy, into our schools, into our athletics, just everywhere you can imagine. In the new, in the new Medal of Honor Museum, Qatar put money. You go to major hospitals, there's Qatar, here, there, everywhere. They're influenced. They just buy it. A nation of 300,000 people, about 1 million indentured servants. The biggest backer, the Muslim Brotherhood, along with Turkey and Iran. But they're number one. But what's going on now concerns me greatly. The idea that conservatives fold like a cheap tent, it's just unbelievable. Yes, I believe in capitalism. I believe in commerce. I believe in American jobs. I believe in America being number one. I believe in low energy costs. Okay, that's AI. That's these data centers. This is what they eventually become. And matter of fact, they're so cutting edge, they're developing their own energy sources if they can get the government to approve them. But all the same voices, on the one hand, those saying we need to cut our energy use on the left. Now, they apparently don't believe it anymore. And when it comes to so-called people on the right, I'm more disgusted. These hosts, these podcasters, whether they're broadcast, whether they're terrestrial, whether they're the hell cares? They're now part of the propaganda operation. And I love the way they say, don't call us out. We need to have an intellectual debate. Since when do they want an intellectual debate? Well, let's have it. That's habit. Well, it'll use up too much water. No, it won't. It'll use up too much of our electricity. Not if we fast-track these mini nuclear power sources that so many of them are in favor of. You know, our electrical grid should be expanded, should be reinforced. You know, I've done many shows on this over 25 years. All of a sudden, they wake up. You know what? We need more, you know, electrical grid and so forth and so on. Where the hell have they been for a quarter of a century? All of a sudden, they look for every obstacle possible to prevent this industry. Now we're supposed to hate these companies. I heard one conservative was saying something like, we don't want to help these titans in Silicon Valley. I'm sick of them ripping us off. Those are Saul Alinsky tactics. This is exactly what the communist activists and organizers did starting in Chicago 50 years ago. This is what Hillary Clinton did. This is what Barack Obama did. More when I return.

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1: Hello. All right, we are back, America. We will be working very hard tomorrow to try and paste this back together again. We are in Florida, we are in Texas, and we are in Colorado. Oddly enough, trying to pull everything together. So one of these locations isn't right. And we will do everything we can. But here we are. Our excellent team were able to pull things together. And we do plan to take calls at the bottom of the last hour, give or take 8:30 p.m. Eastern time. Do not be afraid to stand up to the mob when it comes to anything, but certainly something like the future of this nation. People are always afraid or distrustful of economic progress, of new things. I'm not telling you to surrender your principles or your values or your beliefs. That's not what we're talking about here. We're talking about building things. And if anything, this should underscore to you how brilliant past industrialists were, inventors are, and how courageous past populations were. I mean, those steel mills were brutal. They're still very difficult. Coal mines. How many of you want to work in a coal mine? How many of you want to go in one of those public utility trucks, what we call cherry pickers, to work on the electrical lines? Most of us don't. And yet, in order for this society to function, we need that and much more. So it's very, very important that we not be the generation that says no. I'm very worried about our generation. I'm very worried about the youngest of our generations. And by youngest, I mean people in their late teens into their mid-30s. And obviously not everybody who's listening to the program, but I'm talking about sort of a general mentality, an intellectual laziness, if not a physical laziness. I want my student loan canceled. Somebody else needs to pay for it. Or somebody has to make sure I can buy an affordable home. Or somebody has to do this or that. My God, we never did that. And neither did your parents and your grandparents' generation. But now, it's not just that generation. Are we all really scared of AI data centers? They're big. But look at it this way. Let me help. When you look at our major cities, they have skyscrapers. They're called skyscrapers for a reason. Because they're vertical. They're vertical, south to north. Well, imagine them on their side. There you have your AI data centers. They're horizontal. Can you imagine? Carnegie develops steel production like nobody else. And so they can build entire skylines of cities. Floor after floor after floor after floor after floor. And so you have a vertical period of building our cities. So you can get more people in there. So you can get more office space in there eventually. You can get more businesses in there. And certainly at the beginning, they created a thriving environment for people to get jobs. the working class. I'll take those buildings in your mind's eye and put them on their sides. Now, they're much wider, of course. Now, what about that? Does that still scare you? Again, with the appropriate zoning requirements, does that scare you? I'm just shocked that I not only have to defend an industry I have nothing to do with, and I really know very little about technology. And I'm proud of that. But nonetheless, when I need help with a computer or an iPhone or something, I have to ask my wife, I have to ask the kids, I have to ask Mr. Producer. I don't know what I'm doing. You know, your brain can only take so much. But the point is, it's there. We say, we don't want to build things overseas. We want to build things here. Okay, now that we're building things here, they're saying, we don't want you to build it here. We say, we want these jobs and the sciences and the technologies and mathematics. We want them in America. Why are we hiring foreigners, for God's sakes? I agree. We just don't want to give them the tools with which to do it. We're graduating people who don't understand this stuff. They barely are literate. And then the ones who are, we're going to tell them, no, we're not building data centers. This whole area of AI, which is massive. The opportunities are massive. I'm sorry, we're going to have to control it. We're going to have the government control it. That'll fix it. The hypocrisy is so thick. It was fun to quote Hayek and Mises and Friedman and Sowell and Walters when it didn't mean anything, right? It was fun then. Just not that fun now, apparently. All right, let's see here. I see. Somebody's trying to reach me. It's Mr. Producer. I'm working on it. It's very weird what I'm having to do here tonight. But we will continue to do what we have to. Let me see. We are live and national. All right, you got me there, Ron? All right. In any event, poor Ron should get double time. I don't mean in prison. I mean in his pay. I can't get double time on my pay. They can't afford it, to be perfectly honest with you. But nonetheless, this is another reason we need AI to fix this that I'm dealing with. But in any event, I don't know how we can say we're America first when we don't support AI data centers. I don't understand how we can say that we need to hire Americans if we are proactively ensuring we don't have the jobs, not just for AI, but connected to all the industries involved in it, and that will be created as a result of it. Now, for many people, many of you are in your trucks and your cars, you say, what the hell is AI anyway? And we're going to talk about that after the break. It doesn't mean all of you are going to have jobs in one of these buildings or, you know, as appendages to this technology, but it will affect you. It will affect you. What if they said when they were inventing automobiles, we don't want gas stations? They're too dangerous. They're ugly. We don't want gas stations. Well, we wouldn't have automobiles. What if people said, those damn trains, and back then they were much louder than they are today, and of course they were spewing the smoke. We can't have that. And what are you going to do? Have train tracks in some of the most pristine areas? We wouldn't have railroads. Or how about this one? Oil drilling. Even now, ANWR. Do you understand ANWR was set aside as part of Alaska to provide for energy development, oil drilling, And now you would think Anwar is a national park. It's not. Well, what if they were to say, we have failures in these piping systems, in these drilling systems, the pollution's unacceptable, the damage to the caribou, the damage to the pristine areas and so forth. We can't have drilling in the ocean. What happens if we have leaks? And we've had leaks. So no oil, no gas. Now, you may not know this, but much of the electricity we have is created by oil and gas. Maybe we ought to have a course on how the economy works, how things are connected one to the next. We talk about how is it that Taiwan has the most advanced computer chips in the world? 80-90% of them, we got to buy them from Taiwan? What are we going to say 10 years from now, 20 years from now? How is it that communist China has more advanced fill in the blank than we do? How's that possible? Because the politicians today, and honestly, apparently across generations today, we enjoy the highest level of living mankind has ever experienced. But we've reached a point. We want everything without paying for it, without working for it, and without taking risks. That would be a nation in decline. We have to reverse that. I'll be right back.
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3: 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So we said, you know, you have to keep your guest list small. And so friends, coworkers, a lot of people didn't get invited. 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And what amazed me was they invited Connie and Billy Stagner of Acori Diamonds and Design because in the process of buying their rings for each other, they grew to become very close friends with Connie and Billy at Acori Diamonds and Design. 281-482-4755.
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0: All right. So we can, when you call at the bottom of the third hour, if you want to get into this AI data issue, feel free to do so. What I'm going to do after the top of the hour is talk a little bit. I'm not going to keep at this. Over the course of the next months and years, I will, of course, but there are other things to get to. But we'll talk a little bit about, well, what is this A1 stuff, you know? I'm a lawyer. I don't know what's going on. I'm a surgeon. I don't know what's going on. I drive a taxi. I don't know what's going on. Well, I get it. I had to look into it myself. It just amazes me how almost out of nowhere, but nothing happens out of nowhere. This has been coordinated, networked, heavily funded of this opposition. About 80% of all these data center buildings are in the eastern part of Loudoun County in Virginia. It's a fairly liberal area. It's becoming darker and darker blue. Yet they're doing it because these are good paying jobs, because the tax revenue is enormous, and the mostly Democrats who run the Board of Supervisors and we're mostly fairly left-wing, they see this as a money-making machine. You know, I'm just shocked. If you have an issue where one in particular is going to be located and so forth and so on, like you would anything else, you go to the zoning board or whatever your county does. But to have a complete ban, like this buffoon governor in Pennsylvania did, this Josh Shapiro, who was at first tepidly for them, and then he saw the polls, and he switched sides quickly. You know who's for them? John Fetterman. John Fetterman is a really solid guy. Look, we don't all agree with everything the man says, but I agree with his principles. And he said, what are we going to do, let the communist Chinese own this? We'll never recover. And here's the problem. Once you're behind, you can't catch up. Because that's the nature of this technology. You got to view this technology as sort of brainiac technology. It is brainiac technology that once you're way ahead, it's not going to let the number two catch up. we are now letting the number two, China, catch up because we're hitting the brakes. We're hitting the brakes. It's appalling. And, you know, as big of the reach we have here on radio, we can't get to everybody. So I'm counting on you. As in so many issues and so many campaigns, you're the army. At the breakfast table, the dinner table, your social events, maybe you're part of a veterans organization or volunteer organization, your churches, your synagogues, you got to speak up. Somebody says, I don't want that in my backyard. I think the answer is, it's not going to be in your backyard any more than an oil rig is going to be in your backyard, any more than an engine for a train is going to be in your backyard. I mean, any more than a lumber mill is going to be in your backyard. There are ways to do this and there are ways to do this. I can tell you in Loudoun, there are certain roads where

0: Mr. Morrow? Want to hear a joke?
1: Sure, fella.
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0: It wasn't Amazing Morrow.
1: That's a good one, yeah.
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1: Let me tell you something about our amazing technicians. 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
1: I think you got a great future ahead, fella. And what I really like is when people schedule online at
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5: Morning to Iran's trading partners. I'm Lisa Lacera, Fox News. The Trump administration telling them the clock is ticking to cut economic ties with Tehran.
6: Describing an economic D-Day, Treasury Secretary Scott Bessent says new U.S. sanctions will block all foreign revenue streams to Iran.
7: Our objective is to sever every economic lifeline that sustains this tyrannical regime until Tehran stands alone.
6: Bessent says President Trump and Treasury officials are calling counterparts to deliver timelines for countries to cut ties with Iran or face stiff secondary sanctions.
7: If they do not take action, we will do so unilaterally through Treasury authorities.
6: China, Turkey, and the United Arab Emirates are among Iran's largest trading partners.
5: Fox's Jared Halpern at the White House. As the trade war between the U.S. and Canada heats up, the Associated Press reports Canada will announce retaliatory tariffs against the U.S. tomorrow. The State Department preparing to revoke the business and tourism visas of up to 200,000 foreigners who have applied for or are currently seeking asylum status in the U.S. A State Department spokesman says the department is working with the Department of Homeland Security to identify and revoke the non-immigrant visas of foreigners who came to the U.S. claiming to be short-term visitors, but then filed for asylum. On day 19 of the trial of the Massachusetts mom accused of killing her kids, the defense asked for a mistrial.
8: As prosecutors presented rebuttal witnesses, Lindsay Clancy's defense attorney Kevin Reddington objected to what he said was the Commonwealth discussing Catholicism.
9: I believe it was intentional misconduct.
8: Prosecutor Shannon Buckingham said her witness, Dr. Kirk Heilbrun, was getting at whether Clancy knew her actions were wrongful.
5: Fox's Gernal Scott, the judge did not declare a mistrial. 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
5: The family of a flight attendant who died during a layover in Hawaii is questioning the circumstances surrounding her death.
22: 50-year-old Jenny Lupton, an Oklahoma mom and flight attendant for Southwest Airlines, was found dead last Thursday outside the Hilton Hawaiian Village Resort on Waikiki Beach, with the medical examiner's office saying it appears she fell from her 24th floor balcony during a layover. Lupton's family saying they weren't contacted until 24 hours after the body was found, that they've received little information from investigators. They contend it was either some sort of freak accident or that someone harmed her. For now, Honolulu police are calling it an unintended death investigation. Jeff Manasso, Fox News.
5: The owner of an NFL team arrested over the weekend.
23: San Francisco 49ers owner Jed York has pleaded no contest.

0: contest to a pair of misdemeanor charges after being arrested in Ohio over the weekend. He was initially charged with engaging in prostitution, but prosecutors later amended it to disorderly conduct. Court records show that York was arrested Sunday morning at a mobile home community in East Palestine, Ohio. He was sentenced to one day in jail and fined $1,150. In a statement, the NFL says it is aware of the arrest and will review it under the personal conduct policy. Meanwhile, the 49ers saying in a statement, quote, "As this is a legal matter, which has been resolved, we will not be providing any further comment at this time." Tony Genualdo, Fox News.
1: California Attorney General Rob Bonta has canceled a meeting with Paramount Skydance representatives that was to take place today to begin settlement talks over the state's lawsuit seeking to block Paramount's proposed $110 billion acquisition of Warner Brothers Discovery. Bonta has accused Paramount of leaking details of a meeting held on Friday and acting in bad faith, a claim that Paramount has denied. I'm Lisa Lacerra. This is Fox News.
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6: 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So what is artificial intelligence?
7: You know, you could look this up yourself. And artificial intelligence will tell you what artificial intelligence is all about. AI. I'm reading right off this screen that artificial intelligence provided me with, just to prove the point. Artificial intelligence, AI, refers to the development of computer systems, ready, capable of performing tasks that typically require human intelligence, such as reasoning, learning, decision-making, and even perception. AI encompasses a wide range of technologies, including machine learning, deep learning, and natural language processing. You get the point? No wonder the Communist Chinese want to have a monopoly on this. And they're getting a lot of help from the Democrats, from the left, from the media, and pseudo-conservatives. Machine learning, this is a subset of AI that involves training algorithms on data to make predictions or decisions without being explicitly programmed. In other words, they program themselves. It includes supervised learning, unsupervised learning, and reinforcement learning. Now, you may say, this is scary. Ladies and gentlemen, Imagine this in the hands of the communist Chinese or the communist North Koreans or even Putin. Just think about it. Imagine in the hands of any of this Islamo-Nazi regimes in the Middle East. And we'll be sitting back and doing what? Talking about the good old days? We're dealing with a massive degrowth, regressive movement in this country that knows no bounds between political parties. Machine learning. Then we have deep learning. What's that, Mark? You mentioned that earlier. All right. Deep learning is a type of machine learning that uses neural networks with many layers, hence deep, to analyze various factors of data. It is particularly effective in tasks like image and speech recognition. Can you imagine? We need AI to counter what the communist Chinese AI is going to look like. Natural language processing. This technology enables machines to understand, ready, interpret, and generate human language. Applications include translation services, voice-activated assistance, and so forth. Applications. AI is integrated into many aspects of modern life, often without being explicitly recognized as AI. Some notable applications today. Search engines. Advanced algorithms help in providing relevant search results. For example, Google searches. 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Autonomous vehicles. Companies like Waymo use AI for self-driving cars. Can you imagine what they can do with missiles? The tanks. Healthcare. AI aids and diagnostics. My mouth broke. Diagnostics. Personalized medicine and robotic surgeries. Now, let me stop you right there. You understand this has the possibility, it has the potential capacity to find cures for diseases we never even imagined we'd find cures for? I want you to think about this. This has the potential, I pray, to deal with cancer like we've never dealt with it before, heart disease, kidney disease, you name it. You name it. The level of knowledge and sophistication is unimaginable potentially to the human mind. Again, I understand why people would get frightened about this and so forth and so on, but better we have it and we know what we're doing with it than the enemy have it. There are so many potential good things that come out of this. Finance. AI is used for fraud detection, risk management, automated trading, different types of AI. Now, this is in the early stages. Look at what's going on. Reactive machines. These are the most basic type of AI systems that can only react to current scenarios without any memory or past events. Limited memory. These systems can use past experiments to inform future decisions. Self-driving cars are an example. Theory of mind. This type of AI, still in development, will understand emotions and human interactions. Self-aware AI, the most advanced form, which would possess self-awareness and consciousness. This remains theoretical. Benefits. Efficiency. AI can perform repetitive tasks faster and more accurately than humans. And by the way, by a factor of a zillion almost. Personalization enhances user experiences by providing personalized recommendations and services. Innovation, the key, drives advancements in various fields, including healthcare, finance, and transportation. Of course, there's ethical concerns. Security risks that have to be addressed. And they have here job displacement. But I want you to think about job creation from something like this. In technologies and services, in machines and God knows what. The jobs that will be created from that, and the jobs that will be improved as a result. So now you have a better idea, not a complete idea, but a better idea of what we're talking about. So when you have, aren't politicians like the worst people to deal with when it comes to something like this? You know how they see it? There's nothing in it for them. Not just personally, let's put that aside. There's nothing in it for them politically, electorally. 71% of the American people oppose it, therefore I shall too. Really? What did I say the other day? I wish there were a way for us to say, okay, you people who are against this, any of the advances we make, you don't benefit from. Especially those healthcare ones, you know? And I always like the way it goes. You know, Silicon Valley needs to do a better PR job. First of all, it's not all Silicon Valley. But a better PR job. You've got enemy governments spending tens of billions. You've got a network of radical leftists in this country. No matter what it is, they press a button and these people show up. You got a Democrat Party that is corrupt as hell. And now we have these phony pseudo-conservatives. We're talking out of their backsides. Out of one side of their mouth, again, to reiterate, then we'll move. We want to create good jobs for working Americans, for the middle class. But you're going to create them for communist China. Yeah, but you're going to keep people out of work here. But you're going to create brand new jobs. People, you know, here's the deal. What if it takes 10 people to dig a hole for a telephone pole? And what if we have a machine that can dig a telephone pole 10 times faster, and you basically have one person working the machine? What do you do? What have we done? We've gone with the one person working with the machine. Now, I know this is an extreme example, but you understand what I'm saying. Well, what happened to those other 9 people? They found other work. Because as you develop one technology, it resonates down the economic stream. That's why. And the problem is this. For those of us who understand how this works, we don't know what's coming next, and after next, what's coming after that. And so the Neanderthals, the degrowthers, the no-growthers, see that? What's going to happen to that guy with the shovel? Maybe he'll be a guy with a crane. Maybe he'll be a guy that helps build the vehicles that dig those holes. Maybe. That's why you have a capitalist system, an open system. How did we get fracking? Were people running around and saying, we're going to put all those people out of work? Yes, some were, but it didn't. People did other things. The biggest job killer is government. Government taxes, government regulations. Not development, enterprise. They create prosperity and wealth for more people. Haven't we learned that as Americans? Over the last, 150 years or more, we had the first industrial revolution, we had the second industrial revolution, we had a third industrial revolution. Now we have a technology revolution. We're about to surrender it. If I and people don't like you start to speak out and say, no, you're wrong. Well, do you want it in your backyard? No, and I don't want a NASA, you know, a NASA missile in my backyard when we're going to Mars either, dummy. What kind of question is that? I'll be right back.
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0: Welcome back, America. Abdul Al-Sayed, he's on MS Now yesterday, and he says, you know, Trump thinks I'm less of an American. God knows I think he's less of an American. Thinks this man is Seb, who he hangs out with. Yeah, I'd say so. But look how he now turns everything into him being a victim. I'm just a garden variety jihadi socialist. Now, he's the worst of the worst. So let's listen in. Cut one, go.
1: Why is Donald Trump pointing to me? They're pointing to me to try and say that somehow I'm less American than they are. Now, what does that have to do with? I don't know, the color of my skin, how I pray?
0: No, nothing to do with the color of your skin. Nothing to do with your name. It's what comes out of that big, poisonous mouth of yours. So stop playing the race game. We've heard what you've said. We know what you stand for. It's that simple. I mean, we hear the same thing from Van Hollen. He's no better than you, and that guy's utterly transparent. From the neck down in the head, he's not. Obviously, he's quite dense. Go ahead, please.
1: The interesting thing about it is that he thinks that there are some people who are more American than others because they can point to their papa who was here earlier.
0: And no, we point to your papa because of his ties to a terrorist-supporting organization called CARE, as I recollect. And now we find out more about your relatives. So that's why we point to you and point to them. Are we supposed to play stupid and pretend you're not who you actually are? Yeah, that's it. You see, it's all about racism and bigotry and Islamophobia. No, it's not. He's an American-hating jihadi who's trying to slip through the system and become a senator. Go ahead, please.
1: Him is simply, why is it then? How do you look your parents-in-law in the eye and say that somehow they're less American than you are? Because that's what
0: he's... Oh, I don't know. Giving money to groups with ties to terror groups? I'd say you're less. Yeah. Probably. What a jackass. Go ahead.
1: There. But bigger picture, this is about trying to change the channel. They're trying to dissuade us from actually paying attention to the issues that we see laid bare when we talk about our kitchen table budget every single month.
0: It amazes me when these Islamists want to talk about kitchen table issues. Not too clever, right? You're onto this, right? Let's talk about kitchen table. Now, they're Marxists, if they really want to talk about it, too. Islamist, Marxist, Marxist, Islamist. But that's not the issue here. That somehow this guy is one senator, a radical kook left-wing moron, is going to have some influence on kitchen table issues. And I really am sick and tired. And I started this point. Others are now repeating it. And that's a good, good thing. What is he, second generation? I love when these guys come here and lecture us. Their parents didn't fight any wars. Their grandparents didn't fight any wars. They didn't help found this nation or improve this nation, not even the recent past. They come to this country, and then they tell us what's wrong with our country, and I'm damn sick of it. His family's from Egypt. They come to the United States. I got to listen to this crap from this guy. Talk about table, kitchen table issues. Okay. Let's talk to the jihadi about the price of eggs. Is that it? The price of salami. Bologna. Which is what he is. Go ahead.
1: Michiganders are asking is not about my parents. It's not about Sharia law because there's like...
0: No, but we are asking about your parents, your father, and his ties. Why wouldn't we ask about that? No, no. Don't ask. No, no, no. He's just a progressive. Go ahead.
1: Our country that's even Muslim. It's about whether or not you can afford your groceries, whether or not you can afford your gas.
0: No, not in your case, it's not. We can have that debate with others, but not with you. With you, the debate is that you're un-American, that you hate the people of this country, except when you want their votes, of course. You hate our economic system. You're a Jew hater and a Christian hater, and you try and pretend you're otherwise. Your buddy, P. Puker, Hassan Puker, about 9/11. You know, we deserved it, and he has no patriotism for our, no allegiance to our country, and so now he says, well, he doesn't speak for me. I speak for my campaign. Well, who hangs around somebody like that? He does. He just wants your votes. And then you'll see. Go ahead.
1: If you get sick, and my name and my background aren't raising your gas prices. That's what the Trump administration is doing. My name and my background aren't picking trade wars.
0: No, actually, you guys did raise gas prices. If you want to get down to nitty gritty, you guys on the left, the price of a gallon of gasoline was even higher than it is now. 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We got more of this guy and more of others. We'll be right back.

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1: Welcome back, America. By the way, didn't you enjoy last night's Life, Liberty, and Levin with Ted Cruz? I mean, I thought it was fantastic. Not because of me, because of Ted and the book he wrote, Going Further. It's number one on Amazon. Before the interview, it was number 26,000 and change. You folks got it to number one, and for good reason. Going Further is a fantastic book, the incomparable Clarence Thomas, and I would encourage you to get a copy. And again, I think it's just, let's see, just looking at some breaking news, but it's not breaking enough to matter. Anti-Semitism is continuing to rise around the world every day, in our country, especially in the Democrat Party. The Jewish people continue to pay the price. And from growing threats against Jewish communities to acts of violence and harassment and intimidation, many Jewish families are living with fear simply because they're Jewish. Synagogues, schools, community centers continue strengthening security as hatred spreads far beyond the headlines. And it doesn't just stay in Jewish communities and synagogues. It moves to Christians and churches, too, and we've seen that. And that's why the International Fellowship of Christians and Jews, with Christians and Jews standing shoulder to shoulder, is working every day in the Holy Land and around the world, helping to provide security, emergency assistance, food, critical care for vulnerable Jewish communities. And for more than 40 years, the fellowship has stood alongside the Jewish people, delivering practical support when it's needed most. 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And together, we can remind God's people they're not alone. 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Don't be fooled by these Islamists who pretend they're something they're not. You know, we're just liberals. We just have better ideas. No, don't buy that anymore. You see what's happening in this country. No, it's a big problem. Here he is again, this Abdul El-Sayy. By the way, let me talk about his opponent for a minute, Mike Rogers. Mike Rogers was a congressman, and he was a moderate congressman, moderate Republican. And it was a pleasure to have him on radio. And then I had him on Life, Liberty, and Levin, Fox, which I don't have a lot of candidates there, here and there. Mr. Producer has reached out to his people to bring him back. And we've heard crickets. What do you think of that, Ron? Crickets. We've heard nothing. I said, well, don't try anymore. He's also distancing himself from AIPAC, the American Israeli Political Action Committee. There's nothing inappropriate or illegal or criminal for sure. It's a political action committee of American citizens, Democrats and Republicans, who want to see good relations between America and Israel. Isn't that a good thing? And they're the ones leading the fight against these jihadis. And you would think it's the biggest PAC in the country. Not even close. Not even close to close. And of course, Qatar, they don't really bother with PACs as far as I know. They just spend hundreds of billions of dollars trying to buy America. But that is problematic to me. I wish he had a bigger backbone, a stronger backbone. But the Democrat is just too poisonous, too repugnant. I'll still encourage you to vote for Mike Rogers, but understand what you're getting. You're getting a very moderate Republican, which is better than a very radical jihadi. Here he is, cut to at a campaign event yesterday. Abdul El Sayed, go please.
2: I think the approach that we've often taken in terrorism has been to figure out how to leverage the might of the U.S. military to go in and root out, right, certain terrorist organizations, etc. And where that's necessary, that's necessary. But I also think we need to be curious about why those things happen in the first place. Like, what drives somebody to want to commit such a heinous act? Like,
1: let's talk about that ever so briefly, because we've talked about it a lot. And I talk about it more than anybody because I want you to be as informed as possible and spread the word. Islamism isn't about anything we do in America. It's about the fact that we exist and that we are not radical terrorists and throwbacks to the 7th century. This has nothing to do with us psychoanalyzing ourselves. And I'll be the one who defends us, you and me, Mr. and Mrs. America. We have nothing to apologize for, and we have no reason to defend anything, except we must. The fact of the matter is, it isn't because of us. If we didn't exist, they'd take Europe. If Europe didn't exist, maybe they'd slaughter other Muslims. Matter of fact, they are. What have the Christian black Africans done to the Islamists? Nothing. What have the Muslims, Yemen's 99% Muslim, yet over 150,000 people have been slaughtered by the Islamists. What have they done? What have we done? Nothing. We just want to live our lives. The Israelis just want to live their lives. Christians in the area just want to live their lives. But it doesn't matter. They are indoctrinated to believe that Allah insists that other people be eliminated, either by devouring them or murdering them. So the 12th Imam appears. We call them 12th Imamers. This is what they've written. This is what they have said. So that's why I know Abdul El Sayed is the real deal. Because he's going to lie about it. Go ahead, Mr. Producer.
2: To be a student of people's pain. Like, that's what I did in medicine. That's what I try to
1: do. He's not a doctor. He's a pretend doctor. You know where I come from, Ron? You're a pretend doctor. You can get arrested. Go right ahead.
2: What happens when people are in pain? And I think that part of what we have to understand...
1: I don't know. What happens when people are in pain? They become terrorists and try and slaughter everybody? Including people who are 7,000 miles away? Is that how that works? This psychobabble that's really intended to appeal to liberal Democrats is unbelievable. Go ahead.
2: Sometimes when we move, we create so much collateral damage.
1: See, it's our fault. It's not the indoctrination. You've seen the films of little kids being indoctrinated, walking around with rifles. Kill the Jews, kill the Jews, kill the Americans, kill the Americans. It's not about us. It's about them. Go ahead.
2: We have been on the wrong side of our own policies.
3: Right.
2: That's not ever to say.
1: We've been on the wrong side of our own policies. We have been on the wrong side of our own policies. Not the Islamists. They're not on the wrong side. No. Go ahead. That's it. Maybe that's enough of that. Yeah, I think it is enough of that. But Kristen Welker of Meet the Depressed, she's on there to defend the jihadis. Oh, yeah. She's a moron. She has an IQ of a cucumber. Cut three, go.
4: The NRSC continues to put out social media posts claiming that Abdul El Sayed has quote-unquote terrorist ties, and yet there is no evidence that he has terrorist ties, Senator. Should the NRSC stop running those ads?
5: Well, we know without question that he had family members who helped resource Osama bin Laden. We know without question that he campaigns with Piker, who said at one point that America deserved 9/11.
4: Let's stay focused on Al-Sayed, though.
1: What do you mean, let's stay focused? He is focused. He's telling you about his father, his father's connection. He's telling you that he's with Piker. If we had a Republican campaigning with a Klansman or a neo-Nazi, then we'd hear all about it. In fact, the Democrats had a neo-Nazi who became a communist. That's okay. But Piker's bragging about Mao. He's talking about 9/11. He's saying, yeah, we deserved it. He's trashing the hell out of us. And as recently as a couple weeks ago, this jackass is partying with him. Go ahead.
4: And it believes in.
5: Birds of a feather flock together. Birds of a feather flock together. The company you keep does matter. We all know that.
1: Good for you,
5: that's
1: Senator.
5: Something we learn in elementary school. Well, let's go to where he stands on the issues, though. There's a reason why even former Biden administration folks are joining with Republicans and hosting fundraisers throughout Michigan to support Mike Rogers. Here's one of the reasons why. We've got a candidate in Abdul El-Sayed who wants to abolish ICE. He wants to defund the police. Here's a candidate so radical that even Democrats in Michigan are joining forces for the first time with Republicans to elect Mike Rogers.
1: She can't wait. She's sitting on the edge of her chair. She wants to get in there. What's it going to take? His father has direct ties to this care and the rest of it. You have no proof. Well, if he had this guy dead to rights, he'd be in prison. He's not a prosecutor. But that said, he does have ties. His father does. I believe his sister is another whack job. And so, yes, we're allowed to take that into consideration, Kristen Welker. She's just a hack for the Democrat Party, and she always has been. She's no Tim Russert, that's for sure. We'll be right back.
0: Mark Levin.
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0: That's my street language. I want to read something to you folks, if I can find it again. This is our vice president in 2021. And we'll have the audio we'll play. This is, again, from 2021. We'll do that tomorrow. The thing that we have to take away from the last 10 years is that we really need to be really ruthless when it comes to the exercise of power. No, that's not correct, in my humble opinion. Those of you who've read On Power, and I spent a lot of time on this on Friday, that's not how this is supposed to work. We need to be really ruthless in our use of power. I spent the time writing an entire book on this, but I'm guessing it hasn't been read. And some of you will say, well, so what? What is that? Well, it's important to inform yourself. Power is the key to most things, certainly governing. It's not about ruthlessly exercising power. It's about positive power versus negative power. It's about following the Constitution. It's about promoting the Declaration's belief in the individual and the power of the individual. You see, the further and further away you get from constitutional conservatism, the closer and closer you get to authoritarianism and tyranny. And so it depends what kind of power you're exercising. And you never want to exercise power ruthlessly. You want to exercise power properly. That could mean in certain circumstances it's ruthless. But you don't, just as a blank check, say we want to exercise power ruthlessly. No. Your Constitution determines who gets what kind of power. There's nothing in there about exercising power ruthlessly. And so I'm gravely concerned about a lack of information, let me put it that way, which is very necessary across the board for all kinds of individuals involved in all kinds of parts of our lives. The goal is not to exercise power ruthlessly, but properly, and to determine if the power you're exercising is power you're exercising legitimately. That's the issue. Legitimately. And we spend a lot of time on that here all the time, don't we? Yeah, we sure do. 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I heartily recommend it because it's mine as well. All right. Let's get back to, bear with me here. Let's get to this guy, Chris Van Hollen. Now, I despise Chris Van Hollen, not because of his race, not because of his skin color, not because he is a translucent American, because he's a schmo. He's the worst of the worst. Now, here he is. These Sunday shows, ladies and gentlemen, say Meet the Depressed. She brings on Tim Scott. She's very aggressive about him. And then she's a wilting flower when it comes to Van Hollen, who now says he's thinking about running for president. No, he's not. He's going to run. Cut four, please. Go.
1: Do you believe Democrats are making an already tough Senate map more difficult by electing candidates who are part of the left wing?
0: Let's stop right there. Is that a tough question? I mean, she's going after Tim Scott. What's your evidence? What's your proof? What's your... She doesn't say to Van Hollen, aren't you concerned? Aren't you concerned that this guy's a whack job? You know what I mean. Uh-oh. That music means I gotta get ready for hour three. We will be right back. The Power Hour. Don't miss it. See you in a minute.

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1: Wowie wow wow, Mr. Morrow.
2: What's cooking, fella?
1: What's cooking? Everything's cooking. Have you been outside?
2: Why would I do that? It's nice and cool inside.
1: Good question, Mr. M.
2: But the heat is pretty hot, isn't it?
1: Hot heat. Very hot heat. Good thing folks have properly maintained air conditioners thanks to amazing Morrow.
2: We always encourage proper maintenance, but times like these really put systems to the test.
1: Hot heat, Mr. M.
2: Hot heat, fella. So if somebody suddenly has warm air coming from their vents...
1: And the furnace isn't on.
2: That's the time to call Amazing Morrow.
1: And you'll do an amazing job of making things cool?
2: It's what we're great at.
1: Amazing.
2: Amazing, right. Amazing Morrow has always been owned right here in Houston. And if you've been anyplace else, you know the hot heat in Houston hits differently.
1: Why would I go anyplace else?

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4: Targeting Iran's trading partners. I'm Lisa Lacera, Fox News. The Trump administration is rolling out new sanctions intended to isolate Iran's economy.
5: All countries, companies, and financial institutions with links to Iran are on the clock.
6: An economic engagement of any kind with this murderous regime will expose those responsible to the full reach of American power.
5: Treasury Secretary Scott Bessent says those consequences could include secondary sanctions and isolation from the U.S. economy.
6: No nation should expect to enjoy the rewards of our system while helping those who seek to destroy it.
5: Bessent did not publicly share timelines or deadlines for U.S. partners to cut ties with Iran.
4: Fox's Jared Halpern at the White House. Canada reportedly is set to announce retaliatory tariffs against the U.S. tomorrow, according to the Associated Press. President Trump escalated the trade war with Canada earlier today, telling leaders to fall in line or face consequences far worse than tariffs already imposed, and threatening new 50% tariffs on Canadian vehicles, auto parts, and steel. Crews fighting a fast-moving wildfire in northwestern Nevada that's forced thousands from their homes.
7: Truckee Meadows Fire District Chief Richard Edwards revealing the Hawk Fire northwest of Reno is more than 15,000 acres and 27% contained, noting evacuations have been reduced.
8: People under a go-now evacuation are 23,000. Those under a get-set evacuation are 40,000.
7: Crews are canvassing areas impacted by the inferno, which ignited Saturday.
8: They did discover 32 destroyed homes and 6 damaged homes.
7: 900 personnel from at least 15 states, New Zealand, and Australia are helping to battle the flames.
4: Fox's Christian Goodwin. Officials say they know the fire was human-caused, but are still investigating whether it was intentional. 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
4: Indiana's governor calling for an investigation as thousands remain without power in northwest Indiana 2 weeks after a storm.
12: Indiana Governor Mike Braun is calling for an investigation into Northern Indiana Public Service Company 13 days after a severe storm with powerful winds damaged several communities, including the city of Gary, where many are still in the dark. Braun directing the state to file a complaint and to investigate NIPSCO. The governor, in a statement, also emphasizing that the crews on the ground, including some from outstate, have done an extraordinary job, though saying that NIPSCO management has failed to deliver adequate solutions and failed Hoosiers. Jeff Manosso, Fox News.
4: The power company says it hopes to get all power restored by tomorrow. Nearly 25 years later, another victim of the 9/11 attack on New York's World Trade Center has been identified. The adult female, whose name has not been released, pending notification of her family, was identified using genetic genealogy. California's attorney general has called off a planned meeting with Paramount executives.
13: Rob Bonta was set to sit down with the company Monday for preliminary settlement talks over the state's lawsuits seeking to block David Ellison's $111 billion acquisition of Warner Brothers Discovery. But Bonta pulled the plug late Sunday, accusing Paramount of misrepresenting

0: Presenting a Friday meeting, according to the New York Times. Bonte is leading a coalition of 12 states challenging the Paramount Warner Brothers Discovery merger, arguing it would give the company too much power. Multiple sources over the weekend reported that Paramount is looking at Texas, Tennessee, and Georgia as the short list of relocation states if a settlement isn't reached by October 1st. Michelle Polino, Fox News.
1: At the box office this weekend, Spider-Man Brand New Day on top for a fourth straight week, adding another $39 million. Insidious out of the further in second with $25 million. And The Odyssey in third. I'm Lee Silasera. This is Fox News.
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6: Hello, America. Hour 3. Glad you're with us. Stay where you are. Hope you've enjoyed the program tonight. We're doing our very best. Let's see here. Oh, this is interesting. Let's see. Oh, very good. My buddy Bruce sends me great emails. I don't think I can read most of this one, but I liked it, Bruce. All right, let's see here. Hold on 1 second, folks. We ran out of time the other day, last week. So I'm going to take some calls now to make up for Friday, okay? I think we only got to one or two callers. Let's check this out. A lot of people have opinion about these data centers, so let's go at it. Let's go to David, Denver, Colorado, on the Mark Levin app. David, go right ahead, please.
7: Hello.
6: Yellow.
7: Hey, Mark, I hear you now. Hey, Mark, I live here in New Mexico, right here in the southern part. We're like in the northern part of the Chihuahuan Desert, and we're in bad drought. But anyway, they're building one of those data centers in Dona Ana County. They want to build one here. And that's what's got everybody scared, is because, you know, we've got our some of our reservoirs are down 150 feet. And we pull out of one reservoir. Here, it's the Ogallala Aquifer. And I think there's like seven states that pull out of it. But anyway,
6: David, let me ask you a question. You got a zoning board there?
7: Yes, sir.
6: Okay, so they know what kind of reservoirs you have. So what happened?
7: Well,
6: nobody knows.
7: They're looking at the money part.
6: Well, it could be, or maybe they have an answer to your question. It's going to be impossible for me to know all these local situations. If you were telling me they're drilling holes for oil there, I wouldn't know how to answer. I just don't know, because I don't have the knowledge.
7: We need them. I mean, there's no doubt. We don't need China getting ahead of us on them. We need them. But why don't they build them close to water? If they need water, build them close to where the water is.
6: Because people near water don't want them. Right. People in the rural areas don't want them. People in the suburbs don't want them.
7: They're scared of them. You know, they're scared they're going to run out of water.
6: There are ways to do it. There's plenty of water in this country. We're surrounded by water.
7: Yeah.
6: I would say we shouldn't build it in a desert. That would be pretty dumb.
7: That's where they're doing it. They're talking about building one here in Lee County. We're in the desert here.
6: All right, but again, do me a favor, would you, David? Seriously, find out what the approval process was, and I don't mean the fine print like a lawyer, and ask them how they accounted for the water and call me back.
7: All right, that's a good idea.
6: I'm just curious myself. All right, David. Thank you, sir. Let's keep going. Let's go to... I'm sorry, that was in New Mexico. I misspoke. David in Denver, Colorado, now on the Mark Levin app. Go right ahead.
8: Denali, I almost said mega dittos because I miss Russ so much.
6: That would have been an honor, trust me.
8: Oh, my goodness. I've been listening to you since the early 90s when you were subbing for Russ.
6: Lee Levin.
8: Yes, Lee Levin. So I'm 58 now. And but I've been listening to you for a long time. Now, as far as the other Davids, on water, data centers use less water than a golf course.
6: See, I know
8: this because I'm a developer. Mm-hmm. And look, you know,
6: that's an important point you just mentioned there. This poor gentleman's great patriot, he's here. They're going to be using all of our water. And you're saying, no, they're not. It's less than a golf course.
8: It's less than a golf course. And we can't, you know, we can't improve families and communities and states unless you allow us to use the technology to do so. We want to, you know, we want to use data centers with SMRs, which are small nuclear reactors.
6: Mm-hmm.
8: And what we can do with the money is we can solve a lot of problems. We are planning to help young people buy their first home, mm-hmm. because we're building in a metro district. So just for example, yesterday it was the Seahawks were at the Titans and they're mm-hmm. building a new stadium, Nissan Stadium.
6: By the way,
8: that's in a,
6: no offense, boring. Go ahead.
8: But they're, you know, with these metro districts, we're doing the same thing here in Denver. The Broncos are getting a new stadium. With these metro districts, and you use data centers, then we can pay for schools. We can pay down people's.
6: That's what's going on in eastern Loudoun County. It's not an abundance of water here. There's the Potomac River, but most of these are not on the Potomac River. I know where they are. They're not sucking up all the water in the community. They're not sucking up all the electricity. Tell us about the electricity. But your point is they have a resolution to that.
8: Yeah, absolutely. They create their own electricity. And when you have a metro district and you create your own electricity, you can sell that electricity out of your metro district.
6: You have extra electricity to sell to the community, right?
8: Yeah, exactly. That's exactly right. But... you know, you can do so much. You can lower the cost. You can lower taxes, you know, property taxes. You can build schools. You can help with university education, senior living. Like I said, our big thing is helping young people buy their first home with the extra money out of the district, and also building homes for Wounded Warrior Project and Tunnels for Tower, building for disabled veterans, whether they be military or...
6: All right, let me ask you, are you, like, in charge of this development, or you're just working there?
8: No, I created it. I've done it.
6: All right, so I'll tell you what I want to do. We're gonna... Mr. Producer, get this gentleman's name and phone number. I'm not going to personally call you, but I'm flirting with doing a show on this on Fox. So don't hang up when we're done, okay?
8: Okay.
6: Go ahead. I'm sorry I interrupted you.
8: Yeah, just no problem. I would love, look, I've been at this for over a decade. I created my it's called a secure smart city. I spent 30 years Air Force, 10 years with the Corps of Engineers. So we're very close to getting everything going. You have to be so careful about who. I can't even talk to anybody. I got one point of contact where we're going to build, and I can't talk to anybody else because you have to quietly, behind closed doors and in the shadows, get all the approvals, all the zoning. But the amount of economic growth that it brings higher jobs.
6: But I got that, but I want to address a couple things right here. You know, it's not like you're drilling for oil in somebody's backyard. I mean, is there much pollution that comes out of these buildings? I don't see any pollution when I drive down the roads and look at these buildings.
8: No, there's no pollution. It's actually more efficient. We're using energy more efficient. We're reusing energy. It's a smaller footprint. The water is recycled. So one of the things that we're doing, and these are being built around the country. There's one being built in Florida, and there's one in Palm Springs because we're using the same developer, is we're building these surf parks like Munich O2. Now, I had the idea for the surf park New Year's Day 2014.
6: What do you mean a surf park? Where people are surfing?
8: Where people are surfing. It's called, you can look it up, Endless Surf Park or Endless Surf.
6: And how are you involved in that?
8: I put that in the city. I created.
6: So you put a surf park in this, basically this town that takes care of itself. It's self-sufficient.
8: Yeah, I put a surf park in. Three districts, 14 themed neighborhoods, and 12 extreme sports adventures. And we have a different adventure in every neighborhood.
6: Now, you're giving that to the community, right?
8: Yes.
6: Uh-huh.
8: So we're going to be our own metropolitan district, just like Disney World. So we have taxing authority. So
6: Now, that's rare. That's rare. What I see around here is building after building after building, which is what you want, because you don't want them all over the place. So they have specific roads and areas where they're building these football stadium-sized buildings, and they don't bother me. They're 2 miles from my house. I don't hear anything. People say they hear pollution noise. Do they make a lot of noise? I don't hear anything.
8: No, they don't. I mean, come on. We've had data centers forever. It's just, what is your local telephone system when we used to have regular telephones? That was a data center. You had to have a PBX. So then we went to cell. You have to have cellular towers. So
6: or electrical wires over, you know, over land, under the soil and so forth. You don't hear them.
8: No, absolutely not. And one of the things that we do is with our neighborhood 7 in District 1 is I created a research and development park, just like the Research Triangle Park in Wake County, North Carolina. So you may have a data center over there, but you also have like Department of Defense and all the government and a university. So you've got so many things going on. And with the landscaping and everything, you won't even know it's there.
6: So people say, what will stop this from interfering in our privacy and our security and so forth? And what interests me about this, David, these are intellectual pursuits that cannot be stopped. In other words, the Chinese are doing it. The Russians are doing it. The Indians are doing it. The Israelis have a big jump on this, too. And so we're just supposed to sit back and watch this, and not only the economic and national security consequences, but we're not going to be able to stop it.
8: No, not at all. And, yeah, you're exactly right. Look, the technology's already out of the genie's out of the bottle. Either you're going to benefit from it or it's going to hurt you. And what we need to, the problem is.
6: And that's why you need to get out in front of it and be the number one in the world so you can counter whatever you need to counter.
8: Exactly. But we have people, we've got an entire party that wants to burn the entire country down. And they know the benefits of these data centers and how we can lower the cost. If you lower the cost, you know what? I saw a cartoon on Fox. It said,
6: lower the cost of what?
8: Well, if you lower the cost of living, why do you need socialism?
6: Mm-hmm.
8: If we build these districts and we have all this extra tax revenue and we help the people that need the help, that's why I'm
6: doing
8: it.
6: All right, now I got to keep moving so I don't lose time. But I have a caller here, good guy, trucker. He says, what are you going to do if they connect them to Flock cameras? They're already in- go ahead.
8: Oh my gosh, I spent 30 years in the Air Force. This privacy thing is such bogus, Barbara Streisand. Everybody knows everything about you. If you spent 2 seconds on the internet, the AI has already captured your footprint. You can't hide. If your email is out there, you would have to disappear altogether or not even enter the grid. So you can take somebody's name and put it in the AI and find everything you want about them if you just have their email. So this privacy thing is bogus. It's bogus.
6: What about Flock cameras?
8: Are here.
6: First of all, we don't have widespread AI centers. They're just really being built on a significant level now, and we already have Flock cameras.
8: The other thing, too, is everybody's got a smartphone, right?
6: Yeah.
8: What do they have on a smartphone? A camera. Anywhere you go in public, you cannot hide. Somebody's going to see you. Cameras are everywhere.
6: What you're saying is, let's take the iPhone as an example. I go to bed one night and they update my software without my permission. And they literally know where that phone is every second of the day, meaning they know where I am every second of the day. And we even have this kind of stuff embedded in automobiles. This is apart from AI data centers. But let me put it this way. Isn't it possible, David, that the technology, the knowledge that is used, could develop potentially cures for things like cancer and Alzheimer's, or at least get us on a better footing?
8: Yeah, absolutely. I mean, I'm a cancer survivor.
6: And my older brother has Alzheimer's. Why do they not talk about the potential benefits?
8: The benefits are unbelievable. Number one lie is, oh, it's going to take jobs. No, trust me, I use AI to build my corporation.
6: Mm-hmm.
8: It's more work.
6: And doesn't AI also create other businesses that we don't even know exist right now?
8: Absolutely. They're
6: it's like computers, same thing.
8: Same thing. It's no different
6: iPhones.
8: Than the internet. Really, it really isn't.
6: All right, listen, you're great. Don't hang up, Mr. Producer. You don't mind. Get his call. His number. We're going to take other calls here, too, but we're going to take a quick break. We'll be right back.
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0: Welcome back, folks. There's a lot of calls here, so we will get to you after the break. I only have about 60 seconds here, because I was intrigued with a developer who had a lot of knowledge. I know people are going to throw a lot of things out there, surveillance, the cameras, what are we going to do with the nuclear waste? First of all, there isn't any yet. And I think people realize how long it takes to have enough nuclear waste to actually ship off to a location that literally handles nuclear waste. It doesn't, it's not like oil. It's not like stuff like, it takes a very, very long time. So I just want to point that out, but we'll take your calls and I'll try and answer them as best as I can. But the bottom line is this. If you ask me about drilling for oil tonight, I don't have all the answers about drilling for oil. And I don't need to have all the answers about drilling for oil. The argument against AI is we now have people trying to come up with every conceivable argument. We just learned that they barely use any water. We just learned they barely use any electricity. And at some point, they're going to create their own electricity. In other words, be self-sufficient. So I just have to ask myself, an industry that's going to have this much impact, hire this many people, have this much positive potential for creating life-saving medicines and so forth and so on, we sure do have a lot of reasons to try and kill it out there. I'm sorry. We'll be right back.
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1: Welcome back, America. You know, I like having these discussions. I hope you do, too. That's how we learn things. But these are good discussions. Patriots and conservatives, one to another. And I'm actually excited about this technology. I'm excited about, particularly in the medical and health fields, diseases that are taking years and years and years, even though we make advances. I don't think people understand that the brain power that will be used is nothing like we've never seen. And a lot of people who are old enough remember that movie, what was it, 2000? I don't remember. But with the robot was out of control and was controlling the people. And you know what's funny, America? I'm worried about some of the people that have control over nuclear weapons, like this guy owned in North Korea. And potentially Iran. I'm not as worried about machines as some people are. I'm worried about evil people. Now, you might say, what about evil people with machines? Ladies and gentlemen, we can't on our own in this country just slam the brakes on when other countries are not going to go along with us. And so the goal is to get out in front of them, and then maybe we develop a level of intelligence that will even be able to figure out how to eliminate the power of a nuclear weapon. But we're not going to be able to just sit still, or we can, I suppose, but in expectation that these other countries are going to. These threats are not going to go away. For instance, the surveillance state. Okay, what if we stand still today, which we're not going to, and the communist Chinese don't? And they develop things that we can't even think of right now. They don't even have to implant them in our country, our society. And they can surveil everything you do. I mean, they're pretty damn close to it right now. Wouldn't you prefer if we could develop something to counter that? Well, if we sit still, we can't. This is also why, as constitutional conservatives, we insist on limited government, and we insist that we not have this all-powerful central government. So when our vice president says, before he was vice president, we need to use power very aggressively or something to that effect, and we'll play that tomorrow and I'll address it, that's not correct. Remember what we talked about. Remember what C.S. Lewis said, even before him, Montesquieu said. And what did he say? The people you have to fear the most are the people who use power for what? Because they think what they're using it for is virtuous. Because they're self-righteous. And nothing will stop them. You know, over the past month, more and more people have been reaching out to Monetary Gold for a free evaluation of their current gold holdings. Maybe you have some bars and some coins and so forth, because gold has fluctuated a lot over the past 12 months. It eclipsed $5,000 an ounce, dropped, and has been recovering as we get closer and closer to the midterms. 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You don't have to check that with anybody. I encourage you to get it. It's beautiful. I've seen it. It's filled with incredible information. All right, let's take a couple more calls on this, as many as we can. Charles, Las Vegas, Nevada, iHeartRadio. How are you, Charles?
2: Pleasure, Mark. First time, long time. You know, it's stressful to give you a call because I don't want to. I'm not a seminar caller. I'm a regular guy, but I do want to try to do my best.
1: We don't have any seminar callers.
2: Good.
1: Really,
2: for you.
1: We trace. We make sure we don't.
2: I'm Las Vegas, New Mexico. I'm podunk.
1: Oh, I'm sorry. It says that here. Yep.
2: It's no problem. You know, and I try to stay relevant because I will say quickly, the flock cameras I believe in, there's been a lot of good. I think the good over the bad is greater. But, you know.
1: But that's what local government's for, right? People make a decision at the local level whether they want flock cameras or not.
2: I just wanted to quickly chat about Trump doctrine, and I think it's simple that AI and digital is creating three superpowers: North, West, and East. And Trump simply is not going to stand for a fourth superpower, which would be a nuclear Iran. We have our hands filled with China and Russia. We cannot let them have a proxy. We don't have a proxy.
1: Mm-hmm. You know, that's a great point. Both of your points are great. All right, Charles. Thank you for calling, my friend. Let's keep rolling. I'm going to take people as they've called here. Gerald, Houston, Texas, Sirius XM Satellite. Go right ahead. You're on. Gerald. Gerald, I can hear you. Can you not hear me? All right, we're going to have to move. Just too many callers here. Start from the bottom up. Brian. Clarion County, Pennsylvania, the great WHAM. Where is that? What is that near?
3: Gosh, that's up in Buffalo, but that's the only station we can get to listen
1: it's
3: to.
1: It's a great station. All right.
3: Hey,
1: there you
3: Brian,
1: go.
3: Do you remember my folks lived in Germantown? Mother worked at Frankfurt Arsenal.
1: I do.
3: You remember me. Well, listen, I am thrilled at that caller. The developer, we need to hear about this. Dad always said, don't buy a pig in a poke. And we need to learn about this. But something struck me. He said a small nuclear reactor. And I thought, what would the captain of the Titanic say if the engineer said, it's just a small crack, sir? And I thought, you know, there's always a danger of radiation.
1: Hold on, I want to answer that.
3: Yeah.
1: It would have had absolutely no impact on the nuclear engine. Zero.
3: Okay. So that's not a danger.
1: You do know we have nuclear submarines, right?
3: Oh, sure. Right. But there's always potential problems with that. And my point is that.
1: No, in order to explode nuclear fissile material, it's not a matter of, you know, a bus hitting a bus or something like that. Some process has to fail. Like, remember nuclear, what was that, Three Mile Island?
3: The cooling. And that's
1: the cooling system
3: words,
1: failed.
3: We need to hear about the details from Dave, and I hope you do a show with him, because I'm all for the data centers, but I don't know anything about them. You know, they told us LED lights wouldn't interfere with frequency, but we have to turn our table lamp off to listen to your radio show.
1: I understand. Everybody has their anecdotal points, but I get your point. We need to know more, and I'm doing my best, and we're going to get them to know more. because I think there's a propaganda campaign that started with water, then electricity, then pollution, then noise. And I'm thinking, my God, how did we ever have an industrial revolution? Let me tell you something, Brian. Where I live in Florida now, about midnight every day, the train goes by. And the damn thing fires off its siren or whistle, whatever the hell it is, because there's an intersection there. And in fact, it does that about five times every hour. And the billionaires from New York and elsewhere are moving here because they want oceanfront property. And you can hear that in the background. Can you imagine if the billionaires and others of us were here first? And then they talked about putting a train in. What we would say? We'd say no. People want all the comforts of an advanced industrialized society, and they have no idea where this stuff comes from. They go to the supermarket. They just assume the food's going to be there. They drive a car. They just assume somebody's going to make it. They put fuel in their car or even electricity, and they just assume it's going to be there. They want to put an addition on their house. They assume the lumber's going to be there. People don't realize what is involved in having a sewer system and clean water and hot water and cold water and electricity in your house. So I just wonder, I think to myself, could this population today, have helped build the society we're in as a result of what's taken place the last 120 years? I think certain people can, like Dave the caller and others who are listening, but I think certain people, no way. They're in for the ride. They want their student loans taken care of. They want things provided for them. They attack the golden goose of capitalism. They don't want to hear anything. They don't want to see anything. They don't want to smell anything. They don't want to know anything. They just want to live in their bubble and have people give it to them. And I think there's too damn bad. All right. Brian's gone.
3: I'm sorry.
1: Okay, go ahead.
3: We're about to run out of time. Okay, thank God that you found Dave, and I hope you pull out more information. And thank you so much for everything you do, because we don't get any information out here in Western PA. The outlets aren't very good, and we appreciate everything you do.
1: Let me ask you something. That part of Pennsylvania, maybe not exactly where you are there coal mines?
3: Oh, gosh. Yes, they are strip mining. I'm from Bucks County originally, so I'm a
1: transplant. Yeah, I'm from Montgomery.
3: But so there are some strip mines, I believe, that they still have
1: out here. How about drilling for oil? They doing that out there?
3: What's it called? Fracking.
1: Cracking.
3: Shracking.
1: Well, maybe it's cracking. Well, here's the deal. Sure. Pennsylvania actually supplies, it's the fourth biggest state in oil production. It's the second or third biggest state in coal production. You've got all this tremendous amount of steel production in Western Pennsylvania. What would we do without Western Pennsylvania? And right now, what would we do without Eastern Loudoun County, where 80% of these data centers are, providing people with all this fast access to their computers and everything else, if this county said no? All right, Brian, good points. We'll be right back.
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12: Graham Planner is out and Troy Jackson is in. Maine Democrats tossing out a political outsider and swapping in a career politician. Now Troy Jackson is the official Democratic nominee for U.S. Senate in Maine. The former logger won nearly every delegate's vote at a last-minute election.
13: I'm not a show horse. I'm a workhorse, and I have a record to back that up.
12: Jackson will now take on longtime Republican Senator Susan Collins in November. Collins' campaign argues Jackson's just too progressive for Maine, while Democrats say he is their best chance to flip the seat after Platner got dropped. Less than 100 days until Election Day, Republicans launching attacks over Jackson's temperament, pointing to a 2021 incident where he threw a water bottle during a heated state House meeting. Jackson says he regrets the incident. Now he's facing a major fundraising challenge as Collins enters the race with millions of dollars on hand. Reporting in Bangor, Maine, I'm Alexis McAdams, Fox News.
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0: Welcome back, folks. 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And Jewish people are paying the price, and there are righteous Gentiles out there. You know what a righteous Gentile is? It's a non-Jew who speaks out against what's taking place. And we can't thank you enough. 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Just visit levinforthefellowship.org. It's for prayer. That's Levin, L-E-V-I-N, for thefellowship.org. All right, very important that we've had callers who are smarter than I am. Let's go to Bill, Pinckneyville, Illinois, Sirius XM Satellite. Go right ahead, Bill.
1: Yes, Mark, I am fully supportive of AI data centers. They do not take thousands and thousands of acres, as opposed to the solar farms. All you have to do is drive through southern Illinois. You see these thousands and thousands of productive farmland that have been turned into solar farms. The solar farm, the technology comes from China, not here. And when they're gone, who's going to clean up the waste?
0: Mm-hmm. And you don't hear a lot of talk about this.
1: No, the same people who advocated for shutting down our coal. Southern Illinois is rich in coal, oil, and natural gas. The same mm-hmm. people who advocate for shutting down those power plants are the same people opposing AI data centers and supporting thousands and thousands of acres of solar panel farms that produce very, very little electricity compared to a power plant. I'm angry, yes.
0: I don't blame you. And think about what these data centers are going to create. People just look at the downside. But they'll be the first ones in the emergency room, in the hospitals, if there's a new, you know, medicine to treat certain types of cancer that right now are totally out of control. Heart disease, the regeneration of muscles, kidney issues. I mean, this truly is possible in 10, 20, 30 years. But we have to lay the foundation for these things. And if the communist Chinese are first, then we're going to be spending all of our time trying to figure out how to counter them. If the issue is a concern about surveillance, I think we can deal with that. There will be violations, there always are. But we're going to have to build in some protections on that. But I'm not all that freaked out about it like some people say they are. Because that surveillance state exists right now. You had Dave the caller, right? He said, pick up your iPhone. They're tracking everything you're doing. I always cover the camera on my laptop because people can actually see you there if you don't. By the way, thanks for your call, Bill. Great reminder. We're going to pick up on this tomorrow. We're not done with it. All of you have an opinion. I want to hear it. We salute all of you out there, all of our heroes. Thanks for putting up with us. We're doing the best we can. Three different locations, a few little issues, but here we are, substantively strong as hell. See you tomorrow. God bless.
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0: all foreign revenue streams to Iran.
1: Our objective is to sever every economic lifeline that sustains this tyrannical regime until Tehran stands alone.
0: Bessin says President Trump and Treasury officials are calling counterparts to deliver timelines for countries to cut ties with Iran or face stiff secondary sanctions.
1: If they do not take action, we will do so unilaterally through Treasury authorities.
0: China, Turkey, and the United Arab Emirates are among Iran's largest trading partners. At the White House, Jared Halpern, Fox News.
2: Trade troubles with Canada as the U.S. hits our northern neighbors with massive tariffs on imports. Fox's Lauren Simonetti.
3: The U.S. slapped 50% tariffs on about $20 billion of Canadian goods from hockey sticks to wine after trade talks collapsed late Friday. Now Canada is preparing retaliatory tariffs on U.S. goods. President Trump says, quote, Canada wants the benefits of being a state without being one. They have also charged our great farmers for many years massive amounts of tariffs. No more. Well, the U.S. is Canada's largest trading partner, and U.S. Trade Chief Jamieson Greer says Ottawa walked away from what he calls a pretty good deal.
2: Canadian Prime Minister Mark Carney.
4: We made progress. We did make some progress in recent weeks. In the end, that momentum reversed. And we could not accept what the U.S. had offered, nor could we give what they asked.
2: Canada expected to announce retaliatory tariffs tomorrow. 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
2: Crews are still battling a fast-moving wildfire in northwestern Nevada that has forced thousands from their homes. Fox's Kristen Goodwin has more.
16: Truckee Meadows Fire District Chief Richard Edwards revealing the Hawk Fire northwest of Reno is more than 15,000 acres and 27% contained, noting evacuations have been reduced.
17: People under a go-now evacuation are 23,000. Those under a get-set evacuation are 40,000.
16: Crews are canvassing areas impacted by the inferno, which ignited Saturday.
17: They did discover 32 destroyed homes and 6 damaged homes.
16: 900 personnel from at least 15 states, New Zealand, and Australia are helping to battle the flames.
17: To date, we've had 4 civilian injuries and 3 firefighter injuries.
16: Officials say they know the fire was human-caused, but are still investigating whether it was intentional. Kristen Goodwin, Fox News.
2: Federal judge has postponed a trial for a Libyan man charged in the 1988 bombing of Pan Am Flight 103. The judge citing the discovery of new evidence that defense attorneys want to examine. Jury selection was scheduled to begin Wednesday for the federal trial in Washington for that man who's charged with making the bomb that downed the airplane, killing 270 people, most of them Americans. And a War Secretary Pete Hegseth paying a visit to the Strategic Command headquarters near Omaha, Nebraska today, part of his tour for the rebuilding of American defense manufacturing. He spoke to service members about backing them up with the weapons they need.
18: For too long, we outsourced those capabilities, or we didn't invest in our defense industrial base, and we allowed our defense companies to effectively become appendages of government.
2: His defense rebuilding request comes amid persistent claims that the U.S. weapons stockpile is being depleted. President Trump maintains the U.S. has a, quote, virtually unlimited supply of certain munitions to fight wars. The administration's request for $1.5 for defense spending is still pending in Congress. I'm Sue Guzman. This is Fox News.
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1: And if you want to email me, I do have the emails up here. Ryan Recker at coasttocoastam.com is my email address. And it is open lines. We have another hour here of open lines and only an hour of open lines. So give us a call. We have a couple people lined up and I'm looking at some of the topics here. There's some really interesting ones. And maybe you have a story you want to share, an experience. Maybe you have a question, a comment, whatever it may be. And I was looking at the website, coasttocoastam.com. I saw this one story. If you don't go to the website, and you should probably make it a habit to check it out a few times a week at least. Every day would be nice, but a few times a week, and you get a new, fresh view of some of the different stories that are posted on there. And there's one on there that of a masked man chasing people in Philadelphia saying, quote, "Are you ready to die?" And the person's wearing this creepy mask, and he's caught on video, and it shows him chasing some people. It almost sounds like a hoax in a way. But the guy's been denied access to restaurants, businesses, because they're like, we don't want none of this nonsense that you're trying to bring in here. And thinking that it's Philadelphia, I'm surprised the guy's still alive. They don't mess around with people like this in Philadelphia. This is the city that threw batteries at Santa Claus during an NFL game. They don't mess around in Philadelphia. If they catch this guy, I think street justice will probably happen. So maybe, maybe you are that person that's posted on coasttocoastam.com and you're listening here tonight. I would encourage you to stop it immediately and just burn that mask. Make sure no one else sees it ever again and never do that. Not even once. Never do that. And if that is you, please call in. It's open lines. I'm Ryan Recker. We'll take some of your calls on Coast to Coast AM. Don't go anywhere.
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0: And welcome back to Coast AM. I'm Ryan Recker. Checking my emails during the break. Thank you for those. Ryan Recker at coasttocoastam.com. Let's take some more of your calls. It's open lines. We have the hour together. Let's get strange. All right. East of the Rockies, CJ is in Manhattan. CJ, you're on Coast to Coast AM. Go ahead.
1: Yes. I would like to know what this means about me. Two things that happened, a vision and a dream. 1998, I had a dream about the World Trade Center. I saw the Chrysler Building. I saw the Empire State Building and other buildings. And there was thick gray smoke all over Manhattan. Second day.
0: So this was 1998?
1: Right. 3 years before it happened. Second day, okay. A vision. I want to know what this means about me. Both of them. We were out. This happened all at a mental institution, including the dream about the World Trade Center. Second thing, the vision. We were out getting away from security guard because we're not supposed to smoke cigarettes on ground. So we got away with cigarettes. We were laughing and joking and whatnot. I was sitting on a basement windowsill, and to my right, there was two colors, one gold, one green. Both of them giving off different types of colors, sparkling, like, you know, the sparklers that you play with on the 4th of July, the sparklers. And even black lights was coming off of it. So me growing up in a Christian background, I moved away from it, and I said that the devil appears as an angel of light. The devil appears as an angel of light. So I moved away. I scooted on the windowsill a couple of inches away from it, and I kept smoking. And looking back and smoke, it was still there. So after I finished my cigarette, moving my face away, turning my face away from it, it turned to two brown oval lights. And I said, oh, no, it went away. I reached out to touch it. As I did, it disappeared on the grass. And I would like to know what if I know there's no guest there, but I want to know what does this mean? I've been trying to find out. From my mentor, who is dead now, and from somebody else, but they can't tell me what does this mean about me. Can you help me out?
0: Okay. I'm going to ask this, and something you mentioned there, and I just want to make sure I heard it correctly. You said you had these experiences, both of them. You said you were in a mental institute at the time?
1: Yes, and this never happened. It was the medication. We weren't smoking marijuana.
0: Go ahead. Yeah, I was going to ask about the medication side of it. So, were you medicated at the time?
1: Yes.
0: But you don't believe that's related. So, going back to the vision that you had in 1998, this is before the World Trade Center. Were you in New York at the time?
1: No, sir. The dream happened. The dream happened in 1998. The vision that I had happened 2000 and I think 19 or 20.
0: Okay. Going back, okay, you have these different things that are going on. Did anyone else witness these things that you saw on the windowsill?
1: I was sitting on the windowsill. It was the vision appeared on the grass. I looked at everybody,
0: outside,
1: and I was the only one seeing it. I said, to anybody else? I didn't say to anybody, but I looked around, ain't nobody seen it. And I kept seeing the thing. No one else saw it but me.
0: Yeah, CJ, that's one of those things I just cannot explain. Thank you very much for the call. I think our brains are very much weird and wired to sometimes put things together, sometimes see things, given some of the other circumstances around it. I would almost hope that someone else sees what I'm seeing. If that were me, I would think, please let there be another witness because I need them to also confirm we're seeing the same thing. And without someone else there, sometimes it could get a little bit tough to explain. I get that, though. Let's go to the first time caller line, and Derek is in Indiana. You're on Coast to Coast AM. Go ahead.
2: Hey, man. I'm Derek. I just appreciate you having me on. I just wanted to call in, and I've been listening for a little while, and I heard, I think it was like a Brent or something from Wisconsin. He called in earlier, mm-hmm. and he had shared his story, and that kind of just inspired me to speak about what has happened to me in my past. Mm-hmm. He had mentioned something about being like maybe like sexually assaulted by a ghost. And
0: yeah, he brings that up. So kind of going back to just kind of setting the stage from the previous caller in the last hour during Open Lines, he said that he moved into a new place. He was there about 2 months, and he said that he would have these experiences where it felt like the physical touch was there while he was, you know, in bed, and sometimes he'd wake up and articles of clothing would be gone, unexplained. So that kind of catching everyone else up here. So, Derek, you said... you heard that, and it made you call in.
2: Yeah, and it's kind of been happening for a while now, probably the last couple of years. I've been just when I'm sleeping, I sleep in the same room as my sister, and we're living in an apartment. Like, it's an older apartment, so I think it might be haunted. It started out, I've just been seeing some weird things. I've been hearing some weird things. Sometimes the lights would flicker a little bit. But then it started moving up towards like when I was in bed, and I just recently I've been waking up and I've had some pain, and pardon my language, but it's been in like the rectal area, and it's been sore. And I just after that Brent guy, he reached out, I just feel like it all made sense. And I'm like thinking now that I think my apartment's haunted and it might be a ghost that's been doing it.
0: All right. How long have you lived there?
2: I lived there for about probably most of my life, but it's just only started happening in the last couple of years.
0: Most of your life. Okay. So you said that you live with family. Is that right?
2: Yeah. Me and my sister live together.
0: Okay. So what about your parents in that case? If you lived there most of your life, what's the story with your parents?
2: My parents, they moved out by now. Me and my sister took it over. We've since then put them in a home.
0: Oh, I see what you mean. Okay, so this was the family apartment, but then since you've taken it over. Okay, has anyone else experienced anything inside of that apartment?
2: You know, my sister just calls me crazy and thinks that I'm just seeing stuff and saying stuff, and she don't believe me. And no, I try telling my buddies, but none of them believe me neither.
0: All right, so you just basically would feel this after waking up in the morning. You never woke up to any pains in progress?
2: Yeah, no, not in progress. It's just the morning after. And initially, I was thinking that maybe it was some sort of medical condition, but everything's 10-4 down there, so I don't really know what's going on, to be honest with you. Yeah, I got checked out, and they didn't find nothing down there.
0: Okay. When did this start? Like, how long ago?
2: So the pain, the rectal pain, that's been more recent. That's been in the last couple, probably the last month or so. But it's just that I've been seeing weird stuff for the last couple of years.
0: Okay. Well, you know, just like Brent, who called in last hour, you can try to do the same thing. Kind of what Chris Fleming recommended. Just if you believe there's something in there and there's something crazy paranormal happening, just speak directly to it and tell it, get out of here. Get out. And I think that for whatever reason, that seems to clear out a lot of the problems. I don't know why it would be targeting you specifically for something like that, but give it a try, Derek, and maybe report back next time we have an open line, because I would be curious to see what happens. Thank you for your call. This is, and I'll just say this, and I'm just going to be honest with the listeners here. And when we do an open line, as a radio show host, as someone that has done a lot of live talk radio, sometimes your guard is always up and you're thinking to yourself, okay, is the person giving an honest account, or are they here in taking advantage of the open lines to pull your leg? I will say this, for the last couple of calls there, my radar has been on full blast in trying to, okay, let's listen here. We're going to give it a shot. And I'm not going to say either way when it comes to those calls what I believe is going on there, but I don't want people to be afraid to give genuine experiences on a show like this. So that's why if you're listening and you're thinking to yourself, oh, you know, you're snickering or something like that in the background, that's why I'm always very careful, because I'm going to take you for your word. We're going to get through this. We're going to talk about it. And if I get a hint that it's not genuine, then we'll just move on. I'm not getting a hint there. So sometimes strange things happen that you just can't explain. I just wanted to put that out there for our listeners here. How about we go to the wild card line, and Drew is in Eugene, Oregon. Drew, you're on Coast to Coast AM. Go ahead.
3: Hello, how are you doing?
0: Good.
3: Thank you for taking my call. How do I put this? I'm a prophet. Now, I've done a little bit of research, and, you know, you're a paranormal talk show. So I've done some research, and I believe I am a prophet. Now, the reason I say this is because round about the first part of February 2026, I sent an email to CBS, BBC, Yomiuri, which is a international cable, it's local to the Eugene area, CNN, AP News, things like that. I contacted them all, and I told them all that there was going to be a large-scale disaster. Well, that was my heading, subject line, prediction, large-scale disaster. And I remember Nostradamus and Nostradamus' predictions, how he would use quatrains. So I tried to be as eloquent as possible in my description of what I saw before I woke up from a dream. The email reads, on what day I do not know. There is going to be a disaster where a building is going to collapse. Many men, women, and children will be there. Many layers of this building will collapse. Mm-hmm. Buses and cars are smashed. Some survive and tell their story to cameras. Please do not dismiss this prediction.
0: Okay.
3: Now, that was on February 8th of 2026.
0: Okay. Yeah, we have seen some earthquakes, you know, in Mexico and such. There's been some pretty big ones. Is that what you think you're referring to?
3: Well, no, because sometime later, the United States of America attacked Iran.
0: Mm-hmm.
3: But there was one thing that I left out of my prediction. There was one thing that I didn't want to put in that prediction, mm-hmm. because it implicates a person.
0: Okay, probably best not to bring that up here, but did it become relevant after the fact? We'll just ask it that way.
3: When we attacked Iran, and it was a whole lot of explosions and a lot of damage, and a lot of buildings were impacted by, you know, these bombs and rockets and missiles. So that led me to believe that my prediction on February 8th was a prediction of the Iran war. Now, again,
0: Drew, you know, I think some of these can kind of the prediction you gave, it seems somewhat generic in a way where it could apply to a lot of different things. Do you have any future predictions? Maybe if you want to give those out, this is a way to air it. Do you have any? Have you had any other future visions you want to share?
3: Recently, I don't want to. I'm trying, when I get my dreams, and I usually base my predictions off of my dreams, I get my dreams first, then I process those dreams, and sometimes that takes just hours, sometimes minutes. Others, you know, we're talking weeks before I even understand the dream and any ramifications of the dream, to include but not limited to what could quite possibly happen on this earth, including other countries, but not just people in the United States of America.
0: Right. So I almost think you have to be a little bit more specific if people are going to, you know, look at those with any accuracy after the fact. And what was the last one you had that you may have had a little bit more details or pointed to something specific?
3: I would have to go back a couple of years in order to do that.
0: Mm-hmm.
3: Would that be possible with your time constraints?
0: No, well, we have to go to break, but you want to tell us, how about this? If you can tell me in 30 seconds, what prediction did you have that came true?
3: I invented, theoretically, a scientific principle that allows us to understand how things in the galaxy might work. That's a mathematical equation.
0: I see. Drew, thank you very much for the call. So Drew said, okay, he believes himself to be a prophet. It seems like the prediction, at least from what I'm gathering, may have been a little bit too generic for me to take that any further. But I'm glad you called in, Drew. Feel free to give us a call. It's open lines. We have some open lines for you as we make it through the nights on Coast to Coast AM. Email me, Ryan Recker at coasttocoastam.com.

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1: I'm looking at some of the messages here coming in. One from Heather, who said, I lived in Lima for the past 4 years. The dude's theory regarding Alcatraz escapees sounds like the kind of noise you'd hear from Sydney, which is south of Wapakoneta, which is hilarious, if you know the area. I was down in, it's been a long time. There was a contestant from Sydney, was it Sydney, that was on So You Think You Can Dance. His name was Kent Boyd, and the family lived down there. So they would have watch parties, and we would drive down there for it. It was actually a lot of fun working in the media when you had a local contestant on a popular reality show like So You Think You Can Dance, even though that's a whole different world for me because I'm pretty fly for a white guy, but I'm not a dancer. And being able to watch them as athletes perform, I got to see it close up. It was unbelievable how athletic those dancers are. So thank you for the call, Heather. Good to hear from you. By the way, if you are an emerging artist, the first Sunday of every month, George plays music selections from emerging artists. 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We like to hear it, and we like to highlight some of the great creative minds that listen to the show that are musically talented like that, right at coasttocoastam.com. All right, we have another 20 minutes or so of open lines. 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Don't go anywhere. Call in now. We'll get some more of your calls on the open lines on Coast to Coast AM.
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1: 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I'm Ryan Recker. And if you want to email me, RyanRecker@coasttocoastam.com. Let's take some more of your calls. We have a little bit of time left in the show. It's open lines. So whatever you want to talk about, this would be the good time to call in. Let's go to the wild card line. And Aaron is in Fountain Valley, California. Aaron, you're on Coast to Coast AM. Go ahead.
4: Hey, Ryan, can you hear me?
1: I got you.
4: Well, I hope it's okay over there on the other side of Erie.
1: That's right.
4: You know, my question for you, my friend, is what about the earliest stories that scared you the most that you thought, okay, that couldn't be real, but that kind of creeps me out, and what do you tell your children?
1: Okay, thank you. Thank you for the call. Let me tell you the thing that would creep me out the most were not ghost stories. It was unsolved mysteries. We would watch that as a family, and the theme song would come on. And you would watch these murders and the people that were out there hurting other people. And there was a lot of mystery in it. And they would show like a drawing of the suspect or a picture of the suspect. And it was dark outside, and I kept thinking, what if that person was watching this report through our window right now? I would get so scared watching unsolved mysteries. That is what got me. Thank you for the call. Let's go back to the wild card line, and Dorothy is in Alabama. Dorothy, you're on Coast to Coast AM. Go ahead.
5: Hi. It's all the paranormal stuff. I've always wondered, you know, stuff with psychics. If there's a really good one out there, you know, you'd think there would be one that would know where Nancy Guthrie is.
1: That's like the first thing anytime we have a psychic on the show, someone always calls in and says, where's Nancy Guthrie? And, I've asked that question because the case has been open for so long. And normally the answer you get is it doesn't work like that. You can't necessarily pinpoint it directly. Or, you know, sometimes you'll ask, okay, buried treasure. Where's the buried treasure? Or where's this or where that? And they say it's not like a road map with kind of like your GPS where it'll take you to a specific location. They say it doesn't really work like that. So I'm guessing that's not an answer you want to hear when you're trying to get answers from a psychic, right?
5: Yeah, I don't know. I've just always thought, you know, if they're like for real and they could, you know and hone in on something and really concentrate and think about it, if they're, you know, really good psychic, there should be one out there that would know things like, you know, help to find missing people.
1: Yeah. I don't know what the success rate of a psychic would need to be looked at as a highly successful one, meaning would you have to be right 25% of the time and give details that no one else would know 30% of the time? Is that a good success rate? That's a good question. I'm sure there may be some people listening here tonight that may have some sort of gift and they believe they have psychic ability that would be able to answer that question about Nancy Guthrie. So I just don't know. Thank you very much for the call, though. Let's go back to the wild card line. And Mike is in Fairbanks, Alaska. Mike, you're on Coast to Coast AM. Go ahead.
6: Hello, Ryan. Good evening. Thank you for taking my call, logging me in, buddy. Did you get that email or that footage of that UFO I took down in Sydney, Montana?
1: Right. I got your email, but I didn't get to watch the clip, the MP4 clip. But I did see your emails about it. So you took that video, you said?
6: Yes, I took that. I was actually filming the fireworks, visiting my family down in Sydney, Montana, which is far east, and noticed this red ball first. You see that footage. It takes mm-hmm. off to the southwest at an incredible speed and disappears at the end. But the other one, the main footage, is a jellyfish-looking UFO that does some really weird stuff. But I have more clips. But anyway, check that out. Check that out, Ryan. That's
1: all right. How often have you captured something like that on video?
6: That's first time.
1: Is that that's a first and only? Have you maybe?
6: Oh yeah, on a UFO. Oh yeah, yeah, yeah. Well, I saw that one, the flying wing over Catalina disappear with two of my buddies. We watched it disappear right in front of our eyes. That thing was amazing. But I didn't film that. But
1: what about So you did this in the continental United States. You live up in Alaska. You would think that would be prime area to witness things like this.
6: Oh, Alaska is. It's full of anomalies. I mean, it's incredible up here.
1: Have you ever witnessed anything there then?
6: Besides up on the mines, I mean, we have hundreds of encounters of Sasquatch up there. But as far as UFOs go, let me think. I know we have a pyramid. We found a pyramid. Our native adopted son, Ryan David, found a pyramid up there, and he showed it to me. And that's as far as I know. I know there's supposedly a pyramid under Mount McKinley. Anyway, yeah, you know, I wanted to give my condolences, Ryan, to the families of the crash victim up here. We had 8 more go down again on the West Coast. They're going to a Dew Line Defense Early Warning Site, I think. It's a military site. It was a military flight, charter flight. Cessna 446, which is one of the best planes ever made. And second attempt at landing, he didn't make it. So
1: that's another terrible thing.
6: Yeah. And those Dew Line sites, those radars, there's 2 of them. You can only shut down one at a time. We know a electrician out of there, out of Cornelius's backyard there. His name was Pete Peters. He was the head of the generators there. He'd fly in and shut one down and leave the other one going there. He was only one of 2 electricians allowed to do that on the Dew Line. And he just flew the West Coast. That's all they do is they maintain them radars. And they've got 2 of them going at all times. And when they maintenance one and then, you know, than the other. They never, ever have a radar that's down. But, you know, I wanted to touch real quick on a few other things because I know you got some other callers.
1: Mm-hmm.
6: I want you to check out the footage they released of the drone that comes out of the parking structure after Charlie Kirk was shot. And I think, Ryan, that Charlie Kirk might have been shot by a DARPA smart bullet, that they have that technology 30 years ago. And then also, Ryan, I want you to look at the new Fat Photos satellite video of the B-52 crash at Edwards Air Force Base. Right when it crashes, just before that, it looks like 6 solar arrays flash, and then all of a sudden, the ground is like it explodes with dust. It's either dust or black smoke, and at the same time, you see the B-52 explode with the dust coming off, and then if you look just before the explosion, look to the right of the footage. This, you got to go to B-52 crash Edwards Air Force Base, and then go to Wikipedia, scroll down to accident, and that's where the new footage is. The satellite footage, I didn't know it existed, but it's pretty wild there. And also, I do have some good news. Ryan, incandescent bulbs are back. You can buy them.
1: That's right. I think I've seen those, too.
6: I went online to buy 2 bulbs, Ryan. It was $1.95. I went, all right. I went to hit.
1: They last so much longer.
6: To buy it. I went to buy it. It was $16 shipping. I went,
1: man. I know. Go find an Ace Hardware or something. All right. Thank you very much for the call. I appreciate it. And that's the thing. I have the LED light bulbs in my home. And every single LED light bulb I purchase, they lie about how long they last. They all say, oh, this will last 8 years. Oh, this will last 10 years. They last a year at best. Every time I've bought one of them, they always die way too early. And the claims, you're long past the time to take them back. There's no way you can prove when you got them. I am not a fan of them. Theoretically, I like the idea that they use less electricity and you get the same amount of light out of them. That's fine. But man, they have a lot of broken promises on those packaging. Let's go to the first time caller line. And Edward is in Florida. Edward, you're on Coast to Coast AM. Go ahead.
7: Yeah, Ryan, thank you for taking my call this weekend. I was on your screen. We're moving up, I think, to the big one in Southern California. You know, we had Colombia, Venezuela, Peru. And I saw this fungal storm. There's like all this weird stuff happening. And here in Florida, we haven't had anything since those 2 big storms a couple years ago. It's this phenomenon. I don't know. Maybe the end of time is coming up. They did predict that, the end of time would come, November 13th. I don't know if you saw that story.
1: Who did?
7: Yeah. Somebody predicted it years ago. or some, and I think even like in the 60s, say, oh yeah, November 13, 2026 was the end time. So,
1: I'll have to look up that one specifically, because you get a lot of those end time predictions. Of course, none of them have come true. But the California thing really is scary, because they are due for a big one. And man, that is going to be devastating when it happens, because it's a matter of when, not if. So you think, based on some of the different earthquakes we've seen in other places of the world, that it's working its way up?
7: Yeah. I mean, I think this year more than previous years, it's kind of heading, it's heading going from south to north. So,
1: right. Well, when was the last one? Was it
7: California?
1: Was it late 80s? Was the last big one in California? I'm trying to remember. Was it 92 maybe?
7: Oh, yeah. The World Series. Al Michaels is doing the World Series game. Remember that? Yeah. That was 89.
1: Sure. That was 89. That's right. And I know the building codes have definitely been improved. I know some of the buildings are more resilient to that. Here's part of the problem with this, Edward. Look what happened with the wildfires that went through on California, and they're still unable to rebuild on that land. And the codes and everything else that California, there's so much burden that even if you had the means to rebuild immediately, it's just the permitting and all these other aspects of it make it nearly impossible to restart your life. Now imagine a wide scale event on California. It would be so difficult for them to recover based on even the restrictions they have on rebuilding. I don't even want to imagine it, but we know it's going to happen at some point. Edward, thank you very much for the call. Let's go east of the Rockies. George is in Apollo, Pennsylvania. George, you're on Coast to Coast AM. Go ahead.
8: Card, I want you to change the page to the future. But tonight you'll not be the same after I tell you what I'm going to tell you.
1: Oh, good.
8: That
1: Let's hear it.
8: I am a scientist, a research, was in plastics, and you probably using some of the plastics that I caused to form. But big thing is the UAP, It's unidentified flying. Well, we built with a mechanical engineer, PhD, an actual UPA motor that works, that'll go to the moon in 4 minutes.
1: Mm-hmm.
8: Now,
1: 4 minutes.
8: 4 minutes will be a 42-inch drone-like construct that picks up 700 pounds. Now, this can be designed to any size. If I can design it, it can bind up to a truck, which could pick up a large amount of ground and add in, also make it into other things. But with that information I gave you, I can get dirt from Illinois and take it to the moon and put it in a crater in 4 minutes, come back and get it. It wouldn't take me too long to terraform a crater on the moon with this concept, this UAP concept. It's true. You did it for proof of concept.
1: All right, hold on a second. I got to check this. So you said you can get it to the moon and back, meaning you can travel to the moon that fast, but you can actually stop, land, and drop off a payload and then make it back to Earth with this technology?
8: Right. That is the page changer. That's new. But today the world changed.
1: How do you do that? You have to explain it. What's the science behind moving that quick and stopping?
8: Because you are doing the other part of physics that isn't known, and we have to write it, and that is anti-gravity part of it, which is a gravity field. Actually, it's a transparent gravity field, and it's kick-started with electromagnetic, and then it flips. In the new science, we would call the flip point of a magnetic field going into a gravity field. And then what happens, you have parallax. Parallax is where the material doesn't disappear, but the axial spin of the materials are in parallel, such that they are transparent, like a window pane. That is, you are in parallax with materials in parallax. You could put your hand through a piece of metal. Now, that's the new physics, and that's real. This is not fiction.
1: And so did you say you've invented an anti-gravity machine?
8: That's what I just said, and it works.
1: Okay, how have you tested it? What have you done to test it?
8: You build a 42-inch, put the magnetic material, you know, the electronics correctly, and you get the results. And the results were we flew for 4.5 hours picking up 700 pounds. That construct is better than any propeller rocket. There is nothing that can equal it. But it's true.
1: So where did you fly this thing? Where did you fly it?
8: Neville Island, a company named Q.
1: Okay, so where did it go? Like in this time, 4 minutes.
8: Down when I I was the mind behind it, but the engineering was a fellow by the name of Dr. Schultz, and I said, "Now you be sure you fly it down because it'll fly away and you'll never see it again." And he did, and we.
1: Yeah.
8: As he built it, I was in conversation with him, and it's a.
1: So you're saying, okay. So part of what you're saying is you anchored this thing down and just kept it basically propelling in one direction for 4 minutes to kind of like a proof
8: four
1: of
8: and a half
1: concept.
8: Hours.
1: Oh, 4.5 hours.
8: Yeah.
1: Okay.
8: Think of it holding up 700 pounds for 4.5 hours over Unity craft. Now, an over Unity craft is where you are using the dimensional energy of. All space. Basically, this craft can go anywhere in the universe. And the energy just outside its perimeter.
1: What was the fuel that you used for that then?
8: The fuel is, you know, the Durex Sea is what you, the Earth and the planets and everything goes in.
1: Yeah.
8: That energy is just like an ocean. And you extract it by using your electromagnetic effect. That have been transferred into a gravity or a force field, a gravity field.
1: Wow, George, I got to say that sounds real fascinating. But we're out of time. I would love to see something like that in action. If there's a YouTube video or something, maybe you can email me, RyanRecker@coasttocoastam.com. Well, that'll do it for me. So many different people to thank, including Michael Cosio, Adam Thompson, Donna Walker, Dan Galanti, Tom Danheiser, Sue Trikas, Gina Salvetti. We'll get Bill May, Sean Lottasewer, Lex Lonehood, my mentor, Phil Tower, the legends, George Norrie and Art Bell, who make it all possible, and you. I had a great night. I hope you did, too. I'll be back again tomorrow night. Take care. I'll check my emails, and we'll talk soon.

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6: Three staccato cries of Mayday and an eyewitness report of a mid-air explosion is about all that is known this morning of the British Columbia air disaster, which yesterday claimed 52 lives.
7: I really want to know what happened, and it makes me extraordinarily angry, but it's always been a big secret.
8: You look at the four leading suspects.
9: Gambler on plane insured for $125,000, jury told.
8: He had one or two murder charges against him and was acquitted.
10: They knew what had happened, but they didn't know why.
8: Appeared to be a fairly normal boy, quote-unquote single, who didn't have many friends.
9: We were told nothing.
11: This man that I wasn't sure even existed. But Joe, I found him today.
12: Like the guy?
11: The guy.
10: I said, do you know who did it?

0: 50%. Build in the U.S. and there are zero tariffs. Canada will be treated like a state no longer. The goods represent about 5% of Canadian exports to the U.S. and are worth roughly $20 billion. Canada is responding. Dollar-for-dollar retaliatory tariffs take effect September 8th, targeting U.S. sectors including steel and dairy.
1: That's Fox Business's Lydia Hu. And a federal judge postponing a trial in the U.S. for a former Libyan intelligence official charged with the 1988 bombing of Pan Am Flight 103, citing the discovery of new evidence that defense attorneys want to examine in the nearly 40-year-old case. Jury selection was set to begin Wednesday for the federal trial of the accused conspirator. 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
1: It's primary runoff day in a handful of states, including in South Carolina. Fox's Jessica Rosenthal's got more on the Senate race in the Palmetto State.
6: After Senator Lindsey Graham died, South Carolina Governor Henry McMaster appointed his sister Darlene as senator, at least until his term ran out in January. But she opted to run for a full six-year term as well and won nearly 33% of the vote in a primary election earlier this month. Congressman Ralph Norman was second with just over 25%. Since neither got a majority, the runoff is taking place. President Trump's backed Graham, appearing at a rally with her last week in Myrtle Beach.
7: Mr. President, I am proud to stand with you, to work hard for this country.
6: Norman told Fox Carolina after the candidate's one and only debate.
8: There's no time for training on the job. I'm a proven candidate. I've got a proven record. You know what I'm going to do.
6: Jessica Rosenthal, Fox News.
1: Meantime, Georgia holding a runoff and special election for a vacant congressional seat. Fox's Eben Brown.
9: Georgia's 13th congressional district holds a runoff today. This is a district east of Atlanta and was represented by Democrat David Scott until his death earlier this year. Among those running in the original special election in July was his daughter Marcy Scott. She and a fellow Democrat, Everton Blair, advanced to this runoff today. No Republican made it to the runoff. The winner today fills the seat through the end of the current term. A separate election in November will determine who fills the seat in the next Congress. Eben Brown, Fox News.
1: The U.S. military resuming strikes on suspected drug trafficking vessels in the Eastern Pacific. This after a pause of more than 2 months. Southern Command saying Sunday's strike killed two people and brings the campaign's death toll to at least 223. And the dethroned Miss North Carolina USA, Brittany Boltonhouse, filing a lawsuit saying she was stripped of the crown over her conservative political beliefs. Blaze Productions claimed Boltonhouse was stripped of her title over info that was against the standards and values of the pageant. Reports surfaced of Boltonhouse using a racial slur on social media in 2017. In 2019. I'm Ted Lindner. This is Fox News.
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California but wants to make Texas. In its image, Tallarico will make Texas California. Hassan Piker continues to reveal the revolting nature of what lurks inside. And women

0: present, it conquered. Therefore, why not happy?
1: With Aaron Berg on Will Kane Country. Kane Country, streaming live at the Will Kane Country YouTube channel, the Will Kane Facebook page. Hit follow, would you please, at Spotify or on Apple. Aaron Berg is a comedian. He's the co-host of the SDR show and Modern Day Man. He's a competitive bodybuilder. He's on Con Job. He's got a show coming up, a set of shows, at Comedy Key West from September 16th to September 20th, and we're graced that he's hanging out with us here a little less than a month before that time. What's up, Aaron?
2: I'm good, man. How are you? Dude, the intro.
1: I'm good.
2: Is so
1: it's good,
2: good
1: to have you on the program.
2: I got
1: to
2: say this. You look lean and mean. You are shredded. You are diced. I saw Tyrus
3: don't
2: blowing.
3: Build him up.
2: I mean, Tyrus was in here telling you that 7 to 8 pounds. It shows, dude. I don't know why you're wearing a shirt. There's no reason. There's no reason for you to be clothed from the waist up. Dude, you look like a walking peptide ad. I want to test you for PEDs right now. You are so good looking. If I bumped into you in an Equinox, I would have to go to a pride parade, dude. You are on fire today, Will. You are hot.
1: What is happening? What is happening?
2: I'm just telling
3: the truth.
2: How much
3: did he pay you? $200, $300?
2: I'm just telling the truth. Dude, you are so diced. Oh my gosh, you are looking good, man. Good on you. I don't know if you did fasted cardio this morning. I don't know if you're on a GLP-1, GLP-2, GLP-3, PrEP. I don't know what you're taking, but you are so on fire. Pete Davidson's dad should be inside of you.
1: Not even sure I get that last one, but it's something. Oh, what? Pete Davidson? I don't get that.
2: It was a 9/11 reference.
4: The 9/11 joke.
1: Oh God, you can't. Oh my God.
2: I did. That's what I did. That's why there was so much kindness prior to that. You look great, dude.
1: Yeah, that was all. Was that all set up for that?
2: No, I have
1: horrifically inappropriate.
2: I have no idea what's gonna pop out of my head, but you look so good, dude. I cannot believe you are 51. I cannot believe you served in the War of 1812. You look so good, dude. You look so, and it was Tyrus telling you, and I'm like, Tyrus looks okay. I look great. You look phenomenal, dude. You and I should do a decathlon.
1: He must have heard that. Aaron must have watched some of that episode with Tyrus, heard that, and threw up in his mouth, and he's like, I know what I'm gonna do. Instead of throwing up in my mouth, I'm gonna come on and I'm gonna lather it on thick. That's what I'm gonna do.
2: I'm telling you, you look
1: good. I'm gonna throw up peptide compliments all over.
2: Dude,
1: Will.
2: You need a string tank top and a banana hammock. You should not be wearing this Banana Republic gear that you got on right now. You need to be scantily clad.
3: Banana Republic.
4: He's not wrong, Will. I mean, the people want to see you shirtless.
2: Yeah.
4: I mean, they didn't get it this year.
1: What is going on? What is happening here?
4: I'm just saying.
1: You're not gonna do it. I'm not gonna take my shirt off.
2: Will,
1: I'm not even gonna go one more button down.
2: Will,
1: I'm telling you this.
2: You're asking for it because the way you're dressed. And you used to hear it on Madison Avenue back in the 50s and 60s. You are asking for it. You can't bring this eye candy around people and then expect us to act all diabetic. Start showing skin.
4: You could have like a million followers already.
2: Yep.
4: You know that? A million followers.
1: That's giving it away for cheap.
2: You're right.
1: If I were going to do something like that, I'm on OnlyFans. I mean, there are things in life that you have to, if you're a rational human being, get curious about. And I think at this point, we all have to be curious about peptides. You got to get on it.
2: Yeah.
1: And I don't know who Sophie Rain was talking to. It was some comedian, some podcast about what she's making on OnlyFans.
3: Wild.
1: And I know it's Sophie Rain. And I know she's just one. But there's a ton. And they're making so much on OnlyFans. And how can you criticize at some point? Like, there's somebody out there. And that's what she was saying. She was like, there are people out there for everyone. And I guess you just monetize your relationship. Aaron, they're you're giving it away for cheap. There's somebody, a lot of people, who are into whatever it is uniquely you can offer them.
2: Sure.
1: Just charge them $10 a month.
2: So you're saying foot stuff primarily. But here's my argument on this.
1: Hey, foot, anything.
2: I know what you're hinting towards, foot stuff. Here's my argument. There should be shame. There should still be shame. People should not have to sell their bodies. They should be able to do something intellectual or creative and not just debase themselves. That's my stance on it. I am not a big porn guy. I'm more of a small porn guy. I'm not a huge advocate of it. And I do have an issue with it. I do not. Do you have daughters? Do you have a wife? You wouldn't want them doing this. Now, granted,
3: the money's enticing, though.
2: Yeah, the money's enticing. But look at Will. Will could go on one of those, you know, LGBTQ apps and probably make 150 grand today. Day. By noon, we could be at brunch having mimosas somewhere in Texas and him footing the bill, but I'm not saying he needs to.
1: Can you imagine? Like, I can't do both, but I can only have one or the other. Fox News host with homoerotic LGBTQ OnlyFans, I guarantee that thing would rocket.
2: I guarantee.
1: No, and there'd be hate subscribers, right? Yes. Like, the fact that I am a Fox person would make it more appealing, like more taboo. It would be former Fox host, LGBTQ OnlyFans.
3: I don't know if I can attach myself to you, but
1: market that.
2: You also have to be willing to beat Jimmy Fallon to the punch on this, because I guarantee you,
1: Jimmy's got to get on it fast.
2: Yeah,
1: Jimmy's got fast. Like get
3: working
1: there
3: with the jackets.
2: Jimmy with the jacket and his boots.
4: And nothing else.
1: Patrick, you're doing like are you doing a Patrick Bateman thing today? What's with you're doing? It took me aback during Aaron's rant and of compliments. I looked up and I flinched a little bit because I was like, what's going on with the slick back hair?
4: It's really hot and the humidity just hasn't let my hair dry. Right. So.
2: All right.
1: So Patrick's big on accountability. You said something really interesting about shame. You know, you're right. Like, what are we shameful of at all anymore? Like, shame was a cultural check on behavior in society, not just in the realm of porn and selling your body, but in a multitude of different ways that we behave. And really, there's no shame check. There's no shame check in society of any sort, right? What do we have? Is there shame?
2: No. Nope.
1: Is there anything that we're...
3: But if you try to shame someone, then you're like a bigot or you're a horrible
1: person. No doubt. Yes, you're the bad guy.
3: Yeah, literally.
1: Without a doubt. Judgment is mean, and therefore shame would be meaner step than judgment.
2: Yeah, anything goes except judgment. Isn't that amazing?
3: Right. So far we've come.
2: It's a troubling time.
1: I'm looking for these societal checks. Patrick, Dan, I don't think you got this clip. So I've been thinking about a lot about all these people saying everything on the internet, and that Lindsey Clancy is the big part of it right now. And I sent this to you guys this morning. Did you see this lawyer who's going through TikTok feeds and he's seeing what these women are saying about the conspiracies and the theories that they're spinning and putting culpability on other people? And I was thinking about, all right, I'm a First Amendment absolutist, pretty close to First Amendment absolutist. I think most people probably on the screen right now would, except for Dan maybe, say that they are pretty close to First Amendment absolutist.
2: Yes.
1: But there are other checks on saying whatever the hell you want to say other than government intervention, shame being one of those. Like, can you believe so-and-so said that? Therefore, they have to face the shame of society. But this is actually where lawyers come in. This is where the civil justice system has value. Like, these lawyers are going to file civil libel cases against people saying complete bullshit, scandalous, libelous, slanderous, defamatory bullshit on the internet. I think this is a great check. I called a buddy of mine who's a plaintiff's attorney, and I'm like, dude, you should start gathering these cases up. Now, the trick is...
3: On what charges?
1: Random TikTok libel. It's not criminal. It's not charges. Hmm. It's civil. You sue them for defamation. You sue them. Because you can't just say anything out there. Now, the trick is, how much money does she have? So... I'm saying she because take random TikToker who's now said not only did the husband do it, did you see this latest one? But his best buddy, he's the one that was at the grocery store while the husband was killing the kids. And it's like, that's defamation, man. You just called me a murderer or an accomplice to murder. Now, does she have any money? That's what the lawyer's going to say. What am I going to get out of her? You know, but that's the, we need an army of lawyers ready. I can't believe I'm saying this. I'm not sure I 100% believe it, but ready to hold people accountable for defamation.
2: I would love if that could happen, but let me ask you this. Was this woman TikToker my wife? Because I'm a little concerned because she's watching this trial on an endless loop to the degree where...
3: Same with my wife's friends.
2: Really?
3: Yeah, all of them.
2: I mean, this is like a telenovela for these women. When a woman kills, allegedly, is that... am I supposed to say allegedly?
3: I think so.
2: My wife literally thinks...
1: Right now.
2: My wife thinks it was the husband because of the shoe change. Yeah. That's what she's saying, the shoe change. And then I got back. I was in Bermuda for a week because white privilege is amazing. And I went on the internet and I was like, oh my God, everybody.
1: Hey, Aaron, you might have gone to Bermuda white, but you didn't come back.
2: Thank you. I'm ready for Cinco de Julio. But I don't know. So we know it was the woman. Is that what we're saying? Well, we're saying Lindsay Clancy, allegedly.
1: She doesn't even... It's not part of her defense that I didn't do it.
2: She said she did it.
1: There's she did it. It's just an insanity defense.
2: But now we're at a point where it's like postpartum.
1: But does your wife really think maybe that she didn't do it?
3: Those are my wife's friends. I had to convince them otherwise. Like literally, these same people that I know are convinced still.
2: Because the shoe change.
1: The dude that...
3: Yeah.
1: Let's take a quick break, but we'll be right back with comedian Aaron Berg on Will Kane Country.
5: More of Will Kane Country next.
1: Did you hear that? Listen very carefully. That's my phone. 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

0: Friday. Yeah, his fiance, his fiance.
1: Run, thinks. Dude. That is a man right there, dude. To be like, we have different values because of this trial and the mother of my kids. He doesn't even have kids yet. So this guy is nuts, too.
2: How do you explain that away?
1: Dude, I love it. Oh, you think I could do it now, 10 years in? Our 10-year anniversary is in 2 weeks. Could I go, we have differing opinions because you think this man did it?
2: Just a power shift in the relationship, that's all.
1: I got to go for more massages at the Korean place.
2: Yeah, there you go. Yeah. You have some IOU cards now.
3: I'm getting tired of people saying Patrick did it so well.
1: Will, you talk about how feminism has defeated everything, but it's like women are the cornerstone of every news story now. The WNBA has blown up to the point where it is literally more newsworthy than the NBA because so of true. The insanity that's happening. Women are defending a woman murderer. It's insane. And you're like, what have they not beaten yet? And I'll tell you what they haven't beaten yet. Men in its entirety. The notion of man has yet to be fully taken down. And that's what feminists are fighting against now. To take down.
4: Oh, that's okay. To take down. I want to tell you why I said that. Okay. I know sometimes I say things in the tease and, you know, I thought about it after I said it. And I thought, you know, we have a lot of women listeners, there's, like, I'm getting some pushback. I am. Here, I'm going to read you a couple of comments. Will, I've been watching you since you were on ESPN. I don't know what you got against Clancy, but comparing her to Sandra, Susan Smith is wrong. It's rotten apples and oranges. Please get your act together. And then, you know, and I'm like, why are, we have a lot of women viewers and listeners, and I don't feel like I'm not making a gender judgment. They're forcing it to be a gender judgment. This is a person, regardless of gender, that killed 3 children. There's no reverse engineering that into any type of sympathy for me. I don't have sympathy. If it was a dude claiming, and I know the response, well, dudes don't get postpartum psychosis or postpartum depression. And I say that because we've made it clear she didn't have postpartum depression. She's claiming postpartum psychosis, which should differentiate it for anybody that feels some type of sympathy or empathy because they might have experienced something similar. But I think that this doesn't have anything to do with gender until you force it that, and you, until you force it to be about gender. This is a murderer.
1: Yeah.
4: Period. Oh, I know I was going to say, I say things in the tease. I'm trying to find the, Patrick, I sent it this morning, this tweet. It's by Peachy Keenan, and she wrote about feminism and women have conquered everything. Why can't I find it?
3: Because I didn't include it.
1: While you look for that, can I read a comment someone just sent me? God, Will looks hot. How much weight has he lost? He is absolutely shredded. Why does he still have a shirt on? No one cares about Lindsay Clancy.
2: Yeah, half the women in the chat just want to see your shirt off.
1: Let's see Will's six-pack. That's disturbing.
4: Will you respond to that one for me?
1: Yep.
4: Will you just respond DM Will directly?
1: DM Will DM's open. Directly sent. Okay.
3: He won't get back to you, but... They're open.
4: That's right. That's true, Patrick. Here's what Peachy Keenan wrote. Why are so many women so angry? They won. They got everything they wanted. Men have never been doing this badly, and women have never been doing this well. They make more. They have the majority of jobs. They're the majority of college graduates. UCLA undergrad is 60% female. They make more money. They have much lower rates of suicide, addiction, and alcoholism, and they live longer. They won. They took over all men-only spaces. They took over the Boy Scouts. They ended men's bathrooms. They can fly fighter planes and be in combat. Marriage is optional. Divorce is no fault. They win 99% of custody battles. They control fertility at will, and they can't get drafted. We're all living in the female future they promised, and yet women are angry. Huh. So that is what I was referencing in the tweet. Huh. Kind of fascinating.
2: It is.
1: Do you think he's single?
2: Yeah.
4: That's a woman.
1: Oh.
4: That. That's a woman.
1: Wow.
2: Yeah.
1: Do you think she's single?
2: Yeah.
3: Not now.
1: Not anymore.
2: I got in a fight over saying this. I was like talking to my wife and her friends, and I said, what rights do men have that women don't? And they were just like, well, you can't ask that. You can't ask that. What are you talking about? Of course you do. I was like, well, name them. And nothing came up.
4: But to your point, Aaron, okay, so you're saying, well, ultimately it's about the destruction of masculinity, I guess. A lot of that's been accomplished.
5: 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Will Kane Country.
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0: back to Will Kane Country. We're still hanging out with the co-host of the SDR show and modern day man. It's comedian Aaron Burr. All right, Aaron brings up the WNBA. Here's the scandal from over the weekend. What do you have? You have Enos Kanter. Patrick, I want you to narrate this too.
1: Okay, so this is Enos Kanter, and there is a slew of folks from security at the arena, and they are telling him he has to get the hell out right now because he's done some bad things.
0: So Enos is at the game, and looks like he's sitting in like the second
1: row. Which one are we playing?
0: Seats.
2: That's
0: a bad video. I know. It's from far away. He's second row. He's wearing a shirt that says woman, like a dictionary definition. It says a human adult female. He's just sitting there. And Natasha Cloud is playing. I guess she sees him. He didn't do anything that I could tell before.
1: She goes
0: after him.
1: Put his arms in the air.
2: Yeah,
0: put his arms in the air.
1: Because Sophie Cunningham had hit a three-point shot.
0: Okay. Nice. So Natasha Cloud goes after him. She's restrained. He does, at that point, continue to sort of taunt. He's standing. He maybe takes two steps forward, and then, boom, they're on him, and he's booted from the stadium. And he was heckled hard. It was either before or afterwards outside the stadium by a bunch of people. And that's your story from over the weekend. Enos Kanter, public enemy number one, now bleeding over onto the court. And I will say, you know what? Dave Portnoy went after Enos Kanter. He said he's making it about him. Yeah.
2: Yes.
0: I feel like it's complicated.
2: No.
0: Like, I really like what he's doing because he's forcing the truth. He's forcing the truth. You think he's grifting, Dan?
2: Yeah. It screams, look at me, look at me. I understand what he's doing and I get it, but it's solved nothing. It did nothing except just disrupt a game. It got no point across. The right point across.
0: Don't you think Natasha Cloud's anger says something?
2: No, it's distracting from the real point.
0: Don't you think Natasha Cloud not being able to tolerate his presence?
2: No, she shouldn't have done that either. I mean, it was stupid, but just the whole thing, just being like, hey, I'm going to go there and make a big fuss.
1: Yeah, it distracts from what?
2: From any point that's actually trying to be made.
1: What's the point?
2: Exactly. What are we talking about? We're just talking about Enos Kanter making a big deal out of game. That's it.
0: Patrick loves this part. Natasha Cloud, who went after Enos Kanter, is also... By the way, the dildos are back, right?
3: Of course they are.
0: Yes.
3: Oh, you mean at the games? Dildos. Yeah, I thought you meant at my house. Yeah, I'm sorry.
2: A little peek into your personal life.
0: Okay, Natasha Cloud is super pissed off that Enos Kanter wants to define a woman and that he was going to come into the WNBA. She's also upset that Dildo Gate is back. And here's Natasha Cloud.
4: In most of these occasions, it's men.
5: Yeah.
4: And I want you to know that is the gayest thing that you can do. Is go to a store, a sex shop, buy a dildo, come to a women's game to throw the dildo on the court. That is the gayest that I've ever heard. So I'm a firm believer in anyone that has so much problem with a certain marginalized group, just come out and say that you're a part of our marginalized group.
3: I disagree. There's eight gayer things.
0: Oh, you love it, Dan.
2: Good for her.
0: You love it.
2: Good for her. That was hilarious because it's true.
3: There's
2: good for her.
3: So many gayer things.
0: Totally.
3: Want to know? I saw this online today. A gayer thing saying, but first, coffee.
2: That's true.
3: Live, laugh, love. Having one of those up in your house. Going to an Equinox and doing stuff with Anderson Cooper in the steam room. These are all gayer things. Got a case of the Mondays.
0: Let's take a quick break. But we'll be right back with comedian Aaron Berg on Will Kane Country.
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0: speaking of contradictions, Mark Cuban is, he's been in this Twitter war with Ro Khanna and various others over the laws in California, the billionaires' tax they want to put in place, and talking about how he would never start a business in California, never start a business in California. And yet here he is now saying he's all in, he's a big fan of James Tallarico in Texas. Play it, Dan.
1: James Tallarico, let's go.
2: Oh, okay, tell me.
1: Yeah, I'm a big fan. I'm a huge
2: fan. Yeah, I know you are.
1: I think he's honest. He's trustworthy. He cares. He'll do the right thing as opposed to the politically expedient thing. I think he truly wants to change, you know, bring back reality to politics. And I think he's got a real chance to win.
0: Oh, my God. Cuban, Cubes. He's going to California your Texas. That's what he's going to do. He's into, he's, James Tallarico, well, he's more liberal than Gavin Newsom. How about that? I was going to say, not than all of California. He's going to do all the crazy, terrible stuff to Texas that you hate about California, without a doubt. But Cuban wants to be popular with the right people so bad. He wants to be, he wants to fit in with whoever it is that he values. And he values his NBA crowd. I don't know who else he's trying to fit in with. I've got some guesses. But it's more important to him than the actual policies that he purports to cover, to care about. There's nothing real or authentic or about James Tallarico. It's time for Cuban to go back to Indiana.
3: Cubic zirconia, as I call him, cubes, as you call him. He's phony.
0: Yeah.
3: You could see it in the face. That face has so much Botox, it looks like one of Caitlyn Jenner's calves. He's so disingenuous, and he just panders. And it's like, you know nothing about politics. You're totally unqualified for this. And politics are not about reality anymore. They're about showmanship. The whole playing field has changed since 2016, and it's continuing to change. And you're right, California is Texas. It's like, you know, that drink that's a little bit iced tea, little bit lemonade. What do they call it? An Arnold Palmer. Come on. That's what they're going to do.
0: To Texas.
4: Have you played Austin lately?
3: I stopped going. I did my special in Austin in May, but I haven't been back since. What do you think?
4: Yeah, what did you think? I don't go to Texas. It's too hot.
3: Well, no, the Austin comedy scene is laughable. It doesn't hold a candle to New York at all. But you know, Austin is
0: Hold on. Really, what do you mean? Blue. But laughable is not the same thing as doesn't compare to New York, right?
3: I mean, the New York comedy
0: it's
3: scene.
0: It's a real comedy scene.
3: It's a real comedy scene, but it's a different level of comedy. It's shock for shock value. It doesn't have the polish that New York comics have.
0: It's shock for shock value.
3: Yeah.
0: So it's Kill Tony.
3: It's Kill Tony.
0: The Mothership.
3: Yep. And there's good comedians there, but it's not the per capita rate that there is in New York.
5: Right.
3: It's New York is.
0: But
3: still
0: is it a different style of comedy? You're saying it's shock for
3: it's
0: shock value.
3: It's shock for shock value. It's
0: really
3: buzzwords. It's, you know, lean into the grift type of thing as opposed to be a truth teller and present both sides.
5: It's
3: of the
5: only
3: argument.
5: For a clip, too, right?
3: It's a shorter, abbreviated thing. Yeah. I mean, you know, Rogan is held up as the king of the scene. There's great guys down there, but Shane Gillis just bought a place in New York. A lot of the really good comics are leaving Austin because the scene is so self-destructive. And it's so, the mothership is filled.
0: Do you mean on like the personal level? When you say self-destructive, are you talking about the
3: comedy,
0: green room?
3: To the art form. The mothership is built up where everybody's happy clappy to watch that stuff, and they just encourage, like, say the R word, say the F word, and they love that. It's all about freedom of speech down there. Whereas in New York, you have to encounter a room full of strangers every night and get them to come around to your mentality instead of playing for the plebs that are there to support it. It's a very distinct difference. Yeah, it's a really distinct difference. And there's been wars between, like, you know, is Austin better? Is L.A. better? Is New York better? All the really good comics know that the New York scene is better because you have to present your stuff to a room full of strangers that are not there to support that stuff. So if you can bring them around to your thought process, it means you're that much better at what you do.
0: What is L.A.?
3: Gay.
5: They're like, I feel like they're the podcast center.
3: LA's dying. Austin is kind of the new LA. I mean, there's a lot of TV and film production happening in Austin. A lot of the big podcasters are there as well. LA still has the Comedy Store, which is fantastic, but the rest of the scene has kind of died out. So it's like Austin. All the LA guys move to Austin. That mentality is still very prevalent there. Austin's about making money. These guys do comedy to make money. In New York, people do comedy to be really good at doing comedy. Yeah. And if you make money, it's a great byproduct of that. But people don't do it for the money. You look at the best comic in Austin, and dare I say, I don't think anyone would say it's Joe Rogan, but people would say whoever it is. And then you look at the best comic in New York, and everyone would undoubtedly go, oh, it's Dave Attell. And Attell's had ups and downs financially, but is still, you know, hands down one of the best comedians around.
0: Who would people say is the best comic in Austin? Gillis or Hinchcliffe?
3: No. Hinchcliffe's last special was... I mean, it's awful. His stand-up's awful. He's a great roaster.
5: Yeah.
3: Yeah.
5: Host of that show.
3: Yeah. A great host of the show, which is basically like a glorified Simon Cowell.
5: Right.
3: But yeah, the stand-up is not...
0: Talking about Kill Tony.
3: Yeah. Kill Tony's a huge show. It sells out arenas, you know, but it's basically like a gong show. Brian Simpson's a very good comedian. He lives in Austin. I think Ron White is a very good comedian. Gillis was down there. And then there's some good young up-and-comers. But yeah, it's not Rogan. It's not Hinchcliffe. I mean, they're money-making machines. They're more marketing professionals than, you know, respected comedians, I would think.
0: And New York doesn't... Is this fair to say, like, New York is more about the stand-up? And maybe all comedy is defined by the stand-up, but what you're describing for me, and I'm not an aficionado in any way, the mothership and Rogan's deal in Austin is stand-up, right? Take the stage, do your set. Hinchcliffe's thing is different. It is a different format thing to do.
3: It's like a Make-A-Wish America's Got Talent would be the best way to describe
0: it. I get it. Yeah. But does that kind of thing not exist in New York? Is New York all about get up on stage and do the set, kill as a stand-up?
3: Yeah, New York is about, respecting the kill, and it's not about just, you know, shock value and stuff like that.
5: Is the Netflix special still a goal for comedians? Is that still, like, just getting a special anywhere?
3: I think it is. I think it's been a little watered down by the accessibility of YouTube and stuff like that. I think people can put out YouTube, do better numbers. And that's basically how a lot of people get a Netflix special now, is like, oh, you did great numbers on YouTube, come over here, we'll give you this. But people can make more money on YouTube doing it than they can on Netflix. That being said, there's been some great Netflix specials. Like, I remember Rogan's special came out, and even his best friends were like, why are you doing this? You don't have to do this. You have enough money. You have a space where you can go and do your stand-up every night. Why are you doing a special? And then, of course, it was panned horrifically. Because, you know, on some level, all Rogan does is an impression of Sam Kinison, which is, you know, sad and horrible to say. But I think he's a great podcaster and a great interviewer, and I think he opens up so many windows to conversations via the podcast. But the stand-up is not, it doesn't stand out. Is that horrible of me to say, Will?
0: No, I don't know him.
3: As a guy like you,
4: bald on bald attack.
3: It is bald on bald attack.
0: It's not just bald on bald. It's muscle comedian on muscle comedian.
5: That's true.
0: And I'm sitting here,
5: tattooed muscle comedian,
0: and I'm seeing a lot of things coming out right now that have subtext.
3: Okay,
0: and it's like, I'm more jacked than you.
3: Yeah,
0: I'm better looking than you.
5: Can you fight?
0: That's your voice. Right. So I don't know. You know, you're looking at Rogan, and you're going, I'm more jacked, and I'm better looking.
3: Yeah,
0: and then here you are.
3: He's a better fighter, better podcaster. Yep. Does not have the overall symmetry, proportion, balance, physique that I have.
5: Bang! Got him.
6: More Will Kane next.
0: Did you hear that? Listen very carefully. That's my phone. 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

0: Welcome back to Will Kane Country. We're still hanging out with the co-host of the SDR show and modern day man is comedian Aaron Berg.
1: I'm down on podcast ecosystem in general right now. Mm-hmm. Okay. I'm just down on it. And that includes comedy to some extent and definitely political commentators.
2: Sure.
1: I think it's a race. It's a race to the bottom. And the only thing that breaks through and makes it, and I had a conversation, I may have done this on air, Patrick, I can't remember. I had a conversation with a guy who's part of a very well-known podcast, and he's like, it's really hard to compete anymore with the Jews killed Charlie Kirk. You know, it's really hard to compete with the market giving you the craziest shit that you want at any given time and serializing it in a soap opera fashion for you to tune in every day.
2: Yeah. And by the way, the Jews killed Charlie Kirk is a great name for a punk band. I don't know if it'll happen, but I expect to see it playing at the Bowery later this week. Maybe Hassan Piker just walks out with some ladies flip-flops on and starts singing.
3: German Mao.
1: Basically, Cosmo. He did. Here, play, you've got that, Dan, right? Play Hassan Piker.
4: I'm afraid to die.

0: So I don't even know what the lyrics are. Mocking Charlie Kirk, though, right?
1: There was a real Charlie Kirk song.
0: What is he?
1: That like came out in support when he passed, and it was like a real thing. And the left mocks that because they, you know, it could be seem a little corny, the song.
0: Did you guys see the video going around where Hassan is giving some interview and Charlie walks up to him? I was like, hey, Hassan Piker, in person. He goes, I feel like you should give me some commissions on all the videos you do about me. And Charlie's magnanimous, though, and friendly. Mm-hmm. And Hassan's like, last. And now here he is mocking his assassination. And this dude has so much power right now. What a joke. What a joke on everybody.
1: I don't know that he does. I still question this point that Hassan Piker has so much power. I don't know. I've yet to believe it.
2: Maybe influence more so than power.
1: Yeah.
3: Yeah, definitely.
1: But it just seems like it online.
0: Dudes on stage with Senate candidates, man. Mm. That's not power. They're wanting to go on his show. That's not power. Yeah. Does Rogan have power?
1: I don't know that they want to. More that they need to. It's like Schultz with Trump, you know, yeah, before the election. How much that did. They felt like they needed to do that.
2: Yeah.
0: Rogan with Trump.
1: Yeah.
0: Theo Vaughn with Trump. Right. You know. But these are comedians. This is Hassan Piker.
2: Yeah.
1: Well, what is he, though?
0: That's the difference.
1: I mean, he's a streamer.
0: Okay, well, one didn't take the COVID shot. The other wants a return of this Communist Chinese Party or... Good point.
1: I mean, China. I stand corrected. Right.
2: I mean, they both have to do with China, so where's the influence coming from?
1: Yeah, right. Sounds like there's a theme.
0: All right, Aaron Berg is going to be at the Comedy Key West September 16th through the 20th.
2: Yes, sir.
0: Let me see, Aaron. I want to make sure I got it all. Cigar and Comedy Night at Stand New York City, September 30th.
2: Yeah.
0: Sponsored by Foundation Cigars. Are you a big cigar guy?
2: Is
0: that how you got that voice?
2: I thought my voice... No, I transitioned. I was a woman 3 years ago.
0: That's a Marlboro Red voice. That feels like that's an earned voice.
2: I smoke cigars on occasion. I'm much less now, thanks to my nicotine gum sponsor. But, Cigar Night... at the Stand NYC, September 30th, some of the best comics in New York City, some of the best cigars, some of the best food. It is insane. We have a private chef prepare a whole bunch of stuff, and it's a crazy night. And then I'll be in Ohio October 10th and 11th. Of course, I'll be in Columbus at the Comedy Attic, and I'll be at Hilarities, which is where Jimmy Fallon met his wife years ago. So I'm hoping to meet a girlfriend there and not tell my wife.
0: It's awesome. I literally don't know what I'm doing later this week. Check him out at the SDR show and Modern Day Man as well. This has been fun. Aaron Berg, thanks for hanging out with us today, Aaron.
2: Thank you so much for having me. It's a pleasure and a dream come true.
0: I bet it is. All right, we'll be back again tomorrow. Follow us on Spotify or Apple. We'll see you next time.

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4: Warning to Iran's trading partners. I'm Sue Guzman, Fox News. The Trump administration has launched an economic D-Day against the regime of Tehran. Fox's Mike Emanuel reports.
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3: Multiple ICE sources telling Fox agents have carried out one of the most successful operations in agency history.
13: Operation Safe Community Washington, D.C. 1,328 illegal aliens were arrested in just 2 weeks in Virginia and Maryland. Sources say almost 400 had criminal convictions or pending crimes, including alleged rape, sexual assaults, kidnapping, and attempted murders. ICE put out a statement today writing, "Our officers are the best in the world at finding people who do not want to be located. That's exactly what we did throughout the course of this operation." And the ICE field director in LA tells Fox News that agents are being harassed and followed home. We have previously reported that doxers have also used websites to post photos and home addresses of agents online.
3: As Fox's Matt Finn reporting, crews are battling a fast-moving wildfire in northwestern Nevada that has forced thousands from their homes.
14: Truckee Meadows Fire District Chief Richard Edwards revealing the Hawk Fire northwest of Reno is more than 15,000 acres and 27% contained, noting evacuations have been reduced.
15: People under a go now evacuation are 23,000. Those under a get set evacuation are 40,000.
14: Crews are canvassing areas impacted by the inferno, which ignited Saturday.
15: They did discover 32 destroyed homes and 6 damaged homes.
14: 900 personnel from at least 15 states, New Zealand, and Australia are helping to battle the flames.
15: To date, we've had 4 civilian injuries and 3 firefighter injuries.
14: Officials say they know the fire was human caused, but are still investigating whether it was intentional. Kristen Goodwin, Fox News.
3: A federal judge has postponed a trial for a Libyan man charged in the 1988 bombing of Pan Am Flight 103. The judge citing the discovery of new evidence that defense attorneys want to examine. A jury selection had been scheduled to begin Wednesday. That crash killed 270 people, most of them Americans. I'm Sue Guzman. This is Fox News.

0: Is something scary afoot? It sounds a little scary.
1: No, I just wanted to play some music that would really grab everyone's attention.
0: Well, it made me a little nervous.
1: Because this is a really important part of the show.
2: Oh, yeah, that's right. 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We're doing sports now, right?
1: Yeah, it's a Walton & Johnson Sports Report, and it's probably brought to you by...
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1: Wow, I can't wait to find out more about that.
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1: Sure, that's great stuff.
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1: Smart.
2: All right, so, yeah, there's a lot going on. Jaden Daniels being all selfish and everything about his number. But the news on the sports world was overshadowed yesterday by the story of the late Tommy John. You've heard of his surgery, but did you know there was a real dude back there behind all that? Dude had Tommy John surgery. Everybody had Tommy John surgery. It's for baseball pitchers. But the athlete that it was named after, Mr. Tommy John, died over the weekend. He was 83 years old.
1: That is very sad.
2: I'm assuming he died from being 83 years old.

0: ugly.
1: So they named a surgery after him. Apparently he had bladder cancer, but that wasn't anything to do with the surgery, right?
0: No, it's pretty much all for elbows and arms and that sort of stuff.
1: Grew up in Indiana, small little town, Terre Haute, it's called, but died at Lakewood Ranch in Florida. Quite a life he lived, mostly known as a Yankees pitcher, but played for some other teams, too.
0: For the Dodgers, among others, yeah.
1: The Indians, the White Sox, the Dodgers, the Yankees, the Angels, the Athletics, and then again, the Yankees. Boy, he really moved around, didn't he?
0: And they'll do that.
1: All-star player four times, 1968, then 1978 to 1980. Not bad. Not a bad little career there.
0: While we're in baseball, just real quick. Stros lost 2 out of 3 over the weekend, if you weren't watching to Seattle. They still up 2 games over the Rangers, but Seattle closing the gap on the Rangers. We'll see how they're going to work out these last couple of dozen games or so. Let's see. Oh, Scottie Scheffler, that's a golfer dude, finished 17 under par to win the St. Jude Bowl in Memphis.
2: They call them bowls in golf?
1: Sure.
0: Yeah, why not? That's what it was, a competition. Oh, and congratulations. You don't normally hear about this, but apparently LSU have got some amazing volleyball championship ladies. Brasher and Cruz made history in the volleyball championships with a three-peat back-to-back-to-back championships. So the LSU crew, very excited for Brasher and Cruz, as obviously we are too. There's new coaches in college football. I don't know if you've been keeping up. Yeah, all right, you know your team. Maybe you follow an LSU or you follow an Ole Miss or whoever it is. Turns out there's 34 new coaches in FBS in football coming in this year. And, of course, LSU got them a new coach. Tulane, Florida, Memphis, new coaches. Stanford, Oklahoma State, UCLA, Penn State, Michigan State, Ole Miss, Auburn, Arkansas, Kentucky, Florida, Southern Miss, just to name the ones in this general vicinity.
2: Right around here.
0: That's all them new coaches coming in. So might not be as interesting as what new players you got on the field as what new coaches are on the sideline this year to see how things go. Because, you know, some of them teams, I'll take your coach and you can take mine. And now we'll see how that work out.
1: And if I'm not mistaken, from the last year or two, aren't we kind of living in the era of college football coach sex scandals?
2: I mean, look out now.
1: Can't wait to find out who they'll be sleeping with, what lawsuits will be involved, what restraining orders.
0: Oh, all that's coming.
1: Oh, that's going to be really exciting.
0: Just remember the wise words of Bum Phillips, who told you know a really good coach? You know how you can tell? A really good football coach, he can take his'n and beat your'n, and then he can take your'n and beat his'n. That's a good coach right there.
1: Is he talking about what I think he's talking about?
2: Winning football games?
1: Oh, he beat your urine. Never mind. Yeah.
2: It takes his and then beats urine.
1: Got it. Okay, yeah.
2: It's country palaver, I think, is what they call that.
1: Absolutely.
2: It's what?
1: The colloquialism, Bill.
2: Yes, yes. Very well said, sir.
1: The Korean Football Association.
2: What does the K stand for?
1: Korea.
2: Mm-hmm. Are they sure?
1: Yeah.
2: Maybe klepto. We don't know about the W over here.
1: No, we don't. No. They're apologizing this week for inappropriate conduct and various controversies after being accused of paying for, and I quote, sexual entertainment for foreign referees.
2: Oh, really? Huh. How does that work exactly?
1: A little over a decade ago, the KFA got into trouble, apparently, following a disastrous year for the association, punctuated by the national team failing to get out of the group stage of the FIFA World Cup.
0: Oh, that had to hurt.
1: Multiple star players active in top European leagues on the team. South Korean soccer fans blamed the team's coach.
0: I thought we were talking about football. Now all of a sudden we're talking about soccer.
1: Yeah.
0: That's what they call it over there.
1: It's been soccer this whole time, Billy.
2: Oh, hell, you tricked me.
1: Anyway, they said apparently the KFA hired a coach that had failed to produce results for the national team, and the outreach became so pervasive that South Korea's president apologized for the World Cup performance and promised government action. So Hong Kong has since fled the country, reportedly to California. gets a little complicated here, but Hong and the current, that's his name, Hong Kong. I know that's confusing.
2: That's tricky.
1: Hong and the current leadership of the KFA do not appear to be involved in the current scandal, but the new scandal involves sexual favors. The KFA did not name the sexual favors, but apologized vaguely for inappropriate actions taken by the association.
2: What are you thinking? A rub and tug, probably?
1: It sounds like they hired a hooker for one of the referees in an effort for...
2: maybe more than one.
1: Yeah, I mean, favors.
2: Yeah. Could have been a masseuse. You know, a quote-unquote massage parlor girl.
1: Yeah.
2: That's what I said, the rub and tug.
1: The recent allegations...
2: Gave him that. Didn't that, isn't that what the guy that owned the New England Patriots got when he went... down to Miami.
1: Is that? Oh, yeah, I guess so.
2: Yeah, a little,
1: Robert Kraft, yeah.
2: That's him, yeah.
1: Yeah. And then they did an investigation into that, and they determined that Robert Kraft's, like, really old, you know?
2: Yeah.
1: Like, how did he even...
2: It took that investigation to determine that he was really old.
1: They looked into it, and then they figured out these masseuses were really Asian, too. That's
2: very, oh, yeah, like 100% real
1: very,
2: deal.
1: Yeah, very. Not even a little bit un-Asian.
2: No.
1: And they're like, and between the two of them, it's just like a really old guy and a very Chinese person alone in a room. And then was the part that was really interesting.
2: Uh-oh.
1: Apparently, in exchange for money, they provided a service to him.
2: Easy, boy. Easy now.
1: I'm just telling you what the news was.
2: I know.
1: And it was what they would refer to as, affectionately referred to in this report, as sexual entertainment.
2: Uh-huh.
1: Yeah.
2: Now, did anybody suffer from that? Who was the victim of that crime again?
1: Well, that's always been my role. No victim, no crime is how I look at it. If nobody actually got hurt by this, they had made the claim at the time that some of the women were human trafficking victims. So Reason.com sent out a bunch of journalists. That's like John Stossel and those guys.
2: Yeah.
1: And they did an investigation and they determined none of these women were trafficking victims. They all seemed to be there of their own free will.
2: Yeah, imagine that. At the close of business, they all got in their car and drove to their own apartment somewhere and went back to work the next day.
1: But it did not stop Bill Belichick from buying a t-shirt for his girlfriend to wear.
2: Yeah.
1: At a sporting event with the name of the massage parlor on it.
2: Sweet.
1: Yeah, that was pretty funny.
2: He's setting her up for a future.
3: Are y'all not tickled? Are y'all not plumb tickled? I swear to God. This not what y'all came here for?
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0: be. Prove it. You're as bad as you used to be, but I don't think you're as amorous.
1: Who's that?
0: You know, what do they say? The more you use it, the more you lose it.
2: And they say if you use it or lose it. So you got to use it.
0: Yeah, which is it?
2: Yeah, but don't use it. Don't abuse it. You got to be careful with that. There's a line. You don't want to cross that line.
0: Boy, I'm confused.
1: Yeah, that's the whole point, I think.
0: By now, most of us have probably come to understand the outrage community, the far, far, far, far left. They love Lindsey Clancy because they hate men.
1: Your basic radical lunatic left, yes.
0: The same group of people. So that's like angry feminists, right? And then angry communists. They love Luigi Mangione. They
1: think
0: the thought of killing a guy because he has a job, that's cool. And now we take you from that to this. Angry black people, they blame Billy Ed for the death of Jason Airday.
2: I did what to who?
0: You killed a black man.
2: No hell you say.
0: Jason Airday was the first ever black, disabled, queer professor in the 800-year history of University of Cambridge.
2: Whew. That's a mouthful there, huh?
0: He wrote a book recently. Apparently, he was a deaf and mute until age 11, illiterate until 18, overcame autism, epilepsy, cancer, brain tumors, locked-in syndrome, and somehow produced world-class research while running insane endurance feats, 30 marathons in 35 days, 600 miles on a treadmill in 6 days, raised millions for charity, and he was a Cambridge University researcher.
2: Now he did all that, and yet he wants to blame me for killing him?
0: Well, it turns out, we're jumping ahead in the story here. Turns out a lot of that stuff we just said probably isn't true.
2: Oh.
0: I mean, it's true that he claimed that that was all.
2: Right. But he's been caught many times at fabricating some stories.
0: Big time. In July 2026, the story collapsed. It turned out a lot of that evidence he produced was plagiarized. A lot of his research, he wasn't his research, it was someone else's. A lot of the things he said about himself, he got a book deal so he could write about overcoming cancer. And then in the book that just got published,
2: don't tell me,
0: he doesn't mention cancer.
2: Oh, no.
0: There's nothing in it about having a brain tumor or anything.
3: Man, that's low down.
0: Which makes it
3: right.
0: A lot of people think he just made it all up.
2: Just to sell the book?
0: Yeah. So do you remember a guy named Ibram X. Kendi? He was the guy from the 1612 Project.
2: Oh, sure. Yeah. Old Ibrahim. Yeah.
0: He wrote a book for the New York Times about how America's always been racist.
2: And always. Always will be. You know, if it wasn't, all these people making money off racism wouldn't be making money anymore. So, yeah, we got to keep that racism going.
0: Well, he just wrote an article for Billy Ed's favorite newspaper, The Emancipator.
2: Sure,
0: And in that article, he details how it was conservative media who killed this guy. By the way, this guy killed himself. After he got caught.
2: I thought you said I killed him.
0: Well, you did. After this guy got caught for doing all the stuff that he lied about and then lost his job at the University of Cambridge.
2: He committed suicide.
0: He took the coward's way out, and that's Billy Ed's fault.
2: I made him kill himself.
0: Yeah, by holding him accountable.
2: I didn't even know this guy.
0: Exactly.
2: But you're white and, you know, heterosexual and all the other horrible things that you can be.
0: Well, are you against DEI?
2: I bet I am.
0: Do you think we should punish people if they cheat in their thesis paper or plagiarize?
2: Damn straight.
0: Yeah, you think if someone lies about their accolades and their life's accomplishments, they shouldn't receive any kind of special treatment as though those things were real?
2: Sounds like me.
0: Well,
2: I killed him.
0: Well, you killed him.
2: Yep, I'm going to go ahead and admit it. I'm confessing and throw myself on the mercy of those whoever. I don't know, our listeners. I did a terrible thing.
0: There's an article out today called The Media Lynched Jason Airday. And the author argues that prominent anti-racist black scholars are permanently targets of resentments. The criticism was a lynch mob, and the media, by reporting on the actual evidence of plagiarism and fabrications, has blood on its hands.
1: Oh, dear.
0: Do you remember this happened to the chairwoman of Harvard? She got into trouble for plagiarizing a bunch of her scholarly.
2: Right.
0: So they fired her, and then fans and supporters of her said, no, it was because she didn't like Israel.
2: Oh, yeah.
0: It is possible people only notice she cheated on all this stuff because she didn't like Israel, but it still doesn't change the fact that she plagiarized and published stuff she didn't do.
3: But it sounds like she had a perfectly legitimate excuse for doing so, though.
2: She needed it. She needed to.
0: She wanted to.
2: She wanted to.
0: Sure.
2: It's kind of like what they call that stealing up in New York City now. If you did some stealing, but it was for your biological needs.
0: Right.
2: Then they say, that's cool. It's cool.
0: Yeah, here's what I
1: know. Well, that covers a lot of ground, though, doesn't it?
0: Right. It means almost anything, right? Like, you could steal KY jelly or something. Here's what I don't get about all this. If documented plagiarism and fabricated claims cause you to kill yourself and that gets called a lynching, what happens if someone actually gets lynched? What do we call that?
2: Yeah, that's a good question. Hide and watch, wait and see. I don't know.
0: I feel like when it comes to what words you could choose to use, you've gone with the nuclear option here.
1: Right. Well, there's not really any of those actual lynchings happening anymore, so they got to call everything else a lynching.
0: Yeah.
1: It just helps.
0: Wait, didn't a black guy, we were talking about this last week, didn't a black guy hang his girlfriend from a tree or something?
2: Well, she was found hanging from a tree.
0: But they didn't call that a lynching.
2: And it did have a black boyfriend element to the story, but we're still pretty sure it was Mississippi, so it's probably a white dude.
0: Oh.
1: Let's just go with that. Hmm. Yeah.
3: Good afternoon, boys and girls, and welcome to Clown Town, USA. Let's have a big hand for everybody's favorite.
4: Stay tuned for more Walton and Johnson.
0: Visit
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2: Hey, if you enjoy the Walton Johnson show like we do, then you might also enjoy the Pursuit of Happiness show in the afternoon with old Kenny Webster there. And as a matter of fact, I think, do we have a clip? Can we play a clip?
0: Greetings, everybody. Good afternoon. Welcome. Israeli scientists have made plants that produce milk protein. Now, this could lead to cow-free dairy that could help reduce animal cruelty and environmental harm. But all the very sophomoric minds listening to this radio show could do right now is picture plants with boobs. And I think that's terrible, Dr. Mary Bowden. I think that is awful. That is a horrible thing. Greetings. Welcome to KPRC. Is this your first time being here?
7: It is.
0: And thanks, you are joined right now by two of the worst people to have a serious discussion about healthcare, comedian Jesse Payton and morning talk radio show host Kenny Webster. How did you get tricked into doing this?
7: Well, I'm a big fan, so.
0: Thank you.
7: Yeah, big fan.
0: She was at our improv show.
18: Oh, okay. Oh, wow. Okay, so there was no need to preface or disclaim who I am but when she got here.
0: Oh, yeah. Oh, no.
18: She's a classy lady who shows up very well-to-do. And then I'm like, yeah, you're going to hear me talk in front of a million people about my penis today.
0: She is very aware of that.
18: Very good.
0: And she probably knows more about it than you do, weirdly.
18: Absolutely.
0: Weirdly enough. All that being said, folks, COVID-19, the ghost that just won't stay buried. 6 years later, Dr. Anthony Fauci, America's high priest of follow the science, sits in front of a Senate committee, invokes the Fifth Amendment more than 100 times, basically tells American people, talk to the hand. Diaries get dumped, lab leak questions refuse to die, gain of function research still smells a little funny, and now the man being once held in the highest regard in America is being held in contempt of Congress while he ducks a second panel. Meanwhile, the virus keeps mutating, right? And so they claim we had to shut down schools. They said ivermectin was horse-paced, but weirdly, it helped a lot of my friends out. Joining us right now, a real doctor, Dr. Mary Bowden, Stanford-trained ENT sleep medicine doctor, and the Houston physician who rocked America during the pandemic by saying no in studio right now. Do you regret any of you went against a giant? It was a David versus Goliath story. Any regrets?
7: No. I mean, I actually wish I had done more, if anything, because when the pandemic started, I kind of just watched things from a distance and thought, well, this won't be my problem. And I really didn't get heavily involved in it until probably the summer of 2021 after, you know, the COVID shots came out. Houston Methodist was the first in the country to mandate the shots.
0: Mm.
7: Texas, right?
0: Right.
7: It's very surprising.
0: Of all the places.
7: Right, of all the places. And I happened to have privileges there, but I wasn't using the hospital at all. It was a very loose association with them. But I had patients coming to me very distraught over the mandate. And I was testing people for COVID, and I was seeing that the shots weren't working. I was seeing the quote-unquote breakthrough, and I was tracking people on their vaccination status. So I knew very quickly that the shots weren't working. And then I saw the mandates, and I actually went to Methodist, and I said, are you seeing what I'm seeing? Like, what's going on? I thought these shots were supposed to work. Mm-hmm. They gaslit me. They dismissed me. And so I went on social media. And back then, I had very little following. If I posted something, I'd get maybe 3 likes. You know, yeah. It wasn't. And all I said is vaccine mandates are wrong. I said that 25 times in one day. And that got their attention. And Methodist went after me pretty viciously. A few days later, they suspended my privileges. And they did it in a very public fashion. I found out from a reporter at the Houston Chronicle that they had done it. Oh, wow. And they went on X to announce it. And then they reported in medical board.
0: You found out from the Houston Chronicle.
7: Yes.
0: That's incredible. You treated over 6,000 COVID patients. You kept them out of the hospital. The reward was a hospital suspension, a medical board reprimand, and being labeled very dangerous, which I guess being labeled dangerous, that was the cool thing.
18: Right. When she walked in, I thought, this is danger.
7: I wear it as a badge of honor now, but back then, it was really
18: rough.
7: It's
18: a scarlet letter, yeah. That's got to be crazy. I do want to interject that I think you're wrong by saying that the vaccine doesn't work, Mary, because it does work. You can just still catch COVID, transmit COVID, and die from COVID, but it works.
0: It works in the sense that you could get blood clots.
7: Right.
0: You could fall over. When you started seeing in the summer of 2021 all these videos of European soccer players collapsing, we never seen that before, and like a lot of them regularly, did you immediately think it had something to do with the shot?
7: Yeah. I mean, well, and I started seeing the injuries firsthand. In fact, I mean, I still see patients 5 years later who their lives have been completely destroyed by these shots. They've been trying to find an answer for 5 years. I mean, literally, last week I probably saw five patients, new patients, who previously healthy, and bam, they got these shots, and now they can barely get out of bed. And right. It's still going on, right? So I've never seen anything like it with any other product on the market. You know, I've been practicing over 20 years. I've seen drugs come and go, and normally the FDA does the right thing. Problems arise, they take them off the market, or they at least put a black box warning. But this one is, you know, it's its own special category.
0: It feels like it was sort of like Obamacare. The mandate didn't affect some of the people that created it. Like, people in government didn't have to take the vaccine. Mm-hmm. And did that strike you as a little odd?
7: Oh, yeah. The hypocrisy is unbelievable. Just completely unbelievable.
0: All right. Fauci just took the fifth over 100 times. If a guy who spent 50 years telling the rest of us what to do suddenly needs constitutional protection, what should we conclude from that?
7: Yeah, well, he's on record prior to all this saying, oh, I'm happy to answer any questions anybody wants. Mm-hmm. I'm happy to testify. Now, all of a sudden, he's gone quiet. So that tells you all you need to know.
0: It is very odd. They kept using the term horse dewormer, horse paste, to describe ivermectin, which previously they'd given all kinds of awards.
7: The Nobel Prize.
0: Yeah, exactly. So kind of a big deal.
7: Right.
0: So why would they give the Nobel Prize to horse dewormer?
7: Yeah, it was a huge smear campaign. It was total propaganda. It was launched by the FDA. I actually sued the FDA over this and won.
0: Oh, wow.
7: And they had to take down the misinformation that they put on their website and on social media, because you might remember the tweet, the horse tweet, where you have the attractive healthcare worker nuzzling the horse. It says, seriously, y'all, you're not a horse. You're not a cow. Stop it. That was August 23rd, 2021. It went viral. Right after that, they mandated the shots. It was all an orchestrated attack on ivermectin, and the aim was to get a shot in every arm.
18: Did you see what they did to Joe Rogan? When Joe Rogan said he took ivermectin, CNN took and gave him a green hue to make him physically look ill, and he did a side-by-side of, this is how I normally looked in the video, and this is what they did to alter it, and the juxtaposition of what they actually did was like tantamount to what was going on with the whole thing.
0: Fortunately, it was on CNN, so nobody saw it.
18: I didn't get CNN, Kenny, because I have a smart TV, and it doesn't come in.
0: Of all the people that defended and attacked you, what were you the most surprised? Who was, you know, you had CNN attacking you, obviously, the Chronicle, Dr. Peter Hotez and people like that. But then there were people that came to your defense as well. What surprised you the most?
7: Yeah, keep in mind, prior to all this, I was a solo physician. I had started my practice 6 months before. I'd taken time off to take care. I have four kids. I'd taken 7 years off, and I just started my practice back up. I was blindsided. I mean, I was like a part-time doctor, mostly a mom, and I just got completely, I had Washington Post talking about me. It really
0: democracy dies in darkness, they say.
7: Yeah,
0: which means nothing if you read the Washington Post.
18: I just love your bio. It was like I was a part-time doctor and mostly a mom, because most people are like mostly a doctor and part-time a mom.
0: Four kids is a lot of kids.
18: Yeah.
0: What are you, Catholic?
18: No. Mexican. No. Sorry. Lo siento.
0: Hola, Dr. Mary. tell me about the book, because this is big news. I want to put this, we're live. For those that don't know, obviously we're on the radio right now, but we're also live streaming on the internet. Dangerous Misinformation, The Virus, The Treatment, and The Lies. Dr. Mary Taley Bowden, MD, tell me about it.
7: Yeah, well, it's called Dangerous Misinformation because that was the prime accusation hurled against me, is Methodists said I was spreading dangerous misinformation. But it's really my tell-all. You know, I do a lot of these interviews, but it's hard to get into the details. And this really digs into the details of everything that happened.
0: During the pandemic, I could remember publishing information on our social media account that we were getting from the CDC's website, stuff on like Facebook before Elon Musk owned Twitter. We're like, these are the pneumonia deaths. These are the COVID deaths. How many of these people that died on Monday were already going to die on Friday? And It's like it felt, and they actually suspended us, I think, for 3 or 6 months, a long time we weren't allowed to use Facebook. Mm-hmm. And then, what, 2 or 3 years later, we learned it was Fauci telling Facebook what to let people say or not say. The thing about pregnant women in the first trimester, that's very concerning. I don't know where I'm going with this. It just feels just, like there's so much there's to just, tackle here.
7: There is. It's very disconcerting. All the censorship, all the lies, all the fraud. It's, you know, it's taken so long for it to come out. At least now people are finally, it's finally coming out. But will we actually be able to convince anybody? I mean, that's, it's just so.
18: Can I ask a stupid question,
0: that's
18: Mary?
0: The
18: I'm not in the room with a lot of doctors because I don't keep good company. But what is the ultimate motivation for people to spread the disinformation? What do they get by trying to propagate BS and get you to take the vaccine? Why?
7: Oh, well, money, ego, power. Yeah, I mean, that mRNA technology was in the works, and they had to find a reason to use it. So, yeah, that was, they took down ivermectin, they took down hydroxychloroquine. Hydroxychloroquine was the first therapeutic to come out.
0: And sure.
7: It has a fascinating history. It's been used in wars, in biological warfare since the Revolutionary War. There's a great documentary called Epidemic of Fraud that I've been posting about. It goes into this. But hydroxychloroquine, super safe. They made it out to be dangerous. They did studies that were designed to fail, designed to make it dangerous. And then they just smeared it. But it honestly could have stopped the pandemic. And the U.S. had the worst outcomes of any country in the entire world. Wow. Right? And
18: well, I didn't take, I'm not anti-vax. Like, I was vaccinated for polio and smallpox as a kid, as most kids in the 70s and 80s were. But I didn't get, I'm a comedian. I can do what I want. I have no insurance. I don't answer to anybody. I never got the vaccine simply because the government offered us $100 to take the vaccine. That's the reason I didn't get it, because to me, that just doesn't sound like it works, because I've also never done cocaine. But I believe cocaine works, because none of my friends offered me $100 to do their cocaine.
0: Jesse hangs out with bad
7: people. Insightful.
0: He's got a good point.
7: It is.
18: That's my logic.
0: Now, to your point, you're not anti-vaccine, though. People call you anti.
7: No,
0: here's what I wonder about the vaccine, right? There's been dozens and dozens of vaccines. Going back to polio, there's been a lot of vaccines over the years. This one vaccine that came out, or treat, or whatever you call it, preventative shot, whatever it is, we knew the guy that was selling it to us had contradictory beliefs about it, because we saw his texts and his emails and his personal diary. We actually got to see that because he did it on his government computer. We don't actually know what the guy that was pushing the measles vaccine privately thought about it, but billions of dollars for every one of these vaccines over the years. Behind the scenes, a lot of people are saying, well, you know, got to go along to get along. There's a lot of money on the line. I have my doubts about it. Could you imagine if we actually knew the private thoughts of all those researchers? Well, but we don't.
7: Not only vaccines, but the entire drug industry. I mean, right? Like, what's going on behind the scenes? There's a lawsuit going on. Brooke Jackson, whistleblower for Pfizer, she was in charge of research clinical trial oversight. She saw a bunch of problems. She reported them, and she got fired. And now the government is actually, she's sued Pfizer. It's a huge QTAM case, RICO case. It could actually bankrupt Pfizer. Government normally would join forces with somebody like Brooke Jackson and sue Pfizer. They're actually trying to get the case dismissed. But it's not just about a vaccine. It's like the whole oversight process is warped, right? We can't trust any of the drugs based on what they did during COVID.
0: We got to talk more about it. We're going to take a quick break. To those of you watching us streaming on social media, this conversation will continue in seconds. To those of you listening on the radio, here's a fantastic word from Pfizer. We'll be right back.
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0: All right, we are back from whatever it is we just did during commercial break. We won't describe it out loud. Kelce, the online betting market, is looking to raise $750 million. I just placed a bet on Kelce that they'll only raise $650 million. Do you think I'll make my money?
7: I don't know what you're talking about.
0: You don't know what Kelce is?
7: No.
0: You could bet on elections.
7: Oh, okay. Yeah.
0: Or like Polymarket. Have you heard about this?
7: Yeah.
0: But the concern is if you could bet to see, like, does someone vandalize the reflecting pool? Someone will vandalize the reflecting pool in an effort to win the bet.
7: I don't trust any of that anymore.
18: Polymarket? I thought that was the app my wife was cheating on me with. Because Polymarket?
0: Because she's poly.
18: Yeah. Which means polyamorous, but if you don't know that, you find out your wife's poly, just know she's poly going to cheat on you. So,
0: you know, it's interesting having the two of you here at the same time, because on its surface, doesn't seem like you have anything in common. But actually, both Jesse Payton, comedian Jesse Payton, and Dr. Mary Bowden, the renegade of the COVID pandemic, are like advocates for free speech, like warriors for free speech. Now, obviously, you use different language than he does at your line of work. But that's true. You've been censored. You've been told not to talk. Have you had Facebook or YouTube or...
7: Oh, yeah. Twitter kicked me off for 5 months. And my account was restored on Christmas Day.
18: Praise God.
0: Because of Elon or something else?
7: Yeah, Elon. Yeah.
18: That's awesome. That's it. I was told not to talk, too, but that period of my life was called marriage.
0: All right, let's talk about you and Attorney General Ken Paxton. He's running for Senate right now. You and Ken Paxton have an interesting professional history together. He took legal action to support you and defend your constitutional rights. Could you speak a little to that?
7: Yeah, so I'm still fighting the Texas Medical Board. Back in November 2021, I tried to help a patient get ivermectin. He was in the hospital. The hospital refused. The wife sued the hospital, asked me to testify. I did testify. And the moment I testified, they turned me in the medical board for my testimony. And I am still fighting that. They issued me a public reprimand for prescribing the ivermectin to this patient. The patient ultimately did not even make it. He actually did not get the ivermectin. And he sadly died, father of six, sheriff's deputy. So I have been fighting to clear my name. And the latest, I'm in the appeal process. It goes to a state district court. And at that point, Ken Paxton, under normal circumstances, would represent the Texas Medical Board in their lawsuit against me. But he refused. He said he's not going to represent the Texas Medical Board and issued a scathing rebuke of them, saying that they had violated my constitutional rights. Well, now they're taking Ken Paxton to court to make him represent them.
0: And so his lawyer's Tony Busby.
18: Great friend.
0: So, all right, that being said, Paxton called you a champion for health freedom after Houston Methodist, the board, the media pile on, everything else. Does having the state's top lawyer publicly back you change the calculus for other doctors who are still scared to speak up?
7: Yeah, maybe. We'll see. We'll see the outcome. I mean, it's been a battle, and it's not been easy. I don't regret it. But it's, I mean, hopefully we can set it in a precedent, and it's important that I win. If I lose, it basically means, you know, patients have no right to get a second opinion once they're in the hospital.
0: Sure.
7: Because that's what basically happened. They sought a second opinion, and the court actually granted my right to give them a second opinion. So I was following a court order. So if they win, it means that court orders are irrelevant, that the hospital has the final say.
0: Yeah.
7: And so that's why I'm fighting, but I can't say I recommend it to everybody.
0: In the meantime, Ken Paxton's opponent, I don't know if you've heard about this guy, James Tallarico, is dating. He's in a romantic relationship with a woman who I understand is a lobbyist for vaccine mandates. Now, what does that do for you?
7: It's not surprising. I mean, I think healthcare is turning Texas blue. We have the largest medical center in the entire world in Houston, Texas, Texas Medical Center. It brings in people from all over with different values, and it dominates our economy. People think it's oil and gas. It's actually healthcare that dominates our economy. And we saw during the pandemic what happened. We were the first state to mandate the shots. We were the second state to ban doctors from prescribing hydroxychloroquine. This was March 20th, 2020. The day before, Trump said hydroxychloroquine looks like it could work for COVID.
0: Yeah.
7: Following day, Texas shut us down. They sent us a notice saying that I, as a doctor, I was not allowed to prescribe hydroxychloroquine for COVID.
0: So,
7: and that was Texas.
0: Trump was more on board with your health advice, healthcare advice, than the state of Texas was.
7: Yeah, yeah.
0: I mean, overwhelmingly.
7: And you see in the Fauci diaries, Fauci disparaging Trump about his stance on hydroxychloroquine. But it was this knee-jerk political response from Fauci. It wasn't based on science. If you look at the science, there's overwhelming evidence that hydroxychloroquine could have stopped the pandemic in its tracks.
0: Right. Isn't it kind of interesting, too, how the pandemic made people on the far left love people that they previously hated? Right. Two obvious examples. Fauci was considered to be like the villain of the AIDS crisis in the 80s.
7: Right.
0: And then they totally forgot about that, and they loved him when the pandemic came. The other one was Bill Gates. Back in the 90s, Bill Gates would use his company to crush all the upcoming tech companies.
7: Yeah.
0: But then right when the pandemic hit, weirdly, there was this documentary on Netflix about what to do in case of a pandemic. And then all the people, not just liberals, but far left, suddenly loved the CEO of one of the biggest software companies of all time. Aren't they supposed to hate him?
7: Right. I would argue it had most of this was due to backlash against Trump, if I had to guess.
0: Sure. That's all it was. Yeah, exactly.
18: Yeah, TDS was a comorbidity for COVID this year.
0: Right, exactly. Other than, obviously, your take on the pandemic, very different than what the mainstream media and the mainstream healthcare industry said to have. In the end, I think you were exonerated. After a few years passed, you won't find a lot of people that would say, she was nuts, she was wacky. Back then, sure. Now, what's another one of those opinions you have? Like, for example, the three of us all drink soda pop. Mm-hmm. We were talking about that off the air. Is there a thing everybody says is horrible, red meat, for example, that's just not as bad in real life as they claim it is?
7: Well, yeah, I think red meat's a huge example of that. I have done the carnivore diet here and there, and I've become a big proponent of that. Carnivore diet, basically, you can eat as much protein and fat as you want, but zero carbs. And I lost 15% of my body weight in 6 months doing
0: that. You look
7: that.
0: Incredible. That's great.
18: Wow.
7: Well, yeah. I'm not on it now, but thank you. But yeah,
0: you do look good.
7: It's, I feel like that's a huge, you know, we were told high cholesterol, red meat is so bad for you. And now I'm looking at that completely differently now.
0: You were at our comedy show with your boyfriend, and he's jacked. This guy's like very muscular. He looks like he lifts cows as a workout or something like that. How did you two meet?
7: We met before I became infamous, thank God. We actually met on a dating app, which I could never go on a dating app now.
0: I don't recommend that, no.
7: No, but he's like super normal. He doesn't get involved in all of this stuff. He's on my side, but he's not political. I actually chose him. One of the criteria was that he's not political because I hated politics. So I would swipe on anybody that mentioned like Trump or Biden or anything. I would just swipe. And so I chose him because he was not political. And he likes to ski, and I like to ski. So.
0: Isn't that interesting how opposites attract? Like, a lot of people don't know this, but Jesse met his girlfriend at Joel Osteen's church.
18: Yes, absolutely. She was...
0: That's not even remotely true.
18: None of that's true. Sorry, yeah.
0: I am sorry. Go ahead. What were we going to say?
18: No, I was going to say, I do. I teach... You know, we do the couples therapy comedy show, and I do frequent Lakewood Church where I teach couples ministry, and I lock the door when it rains. Those are my two jobs.
0: That is not true either. We got to wrap this up. We went late on this, but there's so much to ask Dr. Mary Bowden. I'm a big fan. We were cheering for you before we knew who you were early on in the pandemic, and so it's very cool to get you here in the studio today. Most of what you say on social media or anywhere, I generally always tend to agree with. What do you think is your most unpopular political take among conservatives?
7: Well, you know, I'm a big fan of Tucker Carlson, and I've noticed now that every time I post about Tucker Carlson, I get an army of like nasty comments. I don't know. He was a truth teller during COVID early on. I mean, he was really pushing back. And
0: I think he's controversial because of Israel.
7: Right.
0: People say. But yeah. I think it's really the nicotine pouches.
7: maybe. But anyway, that seems to be the newest information war going on is the whole Israel. I'm just noticing on X big time that anytime I post about Tucker, the post just gets zero, goes nowhere.
18: Well, I think Kenny said it best, and he does this. You guys probably don't hear about it on air, but he does it live on our shows where he talks about he doesn't like the division where you either have to hate Muslims or hate Israel. Kenny's enlightened all of us that you can hate everybody.
0: Yeah, you can hate them all. It's true. Hey, I want to thank both of my guests today. This has been a great episode of the show. Dr. Mary Bowden, brilliant physician, one of the greatest in America. I'm going to put her book on the screen here. Dangerous Misinformation. Get this book, Amazon.com. You can find it on her website. Follow her on social media. Any closing thoughts?
7: No, thanks for having me.
0: Jesse, you're in Little Rock this weekend?
18: Little Rock, Arkansas. You'll come see me Thursday through Saturday. 5 shows. Jesse Baden, Couples Therapy. Little Rock, Looney Bin. Y'all come out. Let's have some fun.
0: That'll be fun because I don't think they've even gotten the pandemic there yet.
18: No, they don't even have internet.
0: To the rest of you, I love you all. We'll be back bright and early tomorrow morning for more of what you bought a radio for. Have a great day, everybody.

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16: New punishment for Iran. I'm Ted Lindner, Fox News. New sanctions from the Trump administration designed to isolate Iran's economy from the rest of the world. Fox's Jared Halpern with more from the White House.
17: Treasury Secretary Scott Bessent launched Operation Economic Outcast, warning of strong sanctions against nations doing business with Iran.
18: It is now a time for world leaders to make a decision between prosperity and isolation.
17: Bessent says a process of level setting is underway to let countries know what is expected of them.
18: It is no longer acceptable to operate in the gray spaces of this conflict.
17: Iran's currency hit a record low Monday, and the United Arab Emirates announced last week it is suspending all trade and financial transactions with Iran. At the White House, Jared Halpern, Fox News.
16: President Trump ramping up threats towards Canada after talks for a trade deal fell through last week.
19: President Trump posting on Truth Social in part, on January 1st, 2027, tariffs on all cars, trucks, both large and small, automotive parts and steel will be increased to 50%. Build in the U.S. and there are zero tariffs. Canada will be treated like a state no longer. The goods represent about 5% of Canadian exports to the U.S. and are worth roughly $20 billion. Canada is responding. Dollar-for-dollar retaliatory tariffs take effect September 8th, targeting U.S. sectors including steel and dairy.
16: Fox Business's Lydia Hu reporting. And the U.S. military is resuming strikes on suspected drug trafficking vessels in the Eastern Pacific.

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1: It's primary runoff day in a handful of states, including South Carolina. Fox's Jessica Rosenthal with more on the Senate race in the Palmetto State.
2: After Senator Lindsey Graham died, South Carolina Governor Henry McMaster appointed his sister Darlene as senator, at least until his term ran out in January. But she opted to run for a full six-year term as well and won nearly 33% of the vote in a primary election earlier this month. Congressman Ralph Norman was second with just over 25%. Since neither got a majority, the runoff is taking place. President Trump's backed Graham, appearing at a rally with her last week in Myrtle Beach.
3: Mr. President, I am proud to stand with you, to work hard for this country.
2: Norman told Fox Carolina after the candidate's one and only debate.
4: There's no time for training on the job. I'm a proven candidate. I've got a proven record. You know what I'm going to do.
2: Jessica Rosenthal, Fox News.
1: Georgia holds a runoff in a special election for a vacant congressional seat. Fox's Eben Brown with more.
5: Georgia's 13th congressional district holds a runoff today. This is a district east of Atlanta and was represented by Democrat David Scott until his death earlier this year. Among those running in the original special election in July was his daughter Marcy Scott. She and a fellow Democrat, Everton Blair, advanced to this runoff today. No Republican made it to the runoff. The winner today fills the seat through the end of the current term. A separate election in November will determine who fills the seat in the next Congress. Eben Brown, Fox News.
1: And a North Carolina doctor is accused of opening fire on a moving Jeep during an interstate road rage incident, wounding two sisters aged 12 and 20. Virginia State Police say 61-year-old Dr. Richard Thomas Aravillo fired into the vehicle on I-77 near the North Carolina-Virginia border, striking both sisters in the legs. The sisters airlifted to the hospital with non-life-threatening injuries. Police say Aravillo fled but was arrested about 15 miles away. He faces multiple felony charges, being held without bond. I'm Ted Lindner. This is Fox News.
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1: Senor.
3: It's a dimly lit room deeper than the bowels of the Armstrong and Getty Communications compound. Welcome to a brand new week of information. This could be such a giant week, or it could be just a nothing week that you never remember the rest of your life. But today we are toiling under the title of our show.

0: Economic D-Day has come for Canada. Or if you prefer, welcome to the Dronepocalypse.
1: That's pretty good.
0: Thank you.
1: Yeah. I pulled my kids out of school because of the trade war with Canada. I just thought probably ought to stay home, play it safe.
0: Probably shooting war by noon, honestly.
2: That's just common sense.
1: Before I get to the Canadian trade war, which I have comments on, would it be out of line? This is one of those like Reddit threads, I guess.
0: Okay.
1: Katie, you can wait.
0: Kind of like, am I the a-hole in advance?
1: I guess. Would it be out of line to me to say to one particular construction worker? So we have a lot of construction going on around here.
3: Mm-hmm.
1: They're redoing the whole radio station, everything like that. Like major project. It's been going on for months and it'll go on for months. There's one guy that's in the bathroom all the time.
0: Yeah.
1: And he's not just going in there to sleep. Like when I used to work at AT&T, I've told that story many times. I used to go in there and sleep.
0: On the toilet.
1: He is not going in there to sleep. And I don't need to get into details of why
0: I know that. Mm-hmm. That was remarkably delicate for you. Thank you. On behalf of the audience and staff, I thank you.
1: But he's always in there. And I feel like someone should say something to him.
0: Like about his diet, you mean?
2: Like what?
1: This ain't right, dude. He's young. He's like 25. And it's just like, I just want to make sure in case you don't know, like friends, parents, nobody's told, this ain't normal. So it's either diet, alcohol related, or you should see a doctor and like get an MRI.
0: Because there's something terribly wrong with your colon.
1: Or something.
0: Yes.
1: You shouldn't always be in here. I mean, I've done the statistical math on like when I go in there and you happen to be in there, you know, it's just.
0: Yeah, I see your point.
1: Would it be weird for me to just say, hey, I don't know you. You don't know me. Well, we kind of know each other because we see each other about 10 times a day.
0: I'm an older fella. Let me give you a little perspective.
1: You have to recognize me. We lock eyes like 10 times a day while you're entering or leaving. Okay.
2: Is he always in the same stall? You should put a note on the door.
1: That's
2: like,
1: a good idea.
0: Anonymous note.
1: Hey. Yeah. From a friend.
2: From a friend. To man who frequents this stall, you know who you are.
1: Yes, I know
0: you'll read this soon enough.
1: Yes. Yes, Michael.
4: Maybe say bald friend. So he kind of.
1: I don't know if I need to narrow it down.
0: Well, he wants to be anonymous. That's the point.
1: Yeah. Do you understand how anonymous works? Anonymous doesn't mean let's give them hints to see if they can figure it out. That's not what the word anonymous means.
4: I thought it would be better if he noticed you and, you know, gave you a frown.
1: Because maybe we've created a bond over the locking eyes all those times. Anyway, back to the trade war with Canada.
0: Yes, what a lovely idea this is.
1: I don't know anything about tariffs and trade wars. That's not an area of that I know much about, and I'm too old to learn new things, so that's just the way it is.
0: Clearly.
1: But I was listening to News Nation this morning. Oh, I listened to a bunch of different newscasts. The number of times hockey sticks came up as it's going to be tariffed. How many hockey sticks do you all buy on a regular basis? It's presented as if... You know, I know we all buy about 4 hockey sticks a week, but we're going to have to figure out a way to cut back to 2 or 3.
0: Sorry, kids. Got to use last week's hockey sticks. Dad!
1: Or I didn't budget for the price of hockey sticks to go this high. You know, I don't know. How does hockey sticks come up that much? They even mentioned on News Nation that fake mustaches will be affected. Oh, okay.
0: Wait a minute. What?
1: Boy, if my hockey stick and fake mustache is more expensive, I am going to have to cut something out, maybe cancel Netflix.
0: Wow, how am I going to conduct my clever across-town affair now without my false mustache? People will recognize me. Now, certainly many thousands of hockey sticks are sold in the United States every year.
1: Many thousands is not...
0: We're a nation of 340 million people.
1: Is that worth mentioning? I get lumber, aluminum, you know, whatever, dairy. You get into stuff like that. Of course, big, giant industries. Hockey sticks, really? Does it deserve that many mentions? Or do people just find that cute, I guess? I don't know.
0: It's notable, I guess. Yeah, I don't know.
1: Why are we doing this? Why are we in a trade war with Canada? Were they ripping us off for years? Trump's Truth Social post was basically, you seem to expect the benefits of being a state of, like you're the 51st state of the United States in terms of economic benefits you get. And you don't deserve those. So that's basically what he said. Does that make any sense or not?
0: Well, oh boy. See, I have not done a deep dive into this. Instead, I have consulted my Council of Elders and dug into some of my favorite thinkers and what they think of this. And it's universally being not only panned, but hooted at and called idiotic. So, you know, I'm trusting their judgment on it. On the other hand, are we being flooded by cheap American or cheap Canadian hockey sticks and putting our own time-honored hockey stick manufacturing traditions to death? I don't know that.
1: That's probably all I need to. It's all I've got to say about the Canadian trade war, but we'll keep our eye on it.
0: I just think Trump has this need to constantly be sitting on the chest of everyone he can, slapping them in the face and reminding them over and over again that he is the dominant dog, the alpha dog, to the point of absurdity. Here's alienating our longtime allies. I mean, if we need a better deal, let's get a better deal. But this, the incredible unfairness he's talking about was the deal he negotiated just a cup of coffee ago, a cup of delicious Canadian coffee ago.
1: Well, just because both parties are against you doesn't mean you're wrong. In this case, data centers, that's the one Trump is right about. We should be building data centers. We've got to build data centers. The fact that this has become so politically unpalatable to both parties, coast to coast, is really a wild development. I spent a lot of time reading and listening about that over the weekend, and I look forward to talking about that later. But
0: indeed, especially the fact that a lot of it's being fueled by the communist Chinese, right, who are desperate to be dominant in that field. Right. Yeah, I can't wait to talk about this.
1: Right, and so much of the main complaints are bogus, just completely bogus.
0: Sure.
1: But if you didn't follow it, over the weekend, the governor of Texas, Mike Rogers in Michigan, number of Republicans turned against data centers, and the Democrats were already against data centers. So we'll talk more about that later. We got to start the show officially. I'm Jack Armstrong. He's Joe Getty on this. It is Monday, August 24th, the year 2026. We're Armstrong and Getty, and we approve of this program.
0: Let's begin then officially, according to FCC rules and regulations. Here we go, starting the week at Mark.
3: This weekend, a big cheese was the center of attention at the Tennessee State Fair. A literal big hunk of cheese, 500 pounds, in fact, of cheddar, was carved into a sculpture honoring the state's heritage and the country's 250th birthday. The artist is called the Cheese Lady. And yes, in case you were wondering, she frequently gets the question, who cut the cheese?
1: Oh, boy. The Cheese Lady? That's your name?
0: That's right. Clever.
1: You didn't put a lot of time into that, did you? It's like letting your kid name your dog.
0: Right, right.
2: It's like Cheesy McCheese Face.
1: Yeah, no
0: doggy.
1: Kidding.
0: Yeah.
1: The Cheese Lady. We got Katie's headlines on the way. We will get into that data center discussion, which is not a minor deal, because the reason China's putting all that disinformation out there is because they want to be the leader in this incredibly important development in world history. It'd be like if it was the 1800s and they could have convinced Americans that factories are a terrible idea. Don't build any factories. The Industrial Revolution is a ripoff. While they built factories or something. Of course, back then they were all living in mud huts. Actually, up until like the 70s, they were all living in mud huts. But are we going to miss out on the AI thing because...
0: Are we talking about this now, or are we going to talk about it later? Because I held back.
1: That shows great restraint.
0: Thank you.
1: Unlike that construction worker.
0: Oh, my Lord. He needs a little restraint.
1: I'm going to leave him a note during the break. From a friend.
0: That's a good idea. Right. Right.
1: Here, put hash marks on this piece of paper. I'll leave a note with a pencil. Put hash marks on here. If it's more than six times today, that seems like a lot.
0: All right, so here's a question for you. Here's one of the things I restrained myself from saying, but I'm going to say now about the data center topic. The attitudes in general, and we will get into this in depth, seem very European to me, very France, very, we don't want anything that will disrupt our comfort, even if it's necessary for our economic viability. France, Britain committing economic suicide, mostly over the green thing, although they're starting to roll that back now, notably. What do you think of the expression to describe anything, any of that sort of picky, socialist, European-style thinking that will cripple this country and turn us into something we don't want? What do you think of the term Francie pants? That's a very Francie pants attitude.
1: I have a reason.
0: Needs to catch on, though. T-shirts, that sort of thing. I have to roll it out.
1: I have a reason that doesn't work, but we're not discussing it now, are we?
0: No, we're not.
1: Even though we've talked about it for 5 minutes. We've got headlines on the way next. Stay here.
5: Armstrong and Getty.
1: Hey, Armstrong and Getty here, and if you're up before dawn and still at it when the sun goes down, you've got the kind of grit that made this country great.
0: So if there's no way you're going to talk about your money and your future with someone who doesn't get you, we'd like to introduce you to Blue Collar Dollar.
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1: You don't expect your Treasury Secretary to be a hard ass. You expect him to be kind of a pointy-headed, you know, visor-wearing, sleeves-rolled-up, calculator-using, right, that sort of guy.
2: And you expect to never hear about him.
1: But, man, did he put out a hard-ass post today about Iran. Is he the one that was going to fight a guy at some dinner, Scott Bessent?
2: Yeah, he's the world's most combative gay man. Mm-hmm.
1: Of course, Alexander Hamilton was our first Secretary of the Treasury, and he got into a duel, so...
2: Maybe it's good that we're back to that sort of fighting spirit at Treasury. Let's figure out who's reporting what. It's the lead story with Katie Green. Katie.
3: Well, and his words are what all of the alphabet networks are talking about. Starting with CBS, U.S. to unveil new sanctions Trump said would hit Iran with a, quote, economic D-Day. CNN, Iran's currency drops to record low against dollar as U.S. unveils economic D-Day. And Fox, economic D-Day on Iran puts trading partners in crosshairs as Tehran threatens retaliation.
1: Yeah, he put this out late last night, early this morning. At dawn begins an economic D-Day, the single greatest financial offensive ever marshaled against an adversary.
2: Boy, unlike my effort to get Francy Pants going, economic D-Day has really caught on.
3: From the Washington Post. U.S.-Canada breakdown shows limits of Trump's aggressive trade strategies.
1: But what about my hockey sticks?
3: And my fake mustache.
1: Exactly.
2: You're going to have sad kids just skating around there, shoving the puck around with their hands. Stickless.
3: From the New York Times. A drone killed three Ukrainians. It was guided entirely by AI.
1: Oh, boy.
2: That one of a couple of stories I want to bring you in full later on, including what they're calling the new human safari, that Russian soldiers are just using the drones to hunt civilians in a bunch of Ukrainian towns, including that vegetable vendor we talked about last week.
1: Well, did you see the kid on the bike? That one that I retweeted? God, that's a brutal video. If it's real, horrifying. That is brutal.
3: USA Today. Fast-growing hawk fire near Reno triggers mass evacuation orders.
1: That was Paradise, California-esque, or is, rather.
3: Yeah, it really is.
1: Rough.
3: From NPR, Washington, D.C.'s first IndyCar race packed the National Mall.
1: I saw that. Looked to go off without a hitch.
2: That's surprising that they would have such a neutral headline. I saw a fair amount of whining in your lefty media about how it was impacting people's commutes and
1: whatever.
2: Yeah.
3: From the New York Post, Tulsa cops hunting weirdo, quote, serial defecator who terrorizes local businesses. This man is wearing only a thong, a cut open COVID mask, and a shower cap.
2: Wow. Well, we can clear the construction worker guy because... he's doing his thing at the radio ranch, but
1: I've noticed that among the street drug addict crazy people, the cut open COVID mask. They wear a mask, but it's like destroyed. It's a weird, crazy person thing.
2: To mask their identity, but they don't want to be smelling their own hot, druggy breath. Yeah, I'm guessing the dental hygiene of those people is not, you know, A1.
3: From Study Finds. Taking a screenshot could sabotage your memory.
1: Okay, I'd like to hear more about that.
3: It says apparently it like triggers a mental checkout. So you're like, oh, I don't have to think about that anymore because I saved it to my phone.
1: That's interesting.
3: Yeah.
1: I'll have to ponder that.
3: And finally, the Babylon Bee. Liberal white women stand weeping outside of court trying drac... Wow.
2: Now in English.
3: Take two. Liberal white women stand weeping outside court trying Jack the Ripper.
2: Talking about the Luigi Mangione mess and also that mom who claimed postpartum psychosis, murdered her three children.
1: We talked a lot about that on Friday after you left, and case may wrap up this week. It's going to be interesting to see how that turns out.
3: The videos that exploded online over the weekend of moms holding their kids in solidarity with her.
2: Yeah. Yeah, and I've read some really strongly written editorials on both sides of the issue. And honestly, I hesitate to even express an opinion on this because it's so heavy.
3: Mm-hmm.
2: And I wish I had heard more of the testimony, read more of the evidence, that sort of thing. Because I just it doesn't feel like this sort of thing a person ought to shoot their mouth off about.
1: No, but. I don't have an opinion on what the verdict ought to be because I didn't follow enough of the trial. We did talk about the reminder that Susan Smith person that drowned her kids in the car. Jury took about an hour to convict her of murder, and she's still in prison. So we'll see where the testimony leads this jury. That's a rough story, though.
2: Oh, I'd say.
1: We have much to talk about today. If you missed a segment, get the podcast, Armstrong and Getty On Demand.
0: Armstrong and Getty.
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1: AOC surged past Gavin Newsom in the betting odds, causing the always competitive Newsom to announce he just froze his eggs.
2: That's pretty funny. We ought to talk about that more. AOC has really, really gone big on making that part of her whole thing.
3: Boy, you talk about the issues I'm thinking about day by day in America. That ain't one of them.
2: So mentioned on Friday, Mark Halperin wrote in his newsletter on Friday, he said there's no major issue that has more bipartisan agreement than data centers. Everybody hates them. You cannot run on, I'm for data centers around here, as a Republican or a Democrat anywhere in the country. And that was, Halperin was proven to be right over the weekend. Is after he wrote that, you had the governor of Texas, Greg, a red state, governor of Texas, Greg Abbott, come out and say, you know, we're not doing it in this state, and crowd going wild like that. In a purple state, Pennsylvania, he had Governor Shapiro say, we're going to put a pause on this because a lot of people are throwing around stuff that's not true, and the crowd went wild. And then you get to a blue state like Michigan. You got Mike Rogers, the Republican, running against El Sayed, who had to say, yeah, we're going to take another look at that and really slow down. So red, blue, and purple, all with candidates saying, whoa. On the whole data centers thing. And so I got,
3: including a couple of those names were staunchly in favor of them last week.
2: Yeah. and the polling is just horrible on these. And I was in a real life conversation with a guy over the weekend, a friend of mine who I don't even understand a tenth of what it is that he does for a living, but he puts together the proposals between the state of California's electric grid and other states for buying energy and stuff like that. It's just like, whatever that is.
3: Eyes glaze.
2: And, but somehow we got onto the data centers and I told him, China's spreading all the disinformation. He had not heard a word about that. Completely new information to him on that.
3: Oh,
2: and I thought, I've got to remember that most people have a very segmented news flow that often doesn't include, big parts of the story or the whole story. Let me just, before we get into the conversation, go back to way back to July of this year, a month ago. When the New York Times headline, big piece was China, Russia, and others seek to inflame debate over AI data centers. State actors in China, Russia, and Iran have sought to exploit the U.S. public debate over the effects of the technology. And they go through a whole bunch of different fake newspaper articles or Twitter videos that look like they're news pieces or whatever that got put onto Twitter or X or got into the Facebook feed or whatever that were just bull-ass about water usage and electric usage and noise and all these different things that aren't even close to true, that the Chinese,
3: tripling your electric bill, that sort of thing,
2: that the Chinese got into our conversation. So it would seem that there was already hesitancy and questions, and some of our crowd in America who doesn't want anything to ever happen, it just got amplified by the Chinese and the Russians, and they have won, it looks like, at least for now, the argument.
3: Yeah, at least temporarily. And my gosh, when you see public sentiment running this hot in one direction, it takes a very long time for common sense or the counterargument to take hold and sway them, especially if the politicians are like, okay, whatever, everybody's saying this, so I'll say it too. But number one, the Chinese effect is insidious, and more people need to be aware of that. But also the idea that because these data centers use electricity, not as much as you've heard, and water, not as much as you've heard, they are industry now. They are the modern factory. And it's funny how you can have entire swaths of the country, the Rust Belt, or, you know, in California, the bunch of military bases closed. Everybody laments and politicians promise, we're going to bring all those factories back to Pennsylvania. Well, number one, no, you're not. And number two, you think factories don't take water and electricity and like cause a bit of traffic or whatever?
2: Pollution.
3: So this, yeah, exactly. So this is why I was referencing the very European, no, we're not going to let anything happen that might cause any negatives, especially environmental negatives. And so they've got utterly paralyzed economies.
2: Yeah, some examples that have been used. The factories is a good one. We would have never built all the factories we built and become the industrial mega power that we were if we had the attitudes about all these factories that we have about the data centers currently. Mm-hmm. But we did do this once with nuclear power, got all worked up about nuclear power and missed that whole thing. And France, that's the one problem I have with your Francie pants, blaming France or acting like France. France has nuclear power. They get like the majority of their power from nuclear, which is a good idea.
3: Right.
2: We missed that one. Current polling, by the way, before we continue this conversation, currently, this is the most recent polling. This is how far it's moved. 75% of Americans oppose a new data center being built near where they live. Three quarters. 61% strongly oppose it.
3: Right. Yeah. All the stories about weird vibrations that'll make your brain bleed and all that stuff.
2: Completely not true. The water usage thing, which I hope you've heard by now, it's no more than a golf course. How much resistance do you get for about golf courses coming to your town or being over there? And I was listening to Rich Lowry on the National Review. He was talking about being in Florida in this beautiful golf course near him because it was so hot. Nobody was playing. Sprinklers running the entire weekend, watering that thing. Nobody's saying a word about it. But this whole data
3: local softball baseball complex.
2: Sure, good example. But data centers, oh, they're going to use so much water. It's really a troubling thing.
3: Well, and at some point, while certainly we have, certainly in the western United States, especially, there are concerns about water usage and availability in the Colorado River and the rest of it. You've got to, at some point, look at the alternative. Okay, if we don't embrace this as a country, what happens?
2: Mm.
3: And the what happens is China dominates the field and we become dependent on them for our technological growth to some extent, at least in the future. I get these things are big and ugly. That could be dealt with to some extent. And if you lived in some idyllic, you know, like where I used to live, frankly, it was just rolling, beautiful, golden meadows. Now it's covered with tract homes. I get you don't want a big, ugly, square building where there used to be a hillside. But that's economic growth.
2: Yeah, the editors, they put out an editorial piece in the National Review that posted today called The Self-Destructive Opposition to Data Centers, and go through how a lot of the things people are concerned about are 100% not true, and some of them are greatly overblown, as we have said. You don't put an ED at the end of overblown.
3: Go ahead if you'd like.
2: And maybe I'll start. I need to be more like James Joyce. Just make up words and, you know, just make them up.
3: Shakespeare.
2: Exactly.
3: That.
2: Roll with it.
3: Right.
2: They use the example of fracking or 5G, which took, there was tremendous opposition to both of those things for a long time because of exactly the same as the data centers. Completely bogus misinformation that got out by somebody, probably environmental groups in terms of fracking. It was the Chinese again with 5G. That had people convinced it was a bad idea. And finally, with enough of an information campaign, we were able to overcome it. And fracking became hugely important to us becoming energy independent. And of course, 5G just made all our cell phones better.
3: And keep in mind, all those nightmare scenarios that you were told online would be happening did not. Yeah, the 5G thing is pretty instructive because that was practically hilarious. It's like 4G, but one more.
2: You could make the argument that if a lot of this stuff were true and data centers were actually bad, you could make the argument, but it's worth it because AI is going to be so big and we're in a race with China. But you don't have to because it's not true. I'll just read from the last paragraph of this National Review piece. Bluntly put, the vast majority of the sensationalist claims that are made about data centers are nonsense. They do not use a notable amount of water. They do not tend to increase the cost of electricity. They are not unusually noisy. Indeed, compared with almost any other industrial project, they are astonishingly clean. It's just true. Do some research on this from a source that's not China or some wackos that have an agenda of their own kind. If you want to hear the actual quotes, in Blue New York, Governor Kathy Hochul over the weekend signed an executive order that enacts the country's first moratorium on these data centers, which I remember when we said, can you do that? Is that legal? In Purple, Pennsylvania, Governor Josh Shapiro reversed his bullish position just like from a week ago on data centers, taken to describing their developers as bullies and speculators and established what he proudly describes as the strictest guardrails in the nation. That's what he said over the weekend.
3: I happen to have a friend who's from Pennsylvania and just got back from a visit there. And he was describing how your Rust Belt towns and some of the smaller towns like Johnstown, the site of the famous cataclysmic flood, they are so economically depressed. There's nobody there. Everything's boarded up. It's just misery. Some hardliners endure on. It's the vanishing American town square, like writ large, all across Pennsylvania. They're desperate for that. Some sort of, you know, work for electricians and that, and economic development and tax money coming in and the rest of it. If they're turning a blind eye because of this, to me, Chinese induced moral panic. Wow. It's really gone a long way. How do you turn it around? I don't know.
2: And most of this change, by the way, has happened like in the last 72 hours. This is really recent. Josh Shapiro's quotes, and the same with Texas Governor Greg Abbott, who was previously bullish on it and trying to bring the voters along, has halted all approvals for new data centers pending the result of a comprehensive state audit that will take many months to complete. In other words, kicking it down the road to the point that at least he's not going to have to worry about it for quite some time. That is not good.
3: Wow. And you've got Democrats like Abdul al-Sayed, Islamist running for the Senate in Michigan, is claiming that Mike Rogers wants to put the data centers in your backyard.
2: Right.
3: I mean, he wants them all over the place. He wants to pave over your park and put a data center there. So Rogers has got to be like, no, I don't.
2: Well, that's
3: all right,
2: why
3: I'm with you.
2: That's why he yesterday made his first anti-data center statement.
3: Said there should be a pause. Yeah.
2: That is wild, isn't it? That it could change this fast. A lot of it being driven by China and Russia. How troubling is that?
3: Boy,
2: if we can't have any sort of actual debate without China influencing everybody.
3: Right. Ohio, speaking of the Rust Belt, you got Sherrod Brown, the former Democratic senator nominee in this Senate contest, targeting the Republican for championing AI, calling him the face of data centers. Wow.
2: The, I think, obvious disclaimer that maybe at some point we can stop doing. I wish AI was never invented, and I think it's going to be a net negative for humanity. But there's no stopping it, and it will be much better in our hands as the leaders than in the hands of the Chinese.
3: Oh, yeah. Yeah.
2: God, oh,
3: interesting.
2: I've got some great AI stuff later. Chatbot stuff, discussions, bias, the confirmation thing where it leads you down a road and just agrees with you all the time. Really good stuff.
3: So one more example. This is amazing to me. And also in Ohio, Vivek Ramaswamy, he of the critical thinking and the objectivity. And he's a critic of government overregulation, too. He pledged earlier this month, he's running for governor, to pause data center approvals in Ohio until lawmakers pass a bill requiring companies to meet environmental standards. Those laws already exist. What are you talking about?
2: You just need to sound like you're fighting it.
3: Right. You can't build a parking garage. You can't build a candy store. You can't build a hoe house that doesn't meet environmental standards. Also, I was just trying to bring you a variety. also, to ensure locals receive free electricity. Wait a minute. What? And pay and that the data centers pay their full property tax bills. Wow, that just sounds like a really, really smart guy saying, all right, and we'll also demand, we're going to angrily demand that they follow the speed limits. And when they go to grocery stores, they pay for the groceries they take home. Yeah. What the hell? What are we doing? This is dumb. All right, enough said.
2: I have more comments on this, but I'm sure we'll have a chance this week on how I hope we haven't lost our mojo as a country for like being the innovator and leader and willing to build things and do things. I hope not, but I worry about it. We've got mailbag on the way next day.
0: Armstrong and Getty.
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1: Hope you had a wonderful weekend. If you're like me, your kids are returning to school, if you have kids, and it's kicking your ass. It's kicking my ass.
2: Oh, boy, I remember. Yeah, I ought to tell you about my experience on Friday going to see my daughter's mock trial competition at law school. Super interesting. Really exciting. First, your freedom-loving quote of the day. I've decided, in the wake of our conversation of a moment or three ago, to do a series on progress. Let's start with George Bernard Shaw from his classic Man and Superman. The reasonable man adapts himself to the world. The unreasonable one persists in trying to adapt the world to himself. Therefore, all progress depends on the unreasonable man. Why does that fit the current discussion? Well done, GBS Mailbag. Drop us a note. The email address is mailbag@armstrongandgetty.com. Paolo writes on the topic of, some good philosophizing in Mailbag today, including starting with Paolo. Something it'd be interesting to hear a riff on. A majority of Americans believe that political violence is never justified. A majority also believe the Revolutionary War was justified. Explain that. And then he gets to his philosophizing. I think it's just one example of how people like absolute beliefs, because once you adopt one, you can stop thinking. The problem is absolute beliefs pretty reliably run into uncomfortable contradictions.
1: Oh, I'm such a fan of this podcast called Gray History, which just takes any big historical thing and presents you with all the gray areas, because they all have them. We like to boil things down over, you know, the years, the months, the centuries, whatever, into very clear black and white right or wrong situations.
2: Yeah, yeah. People don't like ambivalence. I have mixed feelings about ambivalence. Moving along, Casey near Portland is talking about the PGA Golf Tour and in its exciting playoffs as we speak, in the LIV Tour, and how in the big PGA Tour, you kill what you eat. There's no like base salaries or anything like that. You have to win money to have money. And if you don't, you go find something else to do for a living. There are no guaranteed contracts, anything like that, except endorsements. But anyway, he says, I thought the LIV experiment feels like a metaphor highlighting the fact that it's rugged individualism which provides the excitement, the joie de vivre, and that having every material need met by a government produces a soulless apathy that ends with the government unable to provide the material needs at all. Sir, this is a Wendy's. Thank you, Casey. That's perhaps the successor to, anyway, Owen, too. Tom in SoCal. Oh, I love this. Last week, you played a clip of a liberal discussing that stealing is okay as long as it's out of need. Yes, need-based crime. We can't prosecute it. Well, leave it to a leftist to provide the perfect argument to another leftist policy. Next time someone blurts out that we are on stolen land, the perfect reply is, it's okay, we stole it. We needed it.
1: Yeah, speaking of gray history, I'm reading this book right now about the fighting the Indians back in the day and the last big Indian battles to take their land and everything like that. And that's some serious gray history about right and wrong and this and that.
2: How about I'll agree to your stolen land statement if it ends with, and we ain't giving it back. We took it.
1: We have so much to get to, Iran and economic D-Day and other things. If you missed the segment, get the podcast.
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6: For real.
7: Real as they come.
0: ramping up the pressure on Iran. I'm Sue Guzman, Fox News. The Trump administration has launched an economic D-Day on the regime in Tehran. Fox's Mike Emanuel reports.
6: For foreign governments or companies considering trying to ease the pain on the regime, this warning, D-Day is coming for them, too. Secretary of War Pete Hegseth visited military facilities in Nebraska and Wisconsin. Hegseth is not ruling out further military action if needed.
7: Economic pressure we know hurts them the most right now. But by no means are we foreclosing using kinetic strikes anywhere in the Strait of Hormuz or around Iran.
6: For now, the Trump administration's focus is on economically isolating Iran.
0: It's primary runoff day in South Carolina. Fox's Jessica Rosenthal has more.
8: After Senator Lindsey Graham died, South Carolina Governor Henry McMaster appointed his sister Darlene as senator, at least until his term ran out in January. But she opted to run for a full six-year term as well and won nearly 33% of the vote in a primary election earlier this month. Congressman Ralph Norman was second with just over 25%. Since neither got a majority, the runoff is taking place. President Trump's backed Graham, appearing at a rally with her last week in Myrtle Beach.
9: Mr. President, I am proud to stand with you, to work hard for this country.
8: Norman told Fox Carolina after the candidate's one and only debate.
10: There's no time for training on the job. I'm a proven candidate. I've got a proven record. You know what I'm going to do.
8: Jessica Rosenthal, Fox News.
0: Primary runoff elections are also being held today in Georgia and Oklahoma. New evidence is prompting a trial delay for a Libyan man charged in the 1988 bombing of Pan Am Flight 103 that killed 270 people, mostly Americans. Federal judge Monday postponing the trial in the U.S. for the former Libyan intelligence official, saying defense attorneys need more time to examine the evidence in the nearly 40-year-old case. 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

0: a pretty good deal.
1: And Fox's Lauren Simonetti reporting. The U.S. military destroying another alleged drug smuggling boat in the Pacific Ocean.
2: This strike is the first reported by the Pentagon since late June. This brings the number of people killed in about a year of these operations to more than 210 in at least 60 strikes in the eastern Pacific and along the Caribbean coast. The leader of the U.S. Southern Command, General Francis Donovan, said the goal, in part, is to eliminate cartel terror across the region. President Trump said the U.S. remains in armed conflict with cartels, while critics of the strikes have questioned how lawful and effective they are. A Pentagon watchdog has said it plans to look into the protocol for targeting these alleged trafficking boats. Gernal Scott, Fox News.
1: Controversial Michigan Democrat Senate nominee Abdul El-Sayed appearing on Fox's Jesse Waters primetime Monday night. The two debated El-Sayed's calls to abolish ICE.
3: We have ICE now, and we have far, far more undocumented people. So ICE is clearly not working. It's just shooting like American citizens in the face and the back of the head. So
4: well,
3: if you're
4: illegals
3: okay with
4: are
3: that,
4: shooting people in the face, too.
3: I guess we disagree.
1: El-Sayed's facing Republican Mike Rogers. He's been criticized for his association with Twitch streamer Hassan Piker, who has said American Jews who support Israel will be violently targeted. I'm Sue Guzman. This is Fox News.
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1: Jack Armstrong and Joe Getty.
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4: The United States is set to unleash new economic sanctions against Iran to put fresh pressure on the regime in Tehran. U.S. Treasury Secretary Scott Bessent on Sunday wrote in the Financial Times, President Donald Trump and the overwhelming might of our military have significantly dismantled Iran's military capabilities and weakened its nuclear program. Now we are entering the endgame. At dawn begins an economic D-Day, the single greatest financial offensive ever marshaled against an adversary.
5: Yeah, we'll read a little more from the Secretary of the Treasury's post in a little bit. I don't remember a Secretary of the Treasury ever making such a warlike post. Usually they're saying we almost have inflation where we want it to be or something.
6: Yeah, it's interesting. It's not the president or the Secretary of State. It's the Secretary of the Treasury.
5: This is not your same old Monday on the Iran war. There's some things that actually happened, starting with that one, of course. Treasury Secretary Scott Bessent with a post today. President Trump has dismantled the military, goes through the list. We are now entering the endgame, as you just heard. At dawn begins an economic D-Day, the single greatest financial offensive ever marshaled against an adversary. The Islamic Republic has subsisted by dressing extortion as security guarantees. It has drawn strength from a calculus that regards Iranian retaliation as certain and American enforcement as negotiable. Under President Trump, that era is over. And those who fear the danger of defying Tehran ought not to discount the cost of testing Washington. So.

0: And he goes on with that. Well, it must have landed with some, on some ears as scary, because you probably saw this over the weekend if you follow the Iran war story. Iran's top civilian leaders pushing for cutting a deal with Trump to end the war we will not endure. So Iranian president, however you pronounce his name, warned that mounting economic pressures on Tehran taking its toll, and that said that the war must come to an end and that we can't take this much longer. So there's all kinds of speculation as to why the president and the leader of the parliament, those two people, came out saying over the weekend that, you know, we can't put up with this forever. We need to work out a deal. Was that aimed at Washington? Was that aimed at the Revolutionary Guard? Who knows what the calculation is on all of this? The president went on to say, I was in the presence of the supreme leader. That's an interesting way to say it. Because as we all know, nobody has seen the new supreme leader since we killed the old supreme leader. And there's some question as to whether the guy's actually alive or not a vegetable.
1: Do they have the machines to keep you alive there in Tehran? I'll bet they do.
0: If he's in Tehran.
1: It's a modern city, yeah.
0: I was in the presence of the supreme leader, and in his speeches as well, he openly stated that we must move beyond the state of neither war nor peace. Okay.
1: So are they fighting it out in the press now, the more accommodationist civilian leadership and the IRGC?
0: That's the question.
1: I mean, why are you telling me is my question to the president of Iran. I'm not the one holding you back. It's your hard asses over there.
0: Right. The Iranian parliament speaker, Mohammed something or other, said, no matter how much military power we have, if our people are struggling and the country lacks financial circulation and economic growth, we will not achieve progress. As someone who's experienced war, I understand the true value of peace. I mean, that's some pretty soft language from somebody high up in the Iranian government. So, yeah, I haven't got the slightest even good guess. I can't wait to listen to some podcasts this week by think tank people or Reed or whatever on what could possibly be going on there.
1: I'm trying to come up with a scenario where this is some sort of head fake to weaken the U.S. resolve, something on the order of let's start negotiating again. That's I can't believe things have gotten this ugly. We used to be such good friends. Anyway, how about you call off some of these economic dogs for a while, and we're happy to sit down at the table. Yeah, that's what I'll bet that's what it is.
0: It's not surprising that they feel that way. It's surprising that they're getting this story out there. To who and why is the whole question, I guess. And
1: well,
0: then,
1: see, that's part of the reason I'm going with my conspiracy theory is that if it was not authorized by the aforementioned hard asses, that would be a very dangerous thing.
0: Well, yeah, I was about to say,
1: floating in the press,
0: you're going to end up getting put up against a wall and shot. You're going to hear about these people being dead soon if they didn't do it with the agreement of the Revolutionary Guard.
1: Right, right. And while the economic pain is absolutely real by all accounts, I find myself, if I was in their shoes, I would be thinking, all right, all of the
0: sandals.
1: Threats of, pardon me?
0: Probably sandals.
1: Yeah. Right, yeah. And wacky hats. If I was wearing the wacky hat of the Islamic Republic leadership, I would be thinking, well, all of their threats of scary, scary war have been hollow. Let's see if they really mean it with the economic stuff, because it's going to really chap the arses of some of our allies and frenemies, including, say, China and India, if we really enforce this stuff. So there will be a cost to the U.S. To enforce this. Yeah, they've got to think, all right, let's see if we can call this bluff.
0: A little more from Tree Inkst on Fox and his report.
2: The economic pressure comes as the Iranian rial crossed 2 million to 1 U.S. dollar, a historic low for the country's currency. The head of Iran's Supreme National Security Council responded on X, saying if the economic war continues, not a single drop of oil will be exported, neither through the Strait of Hormuz nor from anywhere in the Persian Gulf. Iran will regard any country's participation in or support for America's economic war against the Iranian people as an act of war.
0: $2 million U.S. dollars to one Camelback or whatever they call their money?
1: I don't believe that's correct, but yes, their currency, yes.
0: I can't even imagine what that means, really. The New York Times had a good their cover story yesterday was the economic hardship in Iran, and they were interviewing people on the street in Tehran, and they talked to some business guy who said his buying power has dropped 40% just in the last couple of weeks. I can't I don't even know how people survive these things.
1: Barter.
0: Oh my
1: Scrimping,
0: God.
1: Saving, living very close to the bone.
0: How would you sleep? How would you function? I mean, if my worth was dissipating that much by tonight, I am significantly poorer than I started in the morning. Oh, God, that would wear on you.
1: Oh, yeah. Your savings are just going up in smoke. It's a bad way to be. But the question is, Besant, the new strong word uttering presence on the scene, do his threats hold any more water than Trump's of late? We'll have to see.
0: Oh, I definitely think this is real. I think this economic pressure is 100% real.
1: Mm-hmm.
0: Here's some good news.
2: And reports do indicate that crossings through the Strait of Hormuz are up 400% over the last 2 weeks. The United States is overseeing vessels out of the Persian Gulf through a safer southern passage. The passage allows for millions of barrels of crude oil to be exported each day. Still, the Iranians remain defiant.
0: Even the couldn't hate Trump more dispatch was in agreement that it seems that the number of ships getting through has increased.
1: Okay.
0: So
1: steps in the right direction, and I try to remind myself regularly that the ridiculous flea length attention span and the if this isn't over by the end of the week, I've lost interest nature of the 21st century does not apply to things like this. It's going to take a while.
0: Yeah, the economics thing seems more powerful than, you know, bombs, really. I mean, because there's no arguing with the economic thing. You got no money, you got no money.
1: Right. But again, my question is, can we endure the inconveniences to our own economy and allies and stuff? But we'll see.
0: We will see. So that's that war.
1: Yeah. So meanwhile, over in Ukraine, horror upon horror. Not only is Putin conducting what the Atlantic and Applebaum called the human safari.
0: Oh, my God.
1: The dystopian future of war.
0: I don't want to describe that until we tell you about Rough Greens, because I'll get too off track. Yes. You really should be sprinkling Rough Greens on your dog food. If you're not, your dog is not getting all the healthy stuff they could get. It's America's number one dog supplement. And you don't have to change a thing about what you're already feeding your dog. You just sprinkle this stuff on top.
1: Yeah, because the big dog food companies aren't going to tell you, look, the food we give you is fine for your dog. It'll keep them alive, but it doesn't have everything they need. 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America's number one dog supplement. And again, as Jack said, you don't change a thing about what you're already feeding. You just sprinkle Rough Greens on top.
0: Yeah, and you can try it for nothing. 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
0: So I was wondering if that video I saw was real or not. I came across it from Ann Applebaum's tweet. She's a very serious journalist, even though I don't always agree with her. But man, that if you haven't seen that video of the kid on his bike out in the middle of nowhere, I mean, if that actually happened, hunting a child on his bike and blowing him up, that is about the worst thing I can possibly imagine.
1: Yeah. Yep. So remote operators are using the cameras on drones. And generally, they can see whether it's a soldier or a military object and call it off if it's not. But lately, Russian operators are targeting just whoever they can find, like it's a video game, and blowing them up and killing them. It's an effort to terrorize the population. It reminds me of the terrible war in the Balkans, for instance. Then this, in today's New York Times,
0: Hope, even though it's so incredibly awful, you know, and I don't know if you ought to watch that video or not. Anyway, I tweeted it over the weekend and somebody criticized me for having no conscience for retweeting it. It is pretty awful. But I'm hoping that it's because Putin is in such a desperate situation that things are going so poorly for him that he's resorted to this sort of awfulness. I hope.
1: Yeah, maybe. So they tell a story in the New York Times about a woman running for her life. Small Russian drone resembling a model airplane swooped down from the sky in Zaporizhzhia in southeastern Ukraine. It was trying to navigate toward a gas station. It crashed into a wall and exploded in a hail of shrapnel, killing a 19-year-old university student and two others. Among thousands of Ukrainian civilians died who've died in Russian airstrikes. But as they write, the circumstances of their deaths came with an ominous twist. The drone that killed them was not guided by a human being. It was guided by an experimental artificial intelligence system, according to drone experts, because the thing was more or less intact and they could see the components in it. It was using a mini computer designed and built by NVIDIA that's available just through the secondary market.
0: So you can launch a drone with an AI brain that goes out there and kills a kid on a bike? Well, that's pretty awful.
1: Well, what they say, and this is a good description, was the drone was programmed by human operators to travel toward a particular gas station. But once it got close, it chose its exact target, most likely propane tanks, on its own, based on its training to recognize such tanks and strike them, the experts and military officials said. So you give it a certain number of data points and then send it over there and then say you decide what to kill or what to blow up. Based on these parameters, it's like, you know, it's a Waymo car, but looking to kill.
0: And what if you have that in your China and you put that in a, you know, one of those robots that can jump over my head?
1: That would be terrifying. In answer to your question,
0: that would be a bad news.
1: I just wet my pants. Are you proud of yourself?
0: If you were wondering.
1: Terrifying.
0: We got more on all that at some point. I saw a lot of Chinese robot videos over the weekend that were horrifying. Doing all kinds of things.
1: Rabbit hole.
0: Playing badminton and jumping high in the air.
3: Have you seen the one where the little kid gets kicked in the stomach by the robot?
0: I have not.
3: Yeah.
0: I don't like that robot. No. Bad robot. Wow. Was it? Did he do it on purpose or was it an accident?
3: No, it looked like he did it on purpose.
0: Ah, he's a malevolent, well.
1: Mean?
0: Mean robot. I do want to talk about my AI conversation, speaking of AI.
1: Oh,
0: so okay. Interesting at some point. Lots of stuff on the way. Stay here.
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1: Now that Air France decided to close the sauna area in its Paris lounge because passengers were using it for inappropriate activity. I have to ask, what happened to you, France? You gave the world inappropriate activity. The French kiss, the topless beach, lingerie, the menage a trois. That thing where husbands and wives don't ask each other where they were from 5 to 7. And now you're Utah with croissants? I'm sorry, but if 2, possibly 3 consenting adults can't do it between connecting flights in the airport, then maybe Tucker Carlson is right. Why did we even defeat the Nazis?
2: Wow.
3: Mostly wanted to bring that to you because I thought it was interesting that they had saunas in their airports. And were people stripping down and sweating in there? And then I'm supposed to go in there and sit in somebody else's puddle of sweat before I get on my flight?
2: Wait a minute. No, that's saunas are a thing. Just because it's in an airport lounge doesn't mean puddles of sweat will be sat in. What are you talking about? It's a standard sauna. On the other hand, I got a couple hours between flights. I can't imagine thinking, hey, let me throw on the towel and hit the sauna.
3: But, I got a friend who has a sauna in their house and they use it regularly. And I think I've only done a sauna a couple of times. Does it make you feel good? Anybody have any experience with saunas making them feel really good?
2: I think I'm not supposed to do them because of my high blood pressure.
3: I just got hot and sweaty. I'm not sure it made me feel good, but yeah, okay.
2: I have some friends who swear.
3: I know. Okay. I got a friend who does it all the time.
4: When I was younger, I did it all the time, and then I started getting really dehydrated, even though I was drinking water through it. So I don't know. I don't do it anymore.
3: Yeah, I think this friend of mine does. They do it every single day, and one of the reasons I thought about it is I was at Costco over the weekend, and they had a 2-person sauna for sale there, like a portable thing that you could put in your house if you had you had space for it. And it wasn't super crazy expensive, and I just wondered, would I ever use this or not? I don't know.
2: What do they call that in The Sopranos? That was like a steam room, wasn't it? Take a schwitz or what's the Yiddish term? I can't remember.
3: Yeah. Is a schwitz different than a sauna? Is a steam room different than a sauna?
2: Yes.
3: Oh, okay.
2: Although there are saunas where you can put like ladle water over the hot coals to give yourself steam.
3: So a sauna is just a room full of hot air, but no steam probably?
2: I guess. I don't know.
3: They sell them at Costco now. Does that make them less fancy? Sounds like I've always seen it as like a fancy rich person thing, but apparently it's going more mainstream.
2: Yeah, oh, it's definitely mainstream. Yeah, it's funny. I've never thought of it as a fancy thing per se. It's just the sauna. It's Finnish tradition, as Marshall Phillips said.
3: Maybe it changed my life, you know, sweat out the toxins.
2: Then jump in that the cold plunge pool you're talking about. How'd that go?
3: Ain't doing that. Costco.
2: Would you do that once? Was it once or?
3: Yeah.
2: Yeah, okay.
3: Costco is so efficient. I'm so impressed with them. Oh, my God. The way that the people that work the checkout, the way they get you through and everything like that. Of course, I said to the young checkout person, I said, you're so efficient here, everybody. And she said, not everybody. I said, okay. And she said, her over there, she's not efficient. You're looking on this line. I thought, okay, great. Some drama.
2: Meow. Costco catfight.
3: Drama at the Costco.
2: Oh, speaking of drama, Enos Kanter update coming up. One of the former NBA guys who's going to try out for the NBA was involved in a fracas.
3: The WNBA.
2: Exactly. Former NBA guy going out for the girls' league, right? Yep.
3: He got kicked out of a game last night.
0: Armstrong and Getty.
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1: What's going on, fellow sports fans? It's Andy West. Let's look back on this day in sports history, August 25th. We'll start off in 1985. New York's Dwight Gooden became the youngest pitcher ever to win 20 games with a Mets 9-3 win over the San Diego Padres. Gooden, at age 20 years, 9 months, and 9 days, was 1 month younger than Bob Feller, who won 20 games in 1939. Jumping ahead, today in 2006, Alfonso Soriano became the 40th player in Major League history and the fastest ever to reach 200 home runs and 200 steals for his career. Soriano walked in the third inning of Washington's 7-6 win over Atlanta and stole second to reach 200 in that category. He already had 203 career home runs. And today in 2011, the New York Yankees became the first team in Major League Baseball history to hit 3 grand slams in one game, with Robinson Cano, Russell Martin, and Curtis Granderson connecting in a 22-9 pounding of the Oakland Athletics.
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1: Man, did I struggle with giving myself my second injection of Zepbound last night. My needle phobia was like really kicking in. Oh God, it became quite a struggle. I did a bunch of ChatGPT, you know, what's your suggestion for... Oh, I hate that stupid phobia. It's so irrational.
2: Yeah.
1: It doesn't hurt. And even if it did, it doesn't hurt much. It's just like it's got no basis in reality.
2: Well, that's the thing about irrational fears. Yeah. It's difficult to rationalize yourself out of them.
1: I guess it's helpful that I've got that one because I don't really have a lot of the other ones that people have. Heights, public speaking, all kinds of different things.
2: Raccoons in my case.
1: Raccoons. Yeah. So it helps me in that I realize, oh, okay, this must be what it's like for other people with theirs, because it makes no sense whatsoever.
2: Right. Katie?
3: So I have a pretty severe needle phobia, but I haven't seen Zepbound. Is it a pen? Like, can you actually see the needle?
1: Oh,
3: or
1: yeah.
3: Is it just the... okay.
1: No, you can see the needle.
3: Oh, okay.
1: I try not to look at it.
3: I was going
1: to
3: say, I have no problem with mine because I can't see it.
1: Mm.
3: Yeah.
2: Better design.
1: So we talked a fair amount on Friday about the Lindsay Clancy trial. That's the woman who killed her kids, and it's become just this big, all kinds of different topic story, including all the moms that are supporting her. Well, a lot of you are not digging that angle of it, the moms that support her. And there's a good pushback piece in the Free Press today. The moms of TikTok have gone insane that we'll get into to kick off hour three. That's pretty interesting, and I think will please you if you're, like, as I said, not digging the whole, we're with you, Lindsay. You're with the woman who strangled her three kids. Okay.
2: Oh, Lord. And has it become, what do they call it, like partisan coded at this point?
1: Oh, surely not. Or surely.
2: Surely. Yeah. All right. Speaking of that sort of thing, but much less heavy, we have been bringing you the story of various former NBA guys who have vowed to try out for the WNBA because they are now transgender. One of them, former NBA player Enes Kanter Freedom.
1: They aren't, though, right? Like, in either case, there's no... Nobody's thinking they're actually transgender, right?
2: Oh, they say they are, so they are.
1: Well, okay, I understand.
2: That's the only requirement.
1: I understand what you're doing there. They're trying to make the
2: point. I'm telling the truth here, sir.
1: Okay.
2: Right. Enes Kanter Freedom was at Sunday night's game between the Sky and the Fever,
1: which is Caitlin Clark's team.
2: Right. Exactly. After he was removed after a heated interaction between the ex-Hooper and Sky guard Natasha Cloud. So you got a woman named Cloud playing in the game with the Sky and the Fever. He was wearing a black t-shirt with red and white writing that said woman, noun, adult human female. But it wasn't clear what led to the fracas between Ms. Cloud and Mr. Freedom.
1: We still don't know. I would have thought we know what he said. I assume he said something because she went off.
2: Exactly. So she was screaming at him, and he had his hands in the air saying, what? And you could see they were jawing at each other, but it wasn't clear what until breaking news, Jack. Breaking, stupid, but useful, calling out the transgender cult news.
1: Breaking fake trans to make a point, dudes in the WNBA at games nobody previously cared about news.
2: That's right.
1: That's the breaking news donkey. I realize if you've never heard that before, it seems very out of nowhere.
2: When news breaks, the donkey brays. A longtime tradition here on the Armstrong and Getty Show. Anyway, where were we? We're at the basketball game, the WNBA game. So Enes Kanter Freedom, Mr. Freedom, claims, I feel weird calling him that. Anyway, Mr. Freedom said, and I quote, I'm a huge fan of basketball. I'm a huge fan of women's basketball, and I was there to watch the game and was really excited because I'm a huge fan of the Fever. I was literally there to watch the game, and then the first half went amazing. I was having so much fun with my friends and stuff, and then it was towards the end of the third quarter, and Sophie Cunningham shot a three, and I put up my hands to celebrate. So in The Sign of a Three-Pointer, we all know, he was doing that.
1: Sophie Cunningham, who is the focus of this whole thing, because she came out and stated plainly that boys should not be able to compete in girls' sports, and that blew up into a giant political issue. So
2: even though virtually everybody in America, except for the gender cult, agrees with her. But the WNBA is as woke and lefty an organization as exists on earth. They make the DSA look like the Republican Party.
1: Well, anyway, as been pointed out, the entire league is a DEI project. It only exists as a virtue signal. Otherwise, it would not exist.
2: Right. Well, it might exist in some form, but not in the form it is. Anyway, so back to Mr. Freedom's account of the fracas. Literally, Sophie Cunningham, who indeed expressed the sentiment believed by 85% of America and has become a monster for having done that in those circles.
1: MAGA Barbie, they call her.
2: They need to stop. That's stupid. Anyway, so Enos has his hands up, yo, because he's rooting for the opposite team. Well, back to his account. Literally a couple of possessions later, Natasha came back and started screaming and yelling and said, she's not going to sleep with you. Essentially, Trump's, just stop thinking you're going to sleep with Sophie Cunningham.
1: What?
2: Yeah, I know. Yeah. And so implying that the only reason he's there and doing and raising his arms and rooting for her is he hopes to bed her. And I was like, I'm not trying to sleep with her. I'm here to protect women and support her. And then obviously after that, she started yapping. Then she started to walk towards me. And literally, I just got up and I was like, I'm just here to protect women. And that's all. Freedom went on to say Cloud used very heavy language, which was shocked by considering the young fans in the crowd.
1: You could read her lips. Yeah, yes. She was throwing F-bombs all over the place.
2: I just cannot believe that she was just cussing and using those F-bombs in front of all these kids. And that's not, I mean, I'm sure she's loved in Chicago and many kids are idolizing her and stuff, but that's not how a WNBA athlete should react.
1: The anger that people have around this trans issue and support of it, it's just so weird.
2: I think it is truly, and this is, it's become of a bit of a cliche, but they are so bubbled. They are convinced because their very small world is 100% unified in their cult that anybody who questions it is just a raving lunatic and a monster because they don't really know anybody who isn't part of the cult.
1: That's all true, but I definitely think it's more of the, it's a religion. It's blasphemy. It's somebody took your Lord's name in vain. Like that, that's the level of anger that they have. By the way,
2: a cartoon of Muhammad territory.
1: Yeah. When Enos stood up with those players all around him, you realized how flipping big he is in comparison to WNBA players. If he ever actually plays in that league, oh my God, that will be some must-see TV.
2: Yes. Oh, yes. Yes. I will watch every game, which ironically would be great for the WNBA. Anyway, the coach of the whatever the hell team that the angry gal was on, she made a statement after the game. Now, Jack, before I read it to you, I sincerely hope she didn't spout a bunch of greeting card nonsense that doesn't mean anything. Here's the quote. We all embrace her as someone that protects our team and protects people that need to be protected. Tash is always going to stand on that, and we stand for Tash. Oh, that's the very sort of nonsense I was anticipating. Okay. All right.
1: Oh, boy. What a crazy turn. And poor Caitlin Clark, who comes into the league as the most, you know, getting the most attention of anybody that's ever played in that league and one of the best players that has ever existed and blah, blah, blah, blah, blah. And her whole career ends up being this. She gets the crap beaten out of her because she's straight and white. And then now she's part of this trans thing because it was her teammate and blah, blah. I mean, it's got to be so annoying to her.
2: Well, the whole league from the commissioner on down is joined in a cabal against Caitlin Clark and now Sophie Cunningham. They hate them so much. But folks, is that not the inevitable result of a DEI project confronting excellence that does not conform to the principles of the cult? This is, it's like I wrote it to illustrate a point. This is a perfect example of what we're talking about. Anyway, one final note on this. Enos Kanter says He has spoken to 8 players about entering the 2027 draft. Transgender women entering the draft if the WNBA does not change or further clarify its eligibility standards. And he points out that the NBA G League, that's the developmental league, one of them, their players earn $45,000 a year, while top WNBA players earn $1.4 million. And he says those men could earn an extra $1.355 million a year just by identifying as women. Rules are rules. He's right. He's absolutely right.
1: So I don't quite understand why he has to wait for the draft to enter the league. If a player is out there and available, can't you just sign him anytime you want?
2: I know as much about the Hadron Collider as I know about WNBA draft rules.
1: I'd be better off explaining quantum physics than getting into the intricacies of the draft in the WNBA.
2: Perhaps you're a hardworking NBA G League player and you're not earning a ton, but you're working hard, you're saving your money, you're being smart, and you want to talk about your finances and your financial dreams with somebody who gets you. 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
2: So one more bit of nonsense on the WNBA thing, but go ahead. Yeah.
1: What's your guess as to whether some big NBA quality dude is actually going to play in the WNBA? You think it's far-fetched or decent chance it could happen?
2: Wow. I'd have to get in the head of the DEI crowd and the gender cult to think how they would react if they're pushed to that point. I doubt it, because the only thing that matters is protecting the cult. And so they would find some pretext to deny the entry of, say, Mr. Freedom based on his lack of sincerity or something like that. But as people have pointed out, well, who's going to do these sincerity tests? What's that going to look at? You're the ones who abhor the idea of a junk check.
1: Good work if you can get it. I don't see how they get out of this without giving some ground.
2: It will be a bad faith, phony question of sincerity or being actually transgender.
4: Yeah. I know how they can do it. A team will actually draft him, and they will just sit him on the bench.
1: Don't play him.
4: Just don't play him. He just sits there all season long.
1: But God
2: until
1: dang it.
2: They're behind in the standings, Michael.
1: But how do they get out of him? Because the press is going to be on asking him all kinds of questions all the time. They're transphobic. They won't let me play. They're transphobic I'm trans. They won't let me play. I don't see how they don't have to give some ground on this.
2: And, you know, for the umpteenth time, the reason this means so much to me is that it is one of the tenets of Marxism, as Orwell and others have pointed out, that if they can get you to deny what you know to be true and surrender your judgment, then you become dependent on the party, and the party tells you what to think, and people think like that. That's how oppression works. But when you are forced to live up to your principles to the absurd extreme, to illustrate how devoid of truth your principles are, that's great. So that's why I'm so in favor of this. But here's a spokesperson for the league. That they had their anti-hate task force meeting and found no immediate eligibility matters affecting the league. Quote, we strongly denounce the bad faith efforts to use these topics to demean or marginalize others. That's what they always fall back on.
1: I think, no kidding, he might score 100 points a game and deny the other team a single point. Having seen him stand around those women.
2: Yeah, you might get beaten by the occasional fast break, but...
1: I suppose, yeah. Well, I don't know. If you watch Angel Reese's layups, if you see those on the brick.com or whatever.
2: Oh, boy. Always entertaining. Yeah, he would have a triple-double in the first 5 minutes of every game.
1: Oh, my God. Oh, my God. Chinese robots on the march, among other things. Whoa. Stay here.
0: Armstrong and Getty.
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1: Humanoid robots in China are breaking human records for speed, running 100 meter faster than sprinter Usain Bolt. At the Humanoid Games, machines big and small also compete in events where they hit hard and jump high. The event, in its second year, being promoted heavily by China's government and shows how getting ahead in robotics is a national priority here.
2: Yeah, combining that with AI. I'm interested in this stuff, but I can't believe algorithms aren't better than they are. So because last week I clicked on one video of a robot running faster than Usain Bolt, over the weekend, all I got fed was Chinese robot videos. Like, that's my only interest.
3: Wow.
2: Like most humans, I'm only interested in one thing.
3: Right.
2: What? God, and then how do you get that out of your feed? Do I have to not click on them for like 2 years before it stops feeding me Chinese robot videos?
3: Exactly. You wait 6 weeks and click on another one, and it'll be like, he's back, he's back, get him more.
2: Anyway, a fair number of them are fake. I mean, they get the, on Twitter, they get the, Grok says this has been deemed AI adjusted or whatever. Mm. So a lot of them are fake. And then one that I don't think was fake was this, a robot beating a top level Olympic table tennis player from China that clearly was not a top level player. I mean, I've watched enough the movie Marty Supreme or Olympic style table tennis where, to know what that looks like. Mm-hmm. They're standing like 20 feet from the table and you can't even see the ball. And that's not what was happening with this robot. The so-called top-level Chinese tennis player girl was like tapping it back to him and tapping it back to him and tapping it back to him. Like, what are you doing here? Come on.
3: Wow. Wow.
2: So that's that. Chinese robots are going to jump over your head and stab you in the neck with AI something or other soon enough.
3: Eventually. Yep.
2: I wanted to get to some text that we got on a couple of different topics that we talked about this hour. First of all, on the sauna, we got a text from a friend of the Armstrong and Getty Show. I bought the Costco sauna. 3 years in, use it every single day. Number one thing you can do to impact tons of health markers. Do it. Buy it. Reduces microplastics by 80%. I have no idea of that, but and if you do it every day and you like it, you wouldn't do it every day unless you liked it, obviously.
3: Sure.
2: I'll have to look into that. Somebody texted, if you want to maintain your belief that Costco is efficient, just stay away from their pharmacy. God, I've been saying the opposite for years. I was told to try out the Costco pharmacy. Best pharmacy I've ever used. I've switched all my prescriptions over to Costco because it's so freaking good.
3: Apparently they vary.
2: Apparently they do. And then we got this about the WNBA conversation. You all taking the word of freedom is ridiculous. That's the guy, the NBA player who wants to play in the WNBA.
3: How so, friend?
2: How embarrassing with you hating trans community. You are also hating women and taking a man's side of it all. By the way, this is coming from someone who doesn't believe trans girls should play in girls' sports.
3: Don't have the slightest idea what you're talking about.
2: I don't either. I don't
3: understand. Write back and explain more thoroughly. I would be delighted to either admit you are right or explain why I don't believe you are, but I don't see what you're even arguing.
2: Yeah, that happens a fair amount in texts and emails from people who are hating something we said.
3: Yeah. Speaking of hate and moral arguments, the left, the progressive left, has no morals. I have some absolutely fabulous examples of how they do the very things they tried to ruin you for doing and saying. They do it all the time, but it's okay if they do it. I'll illustrate the point next hour.
2: Also, that horrifying case of the woman that killed her kids, that's probably going to go to the jury this week. We'll be talking about that.
0: Armstrong and Getty.
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9: Primary runoffs today. I'm Ted Lindner, Fox News. A handful of states having the runoffs, including South Carolina. Fox's Jessica Rosenthal's got more on the Senate race in the Palmetto State.
10: After Senator Lindsey Graham died, South Carolina Governor Henry McMaster appointed his sister Darlene as senator, at least until his term ran out in January. But she opted to run for a full six-year term as well and won nearly 33% of the vote in a primary election earlier this month. Congressman Ralph Norman was second with just over 25%. Since neither got a majority, the runoff is taking place. President Trump's backed Graham, appearing at a rally with her last week in Myrtle Beach.
11: Mr. President, I am proud to stand with you, to work hard for this country.
10: Norman told Fox Carolina after the candidate's one and only debate.
12: There's no time for training on the job. I'm a proven candidate. I've got a proven record. You know what I'm going to do.
10: Jessica Rosenthal, Fox News.
9: Georgia holds a runoff in special election for a vacant congressional seat. Fox's Eben Brown.
13: Georgia's 13th congressional district holds a runoff today. This is a district east of Atlanta and was represented by Democrat David Scott until his death earlier this year. Among those running in the original special election in July was his daughter Marcy Scott. She and a fellow Democrat, Everton Blair, advanced to this runoff today. No Republican made it to the runoff. The winner today fills the seat through the end of the current term. Separate election in November will determine who fills the seat in the next Congress. Eben Brown, Fox News.
9: And a North Carolina doctor is accused of opening fire on a moving Jeep during an interstate road rage incident, wounding two sisters aged 12 and 20. Virginia State Police say 61-year-old Dr. Richard Thomas Araviello fired into the vehicle on I-77 near the North Carolina-Virginia border, striking both sisters in the legs. They were taken to the hospital with non-life-threatening injuries. Police say Araviello fled but was arrested about 15 miles away. 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
7: History isn't just in textbooks. It's the story of us, the United States. 2026 marks 250 years of America. And throughout the year, Bill Hemmer takes listeners on a journey through the 250 most impactful moments in American history. From the spark of revolution to the battles for freedom, the ideas, inventions, and decisions

0: 8th, targeting U.S. sectors, including steel and dairy.
1: That's Fox Business's Lydia Hu reporting. And the U.S. military says they're resuming strikes on suspected drug trafficking vessels in the Eastern Pacific. This after a pause of more than 2 months. Southern Command says Sunday's strike killed 2 people and brings the campaign's death toll to 223. Stock futures at this hour, Dow futures are up almost 100 points. NASDAQ futures up 170. S&P 500 up 17. I'm Ted Lindner. This is Fox News.
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3: And now, here's Armstrong and Getty.
4: It's all going to boil down to battle of the experts because, as stated earlier, Lindsey Clancy's defense team is not disputing that she actually took the life away of the three kids. What they're arguing is that she didn't have the criminal responsibility, the ability to acknowledge what she was doing was wrong, that she, because of her psychosis.
5: I forgot what we were doing. We're talking about this after that clip. Yeah, we got into this a lot on Friday, and I would imagine if you follow news, you're aware of this story, and it has become so interesting on so many different levels. And we're going to specifically get into the momosphere coming out in support of this woman who killed her three kids. And is that a cultural change from previous stories like this over the years where, I mean, the mom in question would just get vilified? Like Susan Smith, who famously drowned her kids in the car, put them in the car, strapped them in, rolled the car into the lake and drowned them. Man, I don't remember anybody coming to her defense. And like I was saying on Friday, to my mind, you're by definition crazy if you can kill your own kids, since beasts have one biological goal, and that's right, to have offspring and, you know, procreate and have them procreate. So, you know, where you become crazy now, I don't know. I have no idea.
6: Quick note, Portlanders might remember the case of Amanda Stott Smith, who threw two of her three children from Portland's Selwood Bridge in 2009. Mm. Similar case. Yeah. Horrible. I don't know what angle of this you want to take
5: up first. Well, let's hear the rest of this report, because we're at the point of the trial where it's probably going to go to the jury this week, but here we go.
4: The defense has strong evidence on their side because there's a documented history of her trying to get mental health services. She went to the emergency room. She went to the hospital. She went to different therapists. She went to different doctors. In terms of the pros and cons, the prosecution has timing on their side because when her husband had left the house to go to the CVS and to pick up the food, there was about 54 minutes where Lindsay was inside of that home.

0: I think it's really interesting that they use it as she can't be crazy because she sent her husband on a couple of errands that she had calculated would be long enough for her to kill the kids. I don't understand why that proves you're not crazy.
1: I don't think it
0: and
1: does.
0: I'm not trying to argue that she is crazy and should get some sort of cush treatment. I don't have the slightest idea. I didn't listen to the whole trial. But I don't get why that a crazy person couldn't possibly add up how much time it takes to go to, I think, CVS and the grocery store.
1: Right, right. Well, if she decided for whatever nutty, and I don't want to use, I almost use the term psychotic, but that's an actual medical thing. But anyway, if she decided for whatever crazy reason the kids needed to die, that doesn't mean she wouldn't recognize how to do it might involve her husband being out of the house.
0: That's, right, it's, right.
1: I mean, it's, and I read this great think piece. It's way too long to share on the air, but the point of it, and it was a woman who writes crime novels, and she talks about herself and how, and also a friend who's a journalist who writes about crime from the other direction, and how they both agree virtually every killing makes sense to the killer at the time that they do it. For whatever reason and whatever brand of that's a horrible idea, but you decided you were going to do it anyway, we're dealing with here. And that it's a very, very dangerous thing if a society gets a little too generous with the, you know, essentially what you kind of hinted at, that it's so crazy to kill your kids. They can't be held responsible for killing their kids.
0: I was definitely not making the argument that they're not responsible.
1: No,
0: but
1: not the argument, but, right?
0: To me, I don't. You're certainly not normal if you can kill your old kids. Something has gone wrong. But that I've never heard that before. That's really interesting. Obviously, every murder, whether it's I was enraged because he was in bed with my wife or I wanted to take their car or whatever it is, there was a reason at the moment.
1: Yeah, and she writes about there's a difference between understanding and exoneration, between a reason and an excuse.
0: Well, and then we
1: when you're talking about the functioning of the human mind, now you're into real guesswork.
0: And then there's just the, as a society, what do we want to do with the sort of person who's capable of killing their own children? If they're capable of killing their own children, they would seem to me to be capable of killing anybody. Or doing anything.
1: Maybe.
0: Do you want them out in society?
1: I think the argument, and Katie, feel free to jump in here. The argument would be, well, it's a temporary severe mental illness caused by postpartum
0: psychosis, chemistry. In this case.
1: Yeah. Yeah, exactly.
0: You got anything to say, Katie, before I get into this about the women coming to her support?
2: Not really. I mean, the only thing that I can think of is the psychosis that is currently talked about due to insomnia. I can see how that could like drive you nuts, but I still don't see how it leads to this.
0: So we talked Friday on how there were 300 women outside the courtroom in pink shirts in support of this mom who killed her own kids. Basically with the, hey, being a mom's really, really hard. I got really depressed too. And then it's hard to get the kind of mental health care you want and that sort of thing, which is interesting. So this Free Press article by Kara Kennedy, it might be saying some of the things you've been yelling at the radio every time we bring up the women in support. The moms of TikTok have gone insane. We've been telling women for decades that motherhood is one of the worst things that can happen to them, so it isn't any surprise that so many moms now see child-killing mom Lindsay Clancy as a martyr. I didn't know all of these things were going on. Struggling, sleep-deprived moms are propping up their phones in their bathroom, hitting the record button, and throwing ice at it while screaming for an entire minute. Instead of having a screaming match with my toddler, one mom wrote in a social media post, I throw ice into my tub. It allows me to feel angry without being destructive. Moms are also setting up ring lights to film themselves hysterically sobbing in front of their small children. Oof, that ain't good for the kid, if you can avoid it. Others are filming their crying babies with the caption, Me too, Lindsay. What?
1: Oh my God.
0: In solidarity with Lindsay Clancy, the Massachusetts mom who strangled her kids ages 5, 3, and 8 months.
1: One at a time. And that takes a minute.
2: Yeah.
0: Yeah, it would.
2: I I'm also taking a little bit of an issue with the not having the resources argument, because when you're in the hospital, they send someone to kind of debrief you on, hey, this can happen. Here's what you do when it, if it does happen. And there you, I mean, you Google it and there's hotlines everywhere you can call that have free counseling. So I don't really see the argument that you can't get help.
0: Yeah, I'm not arguing for any side on this. I didn't follow the trial. But actually crazy people don't have the wherewithal abilities to seek to get this help. That's one of the problems with it. It can be all over the place and easily gotten. But if you're really crazy, you're not really in the best position to figure out who to call and who to Google and all that sort of stuff. But
1: right. If there's an element of paranoia in your problem, you're certain that those people are out to get you. They're part of the cabal.
0: Yeah, true. Right, because her claim is that she was hearing voices saying she needed to kill her children to protect them from demons or something like that. Like she was doing a good for them thing for them. They would be protected in heaven away from the demons. Yeah, and you can't trust the health professionals. So then, you get into a difficult situation. Anyway, back to the free press thing here. The brain rot has spread like wildfire, as the algorithms made sure it would. And in the momosphere, the network of TikTok moms and mommy influencers and mom bloggers, it has almost been universally embraced as a healthy, liberating way for mothers to exhibit their rage. Not the killing, but all this other weird stuff. Part of this comes from how Clancy's case has been understood. Her defense argues that she was in the grips of postpartum psychosis at the time of the killings and has pointed to the many medications prescribed. To the moms of TikTok, an overwhelmed and over-medicated mom practically begging for help is something, maybe an extreme version of what they see in the mirror every day. Which is why Clancy has been claimed as a martyr rather than a monster who acts as a cautionary tale.
1: But most human beings, and it's taken me a long time to understand this and come to terms with it, most human beings are irrational. And I think a lot of this stuff is just a directional signal. Being a new mom is extremely difficult. It's very tiring. It's driving me quote unquote crazy. Therefore, this is the ultimate example of this. I'm going to support this woman because directionally it implies I need more sympathy.
0: I don't know. Well, Katie's couldn't be in a better position, obviously, to comment on this as a woman, as a mom, as a new mom. Where are you and your friends on this? I feel like guessing off the top of my head, while the 300 moms in the pink shirts and support and all the TikTok moms are getting a lot of attention, I'm thinking I'm just guessing it's like 80-20, 90-10, lock her up forever.
2: All three of my friends who have had a baby within the last year are lock her up forever. Because... just because, I know that when we talk about having resources and whatnot, this didn't just punch her in the face. This progressively happened. And, I don't know. This whole thing is so ugly, but new moms that I know are not with it.
0: I'll bet it's overwhelmingly lock that bee up forever, as opposed to.
1: I would guess so. Yeah. Well, from a societal point of view, too, and given that we're still at the infancy, no pun intended, of understanding mental illness, honestly, as a species, with all due respect to the mysteries and horrors of severe mental illness. As a society, if we establish a precedent that if you make a pretty good case that you are not in your right mind and you get away with snuffing your three children, that does not put us in a very good place at all. Yeah. I'm not one of those. If it saves even one child, let's change all of society. That's not the way societies work. But if this woman must be sacrificed, judged unfairly because she actually was out of her mind.
0: Err toward one direction over the other.
1: Exactly. To protect the potentially thousands of kids whose fathers, mothers, caregivers loses their temper and thinks that woman did it. I can. Even if it's like 3-1, that's way too many. If people think, that is within the Overton window of I'm at the end of my rope. It's just too dangerous.
0: Yeah, we kind of have to have a hard no on that behavior.
1: And is it a horrifying tragedy if this woman actually could not help herself or all those drugs had contributed to killing her feelings or whatever? That would be, I weep for her. I really do. On the other hand, we can't establish the precedent.
0: There's another interesting angle to this that kind of gets into the just the nature of social media and algorithms and all that sort of stuff that I'd like to mention from the Free Press article. But if you have any comments on this conversation, hit us on the text line during this break. 415-295-KFTC.
3: Armstrong and Getty.
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1: So we're talking about the mom who killed her kids, and the trial is going on, and it might go to the jury this week, and that verdict's going to be damned interesting, I'll tell you that. We got some texts about that before I get to do some more of that free press piece, standing up for all you women and men out there who aren't supporting the crazy mom and saying, I can sympathize with her. You're more in the lock her up forever. She killed her kids camp. Got this kind of from the whodunit or how is she guilty or not world. I understand the three poor kids that she killed, but why do you think she didn't kill her husband? Nobody brings that up. Would you be completely crazy? Kill your kids? I mean, would you not be crazy? Kill your kids? Not have an excuse for why you did? Your husband's still alive. I mean, how did you didn't think there's no getting away with this.
2: I don't know.
1: That almost makes you seem crazier.
2: I have nothing to go on.
1: Okay. I just, in terms of a plot, I can't stand being a mom. I want to kill my kids. You weren't going to get away with it. So you were some level of something. The dad, the husband. We talked about this while you were gone. I wanted you to weigh in on this. The husband seems like a crazy dude, this texter said. Never cried during testimony. Remarried 4 months after the killings. And had many indications of some evil S. I don't know about that last part, but...
2: Yeah, I thought it was interesting. I came across the information that the she's innocent camp... there are two camps. There's the, postpartum psychosis, too many medications camp. And then there's the lies, lies, lies. The husband did it. The husband framed her
1: right. And
2: was gaslit into a false confession. And I like this. One gets the sense that people are desperate to make sense of what happened, but only so long as the answers are tidy and satisfying. For the true crimers, that means turning a grotesque tragedy into an exciting mystery, along with the self-flattering satisfaction of having figured it all out and sticking it to the patriarchy while doing it. I thought that was a pretty good description.
1: Standing up, well, and my take on Friday was he remarried 4 months after his ex-wife killed all three of their kids. You'd be nuts. You'd be in a state of, like, you can't, I don't know.
2: You might make some bad decisions.
1: You might make some really rash, weird decisions if that happened in your life.
2: In fact, if I was a cold-blooded psychopath who murdered my children and framed my wife for it, the last freaking thing I would do is draw attention to myself by getting married. Yeah. Is this some sort of period in our history where he couldn't sex up his lover without marrying her, so he did it publicly? Come on.
1: My guess would be he really knew his wife was struggling, didn't know how to handle it, and then this happened, and it's, oh my God, I can't imagine living in his head. We did this text from the world of struggling, talking about their son and how hard it was to get help, and their son talked about killing themselves all the time, and they go all these mental health professions, and he hasn't come up with an actual plan, so you don't qualify for 5150, and blah, blah, blah, and it went on for many months until he finally did it. I have lived in this world. It is not as easy as it sounds to get help, but I want to get this on. So this free press article brings up the manosphere and how if somebody in the manosphere talked this way, people would be beating them up. But their main point was for quite a few years now, women have been talking about the manosphere and how awful men and everything like that. Clearly, there is a momosphere out there where we've gone nuts also. In the manosphere, the hyper-online realm populated by incels, lost boys, and rageful misogynists is selling disillusioned men the performance of strength. The momosphere, is selling their counterparts the performance of suffering. And I think that is true. It's so hard to be us, we can justify anything.
2: In a related story, there's a related story coming up.
0: Armstrong and Getty.
1: Hey, Armstrong and Getty here, and if you're up before dawn and still at it when the sun goes down, you've got the kind of grit that made this country great.
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1: I'm not getting paid to say this. I rarely say things I don't get paid to say. If you're not reading the free press, if you're not a subscriber, you are missing out on maybe the best journalism that exists on earth. It is so flippin' good. It's stunning terrific. To me.
2: Yeah.
1: Every day there's stuff that's like, wow, I didn't think of that, or that is a topic written about in a better way than I've ever heard, etc., including on this one about the momosphere and the way it has risen up in support of this Clancy woman who killed her kids.
2: Human beings cannot endure the internet.
1: No. My takeaway from this article is we're all going crazy.
2: Yeah, I really should write an article about this, an editorial, but I think I'll work on my golf swing instead this afternoon.
1: You got a putting situation to deal with.
2: Exactly. Actually, that's the only thing I do right. But anyway, here's the very, very short version of it, and I'm working on perfecting this idea. Human beings for our entire history had a filter system for ideas, both outgoing and incoming. And I might have some crazy ass idea. I would try it out on a handful of people and I'd get like a sympathetic, interesting from one person and outright rejection from the next seven. And I would say to myself, maybe that idea isn't so good. And likewise, incoming ideas. How am I going to know if there's somebody who lives 1800 miles away who also thinks my crazy ass idea is just cool? And how would I become aware that whatever there are people who like child porn or Nazism or, you know, there whatever stupid corrosive socialism ideas out there, although that one's been more common throughout human history because it's the greatest scam that's ever been tried.
1: Or think the idea of killing your kids is a reasonable reaction to the difficulty of parenthood.
2: Or exactly, or even like we were talking about last segment, directionally being so desperate for somebody to pay heed, to give respect to the idea that this is really, really hard and I'm suffering, that you would align yourself with somebody who strangled her three small children to death over the course of probably 12 to 15 minutes, depending on which forensic expert you talk to. It takes a minute to strangle someone to death. Well, it actually takes 3 to 5 minutes. Right. Anyway, that's right. And it's really hard being a mom. Therefore, you're with this woman is the sort of idea that would get rejected over and over and over again until the internet.
1: Well, here's good news. Uh-oh. Now you get to layer on AI. Where you don't even need to find the crazies somewhere in the world on the internet. You can just go to AI and it will probably, with its weird confirmation bias thing, start agreeing with you over time. I have more data on that later from an MIT report on how layer after layer, if you stay with it through like 10 questions, it will eventually start agreeing with you no matter your crazy idea.
2: Yeah, so I thought this was an interesting related story I've been sitting on for a little bit. I'm a psychiatrist. I'm hearing something new. Excuse me. Little Bernie Sanders. Oh, that reminds me. We gotta play our Bernie Sanders montage coming up.
1: Oligarchy.
2: Absolutely hilarious. That's right. The oligarchy. But the article is, I'm a psychiatrist. I'm hearing something new from young women. And she says, several years ago, I started noticing something new when teenage girls or young women came to my office for their first psychiatric sessions. Patients used to dread being told that there was something, as they saw it, wrong with them. Now these young women were announcing their diagnoses: attention deficit hyperactivity disorder, obsessive compulsive disorder, anxiety, depression, almost before telling me their names. They had researched their symptoms on Instagram. They'd taken TikTok quizzes about them. They had cross-indexed their conditions with those of their friends. It was everyone, from gravelly-voiced film majors to earnest high school athletes, class presidents, and girls who skipped school, girls who spent weekends in the Hamptons, and girls who had to work for their spending money. The patients of this new wave were talking in therapy speak, and their therapy hadn't even started.
1: Wow. So they show up to the therapist saying, I'm whatever. And yeah. I don't know what you're wanting help at that point.
2: So let's get started.
1: Yeah.
2: Yeah. And she says, She struggled to suppress an inner eye roll at first. If you're a parent of an adolescent girl, you might have experienced your own version of these two reactions, either terror for your daughter's psychological well-being or alienation from the jargon. You might have even tried to convince your daughter that everything was fine. None of those responses sets us up to hear what these girls and young women are trying to say. And she says, essentially, to borrow an expression, take it seriously, but not literally. It's saying I'm unhappy, I'm stressed, I'm this, that, or the other. And I'm more than a little acquainted with all of these phenomena. I'll just leave it at that. And she also gets into the fact that a lot of young women who are lonely in a way that's unique to the way men are lonely, whether as adolescents, teenagers, young adults, whatever, they find a support community. By saying, I'm anxious, you're anxious, all of a sudden they have support, they have friendship, they have caring voices, etc. And so in our disconnected world, what's wrong with me has become an affinity group.
1: Mm-hmm.
2: So, boy, we're into some odd times.
1: Yeah. That's what that Free Press article was about, how the manosphere is about how men got to be super tough, whatever, over-the-top, hyper-masculine. Right. And the momosphere seems to be, we're all suffering so badly. The world is so difficult. I can barely get out of bed. You too. I can barely get out of bed too. You can get out of bed. I haven't gotten out of bed. You know, whatever. You're like one-upping each other on how frail you are.
2: Right. Beleaguered. Yeah. Yeah. Humans cannot survive the internet.
1: No. Oh, no. Clearly not. And AI.
2: Especially with AI. Yeah. You know, my question, I guess, boils down to, what the F type of AI S it is?
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1: You want to get to, because we're living in an oligarchy. And
2: everybody knows that.
1: Which clip is that? What number is that? What's funny about this, and you won't be able to tell by listening to it, is it's like a grid they put up there, and it's all Bernie Sanders over many, many, many years, going all the way back to 1993.
2: Oh, that's beautiful. Well,
1: the first year of Clinton being president, he's been saying it that long, claiming that we're just on the verge of this. Here's Bernie from 93 till now.
4: This great country of ours is moving very rapidly in the direction of oligarchy. The United States of America today is increasingly becoming an oligarchy.
5: More and more moving toward an oligarchy.
4: We are moving in the direction of oligarchy.
1: Oh, no.
4: We will move even more rapidly in the direction of an oligarchy.
5: This great country is evolving into an oligarchic.
1: I was afraid of that.
5: Society. It is called oligarchy, and that is the system we are rapidly moving toward.
4: This is a budget that moves our country rapidly into the direction of oligarchy.
5: A handful of billionaires are moving this entire planet toward an oligarchic
1: society. That was about 20 years
5: ago.
6: We start off with the bad news, which is pretty bad, and that is that under Donald Trump, this country is hurtling rapidly toward oligarchy.
1: Oh, my God.
7: Bernard Sanders.
2: You can't say rapidly for 33 years. That just, I don't, you know, to quote the priceless, the Princess Bride, I don't think that word means what you think it does.
7: So I'm sorry. I just didn't know.
1: So it was the first year of Clinton's presidency who had two terms.
2: Yes.
1: Then two terms of Bush.
2: Yes.
1: Two terms of Obama. Correct. A term of Trump, a term of Biden, now another term of Trump. All of those years with this close to an oligarchy.
2: Oh, moving rapidly.
1: And I like when he'd announce it like it's news. I have bad news. We're on the verge of becoming an oligarchy. does he know he's doing that?
2: Note to self, use the word rapidly more. That's a good word. I'll go with quickly, fast, but not rapidly.
1: We are rapidly becoming an oligarchy. I liked back in the day before he had the phlegm in the back of his throat. I'm Bernie Sanders, and we're rapidly becoming an oligarchy. But within a couple of years, we're rapidly becoming oligarchy.
2: But it was always oligarchy with his delightful Northeastern accent. Love it.
1: So where's he from? Because they don't have that accent in Burlington, Vermont.
2: They don't?
1: I don't think so. I was there. I've been there.
2: Isn't it just kind of a version of the Northeastern? Yeah, that's right. Lobsterman accent. Mm, yeah.
1: We'll nail down Bernie Sanders' accent.
2: No, we won't.
1: Among other things we'll get to. That's so
4: funny. Good.
1: That's so funny. For 30 plus years, you've been saying that. I have bad news. I crunched the numbers. We're this close to an oligarchy.
2: Not an oligarchy.
1: Oh, no.
4: Oh, my God.
2: Are we moving deliberately in that direction, would you say, at a medium pace, or, God help us, rapidly, Bernie?
1: Okay. I do have my AI thing, the confirmation bias problem that exists in AI.
2: Oh, yeah.
1: I took a shot at fixing that last night with really interesting results in one chat that I was having. Among other things, we can talk about. Stay here.
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1: America does not deserve 9/11. My new thing now.
2: What was that?
3: So that was chaos. That was Hassan Piker at a recent meeting saying, all right, America did not deserve 9/11. And the crowd booed there at the DSA gathering.
2: Why did he temper that? Because I think that was the same gathering where he sang the funny song about how cool it was that Charlie Kirk is dead.
3: Yeah, it could be. He's a maniac and
2: he's
3: disgusting.
2: He's a phony grifter. I mean, I hate him because he's... for all kinds of different reasons. I mean, the laughing song about Charlie Kirk being dead, who could do that? And the crowd laughing and cheering along to it, that's where we are? That is awful. That was about as disgusting a thing as I've seen in modern politics. Just awful. And he and Charlie did lots of events together where they would debate and stuff like that. So he was actually knew the guy.
3: Yeah.
2: And he's doing a parody song... karaoke to "Hey, Charlie Kirk is dead," in the crowd laughing along to it. Just unconscionable stuff.
3: Yeah, he's horrifying. I'm still torn as to whether he's an actual Marxist or an Islamist who's just trying to tear down the West by portraying a Marxist. But what struck me, I just came across another story about Hassan Piker. And this is in the wake of a number of things. AOC laughing about how woke one was crazy.
4: Woke one was crazy.
3: Right. And then when Graham Plattner was quite credibly accused of sexual assault, abuse of women, that sort of thing. The very women of the left who are championing hashtag Me Too and believe all women were suddenly making rationalizations and excuses for him, chucking those morals out the window as well. And it turns out now, and it's funny, we just referenced this last week in talking about AOC and even friends of ours who lost their careers because they did not toe the company progressive line perfectly during the woke apocalypse. Hassan Piker regularly traffics in the N-word. There's all sorts of tape of him dropping N-bombs. Both he and on his uncle, Cenk Uyghur, he's got a woke podcast that's really big on the left. But there's N-bombs flying all over the place. And not like my Enna or discussing it in a academic sense. It's using the epithet. So... if the left, these progressives come at you with a moral argument to try to hurt you, ruin you, shut you up, look, you can handle it however you want, or maybe we can come up with, I don't know, a handy dandy phrase to use when they do that for you. They have no morals. They don't mean it. They're just trying to cancel you and hurt you. You can rape. You can drop N-bombs. And there are 100 examples of this. If you're on the left, just remember that when they come at you.
2: Hey, Michael, go ahead and play 63. This is Hassan Piker singing his Charlie Kirk's dead song.
5: I'm afraid to die. Charlie Kirk! We can't blame the fight for the gospel.
2: Oh, and people are howling with laughter at the mocking the assassination of a political rival. That's not good.
3: You know, do we have time for this? Yeah. Michael, believe people when they tell you what they're going to do. 62.
6: We have seen that the Democratic Party establishment that we have has to be ripped out. We can actually start to grab hold of the ship of state and steer it in our direction, but it's going to be a... you know, violent process.
7: Our country needs to change, and this Democratic Party needs to change. I was more than glad to go on Hassan's stream. This is, we need, as Democrats, we need to go into these spaces.
8: Israel has a plan of creating a greater Israel in the Middle East.
9: And Eretz Israel would require Israel to expand, quintuple its size by eating up half of Lebanon, parts of Iraq, parts of Egypt, most of Jordan, parts of Iran.
10: It's not an accident that the same people that will take the AIPAC
4: me take all the other money too. You know, where they're messaging each other like, oh, there's a war over here. Won't that be profitable for us? What if we started some instability over there?
7: AIPAC doesn't care about democracy. AIPAC cares about what AIPAC cares about, which is the corporate interests, the billionaire class, and perpetuating this U.S. colony in the Middle East that is only able to exist with our taxpayer support.
2: So somehow I had missed that guy down in Georgia that's kind of emerged in the last couple of weeks with his speech he gave against Trump the other day. Remember, we played a bunch of clips of it. What's his name? The guy in Georgia. Tell me in my ear, Hanson. What?
3: Whisper it lovingly.
2: Ossoff.
3: Oh, yeah.
2: He's Jewish. I missed that somehow. So he's got, you know, you can bring all the game you want with your criticisms against Trump that got so much attention and everybody was laughing at and it was very clever and all that sort of stuff. You ain't going to get the nomination or be anything big in the Democratic Party right now because you're Jewish.
3: Yeah.
2: That's just a fact.
3: Jews. Right. So anyway, multiple DSA types claiming that the process is going to be violent. Again, take them at their word. And then real quickly, I wish we had more time for this. Maybe we can pay it off next hour. But the list of the heavyweights of New York City socialism and how rich they all are. I know that's something we've talked about before, but it's like to a person, they're all trust fund rich kids.
2: Yeah. That one girl that they call, she's got a funny Lulu Lennon, which is a pretty funny nickname for her.
3: That's really funny.
2: She's super crazy rich, more rich than most of these people are. And she's hardcore everybody has, you know, it's a government right to have housing and all that sort of stuff.
3: Right. Yeah. We'll review some of these people next hour. It's amazing. And again, it's like there aren't exceptions. Yeah. They're all rich kids.
2: Yeah, including Osama bin Laden and Castro and all kinds of people. If you missed the segment, get the podcast, Armstrong and Getty On Demand.
10: Armstrong and Getty.
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13: Canada prepares to strike back. I'm Sue Guzman, Fox News. Canada is expected to announce reciprocal tariffs against the United States today.
14: The U.S. slapped 50% tariffs on about $20 billion of Canadian goods from hockey sticks to wine after trade talks collapsed late Friday. Now Canada is preparing retaliatory tariffs on U.S. goods. President Trump says, quote, Canada wants the benefits of being a state without being one. They have also charged our great farmers for many years massive amounts of tariffs. No more. Well, the U.S. is Canada's largest trading partner, and U.S. Trade Chief Jamieson Greer says Ottawa walked away from what he calls a pretty good deal.
13: And Fox's Lauren Simonetti reporting. The Trump administration announcing sweeping new sanctions against Iran, warning countries that do business with the Islamic Republic to sever financial ties or face retaliation from the U.S. Fox's Jared Halpern.
15: Describing an economic D-Day, Treasury Secretary Scott Bessent says new U.S. sanctions will block all foreign revenue streams to Iran.
16: Our objective is to sever every economic lifeline that sustains this tyrannical regime until Tehran stands alone.
15: Bessent says President Trump and Treasury officials are calling counterparts to deliver timelines for countries to cut ties with Iran or face stiff secondary sanctions.
16: If they do not take action, we will do so unilaterally through Treasury authorities.
15: China, Turkey, and the United Arab Emirates are among Iran's largest trading partners. At the White House, Jared Halpern, Fox News.
13: Iran says it's been preparing for the new sanctions for a long time. And new evidence is prompting a trial delay for a Libyan man charged in the 1988 bombing of Pan Am Flight 103 that killed 270 people, mostly Americans. Jury selection had been set for Wednesday in Washington, D.C. 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
13: Primary runoff day in South Carolina. Fox's Jessica Rosenthal has more.
19: After Senator Lindsey Graham died, South Carolina Governor Henry McMaster appointed his sister Darlene as senator, at least until his term ran out in January. But she opted to run for a full six-year term as well and won nearly 33% of the vote in a primary election earlier this month. Congressman Ralph Norman was second with just over 25%. Since neither got a majority, the runoff is taking place. President Trump's backed Graham, appearing at a rally with her last week in Myrtle Beach.
20: Mr. President, I am proud to stand with you, to work hard for this country.
19: Norman told Fox Carolina after the candidate's one and only debate.
21: There's no time for training on the job. I'm a proven candidate. I've got a proven record. You know what I'm going to do.
19: Jessica Rosenthal, Fox News.
13: Primary runoff elections also being held today in Georgia and Oklahoma. U.S. trials postponed for a Libyan man charged in the 1988 terrorist bombing of Pan Am Flight 103.
22: Jury selection was set to begin this week in the Washington, D.C. federal trial of Abu Aguila Mohammed Massoud, but a U.S. district judge postponing it to allow defense attorneys time to examine new evidence. The former Libyan intelligence official is charged with destruction of an aircraft resulting in death, accused of making a bomb that exploded on Pan Am Flight 103 in 1988.

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0: the Walton and Johnson Show, we enjoy live entertainment, theater, sporting events, comedy shows. We're in Waco Saturday night, by the way, at the Hippodrome Theater.
1: Ain't that tomorrow?
0: Yeah, that's tomorrow night.
1: Oh, yeah. Yeah. Add a little urgency to it. See, it's like, tomorrow night! That's how you get people excited. See?
0: Well, it's not a commercial. I'm just telling people we're going to be, well, if you're downtown in Waco tomorrow and you're looking for something to do, maybe stroll over to the Hippodrome. Or if you're a planning type, if you're detail-oriented.
1: Oh, yeah. Actually have a plan.
0: They sell tickets on the internet. Go find them.
1: No way.
0: It's Jesse Payton, Kenny Webster, Couples Therapy. It's at the Hippodrome Theater in Waco.
2: Y'all aren't really a couple, though, are you?
0: No, there's also a sassy black lady that's performing. It's a stand-up comedy show about
1: love.
0: Why
1: didn't you lead with that? That's the best part.
0: She's great, too.
1: My sassy black lady tomorrow night at the Hippodrome. I want to see that.
0: Yeah, you're going to have a good time. But on that note, also live music. I love live music. And while that has nothing to do with what we'll be doing tomorrow night, I can't help but notice, after reading this very well-written viral op-ed in the Houston Chronicle this morning, there seems to be a war from the black nail polish wearing emo community of Houston, Texas, against one local music venue for the crime of hosting a political event.
1: Oh, hell no. They did not do something like that.
0: Yeah.
1: That is the worst of the worst. When you said black emo community, you're not talking black people. We're talking the black fingernail people. That's a whole different world right there.
0: There's a music venue in Houston, Texas called the White Oak Music Hall.
1: Maybe right there by the White Oak Bayou.
0: That's right.
1: Wonder if they named it for that or if that was just a coincidence.
0: I don't think it was a coincidence, no. And this is a medium-sized, locally owned music venue. And they book music acts that are not exactly algorithm-friendly. It's safe to say they probably take a loss on their shows from time to time. It's the kind of place where you go see upcoming alternative rock and indie rock bands, DJs, that sort of thing.
1: Wink, wink, alternative. Not popular, that's what it means.
0: Well, not

0: right? And you know, no, you're right. Sometimes I bet they lose music money all the time on events, but really cool bands. And one single time, one single lone time, they booked a Republican.
1: This one time at band camp?
0: Exactly.
1: They had a Republican come in. What was his name?
0: Ken Paxton and Kenny Webster, among other people.
1: Oh, well, I'm not sure which one of them got everybody more upset. You or the other guy.
0: I mean, I just tell jokes. I wouldn't really. Anyway, there's an article today in the Houston Chronicle titled "Boycotting White Oak Music Hall Won't Hurt Ken Paxton. It Will Hurt Houston Musicians."
1: Well, yeah, what Ken Paxton could. I mean,
0: he'll never go there again. No. He's not going to go see Me First in the Gimme Gimmes or King Buffalo or Fontaine's DC or the Black Keys. He's not going to buy tickets to Japanese Breakfast or Black Rebel Motorcycle Club or the Brian Jonestown Massacre.
1: You don't want one of them Japanese Breakfast anyway. I seen that one time. Guy couldn't believe it. He showed it to me. He's like, would you eat that for breakfast? It's like a bunch of pickled vegetables and stuff. The hell kind of place are they running over there in Japan?
0: No, Billy, it's a band. That's the name of a band.
1: Well, that sucks.
0: Yeah. Well,
1: whatever happened to good names of bands like Shallow Grave? I want to go see a band called Shallow Grave.
0: That is a cool name. Is that?
1: Thank you. It's always been my favorite.
0: Is that a band, or did you just think it up?
1: No, I made that up a long time ago.
0: Oh my God! Can I dibs? Dibs on that. So the White Oak Music Hall had this event. I was there telling some jokes. And meanwhile, an emo punk bill was playing upstairs. Some of the bands were very upset that there were Republicans downstairs.
1: Oh, no.
0: So they had a 5-alarm political purity test, and now they're staging a boycott of the music venue. Now, those of you that live outside of Houston, you probably don't care. You should. This is the sort of thing that's happening in every city in America.
1: That's where we are in America. Remember all the trouble they got into because a Republican wanted to go to Madison Square Garden.
0: Right.
1: And one time, and it seems like it was quite a while back, they had a Nazi rally at Madison Square Garden. And they said, well, obviously this Republican is just trying to bring back the Nazis. Because they went into the same building.
0: Right.
1: Oh, my.
0: It's ridiculous. And it was decades apart.
1: Yeah. Oh. Easily, yeah.
0: But isn't that probably why Taylor Swift had her wedding there?
1: Maybe. Yeah. Maybe she tried to erase the smudge of Nazism at Madison Square Garden. Billy Joel could have done it, but he's not feeling well.
0: Look, my only point is, come see us Saturday night at the Hippodrome Theater in Waco.
1: That's all we're saying.
0: And don't cancel the White Oak Music Hall.
1: Well, what is this going to do to the Hippodrome next week, though?
0: Next week, I think there's like a different show or something.
1: Yeah, but will it happen? Or will they boycott it after you've been there ruining the place over the weekend?
0: You know what? You could be right.
1: I wonder and I worry a little bit about the folks that run the Hippodrome there. They don't know what they're getting into.
0: All jokes aside, Billy Ed, you know, I love the old history of these old theaters. I was reading about it yesterday. They had a show there. What'd they have? Elvis Presley performed there. Mm-hmm. John Wayne. When you're backstage at the Hippodrome Theater, you can tell some stuff has gone down.
1: Yeah. Well, it is Waco, too. I mean, they got a pretty good history of stuff. Not just at that Hippodrome.
0: It's old. It's really old. Let's see. They had Duke Ellington there, Cab Calloway, Fanny Bryce. I don't even know who that is.
1: Wow.
0: Elvis Presley performed there while he was stationed at Fort Hood.
1: How about that?
0: They needed a theater. They're like, you know, you gotta just go over there to Waco. They got a theater. John Wayne and Margaret. Isn't that cool? And then at some point, it fell apart because, you know, old theaters often do. And then along came some guy to fix it up, and now they do. Now they're going to have us on Saturday.
1: And did they mention that it's haunted? Yeah, a lot of those old theaters are.
0: It's got to be haunted. Who do you think haunts it?
1: Elvis?
0: That would be cool.
1: Yeah.
0: Then it seemed like he'd be busy haunting something else, though. What are the rules on that? You can't haunt multiple places.
1: You don't get to tell a ghost what he can and can't do.
0: You
1: ghosts do what they want to do, and you don't get to say.
0: Yeah, but like, how do they travel around? Once they've picked a thing to haunt, it's not like they have a transit system. Is there a speedy train they could get on, one of those light rail?
1: There are certain rules that apply to ghosts. Maybe you can't tell them who to haunt or how. But when I took the ghost tour in Key West.
0: I love that.
1: They talked about the fact that it is one of the most haunted cities in the nation, partly because it is on an island, and apparently all the people that have died there in tragedy and, you know, natural disasters and whatever over the many years in Key West, since it's an island, the law, apparently, according to the ghost tour guy, says that the ghosts can't get off the island.
0: Wow.
1: I guess they can't cross
0: the water.
1: The water.
0: Ghosts can't swim. That means ghosts are black.
1: Maybe. Yeah.
2: Check and see if they got any ID. They don't have any ID.
0: They're black.
2: Black, for sure.
0: That's interesting. New Orleans has got ghost tours and vampire tours. But what I thought was interesting about the Hippodrome Theater...
1: Can ghosts use bridges?
0: Seems like they could.
1: Well, then why couldn't they get off the island? There's a bridge all the way to Key West, just like there's bridges getting you out of New Orleans. New Orleans is surrounded by water every which way you look. It's everywhere. But they've got bridges. And ghosts can come and go as they please. But in Key West... I guess they just got that one bridge.
0: Okay, here's my question. Is it a bridge or is it a causeway?
1: And Well, the ghosts can't go to the North Shore then.
0: What are the rules on that?
1: They can go to LaPlace or Slidell if they want to. Probably don't.
0: Says here the Waco Hippodrome Theater has at least two or three ghosts. One of them is a little girl, sometimes described as the singing ghost. Playful. People claim to hear a child laughing, singing, especially in the green room under the stage. I've been down there.
2: That might be who that Fanny lady is that you didn't know who she was. Maybe that's that singing ghost girl.
0: Walks the aisles. Some report being touched or having small items like popcorn seem to appear or fall from nowhere.
1: Interesting.
0: There's also a cowboy in black, Billy Ed.
1: Is that right?
0: Yeah, one of the more detailed accounts involves a full-bodied apparition of a man in black cowboy gear with visible spurs holding a cigarette. An employee reportedly smelled cigarette smoke, checked security footage, and saw the figure following him before walking through a wall.
1: It was on video.
0: Yeah.
1: Wow, that's impressive. Was it the Marlboro Man? Cowboy smoking a cigarette? I mean, that sounds like... And he died from... smoking.
0: I hate to break this to you, but there were a lot of Marlboro men.
1: Well, I know. But, you know, the original one is probably the one that will haunt you.
0: Oh, yeah. He's got to be dead at this point. Yeah.
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0: What are we being subjected to here?
1: Just German pop music from the mid-20th century.
2: Who doesn't love that?
1: It was a great time in Germany right after... Well, actually... no.
0: Springtime in Germany, I hear, is wonderful.
1: Oh, right. It's really delightful, yeah. Dan Aykroyd is calling California the medieval place in America and reminding us Canada still has ice cream without the apocalypse.
2: Well, all right, Dan.
1: He's all over the news today explaining to people why you need to get out of California and go to Canada.
0: That's not what he did, is it?
1: Yeah, he lives in Ottawa.
0: Oh, really? What happened to spending time in New Orleans? He used to.
1: I don't think he's there anymore, is he?
0: I guess not.
1: He drives very carefully, he says, avoids going out during prison hours, lives in a gated community.
0: What's prison hours?
1: I don't know. That's just how he described it in the report. He said when he's in California, he locks everything down at night. He keeps the family close. But when he's in Canada, it's the bee's knees. He loves it up there. He says it has a, what do you call it? A bucolic countryside.
0: Oh, yeah. It's bucolic. Yeah. You can't get any better than that.
1: When even Ghostbusters is calling California medieval, is it time to admit the progressive experiment has gone full dark ages?
2: It is time. Everybody just last one out, hit the light switch. You know what I'm saying?
1: Yeah.
2: I promoted ahead of time that we would have to delve into some tragic, unfortunate news about died suddenly.
1: Oh, yeah. We're going to Austin, aren't we?
2: Yeah. Among other places, yeah. That's a situation.
3: And now, it's time again for another edition of Medical Coincidences.
0: Medical Coincidence, that's all it is. There's no reason to start blaming people.
1: No, it's just a coincidence. Someone died.
2: It's
1: we don't know why.
2: A coincidence that a 17-year-old high school football player name of Odin Hensley for Lake Travis High School has passed. Just at morning practice on Monday, had some kind of like a seizure or something, just up and boom, fell out. And they did what they could for him at the hospital, but by Wednesday, I think, they said he had died.
1: Was he previously a very healthy athlete?
2: Previously, he was a very healthy young man, they say.
1: Wow.
2: Yeah, 17 years old. Now, I don't know what his history was over the last, say, 4 or 5 years. Maybe his parents were big on health care. I don't know. Part two, 18-year-old female golfer. Now, she's South Korean, but she is an Australian citizen now.
1: You could do that?
2: Apparently, the minute she turned 18, she turned her back on South Korea, and she decided she wanted to become an official Aussie. So she golfs for the country of Australia.
1: Has she not heard about the K-pop movement?
2: No, she hadn't heard about that.
1: Oh, wow. Yeah.
2: Her name, Jessica Bang. Yeah, and if she wasn't dead, it might be fun to make fun of that last name, you know. Like,
1: I would never.
2: But she just woke up one morning, and I don't know if she was golfing or practicing or playing or whatever. Her brain just started bleeding out of nowhere. She got a brain bleed going on, and that will kill you, too.
1: Apparently, bleeding out of your brain is the opposite of what you wanted.
0: Okay, good to know.
1: Yeah.
2: 18-year-old and 17-year-old. No way to know why or how any of this unfortunate stuff happened.
0: Hmm. We have our suspicions, but we've been told by management to keep it to ourselves.
1: I don't know. I always listen to the explanation.
4: Vaccines are extremely important to ending this outbreak.
1: Yeah.
0: Who was that?
1: I don't know. I didn't even hear anything.
2: Weird voice that nobody heard.
1: There's a new documentary on Netflix that's getting some attention. Helter Skelter was fake news. It was just a botched drug deal and bad planning.
0: Helter Skelter, the movie, the book?
1: Perhaps you've heard of this guy named Chuck.
0: Yes. Yes.
1: Often known in pop culture as Charles Manson.
0: Mr. Manson?
1: August 1969, Charles Manson's family butchers actress Sharon Tate, pregnant at the time, and four others at her Hollywood Hills home one night.
0: They almost killed Brad Pitt because they got the wrong house.
1: Yeah.
0: But then they figured it out.
1: Nine victims total if you count the earlier Gary Hinman killing.
0: I bet Gary's family wants you to count it.
1: The flower power decade officially ended in a bloody mess.
0: Dude, it was all peace and love. Flower power, and then murder.
1: The official story, which stuck, was prosecutors selling the jury and the world on Helter Skelter. Manson was obsessed with the Beatles' White Album, tried to spark an apocalyptic race war by framing the Black Panthers. You've heard this story before. Well, now there's a new documentary on Netflix. Three-parter, just dropped yesterday. Director Joe Berlinger's Conversations with a Killer, the Charles Manson tapes, uses previously unreleased audio, family members, and old tapes to flip the script. Apparently, the director and the surviving cultists say Helter Skelter was mostly Bolgolisi's courtroom invention. That was the lawyer, Vincent. Mm. The accurate version, according to the document, now I'm not saying this is what I believe, but it starts off with a bungled drug deal. A guy buys bad drugs for a biker gang. A fight ensues. Mansit supposedly slices Hinman's face with a sword. I don't want to ruin the whole documentary here for you, but they're saying at the end of the day, the family staged the Tate murders to look like more Panther revenge, hoping to free the guy from jail. Mm-hmm. Newspapers don't bite on the race war angle, so they go out the next night and kill the Liam Bankas to keep the narrative going. Berlinger's take is that a series of blunders and bad planning by petty criminals, not some grand apocalyptic mastermind plan like most people seem to think.
5: Well, all right, Dan.
1: I thought Manson was a racist, right? He talked about race war, sure, but they're saying the actual killings were a dumb cover-up to something else.
5: Okay.
1: Is this the ultimate true crime plot twist or just another director trying to make the most famous murders of the 20th century into a bad episode of Cops?
5: Sounds like they're just trying to get some publicity for their little show on Netflix, don't it?
1: Well, I think I just gave it to them.
5: Well, yeah, it worked, you know. So, you had other stuff on Netflix. You ever just look around and see what's on instead of going to look? You know, it's like finding a channel back when you used to channel surf. You sit there for a half an hour just pushing. Did you go up or down when you channel surfed? Did you start low and work your way up to the big channels, or did you start at the top and work your way down?
1: I've never in my life thought about whether I went up or down until you asked me right now.
5: And now you realize that you've always done it the same way every time, and you didn't even know it.
1: I don't even remember.
5: Yeah. I usually start low, because that's kind of like when you first turn on the guide, you know, you got like two, and then you can go all the way into the thousands or whatever. But you can just sit there and say, well, you can go to Netflix or any one of them streaming deals now. They got so many shows. You can just channel surf on Netflix. I mean, it's just the same channel, but you're show surfing, I guess. And then you'll see all kinds of stuff on there you hadn't ever heard of.
1: Have you watched Tires yet with Shane Gillis?
5: I've seen a little bit of it.
1: There's a new season that just dropped yesterday. I haven't watched any of it yet.
5: It's a pretty funny show. Guys working in a tire store.
1: It is really funny.
5: Doesn't sound like it would be a great place for a lot of comedy, but I'm sure Hollywood has proven that wrong.
1: It's a comedy show about a blue-collar workplace, a sitcom type thing. Started off as basically Shane Gillis's stand-up extended into a workplace comedy set. But then in season two, it grew more, deeper characters, a lot of interesting people on that show who you'd probably like.
5: Okay.
1: A lot of actors you'd probably know.
5: One for you here on Peacock. You want to see a lesbian coming-of-age romantic drama.
1: Okay.
5: It's called Girls Like Girls, based on a 2023 book. Features a new version of Hayley Kiyoko's song, Girls Like Girls. I'm sure you're familiar with that work.
1: But it's nothing like a movie I've already seen called Girls on Girls.
5: That's different.
1: It's a totally different thing altogether.
5: Mm-hmm.
1: Yeah.
5: What about the girls going wild on girls?
1: Do you remember that? Could you imagine somewhere out there, there's a guy that owns all those DVDs? Do you think he feels silly for spending money on it?
5: I bet he's still got his DVD player, even if you don't.
1: Like, what was even the point? Do you think if you're at a yard sale this weekend, you're going to see the Girls Gone Wild DVD box set?
5: Why would anybody be selling that? I mean, you know, I mean, if they get like $1 million for it, maybe, sure.
1: Well, I think at the end of the day, it's sort of like that Tracy Lords controversy.
5: Right.
1: Weren't there some underage girls in there? Didn't he get into trouble for that?
5: Yeah, and apparently not everybody signed a release, which kind of got him in more trouble.
1: Imagine.
5: But even if they were signing releases, if they're underage, they don't have the authority to release their permission because they're underage.
1: I don't know what it means, but there was an evolution of chicks behaving in a risque manner, going from Girls Gone Wild all the way up to the OnlyFans generation. Back then, they used to just get a hat, a t-shirt, a koozie. Now they're making millions of dollars a month for basically the same thing. Is that an empowering revelation, or is it just more evidence to the fact that society is slowly decaying?
5: Damn good question. You let me know when y'all figure it out.
1: Doesn't really sound like something I'd spend a lot of time on.
5: No.
1: I just figured I'd ask you guys.
5: Probably not going to go over and over it.
1: Honestly, I'll probably forget we even talked about this in about 5 seconds.
5: Talked about what?
4: Vaccines are extremely important to ending this outbreak, but we can't abandon...

0: everyone. 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Wow. Ladies and gentlemen, we're the Walton and Johnson Show. You're you. It's good to be here with you, kids.
1: Yes, it is.
2: What was the wow for? What, wow what?
0: I was excited.
2: Oh, just wow in general? Okay.
0: I just enjoy the music of Spinal Tap.
2: Oh, I thought you were still looking at pictures of Fang Fang.
0: No, I don't really find her to be that attractive.
1: No, I'll tell you what, I've seen a lot of finer looking women that could probably, get something out of me, if they wanted to.
0: Fang Fang looks a little mousy to me. She doesn't look like, And by the way, Eric Swalwell wasn't even the only one who had a Chinese spy. Didn't Dianne Feinstein, the former senator, have a driver who was a Chinese spy?
1: Yeah, that sounds right.
0: She had a personal chauffeur, which begs two questions.
2: You had an Asian driver for chauffeur?
0: You know, it's funny, Billy. I remember us talking about this like 6 years ago, and I don't know if you remember this, but I think that was your exact reaction.
2: I just find that unusual. That's all.
0: Yeah.
2: Hey, not in that part of Northern California, though.
0: No, they're in that area. Mm-hmm. They're known to be good drivers.
2: Oh, okay.
0: Yeah, and not good at math. That's sort of what.
2: How did that happen?
0: I know. I love a stereotype being broken.
2: Oh, of course. We break them all the time.
0: Fantasy football drafts are happening all over the country, and some people are feeling pretty good about their teams.
2: You get into that fantasy football stuff?
0: I do not.
2: Oh, okay. No. I didn't think so.
0: It's kind of like Dungeons and Dragons for jocks. Some people are already preparing to make excuses for why they suck, but if you're one of those people, we found a new product you may enjoy.
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2: Not anymore.
0: Yeah, it's kind of awesome.
2: You finished that.
0: We're within 20 minutes of this show being done.
2: I know.
0: And we haven't once discussed, and we don't have to start now.
2: No, we wouldn't.
0: The WNBA.
2: Haven't really discussed that at all.
0: Are we getting fatigue, or is it that real sports are now occupying the headlines again?
2: I think real sports is coming along, and so there's less room for non-sports, like women's basketball or whoever plays. They're not allowed to tell you what the W stands for.
0: Nope. And I wouldn't want to know. Nobody wants to know.
2: I wouldn't even guess.
0: It doesn't matter what it stands for. It stands for whatever they want it to be standing for.
2: That's right.
0: Yeah. Kanye West is going to tour Russia after he's done with his upcoming concert at the Superdome, which is apparently really upsetting people.
2: Is that right?
0: Kanye West may be on the outer in the rest of the world, but he clearly feels the love in Russia. So much so, the rapper now known as Ye announced tour dates to make him the biggest Western star to play in Russia since its brutal invasion of Ukraine 4 years ago.
2: Well, yay for Ye.
0: Yeah, exactly. He's talking about doing a concert at the 70,000 capacity Gazprom Arena in St. Petersburg.
2: You ever been there?
0: Tickets went on sale and sold out within hours. No, I've never been. Have you?
2: You should do your little comedy thing over there one of them days.
0: At the Gazprom?
2: Yeah.
0: Well, if they'll have us.
2: Prices, I'm sure they'd keep you.
0: Prices range from 9,000 rubles to 160,000 rubles.
2: How much is that? Real money?
0: Like between $100 and almost $2,000, depending on whether you want...
2: Kind of a lot.
0: Nosebleeds or not.
2: I'd pass.
0: He's been trying to rehabilitate his image for years after that whole pro-Nazi thing. He came out as a gay Nazi. Do you remember? Mm-hmm. He did a rap song about having sex with his male cousin, and then another song called Heil Hitler.
2: Oh, yeah.
0: Anyway, he apologized.
2: Well, you have to take it. You have to accept his apology then, right?
0: He blamed his statements on bipolar disorder, and people said, that's not good enough. And he said, I also had a brain injury.
2: Oh. Well, there you go.
0: West took out a full-page advertisement in the Wall Street Journal, where he penned an apology to the black community, as well as for the anti-Semitism, while opening up about his struggle with bipolar type 1. I gotta think, if you're in trouble for anti-Semitism, it's probably not the black community you need to apologize for.
2: I wouldn't think so.
0: But if you did apologize to the black community, would you do it in the Wall Street Journal?
2: Probably not.
0: Probably like Ebony or something, right?
1: Is that where you look?
0: I would think if you're apologizing to Jewish people, then maybe Wall Street Journal. Yeah, exactly. Sure. But black community, what do they read? Essence?
1: You tell me.
2: No, you're supposed to know us.
0: Yeah, you're supposed to know, right?
1: Yeah, I look at the same websites y'all look at, man.
0: Sure.
1: What you talk about?
0: Well, you're a stereotype breaker. That's what you're
1: known. That's what I do. But I bust them. I bust them out.
0: Anyway, he's been rumored to be planning to perform in Russia for some time, but now it's actually happening. Mm-hmm. Concerts by Western acts were not uncommon before Russia's invasion of Ukraine. Recent concerts before that whole war thing started included the Red Hot Chili Peppers, Lana Del Rey, and System of a Down. Mr. O, you love System of a Down.
1: Oh, you know I'm all about it. That's me.
0: Yeah. Anyway, so if you want to go see Kanye and you missed the Superdome concert, catch him in St. Petersburg, Russia.
2: Well, that's an opportunity for the rest of us.
0: Yeah, it's something to go do.
2: World travelers would get around. I mean, not, you know, really outside of the United States much, but still, it's part of the world, isn't it?
0: Wait, what if Kanye's over there and he brings a CBD pen?
2: I'm thinking maybe they can keep him.
0: And he tries to get back on his plane to fly home, and then there's a thing, free Kanye.
2: Fingers crossed. Man, that'd be pretty cool. Then we could trade Brittany Griner for him and get him back and send her back home where she belong.
0: Well, you know.
2: That's not her home.
0: Well, they enjoy women's basketball over there.
2: Yeah, and it could be her future home, I guess.
0: I've heard over there, when they're talking about women's basketball, they don't just discuss it, they actually watch it.
2: No way.
0: Yeah, they turn it on, they keep track of the score, the whole shebang.
2: Boy, aren't you glad you didn't wake up in Russia this morning?
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0: Where is the oldest mosque in America? If you guessed Cedar Rapids, Iowa, you'd be correct. It was completed in 1934. It is the oldest still-standing purpose-built mosque in the United States. Earlier Islamic houses of worship existed, but they were converted from existing buildings or have not survived over the years.
1: Well, who knew? Well, thank you for the lesson.
0: Cedar Rapids, Iowa, the home of American Islam.
2: Whoa, what's happening?
0: What?
2: I feel like I'm floating. I'm lighter than... It's 9:33. That's when gravity shut off.
0: That's what they said.
2: Well, it was 9:33 an hour ago on the East Coast, and I don't remember getting any news updates about people floating off into the space.
0: And if you think about it was 9:33 hours ago in Europe. So.
2: Yeah, and they're still there. It's 9:33 and 38 seconds here, and looks like we're all still stuck to the ground. What happened to this whole... How come none of these predictions ever come true?
0: Mm.
2: Well, we were all supposed to rise to heaven in the thing, you know, the thing in the Bible where we all rise to heaven. You know all about that.
0: Revelations?
2: Maybe that was it. I don't know. They have a word for it where you all rise to heaven except for, you know, those of you who aren't good enough to get into heaven. And then we have to stay here on earth and battle dinosaurs and beasts from, you know, opening up in fissures out of the earth. And
0: I think that you're scary. Talking about the rapture.
2: That's probably a rapture. Blondie talked about it in a song.
0: Yeah.
2: But people didn't pay attention.
0: That is a good song, actually. You know, she raps in it.
2: Yeah, she was the first rapper, we think.
0: Who's this Fab Five Freddy guy? What's he want with us?
1: I don't know what he wants.
0: Yeah, what do we got to do for him, you know?
2: Well, if gravity, stopped working where you are, give us a quick holler, or if you could, you know, email us if you can reach your computer while you're floating in space. Do it.
0: Yeah.
2: That'd be good to know.
0: The Babylon Bee is suing New Mexico.
1: What'd they do?
0: A law will require disclaimers on jokes and AI images, and Babylon Bee says no, violation of our First Amendment rights. Apparently, the New Mexico is stuffing words into their mouths, forcing us to say things we wouldn't say otherwise.
1: Uh-oh.
0: I'm standing beside the Babylon Bee in this lawsuit against the very oppressive and very poor state of New Mexico, where there's not much to do but play with sand.
2: It's true. They are very, very poor and sad and depressed most of the time.
0: And they have meth.
2: Yeah, mostly because we've driven through it many times, so we know everything there is to know about the state.
0: A New Mexico law will require disclaimers on certain AI-generated political content, including parody and satire. And so the Christian satire news website, the Babylon Bee, says, hey, up yours, buddy. Yeah. What are you going to do, crucify us?
2: Ooh.
0: HB 182. It was passed in 2024. It was amended to the New Mexico Campaign Reporting Act to add disclosure requirements for political ads. But they also say it affects comedy. You can't put disclaimers on comedy.
1: Well, like you know, the Democrats don't have comedy. They ruined comedy. Tried to ruin it for everybody, but the Republicans wouldn't let it. But the Democrats don't have they just don't know comedy. They're not good at it.
0: A spokesperson for the Ethics Commission said the lawsuit was baseless, telling Fox News the commission had never taken action to enforce the AI disclaimer requirements in the law, including against satire. Sounds like they're a little nervous.
2: Does sound that way, doesn't it?
0: You should be nervous.
1: You should be.
0: When the Babylon Bee sets their sights on you, you know you're going to get it.
2: I have a Rod Stewart update for you. There have been a lot of elderly rockers in the news in the last few months, even, much less years, of people postponing or canceling their shows. You know, this guy had to cancel for that reason. This guy died. This person, you know. Well, Rod Stewart canceled his remaining tour dates. He is recovering. And what they put here is a routine coronary stent procedure. What that means is he had heart surgery.
0: Mm.
2: Yeah, he's canceled his shows because he had heart surgery, and says he's already feeling better and looking forward to getting back on stage one of these days. But right now, when, you know, got a stent put in, he's just gonna lay around and hopefully feel better. He is 81 years old.
0: So not really a young Turk anymore, huh?
2: Why does it not occur to these people, like Rod Stewart, the Rolling Stones, and many others, to just retire and, you know, kick back and, you know, make a living off of your recordings? How about that?
0: Do you really not know?
2: Why can't they just let it go at some point? 81 years old.
0: Because life was meant to be lived, Mr. Kenneth.
2: But now they can go out and live it doing other things besides being on stage for an hour and a half at night.
0: Do you think there's something he could do that's more fun than being Rod Stewart, a rock star in all seven continents?
2: At 81, wouldn't you just think everything he does probably causes him pain? I've heard from older people that everything they do is just painful now all the time.
0: Well, I've heard from rock stars that everything they do is drugs and feels great.
1: They don't feel no pain.
0: Yeah, he's not in any pain. He's high as a kite. What are you talking about?
2: Well, he's just going to continue to suffer medical problems. You know, he's had some problems before with ill health, and he's recovered so far.
0: Look, no one's going to live forever, but while you're alive, don't you want to live?
1: Live it all. Live it up.
0: Do you want to be alive, or do you want to live,
2: okay,
0: Mr. Kenneth?
2: I got it. Your philosophy on a bumper sticker. And it's valuable. It's worthy.
0: Actually, it's some of the merch I got at ilovewj.com.
2: That figures.
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2: There you go. Yeah. And then live it up.
0: Yeah.
3: 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Or are you going to decide to stay home?
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1: Three staccato cries of Mayday and an eyewitness report of a mid-air explosion is about all that is known this morning of the British Columbia air disaster, which yesterday claimed 52 lives.
2: I really want to know what happened, and it makes me extraordinarily angry that it's always been a big secret.
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2: We were told nothing.
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27: Like the guy?
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0: You're feeling it now, ain't you? You feeling it.
1: Yeah, it's Elvis week. We'll kick the week off, and just like Black History Month, we'll play Elvis all morning, and then on the last day of Elvis History Week, we'll play a couple more songs.
0: Yeah, it'll suddenly dawn on you. You let it slip, and now it's back. Markets opened up four minutes ago, and everything was supposed to be mixed. A little bit up, a little bit down. Right now, Dow and NASDAQ down. Although, SpaceX has come back nicely the last couple of days. Went down like $1.08 and change. Now, today is at 133, just like 2 days worth of trading. So, yeah, just like that.
1: Just like that, huh?
2: That's how it'll do you.
1: So that's that, huh?
2: Well, it changes all day long. Where it opens isn't as important as where it closes. Am I right?
1: Absolutely. That's what I always say.
2: That's what you always say.
1: A market is just like a relationship.
2: Is that how that works?
1: Well, seems like there's a lot of parallels, wouldn't you agree?
2: Sure.
1: Let me take a look at my portfolio real quick. I wish I hadn't looked at it.
2: Yeah, don't look at that.
1: You should have stopped me. Why didn't you guys say anything? I almost lost $100 this morning.
2: Oh, no.
1: I was going to use that to pay for the money I just lost on concert tickets.
2: Mm-mm-mm.
1: Yeah.
2: Why are you losing money on concert tickets?
1: Well, I forgot that I had a comedy show on Saturday in Waco.
2: And you got tickets to see? Who are we going to go see?
1: Months ago, I bought rock concert tickets in a different city in a different part of the state. And it didn't sell out. So now I forgot. I double booked. I actually triple booked myself that night because I also got asked to DJ at a 60th birthday party in Houston. So that's three things. And I picked the radio listeners. I'd rather go do comedy in Waco.
2: Might as well. Sure. Yeah. Well, and now you have to not go see that band that you loved so much.
1: Well, it's even better. I'll listen to the music in the car all the way to Waco.
2: Okay, then.
1: Yeah, that'll be great. Here's a cute story. A Massachusetts nurse named Nora first met baby Pamela as a patient at the NICU at Beverly Hospital. The baby had been exposed to drugs in the womb and was to be placed in foster care at birth. But the foster family, who was lined up to take her home from the hospital, was not able to provide the specialized care that baby Pamela needed. So Nurse Nora and her husband, well, they'd already been thinking about becoming foster parents, and her coworkers gave her the push to intervene in her tiny patient's life.
3: So she stole a baby. It sounds like she stole that baby.
1: No, she gave it a home.
3: Yeah, but, you know, one knows she took it.
1: Those are a very kind thing that they did there.
3: Hope they didn't feed it to a dingo.
1: Now, what are you doing? This is a sweet story about a nurse saving a baby that was a crack baby. And crack babies need love, too.
0: Crack babies need love. You have that t-shirt, am I right?
1: No, we should sell that.
0: Yeah, I think I saw that on somebody. Crack babies need love, too.
1: Is that at ilovewj.com?
0: I believe it might be. There's so much in there, you spend all day shopping.
1: Boy, there's a lot of great gifts at ilovewj.com you could buy for the man in your life who's hard to shop for.
2: Yeah. Oh, and back to school time, too. Wouldn't you love to send your kids back to school with a...

0: for gubernatorial candidate.
1: Seems like most of these little gals up there with that Democrat socialist thing, they just got pudding for brains.
0: Yeah, they sure do. What kind of pudding, though, you think?
1: Cold. What? Just sitting there, just dying pudding.
0: You eat warm pudding?
1: Yeah.
0: Really?
1: Oh, yeah.
0: I always figure pudding's just a thing you take out of the fridge. That's why whenever I imagine, what is it, British people eating blood pudding, I always imagine it's like a cold red bowl filled with gelatinous goop.
2: Okay, you're grossing people out now. Stop it.
0: Well, I mean, British people are disgusting. I get it.
1: Okay, just for the record, I couldn't tell you the last time I had pudding. You know, grown men don't eat pudding. We like, you know, like cake and pie and cookies. That's kind of manly desserts like that.
0: That's true. Those are manlier desserts.
2: Oh,
0: yeah.
2: Yeah.
0: That's probably
2: Is it soft serve, basically, like pudding?
0: Well, what
1: okay, don't start that. No, because now you're going to make me have to stop going to Dairy Queen.
0: Yeah, why you got to drag Dairy Queen
1: has
0: into
1: to ruin
0: this?
1: Everything, don't
3: Wahoo
1: they?
3: Wahoo Maniacs, this is Harry Doyle welcoming you to another edition of TP Talk.
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0: y'all gonna have to help me out with this one.
1: Sup?
0: It's a kind of a confusion story out of Fulton County, Georgia. I don't know if you heard about this little babysitter snafu or not.
1: We got friends there.
0: Yeah, we know folks in Fulton County. Somebody got them a babysitter for their two babies, and the babysitter went ahead and kidnapped the two kids, took off with them.
1: Yeah.
0: Locked them inside of a trailer. Looked like it was just filled with garbage and stuff.
1: A baby, too.
0: Yeah, a little baby and a little bit older baby, but two babies. She runs off with them, locks them. I don't know how they figured out what trailer they were in, but the police went there, and they got video. The policeman is using a cinder block that he picked up off the side of the trailer there to smash the lock and the handle so they could rescue them two kids. And they rescued them, and they got them out of there, and they got this woman. She's a looker, too. Boy, she's a pretty. You sure want to put her in charge of your children? And so they got her and arrested her, and they did a little background search on her, you know, because cops will do that. They're nosy. They want to see what else you've been up to. Turns out, kidnapping.
1: Mm.
0: She's like a regular just kidnapper. She kidnapped people before.
1: Shouldn't they have done a background check on?
0: That's what I'm saying. The parents apparently didn't do what they should have done. Maybe looked into it a little bit. It's called due diligence. They didn't do that. They didn't do of any kind. Due diligence.
1: So is there going to be a news story now about lonely women feel empathy for her? Like
0: probably. Mm-hmm. There's already people are probably lining up to be on her side. And we get a lot of emails about that sort of thing. This was a morning, guys. Thanks for touching on the case where the lady killed her kids. And she did clearly kill the kids. My wife is one of those retards. This is his wording. Who has gotten so deep into this on TikTok, I just can't, tell her. She said, it's just like the liberals on CNN. It's the only news feed they have and the only information they go off of. So it can sound very intriguing, especially to a retarded person who can't differentiate reality and entertainment. What they don't get is this is a person's actual life. This is a man who came home to find his children murdered by his wife and now has a big group of retards trying to blame him for it. And they're doing it for views and likes and thumbs ups. I try to convince my wife that the people that are telling her that are on the side of the TikTok, the other side of the TikTok screen,
1: sure,
0: the people back here that write back to you,
1: probably don't even believe it.
0: They don't believe. They're just hoping that you're dumb enough to believe it.
1: If you're one of those people that thinks that the dad did it, I'll ask you this question. Don't you think it's kind of interesting that the defense attorneys aren't making any of the same arguments as you?
0: You know, you would naturally think a lawyer might want to grasp at one or two of those straws.
1: They were buried in the evidence way before you got to look at this stuff. They've been, before you even knew who Lindsay Clancy was, they were knee deep in all the details, the narratives, a list of what drugs she was on, time and places of where people were at, what her Google searches said, and they're not making the argument you're making. Isn't that weird?
0: And this guy that wrote the emails, right, they do it the same way the liberals and the liberal media. You only get one source of news, and you just immediately believe anything they tell you, no matter how crazy it might sound to the rest of us. But remember, she's retarded. Yeah, and a lot of those people are, especially on the TikTok side of the world. That ain't no place for you and me, buddy. No, sir.
1: Wow, I mean,
0: that's his wife. He's saying that, not us.
1: Yeah. Well, anyway, I, for one, think you should not murder your kids. But if someone does murder their kids, you shouldn't try to blame a guy for doing it who just happened to be vaguely connected to the story because he's a Gemini.
0: Oh, yeah.
1: She's a Leo. Leos don't hurt their cubs.
0: That was one of the best. It's like, oh, well, the guy's a Gemini. Clearly, he's a baby killer. I happen to know a lot of Geminis that have not, as far as I know, killed any babies at all, much less, you know, three or more.
1: Yeah. I think we should kill pedophiles.
0: Yeah, that sounds like a plan.
1: I think the only good pedophile is a dead pedophile, you know. Like, we should try them and hang them or electrocute them.
0: Is there a cutoff on that age of pedophilia that you would say maybe not that one?
1: You know, it's a fair question. Okay, let's start off with this. First-time offender, strict, rigid punishment, maybe not the death penalty.
0: All right, but what if it's a three-year-old? See, the difference I'm making is the age group. What if it's a 17 or a 16-year-old? Or what if it's a 3 or a 4-year-old?
1: Repeat prepubescent offenders. That's what I would do. Because, I mean, first-time offender, we've gotten it wrong before, guys. But we usually don't get it wrong multiple times.
2: So you're thinking the first baby he assaults or does stuff to, that's okay.
1: It's not
2: but
1: okay.
2: You shouldn't do it again.
1: How are you getting that it's okay? No.
2: Because you said...
1: I'm just saying maybe we don't kill a person.
2: Right. We let them off the hook.
1: Let them off the hook? Where are you getting that from? No.
2: Not killing is letting them off the hook. Your words were not, let's not kill them.
1: A strict, rigid punishment. Maximum sentence, whatever it is, because it's a 3-year-old, right?
0: Well, if you give him the maximum sentence of life in prison, how's he going to be a repeat offender?
1: Thank you. Yeah. Well, okay. So now you're onto something here.
2: But then I have to pay for the rest of his life for his three squares a day.
1: Cost more to execute him. Way more. Yeah,
2: you got to cost more to me.
1: That's not how it works, Billy.
2: Yeah, let me handle it.
1: It costs way more to execute someone than to leave them in prison for the rest of their
0: life. We're not talking just the physical cost of keeping them alive and fed and all that. We're talking about the cost of going to court and
1: paying lawyers,
0: walking
1: bailiffs.
0: Through all of these, you know, over and over and over again. I need another trial.
1: Right, exactly.
0: That's the money.
1: Yeah, every time they challenge the outcome of it. Right, that's where you got to pay the judge, you got to pay for the time in the court, and that really stacks up. Now, you might make the argument here, they don't deserve that many chances to repeal or challenge it.
2: Don't get that.
1: But what if we're wrong? That's the question.
0: And every now and then, it happens.
1: Would you rather live in a society where once in a while a guilty person goes free, or live in a society where once in a while an innocent person's incriminated?
2: I'm not sure how that worked out exactly.
1: Well,
2: give me a minute on that one. All right, so I signed it.
1: Well, our founding fathers had an idea, and they went with the guilty person goes free once in a while.
2: I think the guilty person ought to get prison or death, depending on what they did.
1: So then you would rather live in a society where an innocent person is once in a while incriminated?
2: Yeah, that sounds more like it. Yeah, sounds like me.
1: What if you're the innocent person?
0: Or your wife or your child? Yeah, what if they're the ones that didn't do it, but the evidence looks bad enough that they decided they did?
1: Well, for the record, Billy Ed, the communists and the Muslims agree with you.
2: Huh?
1: The communists and the Muslims that live in a society that's guilty until proven innocent.
2: The communists and the Muslims are most of the pedophiles. What are you talking about? I got to straighten all these boys out. Y'all, we're gonna have to take a break long enough for me to, you know, just go ahead and... I might have to just put an ass whooping on everybody in this room today.
1: Well, to your point, the Soviets
2: I'm ready to step up. Come on, bring it.
1: He's not going to fight you, Mr. O.
2: Well, he hadn't mouthed off yet, neither.
1: No.
2: He's probably on my side.
1: Mr. O, are you on the side of more strict, rigid punishment?
2: I say don't mess with babies. Don't mess with children.
1: We all agree on that.
2: I don't like that. Well, all right then.
1: Yeah. Did you guys see the video of this woman working on a ranch getting branded?
0: Was it the Yellowstone?
1: No, it's called the JJ Ranch. This video has gone viral.
0: Oh, they're doing it on her back.
1: Yeah, right on her upper left back, kind of near the shoulder blade.
0: Oh, that looks like it's going to hurt.
1: And she doesn't move.
0: No, look.
1: And they show you what it looks like when they take it off. She's kind of looks like an Italian girl, maybe Latina, very pretty girl.
2: Okay, that wasn't branding.
1: Yeah, it is.
2: It didn't smoke. Her skin didn't even smoke. When you brand something, that you're supposed to start smoking.
1: It's smoking. Look at it closely.
2: All right, the branding iron is smoking now. I can see it.
1: Yeah.
2: But she don't... you know what they did? They probably rubbed some kind of a numbing cream on her or something.
1: I was wondering that, too. How's she able to put up with this? She's really good about it. The other thing that's interesting is real attractive girl. No tattoos anywhere on her body. She's just got this brand on her back.
0: You think that's the only branding? Maybe she's got them all over. Maybe that's her thing.
1: She likes getting burned or something?
0: Well, she seems to enjoy this one.
1: Have you ever heard this before, that former heroin addicts are more interested in getting tattoos than a non-heroin addict?
2: I hear that all the time.
1: You do? Why would you hear it?
2: All people ever talk about anymore.
1: So what kind of addiction would you have to have that causes you to want to get burned?
0: I couldn't even begin to guess.
1: Me neither.
2: Well, while he's got her bent over a rail like that, you'd think he did anything else?
0: Excuse me?
1: Did anything else? What? What do you mean?
2: Washed her hair.
3: You know, she bent over like that where he could, you know, pour a bucket of water on her head.
1: Sure. Or,
2: yeah, sure.
1: Or take her to one of those Muslim foot washing stations at the DFW airport.
0: Or any of the other airports where they have them. It's not just Dallas.
1: Why are there so many of those? Why do people need to wash their feet while they're flying? Can't they just wait till they get home?
2: Keep your shoes and your socks on, people.
1: What is it with your feet and not your genitals or your butt crack or... That's the one thing in your body you're worried about right now? You wipe your ass with your bare left hand.
2: Who does?
1: The Muslims.
2: Oh.
1: Okay. But they need to wash their feet. Doesn't it seem like a contradiction? Doesn't it feel like in the hierarchy of hygiene here, you've really screwed up the order of things?
0: Well, maybe they weren't comfortable washing anything else in the airport. Maybe. Hopefully they wash elsewhere.
1: Yeah.
0: We don't know.
1: Well, they're Muslims. They probably do it like once a year. You know?
2: Are they washing their own feet or are they having other people wash their feet for them? I always thought that washing your feet thing, that was like, you're paying a tribute to them or something. I'll wash your feet. That's how much I love you or whatever.
1: I think that's
2: kind of creepy.
1: I think you're confusing Islam with Jesus Christ. That's a little different.
2: It's still creepy. I don't want to wash nobody's feet, man or woman.
1: Yeah, I don't want to wash anybody's feet either. Does that make me a bad Christian?
2: You wouldn't wash Jesus' feet.
1: Well, Jesus Christ.
2: Kenny.
1: I mean, I don't want to.
2: Shame on you.
1: If Jesus Christ showed up right now and I knew it was him and he asked me to wash his feet, I'd still be a little suspicious, you know?
3: Yeah, but if Jesus showed up and it was the real deal, I don't think he would ask you to wash his feet. So if he does ask you, then it ain't real.
1: I feel like, what you're saying? I feel like if Jesus shows up right now, washing your feet would not be the top priority, you know?
2: Plus, we have three levels of security here. We got three doors that you can't get in without a special key card.
1: That's a good point.
2: Yeah, if he's out in the lobby or in the hallway of the building, who's even going to know?
1: Yeah, and if he walks through the lobby when that security guard's working and not sleeping like he is often about half the time.
2: Pretty rare.
1: There's no way he's getting in here.
2: No, no. Jesus ain't getting in here.
1: Unless he waits a few more minutes till the guy nods off.
2: Well, yeah, or it's got a timer.
1: Yeah.
2: You know, that thing will be open soon anyway.
1: Good point, yeah.
4: Hey, so remember when I was pregnant, you told everyone we're pregnant?
5: Yeah.
4: And remember when I gave birth, you told everyone we gave birth?
5: Yeah.
4: Well, we dented the car.
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0: While we're on the topic of the war in Iran, don't buy the left's sudden concern for sailors. The crocodile tears over the USS Abraham Lincoln. Critics suddenly discovered the living conditions on this battleship, a nuclear-powered the USS Abraham Lincoln.
1: Aircraft carrier?
0: Yeah, 5,000 sailors.
1: Yep. And they've been out there over 200 days steady. Now, they hadn't been at war for 200 days, obviously, but they've been in a war situation.
0: They've been there for 260 days, but 150 of them were in a combat zone.
1: Yeah.
0: And reports of food supply shortages, power issues, morale is bad. Progressives paint the conditions as unusually bleak. Guys, it's never great on these things. But they don't care. They don't care about Pete Hegseth mismanaging the war. They just want to win the next election.
1: You also can't believe either side, really, unless you're there or talk to somebody that was there and you believe what they tell you, because they're telling completely different stories depending on who you talk to. Like almost every other news story in the news today, you go talk to this person, yeah, that didn't happen. Go talk to that person, oh, it was awful. I don't know what to believe.
0: Just a few months ago, these same voices were outraged that service members were getting steak and lobster before long deployment. Do you remember that?
1: Uh-huh.
0: But back then, it was wasteful spending. Now Pete Hegseth isn't feeding them enough.
1: Yeah, and Trump's terrible. He's awful.
0: Every day. There's no proof that the suicide rates are up since the war started. They're just making that up. Now, if you do care about the suicide rates of military veterans, if you are concerned about their well-being, we have a event coming up Sunday, September 6th at Tejas Brewery, Operation Comedy Therapy, to raise money for disabled military veterans. And we've done it every year for over a decade, and we've noticed we never get a lot of support from the local liberals that seem to care about these people so much.
1: Yeah, where are they at? Oh, they care if it can make Trump look bad, that's all.
0: The war has lasted longer than planned, right? And I'm not a fan of it, but, you know, these men on this aircraft carrier, these are heroes.
1: They have any women there?
0: Every day. Yeah, they're probably there to make sandwiches and stuff.
1: Don't you imagine?
0: Yeah. Someone's got to do that.
1: I don't know why I even bother asking. You ignore the women, and if you don't ignore them, it's worse.
0: The left's sudden tears for the sailors about as authentic as a campaign promise.
1: Ain't that the right?
0: They hated steak and lobster days ago. Now they hate long deployments. Meanwhile, the actual warriors keep doing their jobs. Support the crew. Skip the soapbox, people.
1: They're floating the George Washington over there to relieve the Abraham Lincoln.
0: Yeah.
1: And I think that's kind of funny because I think it worked the other way, didn't it?
0: Amen to that.
1: Well, not exactly.
0: We should have sports coming up in a little bit.
2: You should have sports coming up in a little bit. It ain't Thursday yet, so we ain't got no football yet, but it's coming.
0: Yeah, but in the meantime... Former Brooklyn Metropolitan Detention Center inmate Linus Fu, locked up in January last year on a low-level bank fraud roll, says he got real tight with Luigi in the intake wing.
1: Oh, really?
0: Yeah, Fu saw the 28-year-old every day.
1: Wait, whoa. When you say intake wing, is that some kind of, you know, like prison talk for, you know, up to shoot?
0: No.
1: Stop it. It's like it's intake, you know. Did he give him a little something in the old intake?
0: Do you think that's what we're talking about?
1: The exhaust port? Maybe like in Star Wars when they kept telling Luke he needs to shoot his missile right into the exhaust port. I think we know what they were saying.
0: No, Billy, don't be ridiculous. It's a specialized section for newly arrested individuals where they can be processed, registered, and have gay sex. What are you talking about?
1: Wait a minute. What was that last part?
0: Nothing. Anyway.
1: Stop it.
0: The point is, they became friends in jail. They had snowball fights. That's not a sex thing, by the way. Autographed birthday cards for their wives. Some inmates thought Mangione was aloof and arrogant, but bunkmates said he just wanted attention. Apparently, Fu says Mangione clearly saw himself as a modern-day Robin Hood, stole from the rich to stick it to the system. The only time they talked about the case, you know, how he may or may not... Well, I guess he's admitted it now. He did murder a guy.
1: Yeah. We all know he did. We saw the video. We know he did it.
0: Mangione seemed very proud of himself. Big proud grin, says Fu. Fu asked if he did it for the fame. He said, I didn't do it for the fame. He did it because it was the right thing to do.
1: This whole story that we're bringing up right now, it sounds like a Hollywood treatment for the future reality show, you know, like Housewives of Orange County, only it's inmates of whatever prison he's in.
0: Boy, you know what role he'd be perfect for? If he could just get out of jail, AOC's boyfriend.
1: Oh, wouldn't that be perfect?
0: They'd be great together.
1: What if she supported him and he was in jail? Yeah, she could be one of those people that sends love letters to the people who are incarcerated. That's a thing.
0: Let's not kid ourselves. She is probably doing it.
1: Probably so.
0: Anyway, the report here from Foo says the inmates all knew who he was. Some of them wanted his autograph. Supporters flooded him with books, magazines, travel magazines, because nothing says I'm not going anywhere like a glossy of the Amalfi Coast. He even got New York Times subscriptions and passed the papers to Foo for English practice. They bonded over books, including one literally titled Luigi, the Making and the Meaning.
1: Oh, good Lord.
0: There was a book.
1: Yeah, this is going to be a TV, if not a season long, it'll be at least a special.
0: Oh, yeah, he's not going anywhere. This is probably going to make its way to the Supreme Court because now they don't know what to do about the double jeopardy issue.
1: Right. Oh, so confusing.
0: Right.
1: So aggravating. I'm just surprised that that many criminals in prison respect a cowardly back-shooting son of a... It's like him.
0: Yeah, it is pretty cowardly to just shoot a man in cold blood
1: because
0: You don't like Obamacare. Well, whose fault is that? You're the Democrats. That was your thing. You wanted Obamacare. Now you're murdering over it? The same people that love Luigi Mangione are also supporting Lindsey Clancy. It's the same group of people.
1: Yes. And I understand you posted a bit of a Facebook... a question or something for people to respond to?
0: Well, yesterday I just noticed a lot of people aren't even having an argument about the case. They're having an argument about, like, there's like side quests to the conversation.
2: This is the lady that killed them children?
0: Right.
2: Was it three? She killed her own kids.
0: Postpartum psychosis. Yeah. But when you talk about it out loud, a lot of people go, Kenny, you don't understand postpartum depression. You don't understand it. No, I get it. I get that it exists.
1: It's a thing.
0: I understand that.
1: You're not experiencing it.
0: But they're not even saying that that's what caused her to murder her kids. And by the way, whatever the excuse is, I still think it's wrong. You should go to prison for that.
1: Damn straight. And technically, if she is found not guilty by reason of insanity, as we mentioned earlier, they're not going to turn her loose and let her go and say, you're free. They're just not going to put her in a traditional jail or prison. They'll put her in a different kind of prison.
0: Yeah, like a mental hospital.
1: She's not going to get out unless they, start passing out those...
0: Weekend passes.
1: Yeah, 48-hour passes like they do for some of them.
0: The best take I've heard from anyone, male or female, on the Lindsey Clancy case was this one. From a woman named Brittany Hughes. She's a managing editor of MRC Video. It's a conservative media outlet. She says, my hottest Lindsey Clancy take is that even if you take her defense as the gospel truth, I don't, but let's say you do.
1: Let's say you believe every word.
0: I don't get why she wants to be found not guilty for any reason. If you told me I'd completely lost my mind and murdered all three of my children, whom I loved, you wouldn't have to give me the death penalty. I'd beg for it. I'd be so guilt-ridden and horrified, I'd do it if no one else would. Why would I want to be released on the grounds of anything? To go back home and do what? Start a new life? To live the rest of my miserable days in an insane asylum, staring at a wall, thinking about the babies I'd strangled? Honestly, even if you do believe she was genuinely that disturbed, the most merciful thing you could do is send her to the Lord and let him sort out the rest.
2: Amen. Booyah.
0: Men.
3: Are y'all not tickled? Are y'all not plum tickled?
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0: the Walton and Johnson Show, we enjoy live entertainment, theater, sporting events, comedy shows. We're in Waco Saturday night, by the way, at the Hippodrome Theater.
1: That tomorrow?
0: Yeah, that's tomorrow night.
1: Oh, yeah. Yeah. Add a little urgency to it. See, it's like, tomorrow night! That's how you get people excited. See?
0: Well, it's not a commercial. I'm just telling people we're going to be, well, if you're downtown in Waco tomorrow and you're looking for something to do, maybe stroll over to the Hippodrome. Or if you're a planning type, if you're detail-oriented.
1: Oh, yeah. Actually have a plan.
0: They sell tickets on the internet. Go find them.
1: No way.
0: It's Jesse Payton, Kenny Webster, Couples Therapy. It's at the Hippodrome Theater in Waco.
2: Y'all aren't really a couple, though, are you?
0: No, there's also a sassy black lady that's performing. It's a stand-up comedy show about
1: love.
0: Why
1: didn't you lead with that? That's the best part.
0: She's great, too.
1: Aye, sassy black lady tomorrow night at the Hippodrome. I want to see that.
0: Yeah, you're going to have a good time. But on that note, also live music. I love live music. And while that has nothing to do with what we'll be doing tomorrow night, I can't help but notice, after reading this very well-written viral op-ed in the Houston Chronicle this morning, there seems to be a war from the black nail polish wearing emo community of Houston, Texas, against one local music venue for the crime of hosting a political event.
1: Oh, hell no. They did not do something like that.
0: Yeah.
1: That is the worst of the worst. When you said black emo community, you're not talking black people. We're talking the black fingernail people. That's a whole different world right there.
0: There's a music venue in Houston, Texas called the White Oak Music Hall.
1: Maybe right there by the White Oak Bayou.
0: That's right.
1: Wonder if they named it for that or if that was just a coincidence.
0: I don't think it was a coincidence, no. And this is a medium-sized, locally owned music venue. And they book music acts that are not exactly algorithm-friendly. It's safe to say they probably take a loss on their shows from time to time. It's the kind of place where you go see upcoming alternative rock and indie rock bands, DJs, that sort of thing.
1: Wink, alternative. Not popular, that's what it means.
0: Well, not pop, right? And, you know, but no, you're right. Sometimes I bet they lose money all the time on events, but really cool bands. And one single lone time, they booked a Republican.
1: This one time? At band camp?
0: Exactly.
1: They had a Republican come in. What was his name?
0: Ken Paxton and Kenny Webster, among other people.
2: Oh, well, I'm not sure which one of them got everybody more upset. You or the other guy.
0: I mean, I just tell jokes. I wouldn't really. Anyway, there's an article today in the Houston Chronicle titled "Boycotting White Oak Music Hall Won't Hurt Ken Paxton. It Will Hurt Houston Musicians."
2: Well, yeah, what Ken Paxton could. I mean,
0: he'll never go there again. He's not going to go see Me First in the Gimme Gimmes or King Buffalo or Fontaine's D.C. or the Black Keys. He's not going to buy tickets to Japanese Breakfast or Black Rebel Motorcycle Club or the Brian Jonestown Massacre.
1: You don't want one of them Japanese breakfast anyway. I seen that one time. Guy couldn't believe it. He showed it to me. He's like, would you eat that for breakfast? It's like a bunch of pickled vegetables and stuff. The hell kind of places they running over there in Japan?
0: No, Billy, it's a band. It's that's the name of a band.
1: Well, that sucks.
0: Yeah. Well,
1: whatever happened to good names of bands like Shallow Grave? I want to go see a band called Shallow Grave.
0: That is a cool name. Is
1: thank
0: that a,
1: you? It's always been my favorite.
0: Is that a band, or did you just think it
1: no,
0: up?
1: No, I made that up a long time ago.
0: Oh my God! Can I dibs? Dibs on that. So the White Oak Music Hall had this event. I was there telling some jokes. And meanwhile, an emo punk bill was playing upstairs. Some of the bands were very upset that there were Republicans downstairs.
2: Oh, no.
0: So they had a 5-alarm political purity test, and now they're staging a boycott of the music venue. Now, those of you that live outside of Houston, you probably don't care. You should. This is the sort of thing that's where, happening in every city in America.
1: That's where we are in America. Remember all the trouble they got into because a Republican wanted to go to Madison Square Garden.
0: Right.
1: And one time, and it seems like it was quite a while back, they had a Nazi rally at Madison Square Garden. And they said, well, obviously this Republican is just trying to bring back the Nazis. Because they went into the same building.
0: Right.
1: Oh, my.
0: It's ridiculous. And it was decades apart.
1: Yeah. Oh. Easily, yeah.
0: But isn't that probably why Taylor Swift had her wedding there?
1: Maybe. Yeah. Maybe she tried to erase the smudge of Nazism at Madison Square Garden. Billy Joel
2: Could have done it, but he's not feeling well.
0: Look, my only point is, come see us Saturday night at the Hippodrome Theater in Waco.
2: That's all we're saying.
0: And don't cancel the White Oak Music Hall.
1: Well, what is this going to do to the Hippodrome next week, though?
0: Next week, I think there's like a different... Oh, some stuff has gone down.
1: Yeah. Well, it is Waco, too. I mean, they got a pretty good history of stuff. Not just at that Hippodrome.
0: It's old. It's really old. Let's see. They had Duke Ellington there, Cab Calloway, Fanny Bryce. I don't even know who that is.
2: Wow.
0: Elvis Presley performed there while he was stationed at Fort Hood.
1: How about that?
0: They needed a theater. They're like, you know, you ought to just go over there to Waco. They got a theater. John Wayne and Margaret. Isn't that cool? And then at some point, it fell apart because, you know, old theaters often do. And then along came some guy to fix it up, and now they do. Now they're going to have us on Saturday.
2: And did they mention that it's haunted?
1: Yeah.
2: A lot of those old theaters are.
0: It's got to be haunted.
1: Got to be haunted.
0: Who do you think haunts it?
1: Elvis?
0: That would be cool.
1: Yeah.
0: Doesn't it seem like he'd be busy haunting something else, though? What are the rules on that? You can't haunt multiple places.
1: You don't get to tell a ghost what he can and can't do.
0: Yeah.
1: Ghosts do what they want to do, and you don't get to say.
0: Yeah, but like, how do they travel around? Once they've picked a thing to haunt, it's not like they have a transit system. Is there a speedy train they could get on, one of those light rail?
2: There are certain rules that apply to ghosts. Maybe you can't tell them who to haunt or how. But when I took the ghost tour in Key West...
0: I love that.
2: They talked about the fact that it is one of the most haunted cities in the nation, partly because... It is on an island, and apparently all the people that have died there in tragedy and, you know, natural disasters and whatever over the many years in Key West, since it's an island, the law, apparently, according to the ghost tour guy, says that the ghosts can't get off the island.
0: Wow.
2: I guess they can't cross...
0: The water.
2: The water.
0: Ghosts can't swim. That means ghosts are black.
2: Maybe. Yeah.
1: Check to see if they got any ID. They don't have any ID.
0: They're black.
1: Black, for sure.
0: That's interesting. New Orleans has got ghost tours and vampire tours. But what I thought was interesting about the Hippodrome Theater...
1: Can ghosts use bridges?
0: It seems like they could.
1: Well, then why couldn't they get off the island?
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8: I'm Julian Edelman. 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And guess what, folks? 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And we're going to welcome you guys all to Dudes on Dudes.
16: Dudes on Dudes.
8: That sounds a little weird, but that's what this is going to be. 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
8: Or dudes, dude.
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19: The different color noises, white noise, brown noise, pink noise. Brown noise is deeper, has lower frequencies, it's got more bass, minimalizes that higher frequency. Mm-hmm. And I didn't really know this, but apparently you can liken some of these to sounds in nature. And apparently brown noise is more akin to like a river rapid or a heavy rainfall or thunder.
20: Because there's also white noise and pink noise, you think brown noise is just named after the color brown. Wrong. There was a scientist named Robert Brown from Scotland.
19: White noise is used, aside from just sleeping, a lot of times with like noise-canceling headphones and stuff, mm-hmm. masking other sounds.
20: Pink noise is a little different. It's kind of like the compromise between white noise and brown noise.
19: As far as which one is best for sleep, there have been some very middling studies over the years. But at Oxford in 2017, they said that they fell asleep 40% faster listening to white noise, but their overall sleep was about the same.
20: Okay.
19: There was a study in 2017 from Northwestern of 13 older adults, and they said pink noise provided deeper sleep overall and improved ability to recall words.
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0: All right, Red Stick, Baton Rouge and Memphis. This is two of the grittiest places in Walton and Johnson country collide together for this next news story.
1: Whoa, looks like it could be trouble.
0: Baton Rouge, Louisiana. 50-year-old Tyrone Brazil and 50-year-old Lenisa Bradford go on a ride together. It starts off at Independence Community Park. They get into a verbal argument.
1: Who's driving?
0: Well, not Lenisa.
1: Okay, that's what I figured.
0: Because she's dead.
1: Well, I mean, she could have been driving that up till the... Wait, what now?
0: Police say Brazil pulls a gun and shoots her. Instead of calling 911...
1: Oh, dear.
0: Brazil loads her body into the passenger seat, and he starts driving. Where does he go? The bayou? Nope. A nearby ditch?
1: I'm going to guess Memphis.
0: Downtown Memphis.
1: You kind of gave me the answer early in the headline.
0: Memphis police pull him over for a routine traffic violation.
1: Was he trying to use the HOV lane the whole way or something? What was up with that?
0: It just says routine traffic violation. They look over. They find a dead woman sitting shotgun. He's just driving along.
1: He had shot her earlier that day, apparently, before. And just kept driving.
0: And now she's sitting shotgun.
1: Wow.
0: Brazil is locked up as a fugitive. He's due at a Memphis court Monday while they work the extradition paperwork back to Louisiana.
1: I wonder, you know, early in the conversation with the cops, though, if he, you know, why I stopped you? It's not because of the dead girl in the car next to me, in the seat next to me, is it? You know, something like that. Or it's like, no, last I checked on her, she was fine. I didn't know she died. Well, about the gunshot? Oh, well, yeah, that probably didn't hurt.
0: Oh, yeah, I didn't even notice that. I wonder
1: where that came from.
0: I thought it was weird that she just let me keep talking about the Saints and she didn't interrupt me.
1: And on and on and on. Usually she's said stuff by now.
0: I had a lot of thoughts on the LSU new coaching team. And boy, she just let me go. She didn't. At some point, I thought she'd interject, you know.
2: Yeah, he had to have known. You know, any man with a woman in the car and she's quiet.
0: So the cop pulls her over. License and registration, and is that a dead person sitting next to you?
1: Huh.
0: How do you even open that conversation?
1: That's a good question. Yeah, what kind of excuse do you make? Well, you know, when you're speeding, it's because, I had to pee, or I was on the way to the hospital, you know, somebody's dying or something. But with that, I'm law. I don't know.
0: Maybe the real mystery is how many miles you could put on your car before someone notices the passenger is a dead person.
1: I do wonder how many people passed them, you know, or they passed, then they just looked over and was like, wow, that lady looked dead.
0: Brazil's in custody, Bradford's family dealing with the unthinkable, and Memphis just handed Louisiana a suspect with a very short explanation.
1: I bet.
0: Justice is on the way, my friends.
1: Well, are we going to follow that one closely up until its conclusion to see just how that works out?
0: Sounds like he's guilty of murder. I don't know what
1: We never follow anything up to its conclusion.
0: Well...
1: You know, that happened, and then we moved on. Guy got hit by a buffalo and thrown into the air, and he got hurt, but he lived, and nobody's checking on him today, are they? No, we move on because somebody else is doing something stupider the next day.
0: All right, here's one. You're walking around the Costco in South Carolina over there, Greenville, trying to get you some free snacks. You know, that's a good place to go for samples on a Sunday.
1: Oh, sure.
0: All of a sudden, you see a guy with a machete and a pickaxe. Going after...
1: In Greenville, South Carolina?
0: In Costco.
1: Oh, that's where Hayden Panettiere went to die. This is very upsetting.
0: I thought that was where Forrest Gump lived.
1: It was Greenbow.
0: Oh.
1: Alabama.
0: Oh, my bad.
1: Not Greenville.
0: All right, this is Greenville, South Carolina, Costco on Woodruff Road, Thursday morning, 24-year-old Jose Alejandro walks in, heads straight to the jewelry counter, and starts smashing the display cases.
1: When he walked in, was he swinging a machete?
0: That's what it says. A machete and a pickaxe.
1: Oh, a pickaxe, too. Was he going mining for gold?
0: Everybody starts calling the cops. Apparently, they thought it was a hammer. When confronted, he also claimed to have a gun. Classic overpromise, underdeliver. He didn't have a gun. Instead of running or hiding, customers and store employees jump in, detain the guy, hold him until the cops show up.
1: Wow. That's very bold for... you know, people to just jump on a man with a machete and a pickaxe.
0: One customer took some minor injuries in the process and got checked out by EMS.
1: Oh, yeah. But you're supposed to distract them, you know. Yeah. Throw sand in their face or point and go, hey, look, that lady's naked. And then when he turns to look, you know, that's when you move in.
0: Sure.
1: Yeah, you learn these things after a while.
0: He's been charged with armed robbery, third degree assault and battery. Apparently, he took a pretty mean-looking mugshot. Really mean-mugged the camera.
1: Oh, no.
0: That's a mistake. Mm. Smile in your mugshot.
1: Yeah, because, you know, the jurors might see that.
0: Yeah.
1: Yeah.
0: And if you smile, it looks innocent. Plus, what if he wants to run for office later on, you know?
1: Oh, yeah. Well, he will.
0: My question is, and I don't mean to stereotype, but with a name like Jose Alejandro Geraldo walking around a

0: matters the crime.
1: Well, probably
0: trespassing.
1: Yeah, probably not supposed to be there. Harassment, maybe.
0: Well, yeah, in general.
1: Here's what I want to know. If you do something wrong like that, but it's obviously funny, does the judge, you know...
0: Are you thinking like, you know, the island attorney walking along the beach and in a hurricane?
1: For those that don't know, we have a friend named Mark Metzger. He's a lawyer on the island of Galveston. And every time there's a hurricane, well, not every time, but once very famously, he walked around in a Mike Myers Halloween costume.
0: With a fake knife, you know, big fake butcher knife. It wasn't real.
1: Out on the beach, and people didn't like it. He got arrested.
0: The police didn't think it was funny. Everybody else did. But anyway, this guy dressed up, you know, with he's got his old black Grim Reaper outfit on, and he's on the roof, and he's got his long, big old, I don't know if it's a sickle or a sling blade or whatever you want to call it, but he was doing Grim Reaper stuff. They charged him.
1: Did you say sling blade?
0: Some people call it a sling blade. Some people call it a, you know, different thing.
1: All right, go on.
0: They charged him with causing a nuisance without reasonable excuse. So you can be a nuisance if you've come up with a good reason.
1: Yeah, sure. I mean, look, I've been doing it for years. This job pays pretty well.
0: Exactly.
1: Surprisingly, yeah. Here's my question.
0: He was fined $300. I think we need to start fining Kenny.
1: If I'm at the cancer ward, and they're like, you know, you got a thing, Kenny. We got to look at, you know, your kidneys or whatever. And I'm walking in, and I'm real worried about dying. And then there's a guy standing there dressed like the Grim Reaper. You know, that kind of cheered me up a little. It's dark, but it's funny.
0: There's a picture of him on the roof.
1: It looks exactly like what you think.
0: That is Grim Reaper in profile.
1: Okay, here's the thing. It's not funny. It's hilarious.
0: It is. Yeah,
1: it really is. You know, maybe, you know, McDonald's gift certificate for that young man.
0: Tell people to just lighten up.
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17: What do you do?
16: The official reason is to pursue other opportunities. He's decided he wants to work in TV and movies instead of being in the NFL.
17: Is that right?
16: Not some random camp body with a dream. He already has actual credits. Apparently he played in LeBron James's son in Space Jam, A New Legacy.
17: Oh, well, then, yeah, sky's the limit.
16: Yeah, I mean, both of the people that saw that movie think he did a good job.
17: Oh, sure.
18: Yeah, they both agreed.
16: Yeah, and then he was in a couple other things. Two Broke Girls. He was on Two Broke Girls. Wow. He's been balancing the thespian life and football since high school. Here's my question.
18: Mm-hmm.
16: You could be an actor most of your life. But you can really only be in the NFL for a few years, especially right. When you're a cornerback.
18: Right.
16: How long does that last normally?
17: And you would think, you know, having a sports career would help highlight his name and, you know, put him out there a little bit more. Because everybody is asking themselves, who? Oh, he played Brawny? Yeah.
16: Yeah, no kidding. In the cutthroat world of NFL training camps, this guy's decided to cut himself and go to Hollywood.
18: Okay. Well, I wish him the best of luck.
16: Kind of a brave decision.
18: Or stupid.
16: Yeah, playing football.
18: Well, we'll see how it works out. It's a bad or stupid decision if he's penniless in a year or two.
16: Yeah, exactly.
18: But I'm assuming he was making pretty good money as a football player.
16: That's the thing. You either could play in the NFL or you can't. being in Hollywood is like gambling, you know.
18: Yeah.
16: You could be the most talented actor on earth. It doesn't mean you're guaranteed a role.
18: That's right.
16: If you're the most talented quarterback or cornerback or linebacker or whatever you do, you're probably going to get to be on a team.
18: Probably so. Yeah.
16: Because we call it meritocracy.
18: We do.
16: Yeah.
18: All right, then.
16: Hey, Steve, did you know this guy, Mia's Table? There's a restaurant.
17: Yeah, Johnny Carrabba. It's one of Carrabba's restaurants.
16: It burned down over the weekend?
17: Yeah, they had a kitchen fire. I'm assuming things, but I heard that Johnny said everybody was fine, everybody was safe, and that they will be rebuilding. So it'll be a while before you head back to Mia's Table.
16: Good news
17: named
16: first.
17: Named after one of his daughters, by Mia. Yeah.
16: Management got every employee out. Everyone's accounted for. No customers inside, no injuries. Firefighters, staff, everyone's safe.
18: Well done. I bet they have, you know, like fire drills and stuff like you used to in school so that everybody knew what to do.
16: Fire looks like it started near the deep fryer and then happily migrated into the ductwork.
18: Did it?
16: Yeah.
18: And then it was gone. Then it took off.
16: Arson investigators are still poking around for the exact spark, but it doesn't sound like foul play or anything.
18: They're not too suspicious. They're a little suspicious, but not totally suspicious.
16: Just a little suspicious.
18: Okay.
16: One more local Houston restaurant that had to close.
18: Mm.
16: And there's been a lot of them recently.
18: There have. Not all for fire, obviously. Mia's doing fine. Was doing well.
16: Yeah, that'd be the only thing that would make you think it was foul play is all the other restaurants closing. But this one was, this particular business wasn't struggling from what we're told.
18: Not that I could tell. No.
16: Deep fryer's starting to fire before the restaurant even opens.
18: Oh, boy.
16: Is that the kitchen's way of saying we're ready for lunch, but we don't want to serve it?
18: Maybe so.
16: Yeah.
18: People were feeling lazy that day. I don't know. I just read more about Nick Reiner. You remember Nick? Rob Reiner's son?
16: Isn't he a murderer?
18: Yeah, he killed his parents.
16: Allegedly.
18: Yeah, allegedly. Yeah. They have decided that he cannot use his parents' money to defend himself against murdering his parents. They call it a trust fund. Since, you know, they have a rule or something in California that says you cannot inherit something from somebody that you intentionally killed. You can't murder your parents so you can get the money.
16: Hang on. And don't they have to determine that he did the murder first before they can...
18: They have said that he is presumed innocent unless convicted, but if they give him the money and then he is found guilty, they can't get it back. So they're not going to let him use that money to prove that he didn't do it. When... it's real obvious that he did it, too. I mean, they know. They just have to go to court and go through the whole motion. But they know he shouldn't have that trust fund.
16: Hmm.
17: Yeah, that's the last thing you want to do is if you have money, don't let your kids find out about it. You know, it's like, hey, you're out of the will, you know, joking around and stuff. And it's like, wait, will? What's in the will? It's like, oh, you know, nothing. There's no will. There's nothing for you to benefit. If you was to off me.
16: Yeah. Wow. Just
18: you got to watch out for your kids.
16: Yeah, that's
18: probably one of the reasons I don't have any.
16: No. Well,
18: I don't think that's the reason.
16: That you know of.
18: Yeah, right.
16: Exactly.
18: Yeah. Maybe that works for you.
16: What do you mean?
18: That you know of things? Well, yeah, I'm real sure.
16: Oh, okay, well, if you say so. Agree to disagree on that one. DFW Airport just got a crash course in equal treatment under the law. And the foot washing stations got the boot. The Muslims wanted to spend hundreds of thousands of dollars to wash their feet in what looks like a little bidet or possibly a urinal. Governor Abbott stepped in and said there can't be a thing just for Muslims in the airport.
17: Is that just DFW? What about Houston?
16: Well, there was talk of it at Bush as well, but the reports just detailed DFW, at least what I'm reading. But one of our listeners emailed earlier and said they already have foot washing stations. This is about more foot washing stations.
17: That's what I've heard, that they already got them in a bunch of different places.
16: That's all right with me. If I got to take a leak, I'm going to take a leak.
17: When you said the Muslims wanted to spend millions of dollars, did you mention that that's our money?
16: Well, they claim the money came from private funding, but then another part of it came from the airport funds, so I don't know. Once again, it just goes to show you, journalists don't really do their jobs.
18: Not really. No, not so much.
16: You could read five reports about this, and they all make it sound like something slightly different happened, and all we're talking about is building a tiny sink in an airport where some Arab guy could put his dirty feet.
17: But not you. Apparently, they would keep people like you out.
16: Here's what my only response to that would be this. When I'm at an airport, I've never once thought, boy, I wish I could just wash one body part right now.
18: I know. And if you could, would it have been your feet?
16: Yeah, why your feet? What is it? My feet are, I mean, I have socks on. I'm wearing a nice pair of shoes. What? How dirty are your feet?
18: Yeah, that's a good question.
16: What were your feet doing that they require a washing, but not any other part of your body?
17: And why won't they let me or you in there and wash our feet? Are they afraid we're going to disrespect it? I bet that's what they're afraid of. You know, you might not have, you know, the proper attitude when you go wash your feet.
16: Yeah.
17: Yeah. And where is the handle for flushing? I don't know anything about these things.
16: Well, I got to think if there's a faucet there, there's a...
18: yeah, you would think.
16: It's got a drain.
18: No, that's probably not a flush, probably more of a drain.
16: I think of it as more...
18: We're lost. We're confused because they won't let us come see.
16: I think of it as more of a manual flush. You know, I turn the knob, the water comes.
18: It just drains right out.
16: Hey, can I address an email we just got from a guy named Jeff? I really hope Jeff is listening.
18: Okay, if he... just came in, chances are he is, but you never know.
16: Jeff wrote an email. Jeff from Mandeville, if you can hear me. Jeff wrote an email. He goes, socialism sucks. You're damn right. It's time to get rid of Social Security, Medicare, public parks. He goes on to talk about bridges and highways. And I just want to, and then you read some more, and it sounds like he's being sarcastic.
17: I bet he is.
16: Kenny, you could start paying admission to that park you like to run in every day. Let's start off with this, Jeff. The first thing you mentioned is Social Security. If you took all the money you put into Social Security during your lifetime, by the time you go to retire, you would be a millionaire. Instead, you get a $30,000 a year salary until you die. Which you're retired. It ain't going to be that long.
18: Right.
16: Do you feel like you got a good deal there off your Social Security investment?
18: And depending on Jeff's age, he might not even get that.
16: Medicare. We don't know. Medicare. America has Medicare. Most countries don't. We're one of the only countries that teeters in between free market healthcare and kind of public health, publicly funded healthcare. And not coincidentally, our healthcare is the most expensive in the world. We pay the most, we get the least. You think that whole Medicare idea, which seems to drive the cost of everything, is working real well for you there, Jeff? How about public schools? Boy, year after year, we pay more and more into those public schools. Year after year, our kids seem to perform worse than every other country on earth with an advanced education system.
17: Kids getting dumber and dumberer every year.
16: But my favorite thing he said here, the dumbest thing he said was parks. Parks are socialism? Sure. And my lawnmower is a Soviet tractor, Jeff.
18: Why not?
16: Sure. Socialism is when the state owns the factories and the farms and the steel mills, the stuff that actually makes the economy go. 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It was built by New Yorkers who just wanted a place to go walk a dog.
18: There you go.
16: Calling park socialism is the classic bait and switch. 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
18: Jeff really touched a nerve, didn't he?
16: Yeah. And from what I've heard about socialists, that's not all he touched.
17: Uh-oh.
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28: Smile, buddy.
27: Come on, smile. Oh, honey, he's still not smiling.
28: Maybe he's not a smiler.
27: Yeah, maybe he's just not a happy baby.
28: Maybe he's just being a boy. You know how boys are.
27: Or maybe he's teething. Oh, poor baby. I think his gums hurt.
28: Maybe he's just tired.
27: Or maybe his tummy hurts. He didn't eat that much.
28: Maybe he's not ticklish.
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30: We're gonna need a new song. That's a good song you got there, Kenny.
16: Did we get it?
30: Well, I'm sure somebody was quick on the draw.
16: Jeez Louise.
30: It was also in a questionable time between rejoining, so we're probably okay now.
16: Yeah, hopefully it's okay.
30: If that slipped out over the air, we're all... Oh, I can't say it.
16: No, you can't.
30: That would be twice.
16: No, I think we got it. We got it, right?
30: We might still be effed, if you know what I mean. New poll just out. Democrats now favor socialism over capitalism by a pretty good amount. It's not like, you know, neck and neck or anything. New poll, 60% of Democrat Party members said they like this socialism thing. only 18% found it to be negative. And then there's like, you know, those people in between that just don't know. And they'll be fine because they'll just go whichever way everybody else decides to go. Just socialism. And if you don't think they're teaching this in schools, that they're brainwashing your little mush heads when you send them off and you don't worry about them for however long, the higher up in education they get, the higher up that number goes.
16: Wow.
30: Yeah. When they talk about high school, college age kids, well, then that number shoots up even higher. And you're like, well, all right, but that's Democrats. They're like that. Among the general public, they ran the same test. Now, capitalism still a winner in the general public, but not by much. 45% to 35%. Socialism, 35% positive, 42% negative. So it's tight even among a mix of Democrats and others.
16: So socialism is very popular among people that have never worked in the private sector or understand how the world works.
30: And they have grown up in a society, whether it's the education or just what they're seeing in real life, of people getting by without working.
16: Mm.
30: And government assistance and all of those other ways that they do. And they see that they have been promised since they were young that they will never have to work. You'll just get free stuff. That's the beauty of the communists and socialist parties. But let me ask you this. Whether you're concerned that the Muslims are taking over or the communists are taking over, if you're in jail, so to speak,
16: yes, sir.
30: Do you care which one of them has the key?
16: No, you'd probably prefer it be the socialists because they're more friendly to the jail people.
30: Well, see, here's the problem. The Democrats and now the socialists, same thing. They think they're using Muslims to usher in socialism.
16: Uh-huh.
30: What they don't realize is the Muslims are using the Democrats to usher in Islam.
16: Sure, yeah.
30: And if you think one might be slightly better than the other, but neither one of them is what I'd call winner-winner.
16: If you're trying to understand which is more problematic and which is easier to defeat, take a good long look at the last few months. How quickly did we handle Maduro?
30: Yeah, remember that?
16: You went to sleep, and there was a Venezuelan dictator, and when you woke up, there wasn't one anymore, and it was over.
30: That was Maduro?
16: Yeah, where...
30: I thought that was the one in prescription drugs. They said you were the butterflies soar over the field of daisies or whatever, sunflowers maybe. I don't know. That was something else, I guess.
16: No, we're talking about Nicolas Maduro, the Venezuelan dictator.
30: Now I'm with you. I'm up to speed now. Yeah.
16: He's in jail. Now, and then now compare that to how quickly we've been able to handle this Iranian thing.
30: Remember that?
16: Yeah.
30: Yeah. Oh, and now our moo is up.
16: Our moo.
30: M-O-U. Right. I don't know if you call it the moo, the moo. I guess you're supposed to say M-O-U. Okay.
16: Well,
30: it's over.
16: Speaking of Marxist love affairs, Luigi Mangione, the guy who allegedly gunned down United Healthcare CEO Brian Thompson. Well, I guess we don't have to say alleged anymore.
30: Did they do the thing Friday like we thought they were going to?
16: Finally stopped playing the not guilty game in the federal court.
30: Uh-huh.
16: Friday, he stood up, looked the judge in the eye, and he said, "I shot Mr. Thompson in Manhattan and he died. I knew what I was doing was illegal." No.
30: Did he say, "And I'd do it again," you know, or like that at the end just to be defiant?
16: I don't think so.
30: Oh, well, no. It would have been a way to go.
16: Maybe in the made-for-TV movie.
30: Probably will.
16: No fancy plea deal. No reduced charges. Just an open guilty plea to the federal stalking resulting in death count.
30: Now, what'd he get out of that? He must have got something out of that.
16: Great question. Defense attorneys are filing the next move, asking the state court to toss the New York murder charges because of the double jeopardy grounds.
30: So he made his plea before he got his deal inked. I mean, everybody knows you got to get that deal, you know, inked or at least promised in front of witnesses by the AG or at least the ADA or something.
16: Classic legal judo chop here. Plead guilty federally so you can try to knock out the state case that was about to go to trial next month.
30: Sipowicz old lady. Sylvia, she was the ADA. She was doing that stuff all the time.
16: Right.
30: Yeah.
16: And New York has weird laws. Is pleading guilty federally just smart lawyering, or is this the ultimate example of, "I did it, but please don't try me twice" power move? Only in New York could you do something like this.
30: Yeah, only in New York. I wonder why that is.
16: And there are, boy, the fangirls for Luigi Mangione. It's the same people that like Lindsay Clancy. It's murder's okay when it's the kind of murder we like.
30: I guess.
16: Yeah. Mm. Isn't that weird? What an odd time to be alive. If life in prison is the best case scenario they're fighting for, how many more tactical moves before everyone admits this wasn't some noble uprising? It's clearly bad.
30: Obviously.
16: Otherwise, he wouldn't be going to prison for the rest of his life.
30: Mm-mm-mm.
16: No, no, no. He's a hero. It's just that he did something that society agrees is objectively terrible and he needs to be punished for.
30: Oh, yeah, that.
16: Yeah.
30: But otherwise, you know.
16: Boy, the videos.
30: Look at those eyebrows, though. Mm. There's a certain type of people that can be overwhelmed by a powerful eyebrow.
16: Listen to Luigi Mangione fangirls out on the streets of Manhattan standing around in front of the courthouse. Here's one of them.
0: I'm here because Luigi has a surprise hearing in federal court. We're not really sure what's going on, but there have been murmurs of a possible plea deal.
3: And how do you feel about that possible plea deal?
0: I've always said I support Luigi whether or not he did it.
16: Look at how much makeup and how pretty, the pretty dress, mm-hmm. All the jewelry. Boy, she went to some extreme lengths, dear.
30: Oh, sure.
16: And she's got a pass that says press.
30: And does she think that Luigi's going to spot her in the crowd?
16: I don't know.
30: Like at a rock concert, and he's like, come on, you're coming backstage with me.
16: Now, she's got a journalist reporter pass, right? Yeah. She's wearing it around her neck. It says press on it. But she's telling the guy interviewing her, who actually is the media, she supports Luigi Mangione no matter what.
30: Yeah, I love that line.
16: What are the rules for being in the press nowadays? You just show up and, I'm here to support the murderer. I'm a journalist. Oh, well, bring him in.
0: So for me, I always knew this could be on the table, so I wouldn't really be fazed by one.
3: Some people are saying it's a legal tactic to maybe set up a potential double jeopardy situation for... Right. New York State Court to protect him from that. How do you feel?
16: By the way, it doesn't matter, but why is she chewing gum while she's being interviewed?
30: Good question.
16: Could you take the gum out?
30: Well, she grew up with Britney Spears, and you know Britney had that whole famous interview where she chewed gum the whole time.
16: You might as well chew gum at a wine tasting. What the hell is wrong with
30: it? It happens.
3: Feel about those claims?
0: Yeah, I think it's smart, but it's also risky because there's no guarantee that that will happen. And I do think Judge Caro is probably not going to let it slide that easily based off of my impression on him.
3: Right.
0: So I'd be interested to see if that actually works out.
3: Yeah. How do you feel about Judge Caro in general and how he's handling the press at this point?
0: Yeah, I'm happy with the final response.
16: Because she got to go in.
30: Yeah.
16: She likes the judge. Hi, I'm not a journalist. I'm just here to drool over Luigi Mangione and his handsome eyebrows. But the judge is cool because he's letting me pretend to be a journalist.
30: Sure. I will say this. You know, women love a compliment. And while you might not agree with her and what she's saying, you can at least find something to compliment her on. And she's not using like and you know every third word. Have you noticed that? When people... especially younger people like it, talk to you these days. If you're not hearing, like, you know, like, it's noticeable when they just use regular English words and straight on communication. It's weird.
16: This is anecdotal, but I find what you're talking about, they usually shift from being half brain dead to actually being able to communicate right around age 25.
30: Is that when it happens?
16: I don't know. Anecdotal. You know what I mean? This woman, I'm guessing early 30s, maybe mid 30s. I don't think she's that young, which begs the question, why are you spending all day? The fact that she does speak articulately makes it even crazier.
30: That's what I'm saying.
16: Because it means
30: she's still messed up in the head, but she sounds normal.
16: You're a fully grown adult. You can form complete sentences. Odds are you probably have some kind of a job. You must do something for a living.
30: She's probably an influencer.
16: Why are you here right now?
30: That seems to be the job that everybody wants because they were promised they would never have to work. Influencing is you just live your life and everybody else wants to live their life like you. Only if everybody's influencing, who's being influenced? That's the problem, isn't it?
16: When you watch a video of this fully grown woman, all dolled up in her best makeup, wearing multiple pieces of jewelry and a pretty dress, standing out in front of the courthouse, pledging her allegiance to Luigi Mangione,
30: a murderer,
16: you can really understand how ISIS brides happen.
30: Yeah, I get that. Yeah.
0: I just wanted to say Helen Keller's not real, and I don't care who you are, but she's not real. Like, she wrote books? No, she didn't. She's blind.
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5: Checking in on the north side, I-45, the north freeway. Yeah, there you go. Southbound at Ritchie, that accident cleared, but you still slow from 1960 over to Spring. Highway 99 westbound at Rayford Road, we have an accident there, and you're backed up now from Burnham Woods Drive. Highway 90, Elton Crosby westbound before Runnerburg Road, we have delays there for an accident. And an accident, too, on 288 northbound at Orem. I'm Christina Cruz in the 24-hour traffic center.
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16: Yeah, we did it. Now, it's a lot of fun, but I warn you, once you start doing it, you will blow through some ammo quick.
30: It is really not that practical either as a self-defense, I don't think.
16: You sound like a commie with that talk. It's fun. That's the
30: exactly.
16: point.
30: Exactly, and it had wheels on it, so it's very practical.
16: They have all kinds of cool guns you can try out at the Texas Gun Club, things you wouldn't have even normally thought of. Just go look. You'll see what we mean. You know, rare guns, exotic guns, but it's so much more than that. You could become a member of their club, hang out in the VIP lounge. Now you don't have to. The prices are great. There's always a lot of room. You could take classes. You could shop in the store.
30: There's a lot of reasons why Texas Gun Club is the highest rated range in Houston. State of the art from start to finish.
16: Texas Gun Club, they got one in Stafford. They got one in League City. The only question is which location's better.
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16: Have you heard the exciting news about the Flying Tigers bike giveaway?
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16: The last date to enter is going to be November 1st, so sign up now, and the winner will be chosen live on November 14th at Cajun Harley-Davidson. 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
30: Well, of course it is. 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

0: prove it. You're as bad as you used to be, but I don't think you're as amorous.
1: Who's that?
0: You know, what do they say? The more you use it, the more you lose it.
1: And they say if you use it or lose it. So you got to use it.
0: Yeah, which is it?
1: Yeah, but don't use it. Don't abuse it. You got to be careful with that. There's a line. You don't want to cross that line.
0: Boy, I'm confused.
1: Yeah, that's the whole point, I think.
0: By now, most of us have probably come to understand the outrage community, the far, far, far, far left. They love Lindsey Clancy because they hate men.
1: Your basic radical lunatic left, yes.
0: The same group of people. So that's like angry feminists, right? And then angry communists. They love Luigi Mangione. The thought of killing a guy because he has a job, that's cool. And now we take you from that to this. Angry black people, they blame Billy Ed for the death of Jason Airday.
1: I did what to who?
0: You killed a black man.
1: No hell you say.
0: Jason Airday was the first ever black, disabled, queer professor in the 800-year history of University of Cambridge.
1: Whew. That's a mouthful there, huh?
0: He wrote a book recently. Apparently, he was a deaf and mute until age 11, illiterate until 18, overcame autism, epilepsy, cancer, brain tumors, locked-in syndrome, and somehow produced world-class research while running insane endurance feats, 30 marathons in 35 days, 600 miles on a treadmill in 6 days, raised millions for charity, and he was a Cambridge University researcher.
1: Now he did all that, and yet he wants to blame me for killing him?
0: Well, it turns out, we're jumping ahead in the story here. Turns out a lot of that stuff we just said probably isn't true.
1: Oh.
0: I mean, it's true that he claimed that that was all.
1: Right. But he's been caught many times at fabricating some stories.
0: Big time. In July 2026, the story collapsed. It turned out a lot of that evidence he produced was plagiarized. A lot of his research, it wasn't his research, it was someone else's. A lot of the things he said about himself, he got a book deal so he could write about overcoming cancer. And then in the book that just got published,
1: don't tell me,
0: he doesn't mention cancer.
1: Oh, no.
0: There's nothing in it about having a brain tumor or anything.
2: Man, that's low down.
0: Which makes it
2: right.
0: A lot of people think he just made it all up.
1: Just to sell the book?
0: Yeah. So do you remember a guy named Ibram X. Kendi? He was the guy from the 1612 Project.
1: Oh, sure. Yeah. Old Ibrahim. Yeah.
0: He wrote a book for the New York Times about how America's always been racist.
1: And always. Always will be. You know, if it wasn't, all these people making money off racism wouldn't be making money anymore. So, yeah, we got to keep that racism going.
0: Well, he just wrote an article for Billy Ed's favorite newspaper, The Emancipator.
1: Sure,
0: And in that article, he details how it was conservative media who killed this guy. By the way, this guy killed himself. After he got caught.
1: I thought you said I killed him.
0: Well, you did. After this guy got caught for doing all the stuff that he lied about and then lost his job at the University of Cambridge.
1: He committed suicide.
0: He took the coward's way out, and that's Billy Ed's fault.
1: I made him kill himself.
0: Yeah, by holding him accountable.
1: I didn't even know this guy.
0: Exactly.
1: But you're white and, you know, heterosexual and all the other horrible things that you can be.
0: Well, are you against DEI?
1: I bet I am.
0: Do you think we should punish people if they cheat in their thesis paper or plagiarize? Or
1: damn straight.
0: Yeah, you think if someone lies about their accolades and their life's accomplishments, they shouldn't receive any kind of special treatment as though those things were real?
1: Sounds like me.
0: Well,
1: I killed him.
0: Well, you killed him.
1: Yep, I'm going to go ahead and admit it. I'm confessing and throw myself on the mercy of those whoever, I don't know, our listeners. I did a terrible thing.
0: There's an article out today called The Media Lynched Jason Airday. And the author argues that prominent anti-racist black scholars are permanently targets of resentments. The criticism was a lynch mob, and the media, by reporting on the actual evidence of plagiarism and fabrications, has blood on its hands.
1: Oh, dear.
0: Do you remember this happened to the chairwoman of Harvard? She got into trouble for plagiarizing a bunch of her scholarly.
1: Right.
0: So they fired her, and then fans and supporters of her said, no, it was because she didn't like Israel.
1: Oh, yeah.
0: It is possible people only notice she cheated on all this stuff because she didn't like Israel, but it still doesn't change the fact that she plagiarized and published stuff she didn't do.
2: But it sounds like she had a perfectly legitimate excuse for doing so, though.
1: She needed it. She needed to.
0: She wanted to.
1: She wanted to.
0: Sure.
1: It's kind of like what they call that stealing up in New York City now. If you did some stealing, but it was for your biological needs.
0: Right.
1: Then they say, that's cool. It's cool.
0: Yeah, here's what
2: Well, that covers a lot of ground, though, doesn't it?
0: Right. It means almost anything, right? Like, you could steal KY jelly or something. Here's what I don't get about all this. If documented plagiarism and fabricated claims cause you to kill yourself and that gets called a lynching, what happens if someone actually gets lynched? What do we call that?
1: Yeah, that's a good question. Hide and watch, wait and see. I don't know.
0: I feel like when it comes to what words you could choose to use, you've gone with the nuclear option here.
2: Right. Well, there's not really any of those actual lynchings happening anymore, so they got to call everything else a lynching.
0: Yeah.
2: It just helps.
0: Wait, didn't a black guy, we talked about this last week, didn't a black guy hang his girlfriend from a tree or something?
1: Well, she was found hanging from a tree.
0: But they didn't call that a lynching.
1: And it did have a black boyfriend element to the story, but we're still pretty sure it was Mississippi, so it's probably a white dude.
0: Oh.
2: Let's just go with that.
3: Mm. Yeah. Good afternoon, boys and girls, and welcome to Clown Town, USA. Let's have a big hand for everybody's favorite.
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10: Danny, what's going on with you and the Met Museum in New York?
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10: Tell me anyway.
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10: Are we going up there to pick it up?
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1: 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Sunny and hot. Highs of 97 for your Tuesday with a heat advisory in effect through tonight.
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0: Nancy Mace has a bunch of new tattoos, and they're so pronounced, so detailed, so in your face. A lot of people on social media think they're fake, but apparently they're real.
1: Really? What'd she get on? Did she do the tribal thing, or did she go with the yin-yang? What'd she choose?
0: Well, it's a lot of little tattoos. There's a whole bunch of stuff going on, but...
1: She's got sleeves.
0: Yeah, the gist of it is that she was on cable news over the weekend in a sleeveless shirt.
1: Intentionally, obviously.
0: And on her arms, you see there's like a bird, flowers, what is that? Mother Mary, the word justice, just a lot going on. And because
1: I thought that was a geisha walking with a parasol behind her head. That's actually a halo.
0: No, I think that's...
1: That looks a little Asian-y, though, doesn't it?
0: I think that's Jesus's mom.
1: Yeah, I think you're right. Now,
0: if you look at it up close.
1: It's the first time I've seen it. My first impression was geisha.
0: Sure, I could get but from a distance.
1: Yeah, but it doesn't make much sense.
0: Especially when you consider what kind of person she is.
1: That's what I'm saying.
0: And then over here, there's a lion. And anyway, whatever. It's just... Most people didn't realize she had all these tattoos. There's just a lot of them. There's something called Mesopedia. Did you know that?
1: I did not. And I'm guessing it's something that has to do with Nancy Mace.
0: Right.
1: Because we're just talking about her.
0: There's a website that's just nothing but information about Nancy Mace. And it's got all the crazy stuff she's done over the years. Like, didn't she claim to hack into her boyfriend's social media account because he cheated on her or something?
1: She claimed a lot of things, yeah.
0: Meme of the moment, the trashy face tattoo meme. How much Nancy Mace stuff is there?
1: No kidding. There's a lot on there, and it doesn't sound like it's all complimentary.
0: Nancy Mace rebrands her main X account into the Get Maced billboard.
2: What are we supposed to do with this? I'm just curious. When does her official OnlyFans account open up?
0: That's what I wonder.
2: That's coming, right?
0: Is this a website for people who love Nancy or
1: can't tell
0: or hate Nancy, or is it for both?
1: Maybe just wide open.
0: There's a section here called The Incidents. The Greer Megaphone Arrest, June 2026. TSA line skip videos with Debbie Wasserman Schultz.
1: Oh, fun.
0: Israel evacuation missions and the White House clash. I think it's unflattering, it looks like. Charleston Airport TSA incident, October 2025. Epstein files floor speech. Well, some of it's flattering. Nose job remark to Representative Sarah Jacobs. Oh, no. Is Sarah Jewish? Just wondering.
1: Yeah.
0: Touchy. Anyway, all that being said, Nancy Mace does have huge jugs. And AOC has huge jugs. So take your pick. Which female lawmaker with huge jugs do you want to see as a front runner for 2028?
1: Well, I don't think we get a choice. The polls are telling us that AOC is the way to go.
0: She seems to be more popular than Kamala. I know it feels like it's too early to talk about this because it's midterm time, but what's weird is it's not too early.
1: No, they're talking about it all over the TV all the time. Which one of these new polls comes out, says which one of these Democrats is ready to just kick the Republicans' ass come 2028.
0: In a normal world, you would think, no, it's too early, but that was more of a 2010s kind of mentality.
1: Those days are long past. It's always election season.
0: The Fight the Oligarchy tour started the day after Donald Trump got elected.
1: Mm-hmm.
0: And a lot of people might have thought, well, why is Bernie Sanders and AOC out doing political speeches in Montana after the presidential election? Because they're planting the seed.
1: Absolutely.
0: You guys are all over here talking about Doge and Elon Musk, and not these two. These two are getting ready for 2028. AOC is going to be the first socialist president. They're sure of it.
1: I'm so old, I can remember back when a president campaign, you know, the guy running for president, one would lose.
0: Yeah.
1: And he would just go away.
0: Not anymore.
1: No, you don't go away. You tell everybody how it's not your fault, and you blame the other side, and you just kick up a fuss. That whole, I lost. Better luck next time. No, those days are long gone.
0: Well, to a lot of our younger listeners, women might look at AOC and think, oh, well, you know, barista to the White House, that's a great evolution. That's a good story arc. And young men might look at her and think, wow, those jugs are ginormous. But I just want to repeat the wise words of one of the great American philosophers. Thomas Sowell once famously said,
2: what did he say?
0: I know those tiggle biddies are hypnotic, but be careful because they lead to communism.
1: Oh, no. Well, he was wise beyond his years then.
0: He really was.
1: I don't know how old he was, but he was He's a pretty smart feller.
0: All right. Teddy Roosevelt just reached out from 1907 and told a federal judge, build the wall.
1: Build it. They will come.
0: A federal judge in Arizona. Yeah, no, they won't. A federal judge in Arizona just greenlit border wall construction along the 62 miles of the Tohono O'odham Nation's Reservation.
1: Whoa.
0: It butts up against Mexico.
1: Now, are they walling it out of Mexico, or are they walling the Indians in?
0: They're trying to keep them.
1: You know, when they first put those Jews behind walls in Germany, they told them it was for their own protection.
0: Well, to your point, the tribe doesn't like it over there.
1: Which tribe?
0: The tribe tried to, the Tohono.
1: Oh, you're not talking about Israel anymore, none of that.
0: No, this isn't that kind of tribe. No.
1: Gotcha.
0: The tribe sued, claiming the wall would be illegal trespassing on their land and would effectively shrink the reservation. They even put up a no trespassing sign, and

0: probably come and tear the wall down, or just tell the Indians they could do it and, you know, save some money that way.
1: Maybe the real story is that Teddy Roosevelt is still the most effective border enforcer in American history, even from beyond the grave.
0: Ooh, that's pretty cool, huh?
1: Either way, the judge cleared the path. The wall keeps going up, and you can't build here. Signs just became expensive souvenirs.
0: Now, are they going to put it across the glorious nature of Big Bend, Texas?
1: That's the next controversy.
0: Oh, boy.
1: Can they do it in Big Bend?
0: And that's, you know, they've got several separate rules for state parks and federal parks and all that kind of stuff.
1: Well, we want to know what you think, Walton and Johnson listeners.
0: That's funny. Oh, you were serious. I'm sorry.
1: So shoot us an email. You can use the Walton and Johnson smartphone app to do that. It's a great way to...
0: I just looked, and we still have email. We got a lot of email. Yeah. Some of it is about Jaden Daniels. Language, people. Watch your language.
1: Why? What'd they say about Jaden Daniels?
2: Yeah, I was going to say, what about Jaden Daniels?
0: He said, well, I'll clean it up best I can. To hell with Jaden Daniels. His Heisman year, he lost to Florida State, Ole Miss, and Alabama. He didn't even play in the bowl game. It was selfish performance all year, and all he cared about was his stats and his draft selection. So, on him. Boom. It was a rude thing to say, but, you know, keep it clean here for the folks.
1: Cared about was his career? I don't...
0: His stats and his draft selection. He didn't care about winning. You know, you should be caring about LSU while you're playing at LSU. And now it just seems like he didn't have all that going for him until now. All of a sudden, he still cares about himself and his number and everything about it.
1: Mr. O, can we do sports after this? I think it's time.
2: Well, it sounds like you're doing it anyway.
1: Well,
0: I'm just reading emails. That's all I'm doing. Don't look at me, man.
1: I feel like this is more political. We haven't even told you who won a game.
2: Yeah. Uh-oh. Did somebody win something?
1: Well, stick around. You'll tell us.
2: We'll find out.
3: This is Harry Doyle welcoming you to another edition of TP Talk.
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0: Colonel in Navy World?
1: No, I get it. It was the same actor that played Daniel Boone that played Davy Crockett, but I only know that because you told me.
0: That's right. Yeah, it's Fess Parker. Apparently, them two old boys, Daniel and Davy, didn't even live near each other.
1: Really?
0: They're just out in the woods. No, it was that they, not that they didn't, live near each other in time.
1: Well, yeah, it was like a decade apart, right?
0: Oh,
1: yeah,
0: they a did more Daniel. Than that. They weren't neighbors.
1: They did Daniel Boone in the 60s, and Davy Crockett was in the 50s.
0: Yes, thank you for clearing that up.
1: So, obviously.
0: Okay, then.
1: Over $700,000 now raised for a woman who strangled her three children to death with exercise ropes. Every single donation is from a woman. Hundreds of thousands of women in a TikTok true crime psychosis.
0: Just sad,
1: where
0: isn't
1: they
0: it?
1: Believe the husband did it because he looks mean and he's a Gemini.
0: Oh, well, you know, he's got that going against him. And she was a, what, a Leo?
1: Somehow, three children got murdered, and somehow that might not even be the worst thing about all of this.
0: $700,000. This is... If she's found guilty, which she is,
1: she's admitted it.
0: Does she get the money? Or should all of those women that donated also be found guilty of being an accomplice?
1: Well, I think it's money for her legal
0: defense.
1: Yeah, I think so. Yeah.
0: But what? She did it. Oh, well.
1: May God's. Boy, the comments are crazy. They're like, I think the husband did it. He's a Gemini.
2: Blaming the husband. But he wasn't even there.
1: No, he was out running errands.
0: Well, according to him.
1: Yeah, he was.
0: Did they have a videotape from the store?
1: We hurt with
0: probably.
1: You. Probably. Well, she admits she sent him out on an errand. Yeah. Here are some of the comments. We hurt with you. We hope for you. And we stand with you.
0: Mm.
1: What? She murdered her kids.
0: And people have donated money, a lot of money to her.
1: Mm. I stand with you, Lindsay. We all do. We know.
0: Sounds like there's a lot more possible future baby killers out there in the world, huh?
1: Lindsay, the moms are with you. We feel your pain and we'll do what we can to hold you up. What? Other moms will be helped. Mm. What? Helped with what? Jeez, I hope not. I hope they don't help murder their kids.
0: I know.
1: This story could have been mine. My heart is with... What? What? This woman,
0: it could have easily been me. How many times have I nearly killed my kids? Because I just wasn't having a good day.
1: Hey, Mom, real quick. I was looking through our bank statements, and I saw a donation for a GoFundMe. So when I checked the GoFundMe, it was you telling a woman who murdered her kids that you were just like her and you empathized with her.
0: Yeah, you kids better... You better take the hint. Start acting right.
1: Mom, did you almost murder me when I was a baby?
0: Oh, so many times. Let me tell you, you're lucky to still be alive.
1: Wow.
0: Mm-hmm.
1: Gentlemen, if you are dating a woman, if you are engaged to a woman...
0: Who's donating to that?
1: If you've recently been married, ask your woman how she feels about this. Who does she blame? Is she on the side of the husband or the state... Or does she think the woman who killed her kids is the victim? And if she says anything, even remotely
0: anything
1: close
0: like that.
1: To saying she empathizes with Lindsay Clancy, run
2: away
1: as fast as you can.
2: Don't look back. Just keep running. Yeah. Just keep going.
1: And these women vote.
0: Yeah.
1: You're like, wow.
0: Yeah, that's been a problem for years, hasn't it?
1: How is it there are so many of these middle-class women with college degrees who support full-on socialism and the weirdest laws, the strangest, they want to send their kids to drag queen story hour. How is it that these women exist?
0: You know what I'll do? We ought to take away their right to vote until they act right again.
1: I think it's a little late.
0: No, we can do it. We just take away their right to vote. You going to have somebody vote on it?
1: Like, I think...
0: That's not going to work.
1: Yeah, it's too late because they'll vote against it.
0: Well, then we won't let them vote.
1: Shouldn't have given them the right to vote in the first place.
0: Yeah, should have thought about that, I guess, huh?
1: Bruce Willis showed up for his daughter's wedding, and the photo is pure die-hard heart.
0: Oh, I'm sure it is. But he was there.
1: This is a really sad story. His daughter, Tallulah Willis, is named Tallulah. Isn't that terrible?
0: That is sad.
1: I know, isn't that terrible?
0: Yeah.
1: Anyway, she married a musician, also kind of sad. And
0: it just keeps getting worse.
1: And she had a custom Balenciaga gown, the whole romantic setup. She was wearing a gown from a fashion brand who celebrated child rape.
0: I was going to say, aren't those the child traffickers and stuff, them Balenciagers?
1: Yeah. And then comes in the fact that dad has Alzheimer's. And boy, this is just a sad news story. Mm. Vogue dropped the photos, including a black and white shot of Bruce, now 71, in a short sleeve shirt and a woven fedora, arm around his daughter while holding his new son-in-law's hand. Rare public appearance for the actor who's been largely out of the spotlight since the dementia diagnosis.
0: You're telling me that he wore a short sleeve shirt to the wedding? Or was this photo taken somewhere else?
1: No, it was at the wedding, yeah.
0: Oh, dear God, he does have dementia then.
1: And a fedora.
0: He knows better than that, or he used to know.
1: Demi Moore was there, too. Flowy blue satin number.
2: Ain't that mama?
1: Yeah.
2: Yeah, that's mama.
1: Bruce Willis in a fedora at his daughter's wedding.
0: In a short sleeve shirt, though.
1: While fighting dementia. Just the... Wow.
0: That's not good.
1: A fedora.
0: You got a problem with that?
1: The whole thing.
0: You know, men used to wear hats all the time back in the 60s. You know, Mad Men, you watch those shows like that and some of those old movies. It was a classier time.
1: Listen, fedoras are okay if you are a cab driver, you play bass in a jazz band, or if you're a black guy. Otherwise, I wouldn't do it.
0: Nah.
1: That's just my rule.
0: Recommend again it.
1: Yeah. If you're a detective... If you're a newspaper reporter and it says
0: press on your hat,
1: go ahead.
0: Sure.
1: Other than that, I imagine a guy in a fedora hat, I just see someone at a comic book convention who hasn't been outside in a long time and he smells bad.
0: In other old man news, Harrison Ford is going to play Indiana Jones one more time. Now, he's already been Indiana Jones 5 times, and the last one was 2023.
1: I saw it. Who saw it? Show of hands.
0: Just you.
1: And it failed miserably.
0: Dial of Destiny.
1: That movie did abysmal. Why would you keep making them?
0: Well, he's coming back because at the Disney convention over the weekend, he announced that Disney is using him as the actual model for the new attraction, Indiana Jones and the Myth of the Jade Serpent.
1: Oh.
0: So, it's not a movie, but they're using him as the model for the Indy Jones in their little Disney production.
1: Here's how bad it is right now for Hollywood. He's an 84-year-old action star.
0: Yeah.
1: And this is a thing they're
0: still relying on that.
1: I know. That's how much it sucks. They're like, hey, does Vin Diesel have anything? Vin Diesel.
0: Please.
1: Scott, pick up your laptop and leave the meeting.
0: Out of here.
1: You do not get to be here for this anymore.
0: I just noticed you have a kitty cat on your t-shirt. I don't know why I didn't notice that before.
1: Well, it's the Bobcat logo. I got this at UVC Power Sports.
0: Bobcat, like in Texas State?
1: No, Bobcat.
0: That's the Texas State Bobcat right there. I've seen it before.
1: Okay, well, sure, but this is Bobcat tractors.
0: Equipment.
1: And, yeah, exactly. Yeah. Right. Bobcat brand's new line of small to mid-sized tractors are in stock right now at UVC Power Sports.
0: I just like the little kitty.
1: I'm pretty excited about that, you know?
0: Well, who ain't?
1: You know, I rode those. I raced Adam from down the hall at the sports station.
2: I understand you kicked some serious ass that day, too. Yeah.
1: That's why whenever I show up in Alvin, Texas, they call me Bobcat Kenny. Sometimes they just call me BC.
0: BC?
1: Yeah.
0: I'm sure you think that stands for Bobcat.
1: Sometimes they call me DB. I don't know why. Something D-bag or something?
0: I don't know. You never can tell about people.
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0: Is something scary afoot? It sounds a little scary.
1: No, I just wanted to play some music that would really grab everyone's attention.
0: Well, it made me a little nervous.
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2: 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We're doing sports now, right?
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1: Sure, that's great stuff.
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1: Smart.
2: All right, so, there's a lot going on. Jaden Daniels being all selfish and everything about his number. But the news on the sports world was overshadowed yesterday by the story of the late Tommy John. You've heard of his surgery, but did you know there was a real dude back there behind all that? Dude had Tommy John surgery. Everybody had Tommy John surgery. It's for baseball pitchers. But the athlete that it was named after, Mr. Tommy John, died over the weekend. He was 83 years old.
1: That is very sad.
2: I'm assuming he died from being 83 years old, most likely.
1: So they named a surgery after him. Apparently he had bladder cancer, but that wasn't anything to do with the surgery, right?
0: No, it's pretty much all for elbows and arms and that sort of stuff.
1: Grew up in Indiana, small little town, Terre Haute, it's called, but died at Lakewood Ranch in Florida. Quite a life he lived, mostly known as a Yankees pitcher, but played for some other teams, too.
2: For the Dodgers, among others, yeah.
1: The Indians, the White Sox, the Dodgers, the Yankees, the Angels, the Athletics, and then again, the Yankees. Boy, he really moved around, didn't he?
2: And they'll do that.
1: All-star player four times, 1968, then 1978 to 1980. Not bad. Not a bad little career there.
2: While we're in baseball, just real quick. Strohs lost 2 out of 3 over the weekend, if you weren't watching to Seattle. They still up 2 games over the Rangers, but Seattle closing the gap on the Rangers. We'll see how they're going to work out these last couple of dozen games or so. Let's see. Oh, Scottie Scheffler, that's a golfer dude, finished 17 under par to win the St. Jude Bowl.
1: Okay.
2: In Memphis.
0: They call them bowls in golf?
1: Sure.
2: Yeah, why not? That's what it was, a competition. Oh, and congratulations. You don't normally hear about this, but apparently LSU have got some amazing volleyball championship ladies. Brasher and Cruz made history in the volleyball championships with a three-peat back-to-back-to-back championships. So the LSU crew, very excited for Brasher and Cruz, as obviously we are too. There's new coaches in college football. I don't know if you've been keeping up. Yeah, all right, you know your team. Maybe you follow an LSU or you follow an Ole Miss or whoever it is. Turns out there's 34 new coaches in FBS in football coming in this year. And, of course, LSU got them a new coach. Tulane, Florida, Memphis, new coaches. Stanford, Oklahoma State, UCLA, Penn State, Michigan State, Ole Miss, Auburn, Arkansas, Kentucky, Florida, Southern Miss, just to name the ones in this general vicinity.
0: Right around here.
2: That's all them new coaches coming in. So it might not be as interesting as what new players you got on the field as what new coaches are on the sideline this year to see how things go. Because, you know, some of them teams, I'll take your coach and you can take mine. And now we'll see how that work out.
1: And if I'm not mistaken, from the last year or two, aren't we kind of living in the era of college football coach sex scandals?
0: I mean, look out now.
1: Can't wait to find out who they'll be sleeping with, what lawsuits will be involved, what restraining orders.
2: Oh, all that's coming.
1: Oh, that's going to be really exciting.
0: Just remember the wise words of Bum Phillips, who told you, you know, a really good coach, you know how you can tell? A really good football coach, he can take his'n and beat your'n, and then he can take your'n and beat his'n. That's a good coach right there.
1: Is he talking about what I think he's talking about?
0: Winning football games?
1: Oh, never mind. Yeah.
0: It takes his and then beats yourn.
1: Got it. Okay, yeah.
0: It's country palaver, I think is what they call that.
1: Absolutely.
0: It's what?
1: Colloquialism, Bill.
0: Yes, yes. Very well said, sir.
1: The Korean Football Association.
0: What does the K stand for?
1: Korea.
0: Are they sure?
1: Yeah.
0: Maybe klepto. We don't know about the W over here.
1: No, we don't. No. They're apologizing this week for inappropriate conduct and various controversies after being accused of paying for, and I quote, sexual entertainment for foreign referees.
0: Oh, really? Huh. How does that work exactly?
1: A little over a decade ago, the KFA got into trouble, apparently, following a disastrous year for the association, punctuated by the national team failing to get out of the group stage of the FIFA World Cup.
0: Oh, that had to hurt.
1: Multiple star players active in top European leagues on the team. South Korean soccer fans blamed the team's coach.
0: I thought we were talking about football. Now, all of a sudden, we're talking about soccer.
1: Yeah.
2: That's what they called it over there.
1: It's been soccer this whole time, Billy.
0: Oh, hell, you tricked me.
1: Anyway, they said apparently the KFA hired a coach that had failed to produce results for the national team, and the outreach became so pervasive that South Korea's president apologized for the World Cup performance and promised government action. So Hong Kong has since fled the country, reportedly to California. Gets a little complicated here, but Hong and the current, that's his name, Hong Kong. I know that's confusing.
0: That's tricky.
1: Hong and the current leadership of the KFA do not appear to be involved in the current scandal, but the new scandal involves sexual favors. The KFA did not name the sexual favors, but apologized vaguely for inappropriate actions taken by the association.
0: What are you thinking? Rub and tug, probably?
1: It sounds like they hired a hooker for one of the referees in an effort for...
0: Maybe more than one.
1: Yeah, I mean, favors.
0: Yeah. Could have been a masseuse. A quote-unquote massage parlor girl.
1: Yeah.
0: That's what I said, the rub and tug.
1: The recent allegations...
0: They probably gave him that. Isn't that what the guy that owned the New England Patriots got when he went... down to Miami.
1: Is that? Oh, yeah, I guess so.
0: Yeah, a little,
1: Robert Kraft, yeah.
0: That's him, yeah.
1: Yeah. And then they did an investigation into that, and they determined that Robert Kraft's, like, really old, you know?
0: Yeah.
1: Like, how did he even...
0: It took that investigation to determine that he was really old.
1: They looked into it, and then they figured out these masseuses were really Asian, too. That's
0: like 100%. Real deal. Yeah,
1: very. Not even a little bit un-Asian.
0: No.
1: And they're like, and between the two of them, it's just like a really old guy and a very Chinese person alone in a room. And then was the part that was really interesting.
0: Uh-oh.
1: Apparently, in exchange for money, they provided a service to him.
0: Easy, boy. Easy now.
1: I'm just telling you what the news was.
0: I know.
1: And it was what they would refer to as, affectionately referred to in this report, as sexual entertainment.
0: Uh-huh.
1: Yeah.
0: Now, did anybody suffer from that? Who was the victim of that crime again?
1: Well, that's always been my role. No victim, no crime is how I look at it. If nobody actually got hurt by this, they had made the claim at the time that some of the women were human trafficking victims. So Reason.com sent out a bunch of journalists. That's like John Stossel and those guys.
0: Yeah.
1: And they did an investigation and they determined none of these women were trafficking victims. They all seemed to be there of their own free will.
0: Yeah, imagine that. At the close of business, they all got in their car and drove to their own apartment somewhere and went back to work the next day.
1: But it did not stop Bill Belichick from buying a t-shirt for his girlfriend to wear.
0: Yeah.
1: At a sporting event with the name of the massage parlor on it.
0: Sweet.
1: Yeah, that was pretty funny.
0: He's setting her up for a future.
3: 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Are y'all not plum tickled? I swear to God. This not what y'all came here for?
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5: Now, the Ecori Diamonds Traffic Center.
6: Still slow going coming out of Katy eastbound at the West Loop. That accident cleared. Another one cleared at Park 10 and another at Willcrest. So, yeah, you still backed up to the Grand Parkway coming in from 99 into downtown. It's a 45-minute drive. The ESAM northbound at the toll bridge, we have an accident there, and that's got you backed up and lots of rubbernecking delays on the southbound side of the freeway. I'm Christina Cruz in the 24-hour traffic center.
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0: It's funny when you play this now, you listen to it differently after the Frank Beard news. You probably, like myself, spend a little more time listening for the drums.
1: Yeah.
0: You know, and I mean, it's that, what Millie said, the backbeat that kept ZZ on top. But usually it's the guitars that take center stage. But now, with Frank's passing, you listen a little differently.
1: Frank was the perfect drummer. I mean, he was a pocket drummer. He hit it hard. During commercial break, I mistakenly said that this was the song they borrowed Houston rap lyrics to write. It wasn't. That song's called Just Got Paid. The song that the lyrics originated from a Houston rap song was I Gots to Get Paid.
0: Oh,
1: 25
0: yeah.
1: Lighters on My Dresser, Yes Sir.
0: It was a newer song.
1: That right.
0: Came out more recently. Yeah.
1: Love it. Yeah. That
0: Gots to.
1: 2012, I want to say.
0: Mm.
1: ZZ Top understood what was going on in the streets.
0: Yeah, man. They did.
1: They were the people's band. Writing a song about how good it feels to get a paycheck, that's a very middle class, working class thing to be excited about.
0: They wrote songs about going to 7-Eleven and wearing cool sunglasses and stuff. That's like regular people stuff.
1: Absolutely.
0: Yeah.
1: If you reach a point in life where getting your paycheck doesn't excite and thrill you, just know that's probably proof that you're doing pretty good right now.
0: Yeah, you're probably a Democrat socialist.
1: Well, that's right.
0: And you hate rich people.
1: Yeah, amen to that.
0: Except your family members and your other socialist buddies who are also rich. Oh, speaking of Democrats, I don't know if y'all heard this or not. Probably make you happy. I'm sure Gutfeld's happy about it. That Jessica chick that he keeps fighting with on Fox News.
1: Jessica Tarlow.
0: Yeah, she has stepped away from her role as one of the hosts of that show where they get like five people around to yell at each other and stuff.
1: Yeah,
0: mostly they all yell at Jessica because she's a stinking lefty.
1: Yeah, but you understand that's why they have that person there. That's the point of the job.
0: Exactly. It's if we didn't have sadness, would we have happiness? We wouldn't know, joy.
1: I get that you get that, but there are people on social media, right wingers, are like, why do they let her talk? Guys, the point of having her on the show is to get you to react to it on social media. Basically, you've got one run of the mill, standard, generic liberal giving you generic liberal talking points, and then you have four different right wingers, a libertarian, a neocon, a MAGA, an establishment, and they're all dunking on her. And you get to see how all the different right-wing thinkers would react to this, to these talking points.
0: Right.
1: And it gives you the intellectual ammunition you need the next morning at the coffee tank or whatever in your office there, the water cooler, to dunk on your coworkers.
0: And she's one of those people, like you were just talking about, the Democrat socialists who hate rich people, but they all seem to be rich. She's a Democrat. I'm sure she supports a lot of that socialist agenda stuff that they're enjoying. Her husband, however, is a hedge fund executive. Do you think they make a decent living?
1: It's a perfect example of what we've been talking about. She claims to not be that. She claims to be more towards the middle. Do you remember when that seat was occupied by Juan Williams?
0: I don't remember that.
1: The black guy that used to be there. Do you remember when that...
0: A black guy named Juan?
1: Yeah.
0: Really?
1: Yeah, you don't remember...
0: We've seen him on TV in the morning.
1: Yeah, they still have him on sometimes. Here's a picture.
0: Oh, that guy.
1: I just put a picture of him on the screen.
0: Well, that picture, he looks black, but in that one over there, he don't look... No. Okay.
1: Do you remember when that seat was occupied by Geraldo?
0: No.
1: He used to have that job for a while. Do you remember Bob Becker? The USA Today columnist that used to have that job. He had a drinking problem, they say.
0: Not the tennis player?
1: That is a job that generally goes to someone that wanted to work at CNN or MSNBC, couldn't get the gig, but Fox News will pay you a lot of money to be wrong all the time.
0: She made excellent money herself, and I'm getting the word that the hedge fund executives make even more. Isn't that nice?
1: Oh, yeah, she's a millionaire. I mean, just sitting in that chair for 1 hour a day, talking to four other people, you're not even talking most of the time, just saying a few things and then having Gutfeld. Do you ever notice how when Gutfeld goes to correct her, she immediately goes silent?
0: Oh, yeah. She just, like, crosses her arms over her chest and just sits there like a stone. Gutfeld, they've gone, like, he went off recently, multiple times.
1: But that's what the producers are telling them to do. That's what the show
0: part of it is. Entertainment for television. But you also get the sense, I think, Greg, you know, genuinely is disgusted by her.
1: Do you think so?
0: Yeah.
1: I always wonder if they're drinking buddies or whatever, like after the show's over.
0: Now, it could be that he's just a good actor. You know, there are people on television who are pretending to be conservatives so that they can continue to do the job that they have.
1: You can always tell who they are because they drastically change what they used to think. And you're allowed to change what you used to think. But, you know, it's like Laura Ingraham is very critical of, you know, war or whatever in 2024. And then very much a fan of it in 2026.
0: Is that
1: like,
0: right?
1: Yeah, it's like, how do you not remember having the opposite opinion about this a couple years ago?
0: Well, I will say maybe that's because Democrats were in charge and Democrats suck at war.
1: Yeah,
0: they really do. Yeah, I gotta say, it's not for me to say. Nobody asked, you know, Trump doesn't check with the radio show and see what we think, but, yeah, he's kind of spinning his wheels, you know, on this whole Iran deal, too.
1: Do you think at this point a regime change in Iran is possible, or is that just a pipe dream?
0: I don't think it's possible because the people aren't in charge and they can't be in charge because, well, they're unarmed, and their current government is very armed and has shown a willingness to slaughter tens of thousands of them if they feel like it. It just happened earlier this year.
1: I've never been a fan of this war, but now that we're in it, I want to win.
0: Well, yeah, that's what I'm saying. We'll kick some butt.
1: Right. And anyway, yesterday the president posted a map labeling the Strait of Hormuz new U.S. territory.
0: Oh, yeah. The strait is open, according to Trump, and it's closed, according to Iran.
1: My liberal friends and my libertarian friends are pissed that Trump did that. I thought it was really funny. It's funny. If the war is happening, whether you like it or not, just enjoy the ride, guys. There's nothing we could do at this point.
0: Nope, it's not up to us.
1: But despite the pounding Iran has taken, there's still zero movement towards actual leadership change. That was never the official goal, they claim, but Trump has flirted with the idea. Ideas were floated. Kurdish fighters, boots on the ground, Iranian civilians rising up.
0: Well, they've encouraged it multiple times. There's just no place for it to take off. And the reason Trump is spinning his wheels, as use your vernacular, on this war, he doesn't want to blow up civilians. He doesn't, that's the next step, really. I mean, what else? He's bombed everything you can think of to bomb, and now it's like, okay, now we're going to have to start dropping bombs on Tehran.
1: Do you think he doesn't want to hurt civilians, or do you think he doesn't want to end up at the International Criminal Court in the Netherlands after he leaves office?
0: That's why he doesn't want to blow up civilians,
1: right?
0: Because he knows what's coming for him. The minute the Democrats take over again, they're going to impeach him. They're going to put him on trial.
1: Aren't they going to do that anyway?
0: If they take over, sure. Yeah. That's why the midterms are very important, right? What happens November this year is going to determine what happens to the presidency 2 years later.
2: Bomb, bomb, bomb, bomb, bomb, Iran. Bomb, bomb, bomb, bomb, bomb, Iran.
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4: Here's a look at your News Radio 740 forecast. Sunny and hot. Highs of 97 for your Tuesday with a heat advisory in effect through tonight.
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16: New version of the Office theme.
4: How can we take something as cheerful as the Office theme and mix it with the ultimate breakup music, basically anything Adele's ever recorded?
17: Just put some sad Adele in there.
4: That's right. Well, poor Michael Scott, he lost Holly when she got transferred to the...
16: That was sad.
4: ...to the Newport location.
16: And then he figured out a way to get her back.
4: Yeah, that's right. Was to, No, what did he do? He got the new CEO to transfer her back because he helped her with the blowing up printer scandal. That's a very relatable thing,
16: of
4: I'm
16: course.
4: Sure.
16: Yeah, absolutely.
4: Now, what were we about to do again?
16: We were about to do the celebrity birthdays and celebrate those people who are, well, obviously better than us. They're American royalty.
4: Well, they're famous, so yeah. Obviously they're better than everybody in this room.
16: Like Blake Lively, for example, Gossip Girl, Deadpool's wife. You know, she got that going for her.
4: I do like Deadpool. Mm-hmm. I don't know what Gossip Girl is, but Deadpool's awesome.
16: Blake is 36 today. Rachel Bilson, 42, Summer on the OC. I'm sure you were a fan.
4: I remember it, but I don't think I would. Blake Lively's not in Deadpool. Oh, that's his wife in real life.
16: Thank you.
4: You
16: got to keep up. I'm going fast, Kenny. I can't hold up the rest of the show so people can
4: Deadpool,
16: catch up.
4: But that's not Deadpool's wife.
16: He plays Deadpool. He's married to her, thus and therefore, and vis-a-vis.
4: I actually think that the chick in Deadpool was hotter.
16: Oh, yeah, she was good. Alexander Skarsgård is 47. You might remember his version of Tarzan. And he was also so handsome in True Blood. Mm. About the vampires.
4: That's right. Tarzan with Brandon Fraser?
16: No. Stop that. Don't you even.
4: No? Okay. Right. Did you know Phil Collins did the Tarzan theme?
16: A lot of our listeners might remember Robert Horry, not Horry, Horry. He's now 53, retired from the NBA. He managed to get championships. I guess they get rings in basketball. 7 championship teams, 2 with the Rockets, of course, and 3 with the Lakers, and then 2 more with the Spurs through his... I mean, he just happened to get moved to the right team at the right time. Claudia Schiffer, 53 years old now, still looks decent. If you liked her back then, you probably still would. Rachel Ray, 55. Blair Underwood is 59. He's a dream.
4: Blair Underwood is a dude?
16: Yes.
4: Right.
16: Billy Ray Cyrus is an achy and his breaky heart is 62. Tim Burton, 65. Elvis Costello, I guess the second most popular Elvis, is 69.
4: Nice.
16: Oh, you don't want to hear about Gene Simmons, do you? Well, actually, of Kiss, he's the only one probably would put up with. He's Gene Simmons is 74.
4: And he cannot have a conversation without selling merchandise.
16: Well, he's a salesman.
4: He could be on a radio show doing an interview about women menstruating and be like, and right now, Kiss tampons are available at Kiss.com.
16: Tom Skerritt is 90 years old. He was Maverick's flight instructor in Top Gun. Remember when they were flying around and then all the young guys suddenly found out Viper is in the air? Oh, you just got chills because Viper is flying.
4: And they really didn't like Viper, you know?
16: Well, but he was badass, though.
4: He was intimidating. That was the problem with Viper.
16: They don't like that in the military anymore. Try not to get tough in the military.
4: Or have humans fly the aircrafts. That's all drones now.
16: No longer with us, Sean Connery was born on this day. Regis Philbin, Monty Hall, and Althea Gibson, the first African-American to win at Wimbledon. She was Venus and Serena before there was a Venus and Serena.
4: We were with Kathy right after Regis died. And
16: it's true.
4: And do you remember I went up to her and I asked her, I met her once when I was a little kid, and I asked her if she remembered, and she did not remember.
16: Really?
4: Yeah, no, she couldn't remember it.
16: She didn't remember Regis Philbin?
4: No, she didn't remember meeting me when I was a little kid.
16: Oh, well, imagine that.
4: I know.
16: The nerve.
4: And I was adorable back then.
17: You know she did remember, but she didn't want to give you the big head.
4: I was like, look, Kathy, I'm a pretty handsome guy. You're going to remember meeting me.
16: Clearly.
4: Yeah.
16: You were cute as a small boy.
4: I was.
16: And blonde, weirdly
4: enough. I was a little blonde boy. That's true.
16: I don't get that. Today is National Banana Split Day, if you were interested. And tomorrow is National Dog Day. We could spend the rest of the show just talking about dogs and rescuing dogs and taking care of them.
4: On Sunday, I'm going to be at Citizens for Animal Protection walking dogs.
16: What a way to celebrate National Dog Weekend.
4: But my favorite thing that dogs do is when someone knocks on the door, like the pizza delivery guy's there, and your dog will cock his head to the left and go, And it always makes me laugh when my dog does that.
17: Yours don't go, mine lose their mind.
4: No, my dog does this thing where he turns his head like as if you just told a joke and he didn't understand the punchline. And it always makes me laugh when
16: cute.
4: He does.
16: Yeah. I hope you get to laugh this weekend. Tomorrow is would have been Mother Teresa's birthday. Of course, she was born in 1910, so clearly no longer. Tomorrow, also Chris Pine, Macaulay Culkin, Melissa McCarthy. Remember how funny she used to be?
4: Yeah, she was pretty funny.
16: Then you got to know her a little better.
4: Then you learned her politics.
16: Yeah. Valerie Simpson tomorrow turns 77.
4: Oh, that's OJ's wife, yeah.
17: No. That's half of Ashford and Simpson. Solid as a rock. You know that song.
4: Yes, it's a song about Baghdad.
16: Yes, a rock. also, Geraldine Ferraro's birthday would have been tomorrow. And Michael Jeter, who was a really good actor, and I miss him still when I think about him. Sunday, the birthday of Aaron Paul, better known as Jesse on Breaking Bad.
4: He is pretty good on that show, you got to admit.
16: Sunday is also Sarah Chalky's birthday, or Chalk. I don't know which way she prefers. She was a second Becky.
4: Oh, that's right.
16: On Roseanne.
4: They had two Beckys.
16: And then they went back to the original one, and the second Becky was better, clearly. Sunday also, no, not him. No, Cesar Millan, the dog whisperer. His birthday is the weekend of National Dog Day. I wonder if
4: they do that on purpose.
16: I think it was just a coincidence. And Alex Lifeson of Rush will be 70. What does he do? He wasn't the drummer.
4: No, what does he do?
16: He wasn't the lead singer.
4: He's not Neil Peart.
16: He's the other guy.
4: So there's another guy in that band? I had no idea.
17: You knew whenever there was three, you can only be required to remember two.

0: woman's suit. Everybody in the room has seen you wear a woman's suit.
1: But not a suit of woman's skin.
0: All right, we can't. No, absolutely not.
1: Wizard of Oz opened in theaters this date in 1939. Ooh, yay, Wizard of Oz.
0: I cannot believe that you forgot the most important holiday today.
1: Well, there's a lot of important days.
0: Everybody else in the room knows except for you.
1: I'm not there yet.
0: On this day, in 1718.
1: Yes, now I get it.
0: Beignets and Cajun food and low-cost hookers and tourists snorting cocaine out on the
1: funny smells and slippery streets.
0: All that.
1: All
0: stuff.
1: That.
0: 1718, New Orleans founded by French colonists.
1: Yes, yes, yes.
0: It was the only place in America where there were three classes, right? In most of the South, you had the rich people, the free people and the slaves.
1: Uh-oh.
0: But in New Orleans, they had free people, slaves, and then like the in the middles.
1: Mm-hmm.
0: What was that called?
2: Well, they had them Irish indentured servant thing.
0: And then the Creoles, right?
2: And they had some of that.
0: You were like a half a free man.
2: And then they had, the different things.
0: Yeah.
2: All kinds of stuff.
0: Right. There was racism back then, but it was like low-key racism because everybody was drunk on daiquiris and they were eating beignets.
1: Yeah, it was charming.
0: I think they
1: kind of racism.
0: I think they were called beignets back then.
1: That's true.
0: Yeah, anyway, happy birthday to New Orleans. You were founded today by French colonists.
1: 305 years ago.
0: And we are proud to be the number one radio show for white men aged 25 to 55 in New Orleans for the past 40 years. Thank you for tuning in.
2: Yeah, that's solid as a rock,
0: and
2: baby.
0: People that like white men aged 25 to 55, thank you.
1: Elton John played his first show in the United States 53 years ago. It was 1970. It was at the Troubadour Club. Everybody knows the story over in Los Angeles. Nobody knew who he was at the time. He was a little nervous, and, he tells the story later. He thinks he could have done better,
0: but
1: it didn't hold him back. Looks like it worked out okay.
0: Yeah, and then he played in the, the Turnpike Troubadours. He was in that band. Yeah, that was later on. Yeah. All right, in 2009, Senate Swimming Camp Ted Kennedy died at 77 years of age, and he was very good. He was a champion of the swim team there in the Senate.
2: A lion senator.
0: Yeah.
1: And nope. Lion of the Senate.
0: Senator who lied. Today in 1989, Voyager 2 sends stunning images back from Neptune. And it was almost as fascinating as those photos we had of Uranus.
2: Yeah, but people like to talk about Uranus a lot more.
0: Yeah, I've always felt that way.
2: And Neptune, they don't get no credible.
0: For your money, I'm a Uranus man.
1: Are you?
0: Today in 1959, Rice-A-Roni was trademarked. And today,
1: the San Francisco treat.
0: It really is. Today, the San Francisco treat is feces and hypodermic needles. And today in 1944, Paris was liberated after 4 years of Nazi occupation.
1: I think you meant Paris.
0: Paris. And by the way, who liberated them? Does anybody remember?
2: Nobody can remember now. It's not in any of the history books or nothing.
0: It was a bunch of cisgendered, heteronormative, toxic, masculine white men from America.
1: Well, that's why it's not in the history books anymore. Also, Aaliyah died. Plane crash in the Bahamas. That was already 22 years ago. Can you imagine? It seems like just 20 years to me.
0: You know, of all the underage girls to ever be sexually molested by R. Kelly, she was easily my favorite.
2: Oh, yeah, definitely.
0: Yeah.
3: I think that, to be very honest with you, I do believe that we should have rightly believed, but we certainly believe that certain issues are just settled. Certain issues are just settled. And that's why I do believe that we are living, sadly, in real unsettled times.
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0: what I'm talking about. Well, that's what we were talking about yesterday. The soundtrack from the Vietnam War.
1: A lot of stuff that was supposed to be anti-American and anti-military ended up unintentionally being pro-American and pro-military.
0: Or we just didn't notice and we just kept going.
1: Well, this was an anti-American protest song, but doesn't this make you feel patriotic?
0: Yeah, it does.
1: And then, Apocalypse Now, you ever watch that?
0: I think I have, yeah.
1: That was supposed to be a movie about how war is awful, but it kind of romanticizes it, doesn't it?
0: Does it? Well, from, you know, if you're a real warrior, yeah.
1: Yeah, what kind of question is that, Mr.
0: Kevin? A warrior needs war, you know what I'm saying?
1: Thank you.
0: Oh, good Lord. None of you boys are warriors. Never have been. Stop it.
1: Well, I wasn't, but Billy, didn't you have a story about how...
0: Yeah, I don't want to get into all the details of that kind of thing, but let's just say, you know, I can't talk about it.
1: All right, a Russian national just popped into Louisiana hauling 800 pounds of meth in an 18-wheeler, 40 tons, by the way.
0: 40 tons of meth?
1: No, the 18-wheeler.
0: Or the truck.
1: Remember the guy, it was real important to him that we get the weight of the truck,
0: sure,
1: right?
0: Yeah.
1: It was a 40-ton 18-wheeler. One of the biggest busts in state history, because nothing says open borders are a feature, not a bug, like imported crystal from the motherland.
0: Absolutely. What did they do with all of it?
1: Well, they arrested the guy and put it into evidence, I think. Livingston Parish deputies pulled over an 18-wheeler.
0: Oh, boy. They got all that drug in Livingston Parish lockup?
1: Well, yeah, why?
0: Okay, I just check on it occasionally. Make sure it's all still there.
1: Come on, this is the law enforcement in Denham Springs. They were on I-12 in Denham Springs,
0: yeah, I know
1: 20
0: right
1: miles outside of Baton Rouge.
0: Sure, right there.
1: And that's when behind the wheel was Anton Vitalievich. It was a Russian guy. He's a deportable Russian national. They arrest him first for being in the country illegally. That gives them probable cause to search the trailer. K-9 unit goes to work and hits the jackpot. Apparently,
0: oh, that's cool.
1: 789 pounds of raw methamphetamine. Tinfoil wrapped bricks stacked high enough to need scaffolding to inspect the truck roof.
0: Oh, my God.
1: I got to think, if you're moving that kind of freight, and I don't know much about trafficking meth, but at least get the driver to be a legal citizen so they don't have cause to check the truck.
0: But they didn't think like that, did they?
1: Criminals are stupid, Billy. I don't know if you've heard that or not.
0: I have heard that.
1: Sheriff Jason doesn't hold back. He said it was one of the largest methamphetamine seizures in Livingston and Louisiana history. Livingston Parish.
0: Livingston, yeah.
1: The Russian gets handed straight over to ICE. He's sitting in custody now. Authorities still haven't said what triggered the original traffic stop, but, you know, he's an illegal immigrant. With 700 pounds of meth, I don't think anyone cares at this point.
2: Might have been a bad taillight. You'd be shocked at how many times people get pulled over for driving with a busted taillight.
1: Well, you remember what just happened at the Department of Transportation. These illegal immigrants aren't supposed to be driving trucks anymore, much less trucks filled with meth.
0: Especially if they can't read English. Speak it.
1: Yeah, back in February, there was another bust, same parish, 360 pounds of meth. That one involved drivers from Honduras and El Salvador. Look, I don't know if meth traffickers listen to the radio show, but I think we've pretty easily identified why they keep getting caught here.
0: I think we have. Maybe we ought to stop giving them pointers.
1: I don't think they're listening.
0: Okay, good.
1: Anyway, while the usual suspects keep telling us the border's secure, a Russian guy is rolling through the bayou with enough meth to light up half the Gulf of America.
2: You think somebody ratted him out, or do you think that's just good law enforcement at work? Because it seemed like most of the time when they pull over these big buses or 18-wheelers loaded down with drugs or illegals, somebody dropped a dime. Somebody told them ahead of time where it was going, and they intercepted along the way. That's how it worked.
1: Didn't Beverly Hills cops start off with
0: cigarettes?
1: Cigarettes.
0: Yeah.
1: It was a truck full of stolen cigarettes.
0: Yeah, they didn't have the stamp or whatever they're supposed to have or something. I don't know.
1: Boy, when you look back on it, as great as that movie was at the time, it really doesn't make any sense. Here you got a black cop, right, going after people for stolen cigarettes in a truck in Detroit, where I know they have bigger problems than that.
0: Yeah, even back then, I'm pretty sure they did.
1: Oh, yeah, back then. And then what happens?
2: And then he goes out to L.A., where he just happened to run into some fine-looking friend of his from back in the day.
1: Hot blonde chick.
2: And he don't try to pop that.
1: No, there's no romantic storyline at all.
2: No, none of that.
1: Totally platonic storyline.
0: I think they kept it out because everybody just suspected that was what would happen, and so they tried to go a different direction.
1: It was a hair before my time. Obviously, I saw the movie years later, but is it because it would have been an interracial thing? Is that what Pete was controversial?
0: I don't know if that would have been a problem or not at that point. I don't feel like it should have been, but I think it was just like, it was so expected that, you know, Eddie's going to get the girl that he didn't try to get the girl because, you know, it was his friend, and he was concerned about the dead guy, too. That was that.
1: But nowadays, you know, interracial relationships, people love them.
2: Well, yeah, they would have been upset if they didn't do it because they would have said, you know, she didn't want to do it with him because he's black, and that would have been a problem.
1: We had an interracial couple in the front row of our comedy show a couple weeks ago in Mobile, Alabama.
2: Did you make fun of them?
1: Well, the guy was like Darius Rucker. We leaned more into that than the fact that they were interracial. Yeah. But everybody loved it. It was great to have them there because it made...
0: Of course.
1: We all felt less racist knowing that they were in the audience.
0: Sure, even if you didn't even know who they were, their names, or anything about them.
1: Man, I really hope we have an interracial couple this Saturday night at the Hippodrome Theater in downtown Waco.
0: You'll be in Waco this weekend.
1: Yeah, this role. But there's a handful that just don't act right.
0: Well, that's like everywhere.
1: This was last weekend, Sunday, 9:47 p.m. showering time at Summer Avenue in Waco. Police respond to a shooting call, and they find 49-year-old Yatanka Kaloon dead inside his home.
0: That of the famous Waco Kaloons?
1: That's right.
0: Yeah.
1: And inside there, according to the arrest warrant, the victim's wife was there. Michael Calhoun, the cousin, showed up sweaty and asked to use the shower. The couple let him in, sat him on the couch while he cleaned up. Calhoun comes out of the bathroom and says, "This is for you," opens fire on his cousin. The wife drops to the floor under the table. Calhoun, it doesn't explain which one, tries to shoot her too, probably Michael, but runs out of bullets. She runs into the bedroom closet. He tells her, "Don't do it," then leaves the house. She comes out, finds her husband filled with bullets.
0: He said, "Don't do it to her." But don't do what?
1: I don't know. Call the cops, I guess. I don't know what it. Anyway, she's able to give police the suspect's address. Officers arrest Michael Calhoun a short time later.
2: It sounds like the other two was scheming and plotting against him while he was showering. That's what I think happened. Yeah, he was right to defend himself against the scheming and the plotting. It sounds like because she was about to get after him.
1: What, Bill, Mr. O, what are you talking about?
0: I think we missed a step here somewhere.
1: No, it doesn't sound
0: like... He just came out shooting?
1: That's what it says, yeah.
2: Well, yeah, but after they were scheming and plotting again, that's how they do that.
1: Family lets a relative in for basic hospitality, ends with a man dead in his own living room and a wife hiding in the closet.
0: Did he try to shower with the wife? I'm still confused about the whole showering part.
1: Well, this is a local news outlet in Waco. They're not giving us that information. But there is one underlying lesson here. Never do anything nice for anyone ever.
0: Hopefully this didn't take place anywhere near Chip and Joanna's place. You know, it would have spoiled the mood.
1: Well, you know, on the plus side, if that is the case, then at least we know there was no popcorn ceiling in the house.
0: Or everybody knew exactly what time it was.
1: Good point.
3: Walk in the back as Tom O'Brien looks on.
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14: WalletHub has released its list of the hardest working states in America, and North Dakota tops the rankings for the third straight year. Alaska comes in second, followed by South Dakota, Texas, and Hawaii, rounding out the top five. The study looked at factors like work week hours, employment rates, and volunteerism. On the other end of the list, the five lowest ranked states for hard work are New York, Nevada, Rhode Island, West Virginia, and Michigan, which finishes dead last. WalletHub says Americans do work more hours than many people in other developed countries. New York State has put an end to an illegal agreement between two major companies for renters, Redfin and Zillow.
15: Attorney General Letitia James says New York was one of five states that sued the two companies for violating antitrust laws after Zillow paid Redfin $100 million to stop its rental advertisements and transfer all its clients to Zillow. Redfin then agreed to exclusively show copies of apartments listed on Zillow, with James saying it resulted in higher pricing and fewer choices for renters and property owners. Under the settlement, the companies now must resume competing with each other. In New York, I'm Natalie Migliori.
14: And now 3 in 4 Canadians say their country ending U.S. trade negotiations with the U.S. was the right call, Michael Kastner reports.
16: That's according to a new poll from the Angus Reid Institute. This after Canadian Prime Minister Mark Carney removed his nation's negotiators from trade discussions with the United States just before a new round of tariffs from the Trump administration went into effect. Carney said Canada would implement retaliatory efforts on the U.S. starting September 8th.
14: And Forbes reports a growing number of colleges are exploring 3-year bachelor's degree programs as a way to reduce costs and get students into the workforce sooner. Supporters say the path could save families thousands of dollars. Schools are now looking at ways to make traditional 4-year degrees more flexible. I'm Monica Nelson with your consumer and business news.
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0: There's like a guy in the background. I think it's a bass guitar, and his job is just to go. That's part
1: it's
0: of the song.
1: Harder than it sounds. He's a professional, you know.
0: Boy, Haywood Nelson, what a great actor he was.
1: Look at old Rerun up there. He'll do his jumping in a minute. What was it called when he hops and pops?
0: I believe it's called pop locking.
1: Popping, hopping.
0: Yeah, it was a dance they did. Early hip hop dance moves.
2: And it's always best when a fat kid did it.
0: Because it was funny.
2: There was more shaking and moving on there. Yeah.
0: But look, they're not that different from you, Billy. They had a pickup truck, and
1: look at that.
0: And they made the fat kid chase after it there.
1: Yeah, Fred Sanford had a pickup truck too, didn't he? All that junk.
0: I guess that makes sense. Yeah.
1: Everybody loves a good pickup truck.
0: What are all you guys out in pickup truck country in Grimes County going to do now that Elon Musk is moving to town?
1: Oh, we're just going to protest anything and everything he says or does for the rest of our lives, apparently. That seems to be the plan.
0: Wow, just like that, huh?
1: Because you're going to make a bunch of noise and racket and probably stop a trillionaire from doing whatever he wants. That's how that works, right? Yeah, if we make enough noise, I'm sure he'll just pick up his toys and go home.
0: Yeah, I'm sure that's probably true.
1: Actually,
0: yeah.
1: He's got about a couple of thousand acres of property up there that he's building a 100 million square foot building on, the largest building in the world. Yeah. It's going to sit right down the road from my house.
0: And you know why it's getting done so quickly? Because it's not the government.
1: Not government, yes.
0: Do you remember that shiny 72-hour coast-to-coast train that was supposed to zoom from L.A. to New York and save America from airplanes?
1: Oh, yeah, remember that?
0: It missed the station, my friends.
1: Oh, no.
0: A while back, Ameristar Rail dropped a big press release. They were teaming up with the government, and they were going to have a train that went across the country real fast. They pitched it to Amtrak as a more profitable alternative to existing slowpoke long-distance trains.
1: Mm-hmm.
0: Sounds great on paper. Faster than the current Amtrak, carries freight drivers so they could sleep instead of chain smoke at the truck stops.
1: Sure.
0: And somehow make money. Fast forward to right now, crickets, no train, no inaugural whistle, no ribbon cutting with some politician in a hard hat. They never got the joint venture deal. They never got the federal law passed. They were never able to figure it out.
2: Never, never, never, ever, ever did. No.
0: Yeah.
2: And you knew it wasn't going to when they did that, but it did get a lot of politicians some, you know, all-expense-paid trips to Europe and Japan.
0: To go check out their trains.
2: Yeah, I got to check out that because we're not going to do that in America, but we're going to pretend we are just long enough to pay for this trip.
0: Private enterprise wanted to fix train travel, but the government railroad monopoly got in the way and said, hell to the no.
1: Watch how the government works and look how we do things. Yeah, that's exciting.
0: What's coming up on sports? Are we doing it? You want to do it now or you want to wait?
2: No, we're going to have to wait just a little bit, yeah, because I got to do a little correctifying first. Now, I ain't normally going to do that, but when it's important, like with, you know, Rerun and what's happening and
0: all
2: that.
0: Sure, it's important, right?
2: Yeah. One of y'all rednecks up in here, I don't know which one, I think I do, but one of y'all said that that Dwayne from What's Happening, that was Dwayne Wayne. No, that was different Dwayne.
0: What show is Dwayne Wayne on?
2: Dwayne Wayne was in that one where Lisa Bonet go to college.
0: Different world.
2: Different world. That's what I'm talking about with Whitley and Lisa Bonet and then had Dwayne Wayne in it. That was the skinny dude that had the little round glasses on all the time.
0: No, that was Roger on What's Happening.
2: No, that was Dwayne Wayne on the other one, the college one.
0: That was What's Happening in different. Okay. How many black guys are there named Dwayne?
1: That's a good question. And did they make them similar on purpose?
0: Now that you mention it, I knew a lot of white guys named Wayne. I don't think I ever knew one named Dwayne.
1: Well, what about the guy in the knock knock joke?
0: Knock knock.
1: Yeah, who's there?
0: I don't know. You tell me. I don't know the joke.
1: You can't start it if you don't know the.
0: Well, I was just hoping he'd get into it.
1: Oh, knock knock.
0: Who's there?
1: Dwayne.
0: Dwayne who?
1: Dwayne the bathtub. I'm drowning. It's an old joke. It was funnier when you were 7.
0: That's pretty good. It's not bad.
1: Don't encourage him.
0: So there were two Dwaynes. There were also two black guy TV shows that started with, there was Different World and Different Strokes.
2: That's all different.
0: I'm beginning to think this concept where Hollywood doesn't have any original ideas has been going on for a while now.
1: You know, now that you start backtracking, it does seem like it's It's not a new thing here at all, is it?
0: All right, Luigi's back in the news. Yesterday morning in a Manhattan Supreme Court, the 28-year-old accused murderer showed up in a sharp gray suit, beaming like he just won the Office March Madness betting pool.
1: Mm-mm.
0: Photographers caught him smiling ear to ear. This may be his last public appearance until jury selection starts September 8th for the murder trial. The backstory everyone already knows, Luigi's charged with fatally shooting a UnitedHealthcare CEO on a sidewalk for the crime of having a job, I guess. He pleaded not guilty. And so 1 week earlier, he asked the judge to live stream the entire trial, an unusual move in New York where cameras and criminal courts are normally banned, but that's what he wanted. The defense has been all over the map. First, they floated an extreme emotional disturbance psychiatric defense to knock the charge down.
1: Well, defending him from what? He didn't do anything, right?
0: Well,
1: he says he's not guilty.
0: Well, they haven't really come up with the way to explain he's not guilty yet.
1: Yeah, according to the video that everybody saw, he's certainly guilty.
0: Well, anyway, that got quietly dropped. The trial could still be delayed over evidence fights, especially the alleged weapon and that notebook full of writings. You may call it a manifesto.
1: Yeah, they probably won't.
0: His criminal defense attorney predicts the usual high-profile headaches, challenges to how the evidence was obtained, preserved, presented. Expect more motions, more arguments, and obviously the media loves this.
1: Well, of course.
0: They're all over it because Luigi is a handsome guy with big eyebrows, which means...
1: He's the brow.
0: The gay. That's right. He's the brow. Thank you. The gay men and women outside the courtroom are going to go gaga every time they see him. If he shows his rippling abs, it might really impress the jury pool. Who knows? The guy who allegedly decided the best way to protest health insurance was to allegedly murder someone just got a glow up. They gave him a new suit, and he looks like he's beaming with pride.
1: They didn't trim those eyebrows, though, did they?
0: No.
1: No, that's his ticket to freedom right there.
0: You think it's going to help him or hurt him?
1: That's embarrassing that in this country that those eyebrows might get him off.
0: As a guy with what? Wait, what?
1: No, I mean off the charges.
0: Oh, got it.
1: Off the hook.
0: As a guy with big eyebrows, I will tell you, they come and go in terms of what's cool at the moment. There were times when having big eyebrows was not what you wanted.
1: Mm-hmm.
0: And then there were times when everybody wanted big eyebrows.
1: You know, if you, as long as they don't meet in the middle, it's really kind of the common factor here that we are all trying to avoid.
0: Facial hair is fickle, right? It comes and goes.
1: Oh, it's fickle.
0: You want the eyebrows that was in the 90s. Everyone wanted a goatee. At some point, the sideburns were cool because of that 70s show. The only thing that never seems to come back in style is that tiny little mustache. You never...
1: Yeah, what's up with that?
0: Yeah, that went away and it just... The Charlie Chaplin, I call it.
1: Well, it's because we hope we will never have to wear a gas mask. They say that's the reason Hitler had that funny little mustache in the first place was because they were doing the gas mask. You know, like if that were to happen, you want to put this on and it wouldn't seal around his mustache.
0: Hitler? What does this have to do with Hitler?
1: You talked about his mustache.
0: No, I was talking about Charlie. Oh, I guess you're right. Chaplin and Hitler had the same mustache.
1: It never even occurred to me.
0: Yeah, I hadn't thought about that.
1: He keeps bringing up Nazis all the time.
0: You know what?
1: Nazi.
0: Yeah, what's with you gay guys in the...
1: No, you brought it up.
0: I think it's the suits. You love the suits. You know what I'd like to see make a comeback is the Fu Manchu.
1: The what now?
0: It's the long mustache that goes like this.
1: Old Chinese, the wispy ones that would blow in the wind.
0: Yeah.
1: Yeah, they would do talking or trying to eat a bowl of rice or something. And the next thing you know, their mustache or their beard was all at like a 45-degree angle blowing in the wind underneath their chin.
0: Yeah, he was a wise man. In the Chinese culture, you'd have to climb to the top of a mountain to get his advice, and he knew the secrets of the Orient.
1: Of course he did.
0: Or whatever they'd say.
1: Sure, yeah.
0: The secrets
1: ancient of- Chinese secret, they would say on TV in the commercial.
0: Was it soy sauce? Was that the secret?
1: No, I think it was laundry detergent.
0: Oh.
1: Racially exploitative, of course.
0: Mm.
1: Laundry and Chinese. I don't know if you know. But that was a thing.
0: When I think of Asian people, that's what I usually think of. But for some reason, when somebody goes on a rape spree in England and they report on the suspect, they always say he's Asian.
1: Hmm.
0: But what they mean is Muslim.
1: Hmm.
0: Have you ever seen that?
1: Yes. They don't want to say Muslim.
0: Yeah, in the British.
1: Gets them riled up.
0: Exactly. It's usually a Pakistani rape gang or something. Well, all that being said, Michigan's brand new Democrat Senate nominee, Abdul Al-Sayed, told the New York Times he has a lifelong obligation to follow Sharia law until he dies, and he may soon be the senator of Michigan.
1: You people keep voting like this, you're going to be shocked one of these days you raise up and you look around and you're a Muslim, whether you wanted to be or not.
0: Now, to be clear, this isn't a thing he said recently. This back in the day, like a decade, over a decade ago, mm-hmm. he was a Rhodes Scholar and a medical student, and he was buying his first condo in Ann Arbor. He took out a special Sharia-compliant mortgage because regular interest is haram.
1: Uh-huh.
0: Yeah.
1: Yeah.
0: I wish I could get one of those.
1: You need that?
0: Yeah, well, there's no interest.
1: Oh.
0: Right.
1: Zero.
0: He explains his thinking to the New York Times. He says, when I die and I stand before God, I don't want to say I did it in the easy way instead of the Sharia compliant way. I feel like having a no interest loan is the easy way.
2: That does sound kind of nice.
0: For a guy, Sharia seems real easy.
2: You put a word in for me while you're getting yours?
0: Right.
2: Yeah, do what you can, man.
0: Think about this. You get to have three wives.
2: Let Kenny do all the talking.
0: They're not allowed to talk back to you.
2: He white.
0: See, that's the thing. Black guys always think you want to have a white guy talk for you. But I got to think when you're asking the bank for a Sharia loan, this might be a rare opportunity to get someone from the Nation of Islam to speak for you.
2: Yeah, but there ain't nobody in here like that.
0: Well, there's you. You look
2: I look Muslim too, you do?
0: Well, the Nation of Islam Muslim. You know,
2: I hear you.
0: Special kind, you know.
1: Yeah, get one of them hats.
0: Yeah, the hats, yeah. Right. Yeah, Mr. I never see you in a hat.
2: You ain't going to see me in a hat.
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4: All right, on the Southwest Freeway northbound at Willcrest, an accident cleared, but then guess what happened? Yep, another one just popped up right there at the same location, northbound at Willcrest. You're backed up all the way to Highway 6. Take Alt 90 or even I-10 as an alternate. On the ESAM northbound at the toll bridge, that accident cleared. Traffic recovering now from 225. I'm Christina Cruz in the 24-hour Traffic Center.
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11: I'm Gianna Gelosi with your Fox True Crime Minute. A federal judge in South Carolina threw out Alec Murdaugh's civil lawsuit against a former clerk whose jury interference led to his double murder conviction being overturned earlier this year. Murdaugh sued former Colleton County clerk Becky Hill, accusing her of violating his right to a fair trial over the deaths of his wife and 22-year-old son. The lawsuit sought $600,000 to pay his legal fees from the trial, but the judge said the suit suffered a fatal flaw because Murdaugh would have had to pay his lawyers regardless of Hill's misconduct. The South Carolina Supreme Court threw out Murdaugh's murder convictions in May, accusing Hill of shocking jury interference after she made comments to jurors during the trial that impacted their deliberations. Murdaugh filed his suit days later. His lawyers plan to ask the Court of Appeals to reverse the ruling. Murdaugh will again face trial in his wife and son's death, tentatively scheduled for April of next year. There's more on this story at foxnews.com or subscribe to the Fox True Crime Podcast. I'm Gianna Gelosi with your Fox True Crime Minute. We'll be right back.

0: Is that the financial report intro? I've been up, I've been down. Yeah, Dow is up 300 today, but the Nasdaq was down, what, 500 yesterday? So how you going to play? Are you going to play the game? You got to get in there.
1: I
0: got to
1: think the Canadian tariffs thing not happening, that probably did a little something good for the market today, didn't it?
0: I'm sure it didn't hurt.
1: Yeah.
0: You can always slap them back on whenever you feel like it, right?
1: What do you think is happening, Mr. O? Why do you think that's...
0: Oh, I'm just telling you what it is. I ain't giving you no, I ain't dissecting it or nothing like that.
1: Okay, here we go. Stock futures jump as Treasury action relieves bond market pressure.
0: See, I don't understand all that. I don't get off into bonds. I don't play the bond game. I'm lucky if I know how to, you know, just do the stock and the portfolio that I got.
1: Well, Treasury action, that's pretty obvious what
2: obvious,
1: they mean.
2: Like, that's obvious.
1: Somebody at the Treasury Department got finger blasted. What else could that mean, you know? Probably.
2: I don't know what that means.
1: You know what it means.
2: I'm just sitting here listening to the show like the rest of the folks.
1: All right. Well, anyway, well, that's great. Not a bad day on the market. We may not be able to explain it, but we'll take it, right?
2: Mm-hmm.
1: Yeah.
2: And it'll be up or down again tomorrow and the next day and, you know, just hills and valleys, hills and valleys.
1: All right, Palm Beach Airport has officially become President Donald J. Trump International. I know we knew that was already happening, but now...
0: Now it's official.
1: The call letters. What do they call those? It went from PJI to DJT.
2: Mm-hmm.
1: So that's cool, I guess.
2: Well, in radio, it's call letters.
1: Codes. They call airport codes.
2: They're codes.
1: Yeah. I like call letters. I think it's cooler.
2: Sure.
1: Anyway, this is the first U.S. airport named after a sitting president. That's never happened before.
0: One that's actually still alive.
1: Big golden presidential-style eagles and stars sign already up outside. The rebrand is complete.
2: Naturally.
1: West Palm Beach just put the president's initials on the airport and the code. Support the flex. Laugh at how long it took the rest of the aviation world to catch up. Are they mad? Probably.
2: Mm-hmm.
1: Will it hurt them? They're fine.
2: Yeah, but they're butt hurt. That's the kind of hurt they are.
1: Did the code change to DJT because it's cleaner or because someone in the FAA finally got tired of hearing PBI and decided to make it official?
2: I bet that's the reason.
1: Yeah.
0: In the meantime, a Florida woman busted for fentanyl. She had it hidden all over her body.
1: Yeah.
0: She had it hidden up the...
1: Got it. Yep. 100%.
0: And up the back door, too. And under her boobs.
1: Wow.
0: Under her boobs. That means they were floppy enough to hold things underneath them.
1: You know, you'd be surprised at what you could do if you put your mind to it.
0: Yeah, you just got to work hard at it.
1: Yeah.
0: And don't be a quitter. You can get there.
1: We started today's show with a tribute to Frank Beard, drummer ZZ Top. And maybe we could end with one as well. I got some sound bites we haven't used yet. Would you guys like to indulge?
2: I would.
1: Frank Beard was important in making ZZ Top the band that it became. He knew they needed a drummer. Here's Frank and Billy Gibbons with the story. Can I get a mulligan on that one? Hang on, everybody. Let's do... Oh, that's great. The sound bite's not working. Let's get a... Can we stop that, please?
2: I heard something for a second, but it didn't work quite right.
1: Mulligan, here we go.
3: I drove down to Houston. I hunted all over the place. Found Billy Gibbons. Made him go to the rehearsal studio, and we jammed for about 8 hours.
4: It didn't take 30 minutes. Didn't take 30 seconds. I knew that Frank Beard had the kind of chops that I was looking for. And I decided to enter Frank Beard as the new drummer. He said, oh, by the way, I know a bass player that would really round this out. Next thing you know, we're in another jam session, Dusty Hill. And that first shuffle in C lasted for 3 solid, uninterrupted hours. At the end, we pulled it to the curb, and I said, you know what? I think this is going to work.
5: And that's really the genesis which led up to the trio that you now know today as ZZ Top.
2: You think about the fact that he was 21.
1: Yeah.
2: When all that was happening. 21. 21-year-olds today, they don't know what kind of chops they're looking for. They're still living at home with mom and dad. They haven't experienced any part of real life yet. But back in those days, what was it, 56 years ago when they started the band? I mean, that's... 21-year-old kids, basically.
1: There's a great documentary from 2019 about ZZ Top, and all 3 band members are in it reflecting on their time together. Frank Beard had a classic quote.
3: I'm still satisfied with them. I'm satisfied with Dusty, and I'm satisfied with Billy. With these two guys, I've never wanted to quit, and I've never wanted to get fired. I'll drink to that.
1: I never wanted to quit, and I never wanted to get fired.
2: Who would fire him? Who was his boss?
1: Well,
2: was,
1: they,
2: was Billy,
1: Billy was, I guess.
2: The,
1: yeah.
2: The boss? Because
1: he's the leader, yeah.
2: Well, all right. But, you know, I don't know.
1: Imagine that, though. After all those years, really no lineup changes other than an occasional fill-in because someone was sick.
2: Somebody died or got hurt.
1: Yeah, yeah, exactly. Over the years, nobody, they just kept at it. Same guys, 40-plus years. It's really an amazing story.
2: 56
1: yeah.
2: years now, you know.
1: I mean, 50-plus years, right.
2: Know, Dusty missed the last five.
1: Well, still amazing.
2: The next five or however many more they have. But Billy's still going, and they're still going to, you know, they got a new drummer, a new bass player, and they're going to be ZZ Top some more.
1: Sure, but I got to think Dusty and Frank will still be there with them.
2: Oh, hell yeah.
1: Could you imagine of another example of something like that?
6: Don't forget, boys and girls, to
2: let me think.
6: Eat it every day.
7: I feel like my style has only gotten worse with age. I just turned 36, may as well have turned 72. Most of the clothes I wear make me look like I have bird seed in my pockets. So you know where I have to buy most of my clothes now? Amazon. You guys buying clothes on Amazon? Who knew that that would become our new American Eagle? We love it. But it's never really like a show-stopping look from Amazon. Nobody's ever seen me in something from there and been like, oh my God, where'd you get your dress? The same place I bought my printer. And my cat's litter box. I don't think it's entirely my fault that I have bad fashion. Spokane is not a well-dressed city. It's a lot of camo, a lot of women in shirts that say it's wine o'clock somewhere. People just go to the strip club there and make it rain Kohl's cash. You're like,
8: all right, the show is over.
9: This isn't over. 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
12: 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Okay, take care.
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9: As training camps continue, some news from around the NFL. The Texans swing a deal with the Patriots for receiver Kayshon Booty. The Pats get safety Jalen Reed and a late-round pick in return. Receiver Malik Nabers, working his way back from his ACL injury, is participating in live drills at Giants camp and may be ready for week one. And 49ers owner Jed York in trouble, arrested in Ohio, facing misdemeanor charges on suspicion of engaging in prostitution. I'm Matt McCoy.
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16: Heats up. Gianna Gelosi, Fox News. Canada expected to announce retaliatory tariffs against the United States after President Trump told Canadian leaders to fall in line, taunting our neighbor to the north further today by threatening to rename Lake Ontario Lake America.
17: President Trump announcing on social media the U.S. is giving serious consideration to renaming Lake Ontario Lake America as the trade war with Canada intensifies. In a post on Truth Social, he suggested it was under consideration because the U.S. did not expect to be doing, quote, much business, unquote, any longer with Ontario, which is Canada's most populous province and home to its auto industry. Lake Ontario, which straddles the U.S.-Canada border between New York State and the province of Ontario, gets its name from the Iroquoian word meaning Great Lake or Lake of Shining Waters. Lillian Wu, Fox News.
16: The U.S. announcing Operation Economic Outcast, the goal to isolate Iran by economically choking it off from the rest of the world. Fox's Trey Yinks in Tel Aviv.
18: Among the new sanctions includes an expanded list of secondary sanctions targeting digital assets, technology, gold, aviation, and shipping. In addition, the Treasury Department sanctioned nearly 60 entities, individuals, and vessels in multiple jurisdictions. The actions go after what the department describes as a network of shadow fleet vessels operating across many different countries. Iranian officials threatened retaliation to the economic measures. Another tanker was struck in the Strait of Hormuz with an unknown projectile while transiting the U.S.-approved southern route. The vessel had damage caused to its engine room and was disabled.
16: Meantime, a federal judge rejected Jeffrey Epstein associate Ghislaine Maxwell's request to overturn her conviction, ruling Maxwell's petition was meritless, and the Epstein file she highlighted as evidence in her defense actually only incriminated her further. She was convicted on sex trafficking charges, sentenced to 20 years in prison. 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
21: Temperatures being 30 degrees above average.
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16: Michigan Democratic Senate candidate Abdul El-Sayed defending his platform in an interview on Fox's Waters World. Fox's Chad Pergram.
22: Far-left nominee Abdul El-Sayed is equating sex changes for minors to circumcision. Democrats worry that extreme views could imperil their chances to hold the Senate seat in Michigan.
23: Circumcision is surgery on a kid's ding-a-ling, so if you really want to bring that up, you can. I just think you guys are really selective about how you want to talk about these things.
24: Abdul, Michigan's not going for that. That is sick stuff.
22: This is part of a debate about men playing sports with women. El-Sayed says sports leagues should decide who gets to play. He is also pushing reparations for slavery. That could cost trillions of dollars. There's also concern about El-Sayed's ties to left-wing influencer Hassan Piker.
16: Meantime, the polls are open in South Carolina. Interim Senator Darlene Graham says after talking to voters around the state, she doesn't think her recent admission of not being that informed on national security is going to sink her campaign.
25: You know how many of them brought up Taiwan or national security? Not one. They're talking about the rising cost of health care and affordability.
16: The winner is going to vie for a full six-year term in November general election, and there are special elections also in Georgia as well as Oklahoma today. And the U.S. Supreme Court hands President Trump a major victory.
26: It lifts a lower court block that prevented the administration from implementing key parts of Trump's March executive order, which called for the federal government to create lists of voters eligible to receive federal ballots. It requires states to provide information so the Postal Service can verify that voters on those lists are eligible.
16: That's Fox's Alex Hogan reporting the ruling appears to leave room for future legal challenges that could delay the president's order. And a small town in the southwest of France with a population of about 1,000 took the brunt of the twister. More than a dozen people were injured and at least 300 homes damaged. The mayor saying it was a true miracle. The town had no recorded deaths. I'm Gianna Gelosi. This is Fox News.
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1: Glenn Beck is on.
2: We were just talking about Lindsay Clancy, that case in Massachusetts, the woman who killed three of her children, blew up the whole family. Now we're deciding whether she's responsible or not. The guy who murdered the healthcare executive, you know, because he had some issues, some complaints. Is he really responsible? The people who, in the name of BLM, burned down, you know, a good portion of a major city in the U.S., were they responsible? In almost every case in our progressive world now, no one is really responsible. The people who came here illegally, are they responsible or is it ICE? You see, when no one is responsible, somebody else has to be. Or some past transgression of 150 years ago is responsible. Or the system is responsible. And that leads to insanity. But there is a very, very simple phrase that everyone knows,

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So who's responsible? Everybody knows, especially with Spider-Man. I'm going to go see the movie this week. I hear it's really, really great. But I was watching Spider-Man Noir on a plane, and the line came out, "With great power comes great responsibility." And everybody knows, or they think they know, who said that. It was Uncle Ben dying in the street, teaching a kid in Queens the lesson that made him Spider-Man. Except he never said that. I mean, I did some research on that. Look it up. Go find Amazing Fantasy number 15, August 1962. That line is not in the dialogue. It's a caption in the last panel over, you know, it's the narrator's voice over the boy walking away in the dark. But Uncle Ben has two lines in that entire comic, and that is not one of them. It got put into his mouth decades later, and now it's carved on every tombstone in every version of the story we've told ever since. But Stan Lee didn't invent it, okay? The oldest match anyone has found, listen to this, comes from the French Revolution. It's from a decree of the French National Convention, May 8, 1793, written for men who are being sent out into the countryside with what the document itself calls unlimited power. And they were reminded that great responsibility follows, and it's inseparable from great power. These were representatives on a mission. Within a year, those people became what we now know as the Terror. They were the guys with the guillotine. So the line is older than the comic, and it was aimed at government, not a teenager in a mask. But it's true either way. Now, here's what I want you to do. I want you to take that and run it backward. If great power brings great responsibility, this is so eye-opening, then what does no power bring? No power brings no responsibility. No responsibility. Nothing is your fault. Nothing is your job. You can't be blamed for the border, the debt, the schools, the rot in your own town, the killing of, you know, your own children. Because what could you do? What could you have possibly done? Now, that's not a curse. It sounds like a vacation. And it is the oldest sales pitch on earth. And we've been here before. Now, please stick with me because it's all going to make sense in the end, but let me tell you some history. In an Athenian courtroom, a free man gave testimony under oath, and his word stood on his own. You're never going to forget this lesson once you learn it. But a slave's word was worth nothing. Under the law, a slave's testimony could only be entered into evidence if it was extracted under torture. What? Rome kept the same rule, okay? The man standing right there, he saw the whole thing, but the court could not take his word until they tortured him. Now, we hear this and we think savagery, but it's because we don't understand the logic beneath it. And it's the logic that I want you to see. Because I spent some time on my vacation, I learned this, and I'm like, wait a minute, what? The oath is only worth something from a man who can be held to it. You break your word as a free citizen, what happens to you? You lose your name, you lose your standing, you might lose your business, you might lose your place in society, you might lose your freedom and go to jail. But a slave has none of that to lose. He couldn't own anything. He couldn't sign anything. He couldn't be sued. You're going to run my name into the mud? I'm a slave. He had nothing. Nothing was his.
He had no power, so he had no responsibility. Having no responsibility, there was nothing binding his word, so they had to burn it out of it.

instead. So read the ladder from the bottom. No power, no responsibility. No responsibility, no honor. No honor, no word. A man whose word means nothing is not a man in the room. He's furniture that talks. And that's the whole problem with slavery. That's the whole architecture. That's the slave's job inside. It's slave's job is simple. Obey. Study the faces of the powerful so you know which way the wind is blowing before it starts to turn. That's not a life. That's weather forecasting. All to just stay alive. Okay. So why am I telling you this history and talking about Spider-Man with everything that's going on? Because this is truly everything we're facing. It's everything we're facing in the Lindsey Clancy case. Everything we're facing. Let me take you one more step. Let me tell you about a slave and his freedom. When a Roman freed a slave, the ceremony was very short. A judge took a stick, a rod, and laid it on the man's head. They shaved his head and they put a cap on him. Okay. It was a plain felt cap. It was undyed. It was brimless. It was a cheap hat. Okay. It was a working man's hat. You could buy one in every market in any empire. But the meaning was this. This man is free. So what did the cap actually get him? Really nothing. You get the cap. All you get is responsibility. You could now own property. You could now sign a contract. You could now be sued. You could be ruined by your own bad decisions. And in court, nobody laid a hand on you. You raised your hand and you swore, and the clerk wrote it down like anybody else's. It didn't have to be burned out of you anymore. That was the gift. It wasn't comfort, not safety. It was liability. You now had responsibility. The freedman's first fruit of liberty was now everything's your fault. You can be sued for it. You can be jailed for it. All of it. Congratulations, you're free. 17 centuries later, revolutionaries stuck it on a pole and called it the Cap of Liberty. It is a colonial icon. It sat on Liberty's head on our earliest copper cent. She didn't have the crown. She didn't have the rays of light. It was a cap. It's on the seal of the United States Senate. It's on the emblem of the army. It's on six seals of our states. You have carried a free slave's hat around in your pocket your entire life. You didn't know it, and you called it liberty. So now listen to what you're being told every single day. The problem's too big. The system's rigged. You're only one person. Your vote doesn't matter. You're not an expert. Who are you? You don't have a degree. What college did you graduate from? The credentials that you have no credentials. The money, the platform, the training, all of it. Life is complicated. This is complicated. Leave it to the people who understand it. What do all of those sentences end? They all end with the same four words. Whether they're spoken or not, they all end with the same four words, and it's the key to everything. I'll tell you about that in 60 seconds. First, our sponsor is LifeLock. You know, having your identity stolen probably sounds like lots of fun. After all, the cool kids are doing it these days. Millions of people have their personal information exposed, stolen, or passed around by criminals. So at this point, you almost feel left out if somebody isn't, you know, pretending to be you. But here's the problem. 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

You're being told every single day, the problem's too big, the system's rigged. You're only one person. Your vote doesn't really matter. Okay. Every one of those sentences ends with the same four words, whether they're spoken or not. Let us handle it. Let us handle it. We'll handle it. We got it. Don't worry about it. Notice the craft here? Nobody ever asks you to admit you're a slave. They just ask you to admit you're overwhelmed. And that's much easier to get somebody to say out loud, I'm overwhelmed. We say it. We say it unprompted with a little laugh. I'm just a dad. I'm just a mom. I'm just a guy with a truck and a route. I'm just overwhelmed with everything. We finish the sentence for them now. We do the master's paperwork for free. And then there's the modern comfort that our great-grandparents never had. You can be furious about all of it for 4 hours a night, but never move a muscle. Being informed feels like you're being responsible. Sharing it feels like you're doing something. Outrage is the cheapest counterfeit of responsibility ever invented. And it's sold to you day and night in an infinite role. And every hour we spend on it, we get two things at once. Angry and innocent. I did something. That's the real payment here. Powerlessness buys you innocence. None of it's your fault. It's the billionaires. It's Washington. It's the algorithm. It's your childhood. It's the century you were born into. It's them over there. And some of it might be partially true, but it is still the most expensive thing you will ever buy because you pay for it with your cap. Here's what's true instead. Nobody declared you to be free. No magistrate or judge laid a rod on your head and then gave you a cap. You were born with it on. And the men who founded this country didn't grant you that. They recognized it. Which is why they use the word inalienable, meaning nobody can take it. Listen carefully. Nobody can take it, and you cannot sell it either. You can only forget you have it. And the more power than you have, so much power. You have more power than you think. It just doesn't look like the kind that's on television. You decide where your children and your grandchildren go to school, what they believe about this country. You decide, not the school, not the phone. You do. If you'll do it, you decide whether your word means anything. And if you keep it for a year, you'll have something most people in public life have traded away. Your word, your good name. You have a mouth and you can say the thing out loud that everybody else in the room already believes quietly. But you're going to be the only mouth that actually opens up and says it. You can be at a school board meeting on Tuesday night or a city council or a water board. And I promise you the world, the rooms are damn near empty, but the decisions are real, but nobody's there with their cap making the decision. This is my decision, not yours. You can get out of debt because a man who owes nobody can say anything he wants. You can learn one hard skill. You can be kind to somebody who doesn't deserve it, which is the one thing no policy will ever accomplish. You can get on your knees, which is where I'd start. And none of that is grand. None of that's Moses. Nobody's Moses. If you're waiting for Moses, the one guy who's going to show up and fix it, you'll wait until they bury you, and you'll have spent your whole life studying the faces of the powerful, just trying to guess which way the wind is turning. You're not weak. You're not incapable. It's not too big. You were never asked to carry all of it. You were just asked to carry yours. So pick up your power. Stop listening to people who's blaming it on somebody else or then always playing a victim. You're not a victim. Live your responsibility. It is a gift given to you by God, not a government. The cap was already on your head. You were born with it. Maybe we should start making liberty caps again. Maybe it'll be a good reminder. I'm not a slave. I have choices. With my freedom, the first thing that came with that cap was responsibility. I have a responsibility. I have a mouth. I have a mind. I have a brain. I can read. I can write.
I can stand. I can build and not tear down. Wear it. Wear your Liberty cap, because I am sick and tired of every story I look at. Everybody saying, well, it wasn't me. It wasn't me. It's not my fault. It's their fault. It was, you know whose fault it was? In 1641, my great-great-great-great-great-great-great-great-great-great-great-great-great-great-great-great-great-great-great-great-great-great-great-great-great-great-great-great-great-great-great-great-great-great-great-great-great-great-great-great-great-great-great-great-great-great-great-great-great-great-great-great-great-great-great-great-great-great-great-great-great-great-great-great-great-great-grea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
Life doesn't happen to you. It doesn't just happen to you. Nobody's trying to get you. I mean, unless they are trying to get you. And there are some people that are, you know, Donald Trump, they're out to get him. In fact, I'm going to introduce you to somebody. They are absolutely out to get. But this person's not going to play the victim. Not going to play the victim. Donald Trump doesn't play the victim. He pulls his pants up and he's like, oh, yeah, yeah, watch this. Don't you want to be, even if you don't agree with Donald Trump, don't you want to be a little more like that, that no one in the world is going to stop you? They're just not going to stop you. You know who the successful people are? The people who look at life no matter what has happened to them. I mean, look at Elon Musk. Do you know what his life was like? His life was a nightmare. Didn't stop him, did it? He could play victim. He could be a really good victim. Do you know what happened with my father? Do you know how bad my father was? Do you know what my childhood was like? I got beaten all the time. I was put in a hospital by kids who used to beat me up. I mean, I had a horrible life. He didn't do that. Why are we doing it? I'd rather be the second half of Elon Musk's life. And not all of it. I mean, I don't want to name my kids with numbers, but the guy has taken responsibility. He's like, yeah, you know what? I don't care if you say no. I will figure out a way to do it. That's what America was. That's what America is. And if we forget that, we are done. We're done. I told you yesterday, I had somebody that you know and most likely respect, and I'm not going to because it was in a private conversation, say to me, I don't have a lot of hope for America because Americans aren't determined anymore. They're not determined to be free. They don't even know what it means. And they're just willing to go along. Stop it. Stop it. Don't teach that to your children. You're not a victim. They're not victims. No matter what happened to them, they're not victims. They're survivors. They're thrivers. They're Americans.

0: There's a reason Christians can't look at what's happening to the Jewish people and simply say, well, that's their problem. Because their story is our story. Christianity didn't appear out of nowhere 2,000 years ago. We are a branch grafted onto a tree whose roots run through Abraham, Isaac, and Jacob. The prophets we read, the psalms we pray, the commandments we teach our children, the things that the Lord himself based all of his ideology, all of his theology on, come through the Jewish people. Jesus was a Jew. I hate to break it to you. The disciples were Jewish. You can't separate the Christian faith from the people and the history that gave birth to it. So I don't care what the current trends appear. I don't care. I know every time I read this commercial, it costs me. It costs me much more than I could ever make from reading a commercial. It costs me. But we have a personal responsibility to do the right thing. 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
1: 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Nick.
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0: All righty. I want to talk to you about some. I want to talk to you about a survivor. I want to look at the SOTS here. I think I have somebody. Yeah, here's the original. Here's the original comment from John Ossoff about somebody that works with the president, who I know, Natalie Hart. I want you to listen to this. Cut four.
1: And while the sailors on the Lincoln fight his war, while he fruitlessly drains our munitions and oil reserves, the president sleeps through his meetings. He golfs and trades stocks. See, he doesn't want to do the job. He wants to build his ballroom and travel with Natalie on their apparently defenseless flying palace gifted by the Emir of Qatar.
0: Notice how the crowd goes wild when he mentions Natalie Harp. Okay? Why? Why is that? This is the whole sentence. He didn't say affair. He didn't say mistress. He didn't say anything a fact checker could grade. He just said her first name and said it, you know, the way you'd say a say something about a man's girlfriend. And then he stood there while the crowd did the rest. 72 hours later, Slate was running a headline asking whether the president of the United States is sleeping with his executive assistant. The Daily Beast published her private letters. CNN counted her tweets from 5 years ago. The Guardian ran two separate pieces. The New Republic, a writer there who once ran Obama's social media accounts, explained that she's a danger to the Republic. Oh, my gosh. Everything is a danger to the Republic. Except them, of course. The Washington Post flew a reporter to Nicaragua to interview her estranged brother, who is, and I am not making this up, an actual Sandinista. Che Guevara books on the bookshelf, an FSLN flag on the wall, and that's who they use as a character witness against her. What the hell? Let me tell you why they're doing this. Natalie Harp is 35 years old. She graduated from Point Loma Nazarene. She got her MBA from Liberty at 24. In her mid-20s, she was told she had stage 2 bone cancer. She failed all the chemotherapies. No clinical trial would take her. She said publicly that doctors had offered her opioids and disability, do not resuscitate paperwork, a conversation about dying with dignity. And she didn't want any of it. She's like, no, I'm going to live. And that's when she found, instead, a doctor willing to prescribe an approved drug for an unapproved use. Now, she credits the right to try law that came from Trump. She said it on Fox. President heard her, put her on stage at the 2020 convention. Okay? Now, watch what that coverage did. This month, grown adults with press credentials began asking whether she actually ever really had cancer. Snopes actually had to publish a piece, an actual fact check, on whether this woman's cancer was real. Their finding, her account is largely believable, though her description of the drug suggests she might have gotten it through a pathway that existed for decades before the right to try. Okay. Fine. Argue the law. You're actually making a case she was lying about her cancer? Look, this policy dispute, that's fine. She may have gotten the mechanism wrong. I don't know. But that's not what you're doing. Okay? They went after whether she was sick or not. And the letters come from Michael Wolff, the same Michael Wolff whose own defenders describe him as prone to embellishment. And he got them while writing a book. In them, she tells the president that he's all that matters to her. She never wants to let him down. And quoting Jane Austen, that she's unworthy of him. Read them. Read them. You know who that is? That's written by somebody who believes she was left for dead and one man stopped on the road. And it happens to be the president of the United States. And the president of the United States, a guy who, no matter what the press says, is not the monster, I've checked for the horns, is not the monster that everybody says. Her own brother, the Sandinista, went on CNN to attack her and said, I don't even think this is physical. It's just gratitude. That's the prosecution's star witness giving you the defense. I want you, I don't want you to be blackpilled on this because we have been here before. We've got the t-shirt. We've been here before. Washington, D.C., 1829. The new Secretary of War had married a woman named Peggy. She was a tavern keeper's daughter, widowed young, her first husband dead at sea. The rumor went around that she had been with Eaton before the funeral. There was no evidence. There was a rumor. And it was delicious. And the wives of the cabinet decided they're not even going to be in the same room with her. They won't sit at the table with her. The vice president's wife led it. Well, Andrew Jackson, because he's seen this movie before, he lost his mind. He watched what the newspapers in 1828 did to his own wife, Rachel, an adulteress and a bigamist. Rachel died a few weeks before he took the oath, and until the day he died, Jackson believed the gossip from the newspapers and everybody in Washington is what killed her. He buried her in the dress she was going to wear to the inaugural ball. So when this started happening to somebody else, he went nuts. In September of 1829, he called his cabinet into the room. He brought affidavits. He brought witnesses. He brought clergymen who spread it. And he said, produce a source. They couldn't. Andrew Jackson sat there and rendered a verdict on a woman's chastity. He said, she's as chaste as a virgin. None of you have any evidence. You only have rumors. Well, it didn't work because it never works. The government seized up for 2 years over the gossip about one woman. And by the spring of 1831, the entire cabinet had to resign to break it. But here's what I want to teach you. There was one man in Washington who had simply been decent to her, helped her out of her carriage, came to her house, didn't play the game. That guy was Martin Van Buren. He was a widower, no wife to enforce the boycott. Jackson never forgot it. Van Buren went from Secretary of State to Vice President to President of the United States. And the man he passed on was Calhoun, whose wife was the one who started the rumor. When Daniel Webster saw what was happening in real time, he said out loud, this ridiculous social turmoil might decide who succeeds the chief magistrate. And he was right. Nobody remembers the rumor, but everybody lives in the country that rumor built. Now, loyalty. They keep calling it a cult. So let's look at the receipts because they're older than politics. Rona Graff answered an ad in 1987 and sat outside of Donald Trump's door on the 26th floor of the Trump Tower until April of 2021. 34 years. She rose to senior vice president. When prosecutors finally put her on a witness stand to hurt him, she described the work as stimulating. Matthew Calamari, a linebacker out of New York, working a temporary security gig at 1981 U.S. Open. During the Everett Martina Navratilova semifinal, he threw out some hecklers near Trump's seat. Trump hired him. He's the chief operating officer of the Trump organization today, 45 years from bouncer to the C-suite. Dan Scavino, assistant manager at the golf club in Westchester in 2004, ended up in the West Wing. In 1980, Trump handed the construction of the Trump Tower, the entire tower in New York City with all the unions in that decade to a 31-year-old woman named Barbara Rez. First woman to ever run a major New York construction site. First. She said he told her he thought men were generally better at work, but the one thing women were good for, they are good for being better and worth more than 10 good men. Now, no HR department on earth would let him finish that sentence, but he gave her the building. Barbara Rez campaigned against him, wrote a book against him, hostile witness, and the promotion still happened, which is exactly why it counts. Look who's around him now. Susie Wiles, first woman in American history, first woman in American history to be White House chief of staff. Kellyanne Conway, first woman to run a winning presidential campaign. His daughters went to Wharton and Georgetown Law, and they adore him. Not one of these women have ever asked you to see her as a victim. So the press does what they always do. That's the trick. It's the oldest one in the book. You can't touch him, so you go after whoever's standing next to him, and you call it a concern. Now, I'm passionate about this because I know Natalie. I've watched that woman in her 20s. When I first met her in her 20s, she when I saw her, I don't know, four times ago when I was at the White House, she was so tired she could barely hold her eyes open, still on duty, still working. She was awake because he was awake. They gave her a nickname for it. You know, they call her the human printer because she carries around a portable printer and hands him things on paper. They mean it as an insult, but it's not. I've spent my life around people who chase power. Nobody carries a printer. Nobody stays up. The ones who do are usually the ones who owe somebody something real. She's not a security threat. She's not a scandal. She's a young woman who thinks she should be dead and isn't, working for the man she credits it with. And she's being taken apart on national television for the crime of standing too close because they can't get him. I got to tell you, nobody will remember what the rumor was, but she'll remember the year that they said it. And here's what the left forgets. A lot of people give up. A lot of people just quit or they comply. I got news for you. Natalie's not one of those. Trump isn't either. You'd think at some point you'd learn your lesson. I'm not a quitter. Hopefully you're not a quitter. But I got to tell you, never mess with people who never give up. Never screw with them. And she's a proven survivor. She's been with something that is actually trying to kill her, cancer. The cancer you now want to deny. Let me tell you something about people like Natalie. Your attacks are only going to make her stronger and more determined. You did it to Donald Trump. Do you think Donald Trump would be the same guy he is today if you hadn't hauled his ass in front of court, if you hadn't lied about him, accused him of everything under the sun, and then tried to kill him over and over and over again? Do you think he'd be the same guy? No. But he's a guy, Natalie's a woman, that will get back up. When somebody punches them in the face, they'll stand back up. They're not afraid of you. She's going to only get stronger. You are building a stronger foe. Do you even understand that? And at the same time, you're teaching all of the rest of us who you are. Because of your actions, we're not only learning who you are, but we're learning who we are. Because if you wouldn't do stuff like this, I wouldn't be saying things like this. I wouldn't have to be reaching inside of me going, what is it I really believe? Am I willing to stand up for that woman? You damn right I am, because I know who you are. I know who you are in the press. I've seen this movie before. Back off. Or better yet, don't, because you're just going to make her into a juggernaut. I'm praying for you, men, Natalie. Everybody on the staff is praying for you. They are weak. They're pathetic. You're not. Back in a minute. Okay, your cell phone bill is one of those bills that never achieved, you know, really anything. 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
6: Now, the Ecori Diamonds Traffic Center.
7: That stalled Metro bus gone. That's good. On the North Loop westbound at the Hardy Toll Road, and there were passengers on it, so I'm sure they're relieved. Traffic is recovering now from the East Tex Freeway. If you're coming inbound on the East Tex Freeway from Kingwood, it's a 20-minute drive. I-45, the North Freeway southbound at Tidwell, that accident cleared. Coming in from Woodlands Parkway to downtown, you're under 30 minutes. I'm Christina Cruz in the 24-hour Traffic Center.
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4: Canada strikes back. I'm Lisa Brady, Fox News. Retaliatory tariffs just announced on about $20 billion worth of U.S. goods, the same amount of Canadian goods targeted by higher Trump tariffs after trade talks broke down.
5: We're under unprovoked attack by President Trump.
4: Ontario Premier Doug Ford telling Fox Business.
5: I always say, Canadians, myself, we love the American people. We love the U.S. And it's unfortunate that President Trump has taken this avenue.
4: The president accuses Canada of treating U.S. products unfairly, each side blaming the other for the stalemate. President Trump says Iran has been notified that any boat placing new mines within international waters in the Strait of Hormuz will be destroyed. The new warning a day after new U.S. sanctions were announced as part of an economic D-Day to isolate Iran.
6: Among the new sanctions includes an expanded list of secondary sanctions targeting digital assets, technology, gold, aviation, and shipping. In addition, the Treasury Department sanctioned nearly 60 entities, individuals, and vessels in multiple jurisdictions. The actions go after what the department describes as a network of shadow fleet vessels operating across many different countries.
4: Fox's Trey Yingst in Tel Aviv. An apparent threat from Iran against President Trump's youngest son.
7: A Secret Service spokesman says the agency is aware of a video aired on Iranian state media that reportedly threatens President Trump's son Barron and shows locations where the first son is known to spend time. Fox is not independently viewed that video. The Secret Service says it investigates anything that can be perceived as a threat toward protectees and out of concern for operational security, does not discuss matters of protective intelligence.
4: Fox's Jared Halpern at the White House. It's runoff day to settle primaries in several states, including South Carolina, where Senator Darlene Graham is finishing her late brother's term and running to keep the seat, facing Congressman Ralph Norman for a spot on the November ballot. 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
4: A longtime Jeffrey Epstein associate loses her bid to have her conviction and prison sentence tossed out.
20: U.S. District Judge Paul Engelmeyer did not buy Ghislaine Maxwell's claim that her sex trafficking conviction was, quote, a complete miscarriage of justice, rejecting her request to set aside that conviction and throw out her 20-year prison sentence. Maxwell cited, quote, substantial new evidence as the reason, but the judge said in a written ruling that her claim was demonstrably meritless and, quote, falls very far from the mark. Maxwell was later financier Jeffrey Epstein's longtime girlfriend and associate who helped him sexually abuse teenage girls. Epstein was facing sex trafficking charges when he was found dead in his cell in a New York City jail in 2019. Maxwell was arrested a year later and convicted in 2021. In New York City, Tanya J. Powers, Fox News.
4: State health officials in Pennsylvania just confirming two deaths from measles, the first U.S. deaths related to the disease this year. The two people who died were unvaccinated and lived west of Philadelphia in Lancaster County, the heart of Pennsylvania's Amish community. It's the worst year for measles in the U.S. since 1991. Target is apologizing and pulling a kid's Halloween costume after public backlash over what critics said resembled a racist caricature.
21: The product, kids' glows under black light circus clown costume, triggering backlash on social media from some who thought it evoked blackface and minstrel shows. Target saying in a statement, the costume was especially hurtful for its black guests, team members, and partners, adding, as a company, we know we got this wrong and we're deeply sorry, and that the product is no longer available for sale. Target says it's looking into how this happened and what needs to change. It did not comment on who designed the product. Sold under the retailer's seasonal Hyde and Eek brand.
4: Fox's Lillian Wu. Stocks are higher. Right now the Dow's up 108, the NASDAQ up 154. I'm Lisa Brady, Fox News.
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2: So I want to talk to you a little bit about tariffs and what is really going on in Canada with a couple of really great experts this hour so you can fully understand it. But let me quickly tell you what the United States put on the table for Canada. 10% tariff on Canadian softwood lumber imposed last year under Section 232, eliminated, not reduced, but gone. 25% tariff on cars, cut. Because Canada earns further reduction for any American content in the vehicle, the number could have landed as low as 7%. Steel, 50%, down to 25% for the majority of what Canada ships us under a quota system. Aluminum, down 50% to 25%, no quota at all. Products made from steel and aluminum, golf clubs, beer cans, cut by 10 to 25 points with a floor to 15%. And 50% tariffs that took effect Saturday morning on dairy, wine, hockey sticks, and about 5% of everything Canada sells us, suspended. Now, there are a couple of things, and I could get into what's called transshipment, and maybe if we have time, we will. That is something real, and that is something that we are demanding, and that is really important, especially with Canada, who is now cozy with China. But I don't

0: 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Yes, I am. And Ezra Levant is joining me now, the founder of Rebel News, the host of the Ezra Levant Show, and a good friend of the program, a good friend of America, and a good friend of mine. Ezra, what is this actually all about?
1: Glenn, great to see you, and it's great to talk to so many Americans about what goes on between our two countries. You know, we're the best friends, Canada and the United States. It's even hard to tell us apart sometimes. World's longest undefended border. You can't even tell sometimes which side you're on. But we've got a new prime minister. I call him Justin Trudeau 2.0, but it's like the next Terminator in the series. He's smarter and harder working than Trudeau. But he's a globalist deep in his bones. He has three citizenships, not just Canadian. He's also an Irish citizen and a British citizen. In fact, he lived in London until 2 years ago. He has repeatedly said he thinks that Canada is the most European country other than those actually in Europe. He talks about pivoting away from the United States.
0: He also trashes the United States, but he's moved a major business to America. So yeah. I don't even know who he is.
1: His wife and kids are down there. He was the chairman of something called Brookfield Asset Management, which is a slightly smaller BlackRock. His last move as chairman was to move the headquarters from Toronto to New York. But let me tell you what he's always believed in, and I'll give you some proof. He has always believed in replacing America as the hyperpower. He believed in a multipolar world where power shifts away. Let me give you an example. In 2019, Mark Carney was the head of the Bank of England. He gave a speech, which you can find on their website to this day, where he talked about how do we get the world to stop using U.S. dollars as the currency of choice? How do we get to, well, his suggestion, the Chinese renminbi? And he had this 20-page speech where he talked about how it was critical to move the world off of U.S. dollars to reduce U.S. domineering. That was the word he used for a new world order. That was the word he used. Mm. So he's been an anti-American for a long time. He was a trustee of the World Economic Forum. So he's a globalist in the mold of George Soros. And just last year, he went to Beijing, met with Xi Jinping, who he met with before in his job at Brookfield, and he declared in public on camera that he wants Canada to be part of the China-led New World Order. If I put all these things to you, that he's a man with three passports, he thinks of himself as not as a citizen of the world, he has dreamed about displacing America as the powerful nation, and he chose to scupper a free trade agreement with America in favor of a China-centric world order. Now what he's doing makes a lot more sense. And I fear that he is driving Canada away from America. And you know who noticed that? There's a Chinese propaganda outlet called Global Times. It's one of their English language propaganda forums. They were so thrilled with the fact that Carney walked away from the free trade deal. They called it a China-style response. And they noted that China and Canada stand alone against America. Glenn, we can talk for as long as you like about the details, but the headline is globalist Prime Minister of Canada tries to realign the country towards China away from America. I got 100 proof points for you, but that's the real story.
0: I'm going to get into transshipment tomorrow because I think it's really, really important. But let me just quickly just say transshipment is one of our sticking points. And what it means is Canada can't import something from China, then replace the made in China, put a made in Canada label on it and sell it to us. It's extraordinarily dangerous and really bad for Canada to do that as well.
1: Well, you see the point here. Yeah, that's exact. Transshipment is a huge thing, Glenn. I'm happy to talk about it today because China now sees Canada as an entry point, not just into the U.S. market, but in that Global Times

0: propaganda piece yesterday, they noted that Canada is part of the Five Eyes security group. You know what I mean? It's sort of like the super friends of NATO. It's like the best buddies. Canada, the United States, UK, Australia, New Zealand. France is not in it. Germany is not in it. This is for true allies. And in that Global Times Chinese propaganda piece, they mentioned, they said that Canada is a former close ally. And they say it's quite noteworthy that Canada is rebuffing America, even though it still has this deep access. So China can't believe their luck. They couldn't keep it to themselves. They boasted about this. Not only is Carney allowing Chinese steel to sneak in, be relabeled, and then shipped at dumping prices into America. But I don't know if you know this, Glenn. Last year, I mentioned when Carney went to China and announced that he was joining the Chinese New World Order, he threw them a bone that had never been given to them before. He said, China, you can sell into Canada 49,000 electric vehicles a year, and that's going to go up. You know what an electric vehicle is, though. It's like an iPhone with wheels. It's got so many sensors. It is a data collector. Those are 49,000 spyware vehicles being dumped into Canada. First of all, it's 49,000 cars that won't be made in Canadian factories. But those are spy mobiles, like sort of the Google Street View. Like they will scoop up everything in their sight. The U.S. ambassador has already said, don't expect to drive those across the border into the States. Why would Carney let that in? Why would Carney do that to our own auto industry? Why would he do that provocation to the Americans? Well, he wants to join the Chinese-led New World Order. He actually used those words, Glenn.
1: So the Canadian people, though, are for it. I mean, the Canadian, he's not leading the Canadians where they don't want to go. The popularity of this move is very high.
0: What are we going to do? You know, Canada and the United States, like I say, we really are best friends. But 250 years ago, America broke free, and a lot of what they called the United Empire Loyalists moved up to Canada. So let's say you were on the wrong side, the losing side of the American Revolution. You could stick around or you could go north. And so an enormous number of passionate monarchists went north to Canada, and there was always a bit of an anti-American vibe. It was always under the surface because that's the history. Then you had the War of 1812, etc. So there is a bit of an anti-Americanism that's always been there. It flared up under Pierre Trudeau because he would always go to Cuba and he would taunt America. Flared up again under Justin Trudeau. So it's beneath the surface, and Mark Carney has gone to work on that wound with salt and sandpaper, and he has rubbed it raw. And for all of Donald Trump's flourishes, you know, he gives people nicknames and he uses taunts. Like it's part of his personality. And that prickles Canadians because we're sensitive. But holy smokes, has the invective coming back been off the hook? I don't know if you've seen any of the clips of the Premier of Ontario, the largest province. I don't want to swear on your show, but the things that he was saying are shocking. And there's the Premier of the province of Manitoba who has actually, I don't even want to say his accusation. He accused Trump of being a pedophile. This is the equivalent of a governor of a state. Like the insane invective. And it's whipping things up into a fury. And you know what happened? Mark Carney tattled first. He ran to the teacher in the schoolyard with his version first, and Canadians bought it. So Mark Carney said, the reason we didn't get the trade deal is because Donald Trump wants to destroy our sovereignty. The reason we didn't get the trade deal is because Donald Trump attacked French Canadians in Quebec. So Canadians heard this from our prime minister and said, oh my God, that's exactly what we thought Trump would do. We're angry at America. We're angry at Trump, and we're happy we didn't sign this trade deal. Go Carney, boo America. But the thing is, he ran and tattled with his side of the story first, but it turns out it wasn't true. Let me give you two quick points on that. It is true that the United States has said to Canada, we don't want you to be able to sign a trade deal with non-market economies like China if you're in this USMCA. Because what would happen is just what you talked about with the transshipment of steel. Mm-hmm. If Canada were to do a trade deal with China, that would, again, give them an entry into the U.S. market.
1: It does.
0: So our USMCA trade deal since 2018 has had a provision in it saying that any country can veto any other country, Canada, Mexico, U.S., can each veto each other if they want to do a deal with China or other non-market economies. So that has been in the deal for 8 years. Last week, Mark Carney says it's an outrage. Trump wants to take away our sovereignty and our right to do free trade with people around the world. Who does he think he is? Well, I don't know. All three countries signed the treaty because they all understood that China was a threat. Do you see what I mean? It was a mischaracterization.
1: Yes.
0: Of an old provision. Mark Carney was making it seem like Donald Trump was trying to boss Canada around, but it was something all three countries, Canada, Mexico, U.S. agreed to. Last point, and I'll stop. I know I'm ranting, but I want to show you the deceptiveness with which Mark Carney has tried to turn the Canadian people against America. You know that a quarter of Canada are French-speaking Quebecers, and they're a little bit sensitive to the fact that they're a minority. This small minority in a huge continent of North America, the French language and French culture, they're worried it's going to be in decline, and you can understand that. They want to keep their roots. Mm-hmm. So Mark Carney says, I defended Quebec. Donald Trump wanted to attack the French culture, the French Canadian culture, and I won't accept that. Oh, really? Trump said that? And again, in your mind, if you've been fed anti-Trump propaganda your whole life, it's easy to imagine Trump is disparaging the Quebec people. Well, it turns out that Carney was, again, misrepresenting what happened. Canada was demanding that Netflix and other U.S. streaming companies pay a 5% tax, and that money would be given to Canadian competitors of Netflix, including in the French language. And your U.S. trade representative, Jameson Greer, said, well, that's just a tax. That's an unfair tax. We have no problem with Quebec culture. You just can't tax American companies in a discriminating way for that. So it wasn't an attack on anyone or any culture or any language. It was the United States saying, sorry, you can't put a Netflix tax in your country for any reason. And you see what Mark Carney did? It was a tax dispute. Carney said, no, no, no. He hates Quebecers. He wants to attack our French people, and I'll defend them. It's that deceptiveness. But the Canadian media has, it's a Trump derangement pandemic up here, Glenn. And so I'm worried. Go ahead. I've been ranting. You go jump in.
1: No. I want to just take a quick break. I've got 1 minute. I got to take a break and I'll come back. And I just want to hit, because I think we're in the same point of view, but this is going to play out. It's going to be bad for Americans. It's going to be bad for Canadians. I think it's going to be worse for you guys than us. But we have an election. So how much of this is just election? And how much of this pain are the people of Canada willing to take? I mean, I know we're pretty wimpy, but Canada, you've already got your housing costs, your medical costs. Everything is out of control in Canada, much worse than it is here. How long can he pull this game and expect to get away with it? We'll talk some more here with Ezra in just a minute. And remember, one of the things that Mark Carney wants to do is get rid of our reserve currency status. We're going to talk to Carol Roth about what that actually means to you, because this one affects you. We'll do that in 60 seconds. First, our sponsor is Chapter. There are certain things in life where having more choices is great. Ice cream, books, where you want to go on vacation, Medicare plans. Sure. But I'm sure that anybody who's looked at a giant pile of Medicare options and said, oh, good, I was hoping this would take all week. That's the problem. You're making a decision that will affect your doctors, which ones you can see, your prescriptions, your money. You just want to pick something and hope for the best. This one really matters and is so confusing. That's where Chapter comes in. Chapter will help you or your family navigate Medicare by looking at your individual needs, helping you compare the other options. Licensed Medicare advisors will help you understand what's available so you can make an informed decision without having to become the Medicare expert yourself or just go with whoever's trying to sell you something. You should understand what you're signing up for and why it makes sense for you. And Chapter makes Medicare a lot easier to navigate. They compare every medical plan nationwide. Nobody else does this. They have found people in this audience an average of $1,100 a year in healthcare savings. And the call is absolutely free. It'll take about 20 minutes. Dial #250, say the keyword chapter. It's #250, keyword chapter. 10 seconds, station ID. So, Ezra, I've only got 2 minutes left. How does this play out? How does this play out with the Canadian people?
0: Yeah. Well, he's going to get a huge win in the next election because anti-Americanism is fashionable again. He's going to win politically. The economy will be devastated, but he'll win. He'll be the prince of a declining country.
1: Wow. That is sad. And how much of this is all about elections that are happening here in America?
0: Well, that's the thing is Mark Carney and Canadian Liberals are very closely tied with the U.S. Democrats. There's a lot of cross-pollination.
1: Oh, I
0: saw Canadian members of parliament campaigning in a Florida primary the other day. What's going on there? And there's American staff working in the prime minister's office. It's they really are close cousins.
1: Yeah. I'm sad that our countries have come to this, and I look forward to the day when we're not hating each other. I can tell you, I don't know of a single American that dislikes Canadians. They don't like Carney, and maybe some do like Carney, but for the most part, nobody hates Canadians, and we want to have a good, open relationship, but we cannot have a relationship with somebody who is trying to collapse us, give the power to China, and get rid of our reserve currency status. That's suicide for the United States. And I appreciate all the work that you have done on this, Ezra.
0: Well, you're very kind. You know, I think that Mark Carney knows that he can appeal to the worst instincts of Canadians. I mean, Canadians love America. Everything about our whole country and our culture is focused on you. And we've had a sort of a favored nation status. And I hate the fact he's tearing us apart. Trump, you know, sometimes makes it easy for Carney to do that. You
1: know, I know.
0: By taunting.
1: I know.
0: Canadians are having thin skin. I don't know. It makes me sad, too.
1: You know what? If I have time, tomorrow Trump is going to be on with me. I'm going to ask him, hey, can you say something nice about Canada? Not Carney, but just the Canadians, to let them know that you've been joking about the 51st state or whatever. Trump will join me tomorrow. Ezra, thank you. God bless. All right, let me tell you about Relief Factor. 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
4: It went from like 0 to 60 in 15 seconds. We had nothing, and now we have everything going on. 290 outbound at Gessner. An accident blocks a couple of right lanes. Highway 99 out in Tomball, westbound at Huffsmith-Corville Road. It's an accident in the road construction area, so you're backed up now to Glenlock Forest Drive. There's also a wreck if you're heading outbound on the North Freeway at the Grand Parkway. I'm Christina Cruz in the 24-hour traffic center.
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23: Your woke tip. Folks, I don't know who needs to hear this, but Google is for more than just porn, which is apparently really helpful info these days. See, there's an article making its way around right now saying Muslim Mayor Zohran Mamdani announced this will be the last year New York City honors the 25th anniversary of 9/11. And people are livid. He's erasing history. He's disrespecting America. He's... Wait. Never mind. Next year is the 26th anniversary. Now, be honest. Did you feel that little pit in your stomach? Maybe the urge to angrily type out a thesis on American history? That is rage bait. Content designed to make you angry because angry people comment, argue, and share. Basically, the internet discovered that pissing you off is profitable. And here's the facts. Rage bait works best when it's something you want to believe, especially when it's about someone you don't like. So your woke tip, the next time something online makes you instantly furious, don't give it what it wants. Read past the headline. Check another source. Make sure you're angry about something that actually happened. Because if a post can control you just by making you mad, you're not using social media. Social media is using you.
24: A laptop computer caught fire inside the cabin of an American Airlines jet shortly before it landed at Dallas-Fort Worth International Airport, prompting flight attendants to battle the blaze as smoke spread throughout the aircraft. It's the latest example of the risks posed by lithium-ion batteries in a confined space. Moderna and Merck say their personalized mRNA cancer vaccine helped delay the return and spread of melanoma in a large phase 3 clinical trial. Unlike traditional vaccines, the treatment is created individually from each patient's tumor and is given after the surgery. Federal health officials say 55 people in 15 states have been infected with E. coli, salmonella, or both after eating alfalfa sprouts. The outbreak is linked to sprouts grown by Everything Sprouts and sold under the Calco and Everything Sprouts brand. 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

0: There are some people that are making the case right now that losing the global reserve currency status, the United States, which is an amazing privilege, will be good for us. And you can make the case if you look at we've got to start building things. If you want to start making things in America, it helps to not be the reserve currency, because when you're the reserve currency, it is, you know, it's hard. Your dollar is the best in the world. Your money is the best in the world. And so it costs more for the rest of the world to buy things from here. But if we're more like, I hate to say it, Mexico, we have bigger interest rates on our house immediately. We have huge interest rate on our debt immediately, which means the government will have to do more because we can't just keep printing money because we don't hold the world reserve currency anymore. So our lives dramatically change. It's not Armageddon overnight, but it's the end of the America that we know. That's the way I look at it. But I want to get Carol Roth on because she's much better at this. She is a former investment banker, and she really cares more about Main Street than Wall Street, and she can explain this. And I want to talk about what's happening with Canada and Carney. But first, you know, he is pushing for the end of America to have reserve currency. What does that do, and what does that mean, Carol, to the average person?
1: Yes, well, obviously, you have somebody like Carney, who was on the foundation board of the WEF, somebody who was the envoy yep. for the UN's climate finance. Why would he not want the U.S. to be the center of the global universe? Because he doesn't want the U.S. to be the center of the global universe. And that's when you hear being the world's reserve currency, that is sort of the shorthand. You know, we have had the pole position in terms of being in the center of global finance. Now, on a technical basis, what does that mean? It shows up in a few different ways, Glenn. One, the literal reserve asset. So when central banks hold money in reserve, they do it so in a basket of currencies. And historically, predominantly, that has been in the U.S. dollar, less so in other currencies throughout the world. So that's the reserve piece. But there's another piece to this of being sort of the center of the financial world. One is how are goods priced, traded, and settled throughout the world? Well, right now, primarily, whether it is energy, whether it is food, whether it is copper, you know, whatever the commodity is, those are priced and settled primarily right now in U.S. dollars. So that's a big piece of being the center of the financial universe. And then, of course, when countries borrow, what currency are they borrowing in? And because all these other countries don't have the same perceived stability, they're often borrowing in U.S. dollars. So obviously that gives us a lot of strength, not only in that sort of historical privilege of access to cheap financing, access to cheap goods and whatnot, but, you know, in terms of our strength of being able to use economics, to use finance, to use the dollar to get countries to acquiesce and do what they want, which makes it clear as to why somebody like Carney would not want the U.S. to have that, what is historically known as exorbitant privilege.
0: How do we pay for things like our military alone? If people are dumping the dollar, our dollar is worth less and less. We can't get the financing with a 50 or 40 trillion, soon to be 50 trillion, $40 trillion debt. Nobody's going to loan us money without extraordinarily high interest rates. So how does that not just collapse everything?
1: Yeah, I mean, that is the $40 trillion and growing question. Yeah. It used to be for, you know, having this privilege, like I said, that you would have central banks and they would be what we consider to be non-price sensitive buyers. They would go out and they would buy our treasuries no matter what on the regular so that they would have them in reserve and for, you know, whatever else they needed. Right. And we're seeing on net that central banks have abandoned that, and that's heavily been led by China. But if you look at things since 2014, over the last 12 years, you add up all the times that they have bought central banks and all the times that they have sold, on nets, there actually have been net sellers. So who's buying when we have $2 trillion deficits? We have price-sensitive buyers. You have hedge funds and individuals. And yeah. So they're not buying at any cost. They're saying, okay, what is an interest rate where we're going to actually loan to the United States that has this debt, that has these deficits, that doesn't seem to be getting serious about anything, that has their debt has been downgraded. And so that price that they require to buy the debt continues to go up. And that is the struggle that is running through everything, because as we know, we have to pay interest on the debt based on what that market, that these price sensitive buyers are saying that they're going to loan to us at. And that means now that our interest expense is higher. We're spending more on that than we are on the defense of this country and on the trajectory we're on, that is going to be the number one expense item for the United States if we don't get our act together here soon.
0: We're not going to get our act together. So, Carol, let me switch to Canada, because I think, you know, what this election is going to be all about and what Americans really care about is price of food, price of my life. Everything is, you know, seem to be spiraling here. And, and it's the, you know, the affordability crisis. I'm going to have you back on Thursday. We're just going to talk about this. But how does this deal with Canada play out between? I mean, this is going to hurt Canada and the Canadians maybe more than it will hurt us, but it's going to hurt us as well. How bad is this thing going to get?
1: Well, obviously, you know, one hopes that there's a lot of posturing we've seen in many of these trade discussions, that there have been these big blowups and things have normalized. So the hope will be that we'll get back to that position. But obviously, Canada is a major trading partner here in the U.S. And certainly, I think that's part of the reason that Trump is trying to do this. He's trying to protect that position in sort of a weird way. Things like if they start importing cars from China, you know, that could impact trade. And so, you know, that's the kind of thing that he's focusing on. But I do feel like it's not going to help, certainly in the short term, any affordability. And that's been the frustration point all along, because there's a lot of low hanging fruit, whether it's in education, whether it's in housing, you know, perhaps some programs in food that could start to address affordability. And these side quests, which may have long term implications, aren't helping what's happening today. And I think that's the disconnect that the Americans are feeling right now. Americans don't have that, you know, let's think about this in 3, 5, 10 years. Right now we're hurting, and we want to make sure that that's fixed first before we address that.
0: I have to tell you, I was just in, I was in the Middle East. I was in France. I was in Belgium. And I, when I was walking down one of the boulevards in France, you know, have you been to Paris before?
1: I have. Oui.
0: Okay. So, yeah, okay. Pipe down. But you walk down, and it is truly, I think, one of the most beautiful cities in the world. And it is that way for a reason. It was master planned over 19 years. And it led to another, you know, revolution in the end. And I see this thing kind of playing out. You know, when Napoleon II or III, he started building these cities, like building Paris, it was good for the people. But in 20 years, it was good. Yeah. It was very bad for the people during those 20 years. He was right in the end, but it didn't matter. And I feel like we're in this. Trump is making these extraordinary moves. Nobody's really explaining them. You have some things really not helping. You know, some self-inflicted, some not, but you don't have 20 years. You don't have 10 years. You know, you've got a few months here. Is there anything that can be done? Cause this, if this holds, cause I think Carney is playing the elections. I think he's willing to hurt himself and Canada just to play this hardball line until the elections are over.
1: Sure.
0: Because he wants to flip to the Democrats. What does this do to us in the next 3 months? What does it mean to the average person when you're going to try to buy something?
1: It's a good question. Certainly, we have seen the side quests, whether they're tariffs and trade or Iran, has not done anything to make things less expensive. In fact, in many cases, right. It has made them more expensive. And I think that that is, you know, the trajectory is going to continue in that direction. One of the other things that's not helping is that you have the Treasury that's trying to keep the bond market together. And so Right. They're coming into the market with interventions. But as we know, anytime you have these non-market interventions, there has to be a release valve. You don't get to do that for free. There's a cost to that. Yep. And the cost on the other side of that, Glenn, is more inflation. So I think this is a very risky strategy all around that could continue to stoke inflation right in front of the midterms, which is not what the American people voted for.
0: Do you believe that it is Trump's miscalculation or it is Carney's calculation for the midterms?
1: Yes. So I think there's a little bit, you know, the Trump's tactics this time around, and it's interesting to me because he's such a good negotiator and he has so much in his back pocket and he's so charming one-on-one that he has gone in a different direction. Instead of the carrot, instead of the charm, he has gone with the big stick approach. And, you know, I do wonder if that has been a mistake. Now, obviously, to get Canada to the table because they had been ignoring us, it did help from that standpoint temporarily. But in terms right. of actually getting something done, now it seems to not be helping. And Carney, who is, you know, we may not like his background, but we cannot put aside the fact that he is a very intelligent and calculating and connected individual, is, of course, playing this to his advantage, which I think is somewhat funny because my guess is that Trump probably liked the fact Carney was in there because he thought he would be more rational and easy to deal with, not necessarily projecting this kind of calculation, which, by the way, I think is because of strategic missteps. If the choreography, if the order of operations had been different in the Trump administration, then we wouldn't be giving this position to Canada to be able to play. So, of course, they are exploiting something, but that is because of unforced errors in the administration, which I personally, I'm not going to name names, but I personally blame on the advice of certain people in the administration.
0: Okay. Carol, I'll have you back on Thursday because I want to talk to you about the affordability and the thing that the Republicans, I think, are missing. Everybody's saying, it's not so bad. It's not so bad. No, perception is reality. It doesn't matter. Perception Correct. Is reality. And the Correct. People that are making inroads are the socialists that are promising you all of these beautiful things, and none of them will come true. If you think burritos are expensive now, wait until it's a socialist burrito. It will cost a fortune, an arm and a leg. But people are people. So I want to talk to you about affordability and the things that we should be doing right now to affect easy things. Are there any easy things that we can be doing to affect that we should be pushing for and looking for our leaders to be championing right now? Carol, thank you very much. By the way, if you don't know who Carol is, she is the best. She's the author of You Will Own Nothing. A must read book. You can find her at the website carolroth.com/news or on X. She's Carol J. S. Roth. She understands your economy just as much as she does global economy. All right. More in just a second. 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
12: It's August 25th, and this is your Fox Deli Snapshot. Today is National Kiss and Makeup Day. Fights happen, we're all human, but we need to forgive and forget or say sorry and then make up. On this day in 2006, Hyperion, the world's tallest living tree, a redwood standing 379.1 feet, is discovered in the remote area of Redwood National State Parks in California by naturalists Chris Atkins and Michael Taylor. It took 12 years, covering 4 billion miles, and Voyager 2 flies over cloud tops of Neptune and its moon Triton, sending back photographs of swamps in 1989. The Great Moon Hoax is published in the New York Sun in 1835, announcing the supposed discovery of life on the moon. Born on this day in 1968, celebrity chef Rachel Ray teaching us how to cook.
13: 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That'll feed 6 to 8 people.
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Live tomorrow, President Donald Trump joins me. And doing a interview with President Trump is the hardest interview anyone can do. You've got to cut everybody slack when they do an interview with Donald Trump, because no matter how long you have, you never get to all of your questions. And he just tends to go on. And, you know, especially doing it over the phone is really super difficult, because he can't be like, wrap it up, I got more questions. And I've got a lot tomorrow. I want to talk to him about Canada. I want to talk to him about Iran. I want to talk to him about affordability. Does he see people who are struggling? Cause he always has. I want to talk to him. I don't know if you heard the latest, but now Iran has targeted Barron Trump. I want to talk to him about the SAVE Act. Is there, have you put pressure on, real pressure. When you put real pressure on people, when Donald Trump puts real pressure on people, it's like a bag of bricks coming down on your head. But I also, if we have time, I want to talk about some of the good stuff. I may have to do that after, because there's been a lot of good things. And Jason with the insiders today has been going over some of the things that have just happened over the last, 24, 36 hours that are really, really good, but we haven't had time. But tomorrow, join us. That's right at the beginning of the show. Donald Trump will be joining me live. We don't need any more questions. We asked the insiders yesterday, give us questions, things you want to know, and we've got a bazillion of them. So we're going to try to pick the best. I'll pick the best 10, but I'll probably only get to about 3 of them tomorrow. Donald Trump, don't miss it live.

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6: An unprovoked attack on Lisa Brady, Fox News. That's how Ontario's premier describes higher tariffs on some Canadian goods as Canada retaliates.
7: U.S. exports of steel, milk, farm equipment, and household appliances will face anywhere from a 15 to a 50% tariff in Canada starting next month. Canadian officials announced retaliatory measures on about $20 billion of American goods following new tariffs imposed on Canadian products by President Trump over the weekend.
6: Fox's Jared Halpern at the White House. Canadian officials say their goal is to protect their companies, also offering a support package for impacted workers. President Trump accuses Canada of taking advantage of U.S. industries for years, threatening more tariff increases in January after trade talks broke down. Iran's foreign ministry accuses the U.S. of bullying over new sanctions aimed at isolating Iran economically. Meantime, the foreign ministers of Iran and Oman just out with a joint statement saying they discussed using a phased framework to restore safe navigation through the Strait of Hormuz.
8: Early this morning, another tanker was struck in the Strait of Hormuz with an unknown projectile while transiting the U.S.-approved southern route. The vessel had damage caused to its engine room and was disabled.
6: Fox's Trey Yingst in Tel Aviv. President Trump posting a warning earlier that any boat laying new mines in the Strait's international waters will be destroyed. Voters have primaries to settle in several states today, including South Carolina, where Senator Darlene Graham is finishing her late brother Lindsey's term, is facing Congressman Ralph Norman in a runoff for the Republican spot on the November ballot.
9: I've been working really hard going around the entire state because it's important to me to hear from the people of South Carolina and what's important to them.
6: Graham has the president's endorsement. Norman argues he's more experienced for the job. Oklahoma voters have ballot measures to consider, and Republicans are choosing a nominee for governor. In Georgia, Democrats have a runoff to finish the term of the late Congressman David Scott. 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
20: All right, here we go. Welcome to Tuesday. Nothing more than an instant replay, I guess, of Monday. Although I will say that Monday morning was rather pleasant compared to the past 10 or 12 mornings. The air was a little drier, and there was I can't believe I'm even saying this, a cool breeze blowing as my friends and I warmed up for a round of golf that was equally nice for about the first six, maybe seven holes. And then the bottom fell out. The wind died, and a few of us thought we might die. Not literally, of course, but man, it got hot once that breeze shut down. And it was just so nice. There was such contrast between the two that it really kind of knocked us for a loop when it finally did, when the furnace finally came on, basically. More of the same today, and maybe some rain later in the week, which means probably not. But I think the forecasters are just trying to give us something to hang on to. And as long as I'm talking about the weather, there's a disorganized pile of thunderstorms way out in the Atlantic Ocean now, much closer to Africa than it is to North America. And it looks on the National Hurricane map like it might set its sights on us. The extended models disagree, though. This one is actually supposed to move into an area of conditions not so favorable for development going into the weekend, or getting closer to the weekend anyway. And if that doesn't work, there's also data that shows this one taking a right because of the pressure in the area, taking a right and heading north while it's still a long, long way from here. So it's out there. And it's kind of turned red. I think a 60 or 70% chance of development within the week. But after that, I think, knock on wood, I think we're going to be okay. So nothing special on the water scene all the way to the opening day of dove season. No rain in the forecast, like I said a second ago. Dove season, by the way, opens 1 week from today. And that reminds me that I need to renew my super combo hunting and fishing license, as I'm sure many of you do. As well. And even if you don't hunt or fish, just consider purchasing one of those licenses. The funds from which, this is how our most of the budget, I believe, for the Parks and Wildlife Department, most of the money used by the Parks and Wildlife Department comes from hunting and fishing license sales. And if you buy one of those, even if you don't hunt or fish, you are literally making a tremendous contribution to the futures of all these resources we have. That money goes to game wardens and keeping them out there to stop the poaching that still goes on to this day. It's kind of hard for me to believe that there are still poachers out there, but there are. And depending on where you live and what you're looking at, might be wild game on land. It might be birds. It might be deer, whatever. These people will take animals out of season. Or on the fishery side, a lot of those people are taking fish that aren't allowed to be caught under or over a certain size, taking more than their limits, and they go right on doing it because they know that there aren't really that many game wardens out there to stop them. And by the way, of special interest to this audience, if you are thinking about buying a license and contributing to the wonderful natural resources of this state of ours, the Texas Parks and Wildlife Department cuts one heck of a break on that license cost for seniors. Even that super combo license I get doesn't cost much when you measure it against all the opportunity it provides for an entire year. And contrary to popular belief and acknowledging that Texas doesn't have a ton of public hunting opportunity, our state does have more than enough acreage to provide reasonable opportunity for us to hunt birds, deer, quail, turkey. Well, I've already said birds. Anyway, on big enough chunks of public ground to make it very much worth your while. And you'll be supporting the resource, which is about to get critically important with all the new people moving to Texas. All right, so moving on from Breitbart, the WNBA expansion team in Toronto, called the Tempo, at a home game that just happened to be against the Indiana Fever, introduced a new mascot called Dez, a non-binary Borealis blue snapping turtle that uses she-they pronouns, and the turtle's pal, Dot, an Arctic hare that prefers she-her pronouns. Social media thinks, very correctly, I'm sure, that the introduction being made before the Fever game was a direct shot at the Fever's Sophie Cunningham, who strongly opposes men in women's locker rooms and men in women's sports. So Toronto and its new franchise roll out a non-binary turtle, I guess kind of like James Tallarico's interpretation of God, by the way. And the WNBA doesn't say much of anything about it. I guess it's too busy trying to define woman before a handful of dudes wind up in the league. And by the way, that's not going to happen. The two former NBA players who declared for the WNBA draft are out now. Not welcome. Not welcome, with the league calling their declarations nothing more than a publicity stunt, which it was. We all knew that. Up to those players now, though, I suppose, to decide whether they really want to push this, really want to identify as women and take it another step forward. The story I saw on this said nothing about the WNBA not defining women in its player qualification rules. I do tend to agree with the league in one respect, by the way, that what those guys did was a stunt, but what they also did was expose a pretty big hole in the boat. And there's a reason why there was no definition of woman entered into the

0: WNBA has opened a really big can of worms with its lack of forethought whenever that rule book was written. If they don't let men play in the league, so long as they tell everyone they're women, they open themselves up to hefty legal bills, too. And potentially, if one of these guys ever decides to take it to the wall, the league could be looking at some pretty hefty legal bills and maybe even some out-of-court settlements to make something like that go away. Really, Toronto? A non-binary turtle that hangs out with a hare? And we really don't know much about that Arctic hare. They won't last. Hare today, gone tomorrow. And pausing now for something a little bit more entertaining and not so serious. I saw something about a poll that was taken on Americans' interest in or belief in UFOs. And it said that if UFOs landed tomorrow and aliens were confirmed to have arrived, it's on the evening news, not just on the networks either, on the real news sources, Americans are twice as likely to feel curious, 38%, as fearful, 17%, and 55% admit society isn't prepared for that. They don't know what they'd do or how they'd react. And of even greater importance to our age group, according to BuzzFeed, if you still say these words or phrases, you're officially old. Videotaping instead of recording. Boy, how many times have I heard that in my circle? Pound sign instead of hashtag. That's another one that most people my age and probably 15 or 20 years younger and any years older, if there are people that old, they say pound sign instead of hashtag. And one more, they still use the term shrink when they mean therapist. And then the last one, and I don't say this, who says supper and not dinner anymore? I can't remember the last time I used the word supper. And sliding back into the news all the way up in Michigan, word that Democratic Senate candidate Abdul El-Sayed is taking shots now at the wives of opposing candidates. And he brought Second Lady Usha Vance into the mix this past week. Elsa, I believe strongly in Sharia law, which should make a lot of people take pause before they even think about voting for this guy. And that's already got a lot of people kind of wondering about how he might treat his female staff, if he had any. El-Fayed also was called out for basically calling J.D. Vance's grandfather a racist without ever knowing the man. And in so many words, kind of hinting that he feels similarly about all white men. But hey, Democrats, you be you. Keep running these socialists and Sharia law lovers out there. Americans made some bad choices in 2020, but they're not going to take a second bite from an obviously poisonous apple. Biden and Harris were bad enough. Even increasing numbers of longtime Democrats are waking up to the idiocy of allowing socialists and Muslims to take over our country. Abolish the Senate? I guess they don't realize what they're talking about doing to themselves. All right, I need to take a little break here. On the way out, let me tell you about UT Health's Institute on Aging, the collaborative effort of thousands of providers around here who have taken it upon themselves to go back and get additional training so that they can apply that book of knowledge that got them their diploma specifically to seniors. 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
23: All right, welcome back to 50 Plus, and thanks as always for sharing your lunch hour. We will talk in this segment about something that's quite important to me because I don't get much of it, and that is sleep. With that, I will introduce Dr. Brandy McKelvey, board-certified physician and professor in critical care and sleep medicine at McGovern Medical School at UT Health Houston. Welcome aboard, doctor.
24: Hey, good to see you again, or good to hear from you again.
23: Thank you. And with me speaking as someone who is in this boat, what would you guess is the percentage of seniors who don't get 6 or 7 hours of sleep uninterrupted every night?
24: It's a fair number, right? Mm-hmm. It's somewhere sometimes, depending on, this is all sort of poll data,
23: right.
24: So it can be variable. So anywhere from 15 to 25% of the older generation do report some sleep some sleep troubles or some incomplete sleep. So it is an ongoing problem that as we age, more and more people do complain of sleep problems or insomnia.
23: Among all the seniors, only 15% are like me and don't get good sleep. I'm so jealous.
24: Well, maybe they don't. Not everyone reports it.
23: Okay.
24: And so that can be one of the things.
23: That could be it, too. Talk about why quality sleep is so important as we get older.
24: Absolutely. So quality sleep is important at any age, but it can become much more impactful as we age. Sleep is critical to formation, hormone regulation, immune system, cardiovascular health, and sugar, you know, diabetes regulation can be impacted, release of regular brain hormones, sleep function, brain function, overall quality of life and health, all of those can be, we see influences by quality sleep.
23: Is it fair to say that sleep is the refresh button of our internal computers?
24: Absolutely.
23: Okay.
24: It is the time where your brain is active, but also consolidating memories, regulating our hormones. Some hormones like thyroid are only and growth hormone are only produced during sleep. And so if we're not getting quality sleep, we're not getting the right hormone production, and we're not restoring our brains.
23: Dr. Brandy McKelvey on 50 Plus. As seniors, none of us sleep like we did when we were teenagers. So what changes are normal and what changes are cause for concern?
24: Absolutely. So the normal amount of sleep that we should get, even as we age, still remains somewhere between 7 and 9 hours. Ideally, when we take away all influences, it's about 8 hours. As we get older, that may slip between 7 and 8 hours, but that's still considered normal. The other changes that we see as we age is going to bed earlier and waking up earlier. Mm-hmm. So we see that phase shift, and that's pretty common. But the total amount of time should still remain similar between 7 to 8 to 9. Everyone's different. You know, your genetic makeup is different, and people have normal various hormonal clocks, circadian clocks.
23: Talk a little
24: you
23: bit.
24: Will also see.
23: Go ahead.
24: Go ahead. Oh, I was just going to say, we also see that when we do sleep studies and we measure your EEG brainwave, that we do see a trend towards lighter sleep, less deep sleep as we age. That is a normal change in aging. More frequent nighttime awakenings and maybe taking a little bit longer to go back to sleep after we awaken, right? And we also probably go to the restroom more often. And so
23: that my hand just went up in the air. Okay. I hate it too.
24: So, yeah. Yeah, for sure.
23: So talk about some of the things we can do to improve sleep without having to lean on medication.
24: Yeah, we don't want to have to resort to medications immediately, right? We do want to try to use some non-medication or non-invasive ways mm-hmm. to sleep better. So one of the things we always start with is trying to get that set aside enough time for sleep. We want to devote the bed to sex or intimacy and sleep and nothing else. So no extraneous things in the bed.
23: Okay.
24: More time in bed does not equate more sleep, right? We actually want the highest percentage of your sleep to be done in the bed. So we want mm-hmm. your sleep time and your bedtime time in bed to be about the same, right? We want to high percentage of time being asleep while we're in the bed. So to do that, we want to go to bed and get up at the same time as best we can. And that rise time, that get out of bed time, that needs to be the main anchor. So if you want to get up at 7 or 6 or 5, then you count backwards from that set time as mm-hmm. to what your bedtime's going to be, allowing for about 8 hours. If you can get adequate physical activity during the daytime, that will also help you be a little bit tired, you know, before you go to bed to help you sleep better. Early morning sunlight helps adjust our circadian rhythm, and that will also anchor your morning wake-up time. Limiting alcohol and caffeine in the evening. Alcohol actually disrupts our sleep, and obviously we know caffeine can disrupt our sleep. Heavy meals too late in the evening is also no good. Limiting naps, to only 20 to 30 minutes in the early afternoon if you're going to nap. And I think, you know, as we age, we've earned ourselves a few naps, so that's okay. You just got to only be 20 to 30 minutes. You want to avoid going into REM sleep during your nap time because that causes sleep inertia and it's harder to get up from.
23: You mentioned
24: your environment. Go ahead.
23: You mentioned not eating heavy meals, but what about the time we eat? Does that impact how easily we'll fall asleep or anything?
24: Yeah, so you want at least 3 hours before when you eat and when you go to lay down for your bedtime.
23: Right.
24: Because it increases the chance of reflux. Because when you lay flat, then if you have reflux, it's going to reflux more. And then if all your blood, think about it this way, if all your blood's going to your stomach because you're digesting a meal, then you're not in the relaxation phase to be able to have a good nighttime routine.
23: That makes sense.
24: And go to sleep well.
23: What are your rules about over-the-counter sleep aids?
24: Yeah. So we want to try.
23: That doesn't sound like a glowing endorsement. Go ahead.
24: Melatonin is good. Melatonin helps anchor our circadian rhythm. It is a natural hormone that can be augmented by taking over-the-counter melatonin. Melatonin is released from our brain when there's dim light. And then it's turned off when we see bright light in the morning. So taking medications that are natural hormone supplements is fine. They don't typically make you sleepy, but they do set your circadian rhythm. So they can be valuable. A lot of the over-counter sleep aids have Benadryl or relatives to Benadryl that work through antihistamine to work and anticholinergics to work on the brain, and that can cause complications and memory issues with older folks. So we do try to recommend shying away from those anticholinergics in the elderly population.
23: What about the prescription meds like Ambien? When would you prescribe Ambien, if at all?
24: Well, we do, and it's in for some people that do have true chronic insomnia, but we do try all of our other talents first,
23: right?
24: So what's called cognitive behavioral therapy is the number one treatment for insomnia. You do need to see a physician to get referred to someone. There are online ways that you can train yourself with cognitive behavioral therapy, and that is the most long-lasting therapeutic intervention for chronic insomnia. The medications can help, but they're really intended for short term, a few months, and we don't want people to be addicted to those. They work, but we don't want people to be addicted to them for long term because we don't know if they can also cause long term memory dysfunction or otherwise in the elderly.
23: Yeah, it wouldn't be worth sacrificing for that. One change to improve sleep quickly and permanently, or almost permanently, let's call it, what would it be?
24: Yeah, I think it's that setting the sleep-wake time.
23: Okay.
24: To a set time every day. We shouldn't treat sleep as a luxury. It's a necessity. It's very vital for our organ function and our long-term health. So we know a lot of people neglect their sleep, but we want to encourage people to sleep that normal 7 to 8 hours. If you are having major problems with sleep, though, snoring, excessive daytime sleepiness, leg discomfort, those may need to be seen by a physician to help straighten those out. As we get older, also, because we're on medications for other things, a lot of people don't realize that medications have sleep-related side effects.
23: Right.
24: So it would be good for a physician to do a once-over sometime to see if there's any side effects that are contributing to sleep problems.
23: That's a good call. Dr. Brandy McKelvey, thank you so much. I'm afraid we're out of time. I got to go take my nap. That's very informative.
24: Only 20 to 30 minutes.
23: Oh gosh, yeah, I made a lot of notes here. I really did. Thank you so much.
24: All right, we'll talk to you soon. Have a good one.
23: Bye bye.
24: Bye bye.
23: Great information. It ran a little long, but I wasn't going to stop her from talking about sleep. That's so important. On the way out here, I will tell you about something else that's very important, and that is an avenue through which you can get rid of peripheral neuropathy. 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
0: This is Meet the Candidate, and I'm Rod Windham, iHeartMedia Regional Political and Advocacy Director. I'm pleased to welcome State Representative Steve Toth and Republican candidate for Congress, Congressional District 2. Representative Toth, tell people what separates you from your opponent and why they should be voting for you.
1: Rod, in a word, it's socialism. The Democrat Party of today is not our mom and dad's Democrat Party, where JFK said, ask not what your country can do for you, but what you can do for your country. This is the party of wokeness now that wants to eliminate capitalism in exchange for socialism, that wants to exchange closed borders for open borders. We can't have it, Rod. We've got to have somebody that's going to come and support the Republican agenda, not somebody that's going to fight it and dismantle it.
0: What else would you like the voters to know about you?
1: Just very simply that we serve people, we love people, and we're here to take care of them, make sure that government works for them.
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23: Okay, welcome back to 50 Plus, and thanks, as always, to all of you who are listening. If you have any interest whatsoever, or you know someone who might, in taking advantage of this audience to share what your company does and how well it does it and why you would like to have their business, by all means, please do get in touch. You can just call directly. I know there are lots of phone numbers and stuff you can call that are on the station, but you can deal directly with me if you'd like to. I've been doing this for a very long time, and I promise, I'll tell you what I tell all my new clients, I promise never to waste your time or your money. Just shoot me an email. We'll have a brief conversation, maybe a phone call, a Teams call, something like that. If we're going forward, I'm going to buy you lunch. If we're not, that's okay. We can still be friends. Getting into the meat of this meat, so to speak, I guess, of this program, those pesky chickens and their eggs, as if egg-laying hens caught wind somehow of how heads of lettuce found their way into the spotlight recently, and the hens just said, hold my beer. And now we've got a brand new recall on 38 million eggs because of salmonella risk. Even some Mexican jalapenos are on the current recall list, along with quite a few other products you might already have in a fridge or maybe on a pantry shelf. No need to panic, though, but it might be a good time to just get online and do a search for August 2026 recalled food products. Better safe than sorry. You never know what's going to be on those lists. And these days, it kind of seems like air and water are about the only things that are safe, and even they're not always safe. I saw something, I think it was last week, as a matter of fact, saw something about products that have been around a long time, 30, 40, 50 years, and what their ingredients look like. We've been putting ingredients on packaging for many, many years now. And it's very interesting to look at certain products, and I'm not going to name any of them. You can find this online. But products that were made, say, in the 70s, and you look at the ingredients list, and there might be three, four tops things on them. And now the same product made by the same company with the same name, only now that same product has about 12 or 15 or maybe 20 ingredients, three quarters of which you won't even be able to pronounce. And I'm talking about some really popular brands, some really staples that you would have in your house. And they're not so staple anymore. They're filled with all kinds of stuff. I have a friend who has really gone health conscious, and he told me straight up the other day. Now, this kind of guy, he's a single guy, and he is into his health. He's almost my age if he's not. And he told me flat out, if I can't grow it or if I can't kill it myself, I'm not eating it. He's not literally that fanatical, but he kind of means what he says. He likes fresh meat. He likes fresh vegetables. And he's perfectly willing to buy them from a store. But the point is, he wants it to have as few extra ingredients and as few chances to be tainted as possible. And I'm starting to kind of like the way he thinks, too. And, you know, while I'm thinking about it, I want to circle back a little bit to the part about how much work has gone into keeping our country free for 250 years and how all those leftover, thank God they're leftover, Purple Hearts from World War II there were enough of them made that they're still being given out to soldiers who suffer casualties today. That's the sacrifice that this country was willing to make if it had to be made to preserve freedom. Young people today don't have any reference points whatsoever when it comes to how America is now and what it is now, how hard our country's worked for all these years to save freedom, and how many men and women have sacrificed their lives so that we can still do what we want. And even most middle-aged and older Americans have no idea what socialism is or how it works. They've never experienced it. And until you do, you have no idea what it's like. And fortunately, as we get closer to this election, I'm hearing more and more people on the airwaves of television. Well, not many on television, really, but a lot more in the radio world and certainly in social media, people who have experienced socialism, who have experienced communism, and they know what a dismal, miserable failure it is everywhere it's ever been tried. But these same people are falling for the lines that are being preached by people who want to bring socialism here, who want to bring communism here, and are standing there lying through their teeth when they say this new way of socialism, this new way of communism, the way we're going to do it is going to be okay and it's going to work. It's not going to work. Spoiler alert. Communism and socialism have never worked on planet Earth, and they're not going to work in this new version. Just look at how fast Mom Donnie's ideas have fallen apart. Everything he promised, nothing's been delivered. Free everything. We're going to tax the rich people, and they'll pay for it all. But the rich people are smarter than that. First time they get a big tax bill, they're going to pack up and leave, which many of them already have. They take their companies, they take their best employees with them. And that pie-in-the-sky dream of free health care and free food and free education goes right out the window. It's entirely unsustainable, but people who've never lived under socialist rule can't possibly imagine how quickly the milk and honey are going to turn sour. And by the time they do, it's way too late to reverse the process. Because once they're in and once the Senate is abolished, that's their next plan, guess what else gets shut down? Free and fair elections. Two very powerful groups and determined groups are patiently battling for control of our country right now, the socialists and the Muslims. And this country wasn't built on allowing even a little of either of those ideologies to get a foot in the door. Gullible people have enabled these two to get themselves into our government, but neither yet has the numbers it needs to gain full control. And we cannot afford to let that happen with either one of those two. And one more little mention, if you will, of what's going on in our country and why level-headed people our age should be concerned. Check out Jesse Waters' interviews with young people on a beach somewhere that looks a lot like Florida, to me at least, but it could be anywhere. These young adults were asked some very basic questions. I'm talking fourth and maybe fifth grade level stuff about our government and how it operates. And of all the answers shown in the few minutes I could just stand to even watch this stuff, these young people failed and failed miserably. No knowledge of the branches of government, no knowledge of the Constitution, no knowledge of our judicial system. One guy was asked how many Supreme Court justices there are, and he said like 100, maybe more. And then when asked about the Second Amendment, what it allowed us to do, a young woman said, with a question mark at the end of her answer, to go places? And I guess technically she's right. The Second Amendment allows me to go to a store and buy a gun. It allows me to go somewhere else if I need to buy ammo. It allows me to go to the range and practice my shooting. And it allows me to go hunting. So technically we'll give her 5 points for a kind of sort of correct answer and 5 more points for not chewing the eraser out of the pencil. And lest any of us forget, all of those people are eligible to vote. I wish that voting was available to people who, unless proven incapable of working for some reason, maybe we only let people who pay income taxes vote. Not the people who live off those tax dollars, because they are always going to vote for a free ride. Ask the people who are paying for people to mooch off taxpayers, and even worse, to do so fraudulently. Just let them sit it out until the ones who actually could work start working. Then you get to vote.
1: Every time around Thanksgiving, I see some charity offering up free holiday meals, and I look at the line of cars around the block and down the street waiting to drive through to get a trunk full of free groceries. And in that line are some very, very expensive luxury vehicles. I kind of wonder how this is all working. Okay, I got to take a break. I've gone a little bit long here, and I don't want to get any longer. So on the way out here, I'll tell you about Midway Meat Market out there in Katy. Been there 57 years and is run by a woman named Trish Cummins, who is the daughter of Herman Meyer, who started that meat market. An amazing old school country charm place that also happens to have some of the best meat products you'll ever find, some of the freshest meat you'll ever buy. And on top of that, all the cheeses and spices, 25 flavors of premium pecan smoked sausage, pecan and oak smoke. They also have dry stick and jerky, the grab-and-go snacks for if you're on a road trip going east or west on I-10. The store, by the way, is actually just a few miles outside west of 99 on Old Highway 90, which parallels I-10. Very easy off, very easy back on. And while you're at Midway, if you're hungry when you get there, you can even stop for a sandwich, maybe a brisket sandwich. That sounds pretty good to me right now, or a cheeseburger, or a traditional barbecue lunch. If you're tough enough to eat that and keep driving for a couple of more hours, they'll fill you up. They're very generous portions too. Deer season coming up. Don't forget that. Midway is also a fantastic place to drop your deer. It's super convenient to much of the best deer hunting in the entire state. And if you're running late getting back into Houston from wherever your ranch or lease is, they've got a 24-hour drop-off cooler where you can put your tagged deer with whatever information. It's probably a sign on the door that says what you have to say about it. But you drop that deer off overnight, and they'll get started on it the next morning. 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
3: What's life without a nap?
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3: 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Back to Doug Pike as 50 Plus continues.
5: And off we go again. Welcome back to 50 Plus. Thank you for listening on this yet another hot day. Although we did have a nice cool morning yesterday, I must say. Prepare to be shocked. I have good news out of California that doesn't involve Gavin Newsom leaving the state. With passage of an assembly bill, California becomes, I think, the 24th, 25th state, something like that, that is going to require every high schooler to pass not only the usual classes required to earn that diploma, but also a financial literacy course. It's a standalone test, and they're going to be taught along the way during the school year, but after that, they have to take this test after presentation of all that material, and at that point, they should have learned and will have to learn before they can graduate basics of banking, basics of debt, of credit scores, loans, business taxes, other stuff that can help any high school senior come out with a solid understanding of how the world works. And if they have any entrepreneurial spirit, they might be able to get themselves started in their own business. The only bad news is that when those financially savvy kids learn about California taxes and how much the state wants of every dollar they earn, they're going to be packing and leaving like the rest of the smart, wealthy Californians. Speaking of leaving California, by the way, two major movie companies are said to be relocating to Austin, Texas. I don't have all the details yet, but I'm going to get an interview in with John Wesley Downey, who hosts the movie show Sunday evenings here on KPRC. He's got all the details on that story, and I get why they're going to Austin. Two reasons, actually. First, it's darn near as liberal as California. They'll feel right at home up there. And secondly, on the business side, it's relatively close in all directions to some really different and diverse locations. They've got big city, they've got rolling hills, they've got flatland prairie. They're giving up palm trees, basically, for live oaks and cedars, which, frankly, isn't much of a trade. On the bright side, though, maybe the fresh air around Austin will do them all some good. Maybe get a little barbecue in them, maybe some Tex-Mex. Take them to a couple of rodeos. Let them buy some gasoline for less than $6 a gallon. That would be nice for a Californian. Or how about just living in a state that doesn't shove electric cars down your throat? Or here's a big one. How about a state that actually rebuilds after a major disaster? I could visit California, maybe to go surfing in the heat of summer when I wouldn't have to wear a really heavy wetsuit, but I could never live there. Okay, so I backed myself into a little bit of a corner with the first three segments, each of which went a little bit long. So I'm going to kind of hustle up here and give you one thing. And I'm going to preface this one with letting you know that if you happen to be dreadfully claustrophobic, just cover your ears for a minute. Down in Mexico recently, a fisherman somehow got lost and wound up all alone in a cave. These caves are along a river somewhere, and these guys would dive into these caves and do a little spear fishing. I don't know what kind of fishing they're doing, but the long and the short of it is this guy got lost and turned around and wound up literally stranded all alone for 15 days in a cave that had zero daylight. And the only water he could get to keep himself alive was from rain that had fallen above and was seeping through the cave walls. Swam down into that cave, got turned around, went in on July 23rd, by the way, and came out on August 7th. He shared afterward that he'd completely lost track of time. I guess I would too. Total darkness for 15 days? That's horrific. That's nightmare stuff. That's scary movie stuff. And he had to have been on the verge of starvation. He's a lucky man. He said he did a lot of praying, and it sure paid off. And finally, on the way out the door, a couple of police officers right here in Houston actually jumped into an Uber and got the driver to follow a suspect for them. And one more because I've got a few seconds. From the cleverness desk, and I wish I'd thought of this, Pizza Hut for football season is changing its name to just Hut. If you know, you know, and most of you do. That's pretty doggone clever. And that's going to wrap it up for today. Thank you all for listening. I really do appreciate it. Bring some friends next time. Let them know about 50 Plus. Thanks for listening. Adios.
6: This is Meet the Candidate, and I'm Rod Windham, Regional Political and Advocacy Director here at iHeartMedia. I'm pleased to welcome John Bonk, Republican candidate for Congress, Congressional District 38. So, John, tell people what separates you from the other candidate.
7: Thank you so much for having me in studio, Rod. I just want the folks in Houston to know what separates me is that I'm a political outsider. I've been a small business owner. My wife and I have built a real estate business. I have a partner and built a mortgage business. So I know what it's like to sign both sides of a check. I know what it's like to employ people. And right now, this election is all about affordability, ensuring that our families, our children, our future have economic opportunities. I'm a problem solver. I'm a guy who knows how to deliver real results. I'm also a sold-out believer in Jesus Christ, and I lead with my faith, and I think this country needs Christian leadership, biblical values restored back in its nation's capital. I'm excited to deliver that and looking forward to being able to serve this great district here in Texas 38.
6: So what else, John, would you like the people to know about you?
7: I want people to know that I'm a family guy. I've been married to the love of my life for 11 years, and shout out to any young people still looking to get married. It's the best decision you can make after giving your life to Christ. Get off the dating apps. I met my wife in Bible study. I have an incredible daughter that's 9 years old, and I have an amazing son that's 5 years old. If you want to save this country, heal these lands, Charlie Kirk used to always say, get married and have kids. And so my advocacy is for people out there to get married, to have kids, and we will be a better nation for it.
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16: This is a Fox News alert. Dolly Parton has died. I'm Lisa Brady. A family statement just posted on social media confirming the loss of an American icon.
17: Dolly Parton was a singer, songwriter, actor, businesswoman, and philanthropist. Born the fourth of 12 children in 1946 in Locust Ridge, Tennessee, Parton was a pioneer for women in country music. Her biggest hits include 9 to 5, Jolene, Here You Come Again, and I Will Always Love You. She was inducted into the Country Music and Rock and Roll Halls of Fame, won multiple Grammys, was awarded the National Medal of Arts, and received the Recording Academy's Lifetime Achievement Award. Her Imagination Library has distributed more than 280 million free books to kids worldwide, and her theme park, Dollywood, has entertained millions since it opened in 1986. Tanya J. Powers, Fox News.
16: Dolly Parton was 80 and had suffered health issues recently. Her family says she died peacefully. Again, Dolly Parton dead at 80. Retaliation and outreach. Canada slapping new tariffs on American goods in response to higher U.S. tariffs that kicked in after trade talks broke down. Ontario Premier Doug Ford telling Fox Business the dispute will lead to layoffs of auto workers. However, he's also saying that he feels the best path would be to reach a deal. Now, the new Canada tariffs on U.S. goods include steel, cheese, and seafood. Canada is acknowledging, though, this will cause pain there as well, offering a support package to impacted workers and businesses. President Trump argues Canada has been treating some U.S. products unfairly for years and has threatened another tariff increase in January. 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
16: The president's facing some pushback in his own party over a plan for imported beef.
30: Nebraska Senator Deb Fischer and Montana Senator Tim Sheehy among some Republicans who say his intentions are good, but that President Trump's plan that's not finalized to allow up to 300,000 metric tons of imported ground beef to enter the U.S. over 90 days at a low cost without triggering out-of-quota tariffs could hurt American ranchers. The president's goal, immediate price cuts at the grocery store amid a 75-year low beef supply shortage driven by drought and of late a ban on Mexican imports over parasite infections, which has surged the average price for ground beef to about $6.90 per pound.
16: Fox's Jeff Manasso, the temporary import plan is separate from action earlier this year, allowing increased beef imports from Argentina. Cattle ranchers say rebuilding the U.S. herd may take years. A new record for ICE arrests. Nearly 50,000 people taken into custody in July by Immigration and Customs Enforcement. The highest single monthly total of the second Trump term in government figures reviewed by the Associated Press, despite a shift in strategy after a high-profile crackdown in large cities that stirred controversy and deadly confrontations. A New York state law restricting cooperation with ICE is now in effect.
31: Local police will assist ICE only if a real crime has been committed. But on civil immigration matters, ICE is on their own.
16: Governor Kathy Hochul warning police departments and sheriff's offices that don't comply could face legal action. Recapping the very sad news that Dolly Parton has died, the iconic songwriter, singer, and actor, and humanitarian, was 80 years old. She had had recent health issues. Her husband of 59 years died last year. Her family says she died peacefully in Tennessee. I'm Lisa Brady, Fox News.
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5: We have some local stories to work on today. Let's start with this one. For all of us who either live or work in Harris County, especially those of us who live in Harris County, are you ready to pay higher property taxes? Because it would appear that higher property taxes are on the way. Turns out that they're talking about a $3.1 billion budget that includes a $281 million shortfall. And rather than, I guess there are some
0: cost savings, although I haven't heard any specifics about what the cost savings are, but they are generally speaking, not really reducing spending when you get right down to it. So in order to be able to run this $3.1 billion budget, they're going to have to raise property taxes to the highest level that they can without going to you for voter approval. They can only do so much without going for voter approval. Now, I don't know anybody who really would vote in favor of giving themselves a property tax increase, very few people anyway. So they don't want to take that route. They're going to raise your property taxes without having to go to you for a vote to do it. Personally, I think that there should be a vote anytime they want to raise your property taxes. But that's not how it works here in Texas. All right. But let's start with this. Let's start with the discussion on the budgets. They had Commissioner's Court. There are some concerned citizens who had a few things to say. You'll also notice in here that at least, I think it's Leslie Briones who brings up the SNAP program, which is a federal program. And I don't know if she's trying to make a case for how we need to spend more money on this, that, or the other because we have fewer people who are getting their SNAP benefits. But anyway, here's kind of a round robin of information about this. We will discuss further in just a moment. The report comes from our television partner, KPRC, too.
1: I'm here to speak on behalf of people on fixed income and working class families against the tax increase.
2: One by one, they stood in front of Harris County commissioners and made their case.
3: I came to ask the court to fully fund an Office of Community Safety.
2: Commissioners are discussing budget options for the upcoming fiscal year, and depending on what's decided, there could be major impacts to county programs.
4: SNAP benefits. These have been cut by approximately 20% just recently with the Big Beautiful Bill. What does that mean for Harris County families? That means that over 130,000 Harris County families have lost their benefits.
2: Property taxes could also see a hike. We're talking 4 to 5 cents. Harris County considering a tax rate that would increase the county property tax bill on a median valued homestead by $90 next year. Add the proposed flood control rate, and that homeowner would pay about $97 more.
6: We have three tax rates that we set. Harris Health, which is the public hospital system, and then we also have the flood control district, and then we have the general fund. So depending on any combination of those, you might have a higher or a lower total tax rate.
2: County Judge Lena Hidalgo chiming in on pay increases to elected leaders that were approved by county commissioners.
6: A big chunk of that deficit, around $300 million, is from pay increases. That amount of money was committed without going to the voters. So there's this $305,000 pay increase for constables, which now will go to other elected officials.
2: Commissioner Tom Ramsey of Precinct 3 quick to point out he believed they made the right decision.
7: We provided that, but that wasn't the only thing that contributed, I think, to increased effort.
2: Today was all discussion, lots of numbers thrown out and lots of scenarios, but no final decision. The county says a vote on the budget and a possible tax rate increase will take place on September 8th.
0: Oh, they're going to vote for the, make no mistake about that, they're going to vote for the tax increase. You can count on that. There will be a property tax increase for Harris County residents. I know that's going to happen. That it's the only way they can, short of making further cuts. And of course, Leslie Briones with that, you know, SNAP benefit comment. I assume that she's using that as justification for why they can't find other places to cut. Well, you know, we just have to provide so much more for Harris County residents because we have 130,000 fewer people on SNAP benefits. It's because they should have never been on SNAP benefits to begin with.

0: it is that we're spending just on necessities, and we aren't actually spending enough money in some cases on necessities. We get off on these, you know, tangents of things that we want to provide. Government seems to want to provide in Harris County to, you know, for things that have nothing to do with what they're supposed to be providing us with. We need public safety. We need schools. We need roads. Those are the things you need to be spending your money on. And we certainly don't need to be spending as much money on employees. I think that is an area that desperately needs to be looked at in the budget, is how many employees do we have? How many of these employees, how many management employees do we have? People who are not even, you know, they're just pushing pencils. We have a lot of people with titles making six-figure salaries in Harris County. And all that stuff is adding up. All right, enough of that for now. Quick little break. Back with more in a moment. Jimmy Barrett, AM 950 KPRC.
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10: All right, here's a story we were working on yesterday. I want to update it a little bit for you here. Governor Greg Abbott speaking out on Sunday about Muslim washing stations. You know, places where you can wash your feet before prayer, which is what Muslims do. And I guess they pray five times a day. That's a lot of foot washing. Five times a day. Hand washing, face washing, foot washing. It's part of their tradition. And there is a washing station. They wanted to build one or put one in at Dallas-Fort Worth Airport. And the governor said, Muslim only? Nope, you can't do that. You can't put that in if it's for Muslims only. We already have one in Houston. I had no idea we had this at George H.W. Bush Intercontinental Airport. I had no idea that IH had this washing station, but it has had it for the better part of 2 years. During, evidently, Mayor Sylvester had a little something to do with that. Sylvester Turner evidently approved that little project. Of course, you know, the city is in charge of the airport. So the state does have some leverage with the city because of the state funds, and then there's a threat there to withhold state funds unless something is done with a washing station. Now, the way it's been presented in Houston is that it's open to anybody who wants to use it. It's not Muslim only. But a case could be made that it's going to be 99.99% of Muslims that are going to be using it. As long as it's not Muslim only, do we care if there's a washing station at the airport? As long as they're not discriminating? Because I'm thinking if they're not discriminating, that I'm not really having a big issue with this. But let's get another report. Another report from our television partner, KPRC2, on this washing station at Bush.
11: Governor Greg Abbott is threatening airport funding over Islamic washing facilities called ablutions. But what is an ablution? I found this image on Getty, and I spoke to a human rights attorney, Maria Kari, who's also active in Houston's Muslim community.
12: So Muslims, we pray five times a day, and before each prayer, we'll wash our hands, our arms, our face, and our feet under running water. And the purpose of this ablution, which is also known as wudu, is twofold, right? There's the hygiene piece of it, but also it's a physical marker that you're about to enter into a spiritual state.
13: You've reached the Houston Airport's public information office.
11: The facility is located here on Terminal D and has been operating since 2024. I did ask Houston Airports if we could see the ablution facility, which is also located next to a prayer space. Governor Greg Abbott has ordered a review of grants connected to airports. He's asked federal transportation officials to investigate both Bush and DFW airports. In a statement, the governor said these ablution facilities appear designed to single out one subset of the population for special treatment based on religion. Kari says she doesn't see it as a special treatment.
12: Having a wash basin that's at a lower height than a standard sink is not exclusionary. It's just accommodation. It's a sink with a tap, so anybody can use it.
11: She says for Muslim travelers, especially those on long international trips, access to a washing area can make it easier to practice their faith while traveling. And she says this debate is about more than a sink itself.
12: This is not about plumbing. It's about who gets to feel welcome in Texas.
11: I did reach out to the governor's office and Houston airports for a comment. The city of Houston tells me they're working to get us a statement.
10: How long you got? Wait a minute. You're working to give him a statement? What's so hard about making a statement about a washing station? What is it? Is it open to everybody? Well, we have to choose our words carefully. Yes, you do. I guess that's maybe what they have to look. Then again, I get any kind of statement coming from the city of Houston is going to go through several different layers of attorneys and PR people before it's ever going to get released, right? Because they want to make sure whatever they're saying doesn't get them in further trouble, especially if state funds are on the line. All right. Here's another local story. I want to do this for a second. Maybe this comes under the guise of news you can use. Real estate. Is Houston a buyer's market or a seller's market? I don't think any place left in the country, other than a few very choice locations, would be seller's markets anymore. So I'm assuming we're probably part of a buyer's market. The real estate market now has more homes for sale. There are more homes for sale than buyers. In fact, we're at the lowest level of potential buyers in like the last 13 years. So it's kind of trending in the wrong direction if you're looking to sell your home right now. I had a real sharp gal on this morning. Melody Wright is her name. She's a real estate analyst. She analyzes real estate all across the country, and she's very familiar with the Houston market. Here's my conversation with her about where we're at with real estate here in Houston. 80% of all markets in the U.S. are buyer's markets. What is Houston? I assume it's a buyer's market right now.
14: It is definitely a buyer's market.
10: Is that true?
14: It's unbelievable.
10: Is that true of all of Texas?
14: I think, yeah, most of Texas. There's not many places that aren't. In Houston, each week, so I track 86 markets across the country, and Houston has more inventory than any other market, and each week it makes an all-time high in my tracking. It's actually unbelievable because it's a combination of, a lot of that new build construction and then the investors that kind of came into Texas once they thought every Californian was going to move there.
10: Yeah, that's certainly changed things. As it did. But for a while there, all the investors were buying up the homes, which made it more of a seller's market because it was hard to find. There wasn't enough housing on inventory out there, but that obviously has changed.
14: That's right. Because what happens with these trends is everybody gets overexcited and they think it's going to go on forever. And then what they don't realize is once they've heard about it, it's already happened. And the other thing that happened in Texas is because it was, fairly open during COVID, you had a ton of people coming down that were temporary workers, a lot of hospitality workers, things like that. You may know, but I travel all over the country to go look at these housing markets, and I've spent a lot of time in Texas, and I'll be there again next month, actually, touring the data centers. When I came down, I talked to all these folks from Illinois, from Michigan, from all these places that, were kind of locked down, and they came down for work. And so everybody got this sense that everybody was moving to Texas. In reality, when you kind of look at the numbers, it wasn't as many folks as people thought, and then that has significantly slowed down now.
10: Okay. You're a seller. You need to sell your home. You're in the Houston metro right now. Give us some pointers here. What are the best things you can do to try to generate interest in your home and to sell it for the most dollars possible? You may not be able to get what you could get a couple of years ago, but can you get close to what you think the house is worth?
14: Well, it depends on what you think it's worth. Unfortunately, there's a lot of delusion in the market. So what I would say is don't be stubborn. Things are not even as good as they were 6 months ago. And so that's what we're seeing, this phenomenon across the country called rage delisting, where sellers are just getting very mad that they can't get the price that they want. But what has happened also is that because as replacement costs went up and repair costs went up, a lot of people just didn't do repairs. And if you remember during the COVID boom, they didn't, people waived inspections. And so what's happening is people are getting to the closing table and realizing after that inspection, like, whoa, you've got, you know, some repairs to do. So if you're a seller, you just cannot be stubborn and you have to price realistically. And this is what I tell people all the time is your Zestimate is in no way accurate. That it's not a thoughtful algorithm. It'll take comps from places that are nothing like your neighborhood. And so if you're relying on that Zestimate to think that that's what your house is worth, I hate to say it, but unfortunately it's very wrong. You know, and it can be wrong to the tune of down, you know, 30 to 40%, unfortunately.
10: Yeah. For a while there, I know that interest rates had a lot to do with the slow movement of homes. We've gotten to the point we talk about affordability on our show all the time because you know, between insurance costs and interest rates on home mortgages has got more expensive to own a home. Is that part of the problem? We just have fewer people who can qualify for the mortgage?
14: Oh, absolutely. I mean, you know, when the median house in the United States is over, you know, $430,000, you know, the median income in the U.S. is about $84,000, meaning they could afford a home around $300,000 with a 20% down payment. And, you know, these days, most people don't even have that down payment. But yes, you know, property tax, insurance, electricity, all of those things are on the rise. And so there are so few Americans. In fact, the majority of Americans now cannot afford a medium priced home.
10: Okay. Well, you paint kind of a grim picture. Do you see anything that's going No, I get it. Do you see anything that's going to happen over the course of the next 12 months or so that might turn this around a little bit?
14: Well, you know, it's going to be good for some and not so great for others, but you are definitely seeing home prices go down. You know, basically Harvard did a study in the spring and found 40 of the top 100 markets saw year-over-year price declines. In my own series, I see about 30 of those markets, you know, Texas in the top of that. So in the next 12 months or so, depending, right now people are still a little diluted because of what's going on in the stock market, but the rest of the economy, you know, we just found out real wages went down again last month. The rest of the economy is not doing so great. The stock market's doing great, but the rest of the economy isn't. So I'd say in 12 months, because of all of that supply that's coming on the market, you are going to see reductions in price, but that doesn't mean it's, you know, it couldn't go further. And so that's, you know, that's what I would warn folks, is that, you know, you don't want to catch a falling knife in some of these markets, but, you know, it all depends on what your life goals are. If you're going to be in that house forever, then it might make sense, but you really need to negotiate and you really need to do your research and not overpay, and definitely don't overburden yourself with debt.
10: Well, and for the sellers out there, I guess where you're at with all this depends on how long you've had the house. If you bought it at the top of the market down, you know, around 2020-ish, you know, 2019, 2020 at the top of the market, and you have to sell it now for whatever reason, then things aren't going to look so good probably, especially if you didn't have a big down payment to begin with. All right, quick little break. Back with more in just a moment. Jimmy Barrett, AM 950, KPRC.
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14: Here's the story we're going to have tomorrow. I want to mention it here just so I don't forget, because we'll talk a little bit more about it tomorrow. Evidently, there are state lawmakers that are talking about changing the start time of school because it's just too hot outside. Wait a minute, what? Yeah, we can't be sending kids back to school in August. It's 100 degrees. Well, it's going to be almost 100 degrees in September, and it'll probably still be hot until the middle of October. So when are we going to send kids back to school? Are we only going to send kids to school when the weather's cool? The schools are air-conditioned, right? They're riding in their mom and dad's air-conditioned vehicle or on an air-conditioned school bus to go to an air-conditioned school. I think they can be outside for a little bit. It's not going to kill anybody. Do we really want to start basing when we start and stop school on the weather in Texas? Because we might not be in school very much if we start doing that. That's one thing. We'll get more into that one tomorrow. But here's a story I saw, and I thought, wait a minute. School just started, right? Have we even gotten through 2 weeks of school yet here in Houston? I don't think so. I think this is the second week for most kids, the second week of school. And already, we evidently have three or four juveniles that have been arrested for school threats. They just got back to school. And already, we've got kids that are getting arrested for making threats against their school. Here is the report from KHOU 11.
13: The special agent in charge here at the FBI's Houston office says he not only wanted to talk with us this afternoon about these arrests, he wanted to remind young people and adults, for that matter, that any threat is not okay. We first reported over the weekend that three juveniles had been charged in relation to a threat against Pasadena Memorial High School. That's in Pasadena ISD, of course. The FBI confirming that shooting threat was actually flagged by a social media platform who then contacted the FBI. Another juvenile was arrested up in Huntsville, while several other cases are also pending here in the Houston area. The special agent in charge could not get into many specifics, but he says there's an entire team here dedicated to monitoring online and other activity when it comes to school threats.
15: There are some of these threats that are legitimate, meaning that the individual making the threat has the intent and the capability to actually carry out an attack. We also know that most of these are hoax. A lot of these are jokes. They are not serious for whatever reason, but nonetheless, because of our experience, we take all of them very serious.
16: From Texas, I grew up in.
13: The FBI could not reveal exact ages of those arrested so far this school year, but all are facing felony charges of making terroristic threats. Parents encouraged to know what their children are doing online and don't share any threats you may see on social media or elsewhere. Just simply report them to the appropriate agencies.
14: Okay. Four already, and the school year has just begun. Now, back when I was a kid, You might call in. No, I take that back. I don't want to ever indicate to anybody that I would ever, or anybody I know would ever, call in a bomb threat. But that's what would happen. They call, yeah, I'm good. So he's got bombs in school. They had a big test that day or whatever, that they're definitely afraid of failing. Here's the thing that I found as a teenager always seemed to work for me anyway, as far as motivation to not participate in stupid things like that, was the idea that I would be embarrassed. In addition to fearing the wrath of my father, which, you know, is kind of important for teenage boys to fear the wrath of their father, in addition to that, the fear of embarrassment with my friends was enough to keep me out of a lot of trouble, because I just didn't want to be embarrassed. And I just kind of wonder now if that technique is still used, or if that technique works. Does a typical 14 or 15 year old boy, does fear of being embarrassed somehow prevent them from doing anything? Because I don't know anybody who would come up with the idea of posting on social media a threat against your school with the idea that somebody's going to think it's funny or a joke. And it, certainly, we've had enough incidences happen with school shootings and those types of things where you would have to know, only an idiot would not be able to figure out that these things are going to be taken, at this point, always are going to be taken seriously, right? I just don't understand how that message doesn't quite get across to young people who do this. So I think they deserve whatever law enforcement wants to do with them, but I'm just thinking from the standpoint of preventing these types of hoaxes to begin with, is how do we, whether it's embarrassment or whatever is part of the punishment, how do we make sure that the message gets across to these young people that it's not in their best interest to be doing stuff like this? But, you know, I'm guessing that there's not a lot of parental involvement with a lot of these kids that are responsible for these types of threats. Just like there's not a lot of parental involvement for gang members. It was kind of nice to see this story about how effective the FBI has been in rounding up gang members. Nationwide, in the last 2 months, they've rounded up like over 4,000 gang members, some of them right here in Houston, who are up to some very, very bad things. I had former FBI agent Nicole Parker on our morning program today. I had a chance to talk to her about the school threats and about rounding up the gang members. Here's my conversation with her about all that. This one seems like it's been a fairly quiet operation. I haven't heard a whole lot about it, but you can't argue with the success, can you?
17: Right, I agree with you. I mean, as an FBI agent, typically our work isn't really highly publicized, and frankly, that's how we like it. We don't do our work for the accolades of people, but what we do is we want to make sure that America is safe. And I think under President Trump, he's had a huge initiative to make America safe again. And that's what the FBI has been tasked to do. And let me just tell you, it's not just the FBI. The brunt of the work many times is being done by the local law enforcement. And so what the FBI does is they work with all of the local, state, and other federal agencies on these task forces. And so, for instance, this one in particular, I know that they've seen a lot of success right there in Houston. I'm actually living in Miami, Florida, but I am a native Houstonian. So I take a lot of interest in what happens in Houston. And I know that they arrested three members of the Mexican Mafia last week who were convicted of murder in 2023 and a member of the Houston street gang, Rich Kings. And so that's what we want. We want to make sure that our country is safe. And just because you're not hearing a lot in the news, it's because they're so busy doing their work. They don't have time to be going out and getting accolades from the American people. But it is important to note that under this administration, fighting violent crime is a high priority. I can tell you, I worked under the Biden administration. A lot of their focus was more on political, you know, going after Trump supporters, going after Trump himself, January 6th misdemeanors. That's not the way that this FBI is working.
14: And thank God for that. Thank you for localizing that story for us, by the way. If you had to guess how many gang members, round number, we have in Houston, how many gang members do you think we have? Is it in the hundreds or the thousands?
17: I couldn't tell you that. I do not know.
14: Okay.
17: I do not know what y'all's current numbers are. I know that gangs have historically been a pretty big problem. A lot of the Mexican gangs, especially in Houston, very, very dangerous. These cartels that sent gang members over, as we know, the southern border was open for several years, and the number of people that were let into our country, it's hard to put a number on that because a lot of people, we don't even know who they are or where they are. But the key is that under this FBI, this administration, this support for law enforcement, they're cracking down on that.
14: We've seen a lot of issues in Los Angeles with, I assume these are gang members, the ones that are out there, you know, doing the street burns and distracting crowds and going into businesses and looting businesses. Is that gang activity?
17: You know, you're probably seeing a combination. I think because there was such a time in our country where there was no accountability for people doing these sorts of things, especially in California, I would not consider California a state of law and order. They actually, historically, in the recent years, were giving more rights to criminals than they were to actual citizens. And there was no accountability. I think that's the other important thing is that law enforcement, we do what we can do, but it's also working closely in conjunction with elected officials. You have to have governors that believe in law and order, you know, the mayors, the city managers, things of that sort. And you've got to have people that are going to back the blue. Additionally, you've got to have judges that are going to, you know, issue stiff consequences for those that are breaking the law.
14: Yeah.
17: When you don't have that and you have complete lawlessness, it can be a combination. It can be a combination of gang members, can be a combination of juvenile crime has been up substantially under the Biden administration. I know that for certain, that there are younger kids that I wonder sometimes, where are their parents? And something that I've seen recently nationwide is that they're actually looking at the parents, because I believe, you know, the parent, your home is the foundation for who you are and how you are raised. And so recently, I know Judge Pirro out of Washington, D.C. in particular, she's been looking very closely at what are the parents doing? Where are you? Do you know what your child's up to? And parents are even facing consequences for things.
14: Well, that's good, because that's what it's going to take. We're having an issue now. In fact, the FBI here in Houston was talking about it yesterday, where we have a situation where we're getting a lot of school threats. And we're only like 2 weeks into the school year, and they've already arrested four juveniles in the greater Houston area for making school threats. Your hands are kind of tied when you're dealing with juveniles. I think it's important to get these parents involved, don't you?
17: You know, let's not make any excuses for someone because they're a minor or a juvenile. You will face the fullest extent of the law, especially when you're making threats against a school. I personally worked the Parkland school shooting at the Marjory Stoneman Douglas High School here in Parkland, Florida. And it was by an individual who had been attending that school in just recent years. He was not a minor when it happened, but I will tell you right now that there is zero tolerance. You make a threat against a school, there are cases where the FBI has historically, you know, I wouldn't say shied away, but because of certain rules and laws and restrictions on housing juveniles in the prison system, a lot of times they'll look at the case and they'll say, you know what, this is better suited with the state, or this is better suited with the locals. Not so much anymore. They're taking cases with juveniles. If you're committing federal crimes, they will potentially charge you as an adult, depending on what the crime is, and you will face the most severe consequences.
14: Well, thank you for passing that
17: along. This administration has zero tolerance. Children deserve to go to school and feel safe, and parents should be able to send their child off to school and not fear that something's going to happen.
14: You know, it's so refreshing to hear a government agency that's tough on crime. After the Biden years, and after what we see locally with judges and the court system, it's kind of uniquely refreshing to hear that we're willing to get tough on even juveniles. Okay, quick break, back with our final segment. Coming up next here on AM 950 KPRC.
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0: Bullet Points.
1: I'm Eben Brown. The legal fights around so-called ghost guns continue and continue to be complicated. What anti-gun activists call ghost guns are essentially DIY firearms in the tradition of crafting one's own rifle, but using more modern means such as 3D printers. Those opposed to the use of these homemade firearms claim that since the firearms have no serial numbers, they can't be traced. Proponents of self-constructed firearms might agree that since the firearms have no serial numbers, they can't be traced. California and the Giffords group tried suing over a Biden-era rule that only treated receivers made and sold with tools to make them functional as completed firearms. They felt it didn't do enough to prevent untraceable guns. Now the U.S. Ninth Circuit Court of Appeals is throwing out that lawsuit, saying neither California nor Giffords could prove the rule caused them harm. And those are your bullet points. I'm Eben Brown, Fox News.
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3: Excellent.
4: All right, we've been really local today, which is good. I like it. I like the fact we've had so many local stories. But let's bring you up to date on a couple of not-so-local stories, both involving the president. The first one has to do with Oman, the country, Oman. You never hear much about Oman. They don't seem to be doing much, except they seem to have gathered the ire of the president by signing some sort of an agreement, supposedly, with Iran involving the Strait of Hormuz. Here is the president getting, because the president threatened to go in there and bomb the shiznit out of them for doing something like this, for interfering, what he says is interfering in negotiations between the United States and Iran. Here's the president being asked about all this, and some reaction on the five from Jesse Waters.
5: You said you would bomb the S out of Oman if they got in the way of reopening the Strait of Hormuz. Would you say you're out of patience with Oman, a strategic
6: partner? I don't think they'd behave very well, but we'd handle them very easily, just like we do other things.
5: On the expiration of the Memorandum of Understanding, are you any closer today to reaching a final deal to end Iran's nuclear program?
6: Well, they
5: want to
6: make a deal, but they're not going to make the kind of a deal that I feel is necessary. Look, we're in there for one reason. Iran cannot have a nuclear weapon.
7: Now, the Oman thing. Trump's like the dad. He's yelling at one kid over here. Then the other kid pipes up and he's like, hey, you, I'll hit you too. All right. Both to your beds. Because apparently Oman, which is basically like the Muslim Switzerland, like they haven't done anything to anybody. They have allegedly signed this new deal over the Strait with Iran this morning. And Trump hears about this and he's like, I didn't see this deal. I'm going to need to see what they signed because of the three countries, we're the only one with a Navy. And I'm in vacation in Maine, and all I see is like this stuff about the aircraft carrier, you know, the Lincoln, they're leaking all this stuff about bad morale. And I'm like, oh my God. And I look into it, and this carrier strike group has been deployed for almost a year, half the time's been in combat, the most intense naval warfare since World War II, knocked out about 200 drones. The air wing launched sortie after sortie against the enemy. And I mean, these guys like were pushed to the limit. And so, yeah, it's war. It's really tough. But the CENTCOM commander visited the ship, said, thank you guys for your service and sacrifice. And all of a sudden, they're going to be home soon drinking beer, probably drinking more than one. So thank God for these guys. Now, as for the rest of it, Trump won the war, but he's not won the peace. The enemy has lost everything except the Strait. So they're holding on to that. That's why we have $4 gas. But that's why we have the blockade. And the blockade is hurting them 10 times more than it's hurting us. But the gay Ayatollah doesn't have Iranian midterms. He doesn't care that we knocked out 60% of their GDP. He doesn't care that a falafel costs like $800,000. All right? So it's about regime survival. But Trump is stubborn and he's creative. And I have a feeling the guy's going to stick the landing one way or the other and get that oil out of there.
4: Yep. I think you're probably right about that. The other thing, and I'll just quickly talk about this, because I've not been really following the ballroom story all that closely, other than the fact that we know the Democrats continue to complain about it all the time. call it a vanity project, Trump's ballroom and destroying history to build a ballroom, blah, blah, blah. Well, as it turns out, and I think this is a stroke of genius, in order to make sure this ballroom gets built, the president is cooperating with the military brass. And as it turns out, the project is taking a whole lot longer to do than what they initially said, because they are building an underground bunker system in there. It goes down, evidently it goes down like five stories, and it's going to have military applications. It could be a safe place for the president and for other members of the cabinet to be, should there be some sort of a threat that would require a bomb-proof situation. There's going to be military applications being done down there. It's going to be quite the military complex. So it's not just, it's a ballroom on top, but is a very secure military operation underneath. So it's got a lot more application than just being a ballroom. It's going to be something that's going to be providing a lot of safety. The president, the cabinet, VIP guests. Let's say, for example, there's some threat of an attack. So you've got some VIPs, heads of state from other countries that are there, and you need to provide them protection. Boom, you go right, secure elevator, and go right downstairs into the safe part of that underground complex that they're building. Interesting. All right, got to leave it at that. Y'all have a great day. We'll have another show coming up tomorrow before we take our listeners to Alaska. I'll see you tomorrow morning, bright and early at 5 a.m. We're on News Radio 740 KTRH. We're back here at 1 on AM 950 KTRC.
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11: The real thing.
12: This is a Fox News alert. An American legend is gone. And Lisa Brady. Dolly Parton has died. The iconic entertainer was 80 and passed away peacefully in Nashville.
13: My family and I have shared a lifetime of beautiful memories with Dolly, but so have you. She has always been on your television, your record player, your CD, and on your phone playlist, becoming an extended part of your family, whether you liked it or not.
12: A family statement read by her nephew, Brian Seaver, who says his aunt opened doors for her family and for generations of singers, songwriters, musicians, and dreamers around the world.
13: By her example, we believe that anything was possible. She never saw a door she couldn't open, and the door she opened made and changed history.
12: She wrote hundreds of songs, but was also an actress, businesswoman, and philanthropist. President Trump says there will never be anyone like her, just announcing flags will be lowered to half staff for 1 week in her honor. Canada slapping new tariffs on American goods, including steel, cheese, and seafood, a response to higher U.S. tariffs that kicked in after trade talks broke down. Ontario Premier Doug Ford tells Fox Business's Lydia Hu the dispute will lead to layoffs in the auto sector.
3: He has been at the center of the back and forth with President Trump. Yesterday, Ford even said about Trump, "I just don't like the guy." But today, Ford acknowledged it got a little heated, and now he says he wants a deal.
11: We buy more agricultural products than anywhere in the world, tied with Mexico, and we want to buy more, and we want to ship more, no matter if it's our aluminum or our steel or our high-grade nickel that we ship down, and aluminum as well, and so on and so forth. So I think the best thing to do is get a deal.
3: And Canadian officials also acknowledge today that this trade fight will hurt them.
12: America is listening to Fox News.
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16: That heat's going to be out there for one more day.
17: Temperatures being 30 degrees above average.
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12: They're getting closer to closing arguments in the trial of a Massachusetts mom charged with murdering her young children.
18: The prosecution's witness, the forensic psychologist, Dr. Kirk Heilbronn, finished his testimony for the day, and he says that Lindsay Clancy is criminally responsible for killing her three children. He says that despite her mental illness, she maintained control, saying she wanted to kill herself and wanted to kill her children because she didn't want to leave them motherless.
12: Fox's Brian Yanez, the defense, claims postpartum psychosis. Pennsylvania is suing Snapchat, accusing the platform of addicting children and putting them at risk.
19: Snapchat ingrains in our kids' mentality. The more I am on Snap, the more friends I will have, and the more socially accepted I will be.
12: State Attorney General Dave Sunday also argues the app's disappearing messages feature encourages dangerous usage. He has already sued TikTok over addiction claims. Snapchat has argued lawsuits don't take its safety features into account. This as the latest social media addiction trial continues in California with Meta accused of knowingly trying to get kids hooked.
20: Former Meta data scientist George Voloshenko worked on Instagram's well-being team in 2022, developing tools that he said were designed to help young users pump the brakes on long sessions, scrolling, liking, and DMing. Voloshenko told the jury he wanted those safety features to be the default setting so that young users would have to actively opt out. But he said that idea was rejected because it could hurt Meta's core engagement numbers and ultimately its bottom line. Meta's lawyer challenged Voloshenko's expertise in teen mental health and pointed out the company had many qualified people working on the issue.
12: Fox's Claudia Cowan in Oakland. Meta lost two trials over child safety concerns earlier this year. An hour to the close on Wall Street. Stocks remain higher. The Dow up 146. I'm Lisa Brady. Fox.
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0: heart of our nation's capital, Washington, D.C. Backed by the trusted voices of Team Fox. A clear, fresh voice cutting through the noise to tell the truth. It's the Guy Benson Show. Filling in for Guy Benson, here's Ross Kaminsky.
1: Happy Tuesday. I am indeed Ross Kaminsky in for Guy Benson. I'm coming to you from Denver, where I'm the morning drive host on KOA Radio. Hope you have a chance to check me out sometime. Thanks so much to Guy and Christine and Joelle and everybody at the Guy Benson Show for inviting me back. It's always an absolute privilege and pleasure and so much fun to do this show. We have a lot to talk about today. We got some really interesting guests. And I would like to start by talking about the remarkable interview on Fox News yesterday on Jesse Waters' show last night with Abdul El-Sayed, the Democratic candidate for U.S. Senate in Michigan. A fascinating interview. They covered a lot of stuff. I have to say, everybody knows, everybody including Abdul El-Sayed knows, that Jesse Waters does not want Abdul El-Sayed to win his race. For the record, neither do I. And yet, El-Sayed showed up, and you do have to give him credit for that. He is a very smart guy. He's quick on his feet. He's wrong about so many things. But being even a little bit likable goes a long way in American politics, and I think he's trying to show that. That said, when you get into some of the things he actually believes, and then you start thinking about how some of these things could be made into and will be made into political advertisements a little later on, some of this stuff is a little tricky. So I want to share a little bit of audio with you on a couple of different topics from the interview last night. Again, Abdul El-Sayed on with Jesse Waters. And let's start with a conversation about religion. Clip one, please.
2: Getting rid of Sharia law's white supremacy. Can you explain that one?
3: Do you know what canon law is, Jesse? I assume you're Christian, right?
2: Yeah, tell me.
3: All right, so canon law is the name for Christian law. I don't begrudge you your right to practice your faith as you choose. I don't know why the idea that I could practice my faith as I choose is a problem. Nobody is trying to push Sharia law on anyone else, just like I hope nobody is trying to push canon law on anybody else, because we live in an America where you should have the freedom of your religion.
1: Okay, so that's an interesting statement, and I think what's important to understand about Sharia law that El-Sayed elides over is that in Judaism, I'm Jewish, in Judaism and in Christianity, like Jesse Waters and probably most folks listening right now, there is an understanding of, well, what we commonly call a separation of church and state. There is an understanding that the secular government has its role, things that it governs, and the church or synagogue or not mosque, this is a different thing, and I'll explain why in a second, has other things that it governs. In Christianity, there's a famous line in the New Testament from Jesus about render unto Caesar that which is Caesar's, render unto God that which is God's. That is showing that within the framework of the Christian religion itself, there are things that Caesar, meaning the government, is in charge of. And then there are other things that God or Jesus, whatever your faith is in charge of. There is a separation, and there is some understanding of kind of what goes in what category. Sharia is very different. And this is a thing I think many people understand, but I just want to reemphasize. Sharia law is not just a part of a religion. It is not just a part of how, for example, being kosher might be in Judaism, or what you can or can't eat on Lent if you're Christian, right? Those are maybe some aspects of your life that is

0: Syed just skips over that aspect of Sharia much, much too casually. Now, remember, he's in Michigan, which is a state with a huge Muslim population, especially in and around Dearborn, Michigan, a huge Muslim population, and they will like to hear that. But there's also a pretty big Jewish population, especially in the suburbs around Detroit, and they won't like to hear that. So we'll have to see how that all plays out. Now, they weren't, El-Sayed has talked about Sharia before. Let's go back about 4 years. Clip two, please.
1: I don't have to tell you that the same exact forces that drove native peoples from their land 2 centuries ago, destroyed Black Wall Street 1 century ago, bombed a building decades ago, and tried to ban Sharia law not a decade ago, that those forces are alive and well today.
0: Wow. Okay, so I assume the bombing he's talking about is the federal building, the Murrow Federal Building in Oklahoma, which did come from a pair of white supremacists, bombing Black Wall Street or attacking Black Wall Street. Yeah, that was racist too a long time ago. Clearly, there has been plenty of racism in the United States and white supremacy in the United States, but the comparison that he makes is nonsense, is absolute nonsense. Right. There is very little racism, no matter what the left wants to tell you. There is very little true racism in the United States of America today. It's just, there's none. Okay. I'm not saying there's none, but the idea that people would have some concern about Sharia and wanting to ban Sharia law from being implemented. When you remember what I said a moment ago about the function of Sharia, which is to control every part of your life. Again, this is why Muslim Sharia law is so different from Christianity or Judaism or most other religions. Sharia law is about controlling every part of your life. And I do think it is a thing to be truly concerned about. Truly concerned. Now, speaking of concerned, one of the most evil, influential people in America is a guy named Hassan Piker, who is basically a Maoist. He even tries to dress like Mao and his people dressed back in the worst days in China. Remember, there is probably no human being who has killed as many humans as Mao Zedong. And Hassan Piker kind of models himself after this guy. Now, one of the things that's been going on the left more than the right, I shouldn't say it's only the left, because it's showing up on the right as well, is a rise in anti-Semitism. And I mentioned to you a few minutes ago that I'm Jewish. I don't live in fear, but I don't like the direction that things are going, right? You got some really bad people that I'll loosely call on the right. They are really not part of what you would call a Republican coalition. So people like Nick Fuentes, for example, he's not a Republican, and I don't see him as welcome in the Republican Party. I wish that J.D. Vance wouldn't play footsie with people like this, but still, those folks are not Republicans in any way that matters to me. But you look at the left, and you are seeing Democrat after Democrat after Democrat winning primaries, many of whom, including, I think, the woman in Denver, Malat Kiros, and certainly many of the others around New York, and this woman, Nixon, who just won the Senate primary in Florida. These are overtly anti-Semitic people. They are making their campaigns about Israel, which is a very strange thing. Yeah, I'm Jewish. I strongly support Israel, but I'm American first. Both of my parents were actually officers in the United States Navy. My mother is a retired admiral, and I support Israel, but not to the extent where I would ever support the desires desires is fine, of Israel over the needs of the United States. And the vast majority of American Jews are like me. We don't see it as a contradiction to be able to say, yes, I support the existence of Israel as a Jewish state, And I even support some modest, and that's really all it is these days, is modest aid to

0: Israel, and almost all of American aid to Israel comes in the form of weapons purchased from American weapons companies. I think folks don't understand just how little money it is these days. But anyway, back to Hassan Piker. He is like a cancer infecting a lot of young people, because that's where his viewers are on social media, with truly scary beliefs. Let's hear clip three, please.
1: People don't f- with Israel any longer. And if Jews in America keep putting this idea out there that they are singularly invested in Israel, eventually someone's going to come around and take action, not against the state of Israel, mind you, but against American Jews.
0: So I wonder what he means by singularly invested in Israel. Does he mean Jews who say that Israel is more important to them than the United States? There are very few of those. So I don't even know what he means. But imagine this guy putting that out there. This is a long, ancient kind of slander against Jews, that somehow Jews are more loyal to something other than their own country, which nobody would say about Christianity or even Hinduism or whatever. And yet they want to say it about Jews all the time. Oh, they've got these divided loyalties. This is the slander that Piker is engaging in, but he's taking it to the next step. And he is, I'm sure he wouldn't admit that he's doing this, but he is giving permission to the lunatic anti-Semites who he is creating, especially among younger adults in America, to attack Jews. Have you heard of Kristallnacht in Germany in the mid-1930s, early 1930s, where the Brown Church just went around destroying all the Jewish stores? They didn't know why. Probably most of those people actually never even met a Jew. But this is infiltrating the Democratic Party. Now, it didn't come up much in the Jesse Waters interview, and I'm not going to spend a lot of time on it right here, but Abdul El-Sayed has kind of, sort of, tried to distance himself from Hassan Piker recently, even though he had Hassan Piker campaign with him during the primary. So which is it going to be? Which Abdul El-Sayed do we really believe? The guy who says he's not with Piker? Not with the guy who is overtly encouraging people to harm Jews? Or the guy who said with Jesse Waters last night that he thinks there should be Sharia law? He's not saying he wants to impose it on everybody, but I'm telling you, go study a little bit and you will come to understand that inherent in Sharia law is imposing it on everybody. I think that's pretty scary. I guess we'll find out in just over 2 months what the voters of Michigan think. I'm Ross Kaminsky in for Guy Benson.
2: Filling in for Guy Benson, it's Ross Kaminsky.

0: The Guy Benson Show is proud to partner with Americans for Prosperity on their One Small Step initiative because this is about the future of the country we love. 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

I'm Ross Kaminsky in for Guy Benson, who will be back soon from new dad leave. We got a lot to do today. I should mention, and we will talk about it more later in the show, but I just don't want it to go unmentioned that Dolly Parton has passed away at the age of 80. Just what an absolute treasure, even for someone like me who isn't a big country music person, just a fixture for my whole life, and someone with an incredible talent, an incredible voice, and maybe most remarkable of all, when you're talking about entertainers, someone who just seems like an incredibly nice person. What a wonderful personality. So I just wanted to mention that, acknowledge that, and we'll talk about Dolly more a little bit later on. Let me take a minute here and mention the Supreme Court ruling about mail-in voting. It's an interesting ruling, but it doesn't mean as much as a lot of people think it means at the moment. And there are news outlets that are kind of misframing it. And I actually emailed a couple of reporters who wrote articles about it saying that you're really kind of wording this wrong. So President Trump issued an executive order that orders the federal government to do several things. And this is all about mail-in voting. And by the way, I'm in Colorado, where almost all of our voting is mail-in voting. So this is a big deal here. So what does the executive order do? And I'm just going to quote briefly from the actual Supreme Court ruling. The first thing it does is it orders the Secretary of Homeland Security to create and send state citizenship lists to each state. And the lists will say who is a U.S. citizen above the age of 18 at the time of an upcoming federal election. Now, at the moment, states don't have to use the list, which is important in the case. Number two, the Attorney General is supposed to prioritize the investigation and, as appropriate, the prosecution of state and local officials or any others who send by mail federal ballots to ineligible voters. Actually, this might even apply if it's not by mail, because it says who issue federal ballots. And number three, the Postal Service has to initiate a proposed rulemaking, and they've done a lot of this already, that includes several provisions, including that an outbound ballot envelope has to have a unique barcode to facilitate tracking. Now, I don't have time to get into the rules that the Postal Service has proposed already, but what happened was a bunch of states, including my state of Colorado, where we have a very liberal attorney general who is likely to be the next governor, they challenged this law. They said states are going to be harmed by this. And what's very interesting to note and important to understand when you hear the news coverage of it is that the Supreme Court did not say that the entirety of Trump's executive order is legal and he can go ahead and do all that. Instead, what they said was, so far, states have not been harmed. So far, the federal government has not done anything that requires a state to do something. Yeah, we're going to make a list, but you don't have to use it yet. We're proposing post office rules. We haven't implemented them yet. And so what's happened is the Supreme Court has said the states that sued to stop this stuff don't have standing. They can't sue yet. It doesn't mean they can't sue later. And we will find out if they do.

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1: August is Psoriasis Action Month, and August 13th is GPP, or Generalized Pustular Psoriasis Awareness Day. While the name includes psoriasis, GPP is a rare and distinct disease. Symptoms of GPP appear both on and beneath the skin. Here's certified physician assistant, Marie Fabin.
2: GPP is a chronic disease driven by an imbalance in the body's IL-36 pathway, a pathway that normally helps manage inflammation. 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Many people with GPP also report anxiety, depression, and constant fear of the next flare. The effects can even be life-threatening, and while there's no cure, GPP can be successfully managed.
1: If you think that you or a loved one may be affected by GPP, visit gppandme.com for more information and resources, including a tool to find a dermatology specialist near you. 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
3: Now, the Ecori Diamonds Traffic Center.
4: An accident's cleared out of the way, 69 the East Texas Freeway southbound at Harper. A second wreck, 69 the East Texas Freeway southbound at Parker. That accident just cleared as well. Traffic still slow going through, and they're working to clear up a wreck, Highway 99, the Grand Parkway eastbound at Huffsmith-Corville Road. I'm Joe Barnett in the 24-hour traffic center.
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0: in for Guy Benson, here's Ross Kaminsky.
1: I am Ross Kaminsky. Thanks for spending some time with me. Let's get right to it because I am so excited for this conversation. My next guest is known as Doomberg, kind of a takeoff of the Bloomberg machine. If you're a finance guy and you know what the Bloomberg machine is, Doomberg is a green chicken that has the most read Substack in the finance category. It's actually a team of folks who are serious subject matter experts in energy, public policy, hard science, and they do the green chicken thing so that they can stay anonymous so that nobody can pressure them to make them take a particular position on an issue. And I think that's just a remarkable thing in terms of intellectual honesty. Doomberg is an absolute must read, must subscribe Substack if you care about energy at all. And they cover lots of other things as well. So with that, Doomy, thank you so much for joining me here as I fill in for Guy Benson. It's really good to have you. And I hope pecking around the yard for the corn is going well today.
2: Ross, first of all, thanks for the invite. Great to talk to you again, my friend. And yeah, no shortage of interesting things for us to talk about in the next few minutes for sure.
1: Let's talk diesel. So as I've been, I just took a road trip to California. Gasoline was expensive, but diesel was absolutely nuts. So I've got a couple things I want to ask you. I'll throw out a couple questions at once and then you can just elaborate as you please. One is help people understand the importance of diesel. I think many people don't. And then second, as a matter of basic science, diesel should be easier to make from oil than gasoline is. Why is it so much more expensive?
2: Yeah, two great questions. First of all, diesel is absolutely critical to the very front end of the modern economy for at least two really important reasons. First of all, most of our food is harvested and transported to market using diesel-powered vehicles, tractors, and long-haul trucks. But more broadly, virtually anything that is shipped over long distances over land, either via trucks or trains, is almost certainly powered by diesel. And so normally people don't give much thought to diesel other than the price of it. But when it comes in short supply, as it sometimes does and as it currently is around the world for reasons I'm sure we'll get into, suddenly it's not just the cost of diesel itself that is the crisis, it's its availability. And then anytime you see spikes in the price of diesel, you see this inflationary pulse permeate through the rest of the economy because everything you order on Amazon, anything that comes into a U.S. port that gets shipped around the country, the tractors that are out working the fields, which then feed the cattle, which create the meat, which ultimately ends up on another diesel truck to your grocery store. At every step of the economy, there's this little diesel tax. And when the price of diesel goes up 30, 40, 50, 60%, that begins to be material into the pocketbooks of all of your listeners, which is why all of a sudden a lot of people care about diesel and want to know all about it. So to your second question, you know, diesel should be easy to make. That's mostly true. The thing to understand about diesel is it comes from oil, like gasoline and jet fuel. And people focus on the price of oil a lot. You know, during the war with Iran, for example, why didn't oil go to $150 or $200 a barrel? Oil is just one input into the cost of refined fuels, the fuels that we get from oil. And the thing to understand about oil is that it's worthless until it gets to a refinery. It is at the refineries that oil becomes valuable. It's at the refineries where gasoline and diesel and jet fuel are actually made. Until oil gets to a refinery, it's just toxic goo, hard to store, hard to move around, hard to handle. But once it's unlocked at a refinery, it becomes valuable. And there's a mix of things you can make from a barrel of oil. And depending on the sophistication of the refinery, you can make more gasoline, more diesel, more jet fuel. But the real problem right now that is causing the diesel crisis is nothing to do with oil per se. It is because there has been a sustained assault on global refineries, literally in the military sense, driven predominantly by the war in Ukraine, and Ukraine's systematic targeting of Russian refineries with the aid of presumably its European and maybe even its American backers. This has knocked off a significant amount of Russia's refineries. And the reason why that matters for diesel is that there's a global market for diesel, but then there's the subset of the market for diesel that is actually exported. It's called the seaborne market. That's actually a pretty small market, and Russia was a major player in it. And as a predictable consequence of the attacks on Russia's refining, which sort of one-dimensionally, you know, you would say that's great, Ukraine is punching back, but the flip side is Russia has halted all exports of diesel. And to put some numbers to it, the seaborne market for diesel might be 7 million barrels a day. Russia exported 800,000 of those barrels. You know, you're talking 15, 16% of supply going offline all of a sudden. And because the U.S. freely exports diesel, this has raised the price for everybody. So it might not seem like a direct consequence, but, you know, Zelensky bombing Russian refineries and high-fiving each other about it leads to the higher prices of diesel that Americans are paying at the pump today, which then, because of the importance of diesel, finds its way into the inflationary effects that I mentioned earlier.
1: So offline, you mentioned to me something that I agree with very much, and that is, as we head into the midterms, the price of diesel, because of its secondary effects that you're describing, poses a significant political challenge to Trump, who is not on the ballot, and therefore to all the other Republicans who will be on ballots, who will kind of function as the Trump proxy when voters think about whether they like Trump or not. And with that context, I'm actually a little bit surprised, and I'm wondering if you are, and also given that Trump has kind of been sort of non-committal, if not pro-Russia, for much of the Russia-Ukraine war, why do you think it seems like Trump has not complained about Ukraine attacking Russian refineries?
2: It's a great question, and we've actually addressed this in a different article on a slightly different subject than diesel itself, but Ukraine is also attacking interests of Chevron and Exxon in the Russian export port that handles Kazakhstan oil production, where Chevron is a major player. And in fact, Vice President Vance has complained directly and warned the Ukrainians to stop doing this. And yet those attacks still seem to continue. And this gets into the sort of messiness of war. You know, Ross, like wars are hard, wars are emotional. Ukraine is in a sticky wicket, as we might say, and staring down the barrel of a full onslaught of Russian missiles and drones. And the last thing the Ukrainians probably want to hear is about the nuances of target selection from people who are not directly involved in the war. And America's over here, separated by the oceans. And so from the Ukrainian perspective, they're at war. It's a total war with Russia, and Russia makes money from refineries. And so what do the Ukrainians care about whether people in the Midwest pay a little more for diesel? Look at the sacrifices Ukrainians are making in comparison to fight this war. And so wars are messy. They're ugly. They have second and third and fourth order consequences. And look, Zelensky on Twitter is upset about the lack of U.S. Patriot missile support, about Trump's relative disinterest in the war. Trump has moved on to Iran. The war in Iran has cost Ukraine a lot, most notably there's limited supplies of these munitions, both offensive and defensive, and these are being prioritized for the Middle East, never mind China and Taiwan and all the other hot-button issues that Trump has to deal with on the global stage. But for Ukraine, that war is local. It's now. It's in their face. It's existential. They're fighting Putin. They're fighting Russia. If they have to blow up refineries to hurt Russia and the U.S. is collateral damage in that, then I suppose it makes sense from their perspective to do it, and perhaps even to send a message to Trump that, hey, this war is still alive. This war is still active. We're over here fighting it. Do more to help us.
1: If I were a Ukrainian, I would be attacking Russian refineries, just the same way that Scott Bessent is talking about trying to choke Iran financially. You know, it's a similar kind of tactic. We're talking with Doomberg. If you go to Doomberg.com, you will see some of the articles we're talking about. Marginal rations is the most current one about diesel. You will see another one called Over Target, which is the other thing we were just talking about. I strongly encourage you to subscribe to Doomberg. It is just an absolute must. Now, Doomy, we've got maybe 4 minutes left, and I want to I don't really want to completely change topics, but tie this into the thing that's really in the news today, and that is this incipient and insipid trade war with Canada. I'm very much a free trader. I'm anti all this tariff stuff. But if you're going to do protectionist stuff, maybe don't do it with our biggest trading partner and one of our closest allies and a country with which we actually have a trade surplus if you leave out oil. So this is just a mess all around. But sticking in particular with the diesel stuff and the energy that you are expert in, how does this potential trade war, how might it impact energy prices and inflation?
2: It's a great question, and let me tie the two together as you laid out. So first of all, the U.S. is a global energy superpower. It makes way more diesel than it needs. Trump is choosing to allow exports at record levels in order to help the rest of the world and allowing U.S. prices to go up a little bit as the sort of compromise that he's currently doing ahead of these midterms. The reason the U.S. is able to produce more diesel than it consumes is in part because the U.S. is the only effective customer for heavy oil out of Alberta, which finds its way into refineries in the Midwest and so on. It's not the only customer, but it's the major customer. It buys that oil from Canada at a significant discount because it's practically the only customer. There's now a new pipeline that takes some Canadian oil to the Pacific where it's sold on international markets. But this 4-5 million barrels a day, every day of heavy Canadian crude, just the type of crude you need to make lots of diesel at your refineries, is absolutely critical to the Band-Aid strategy that the Trump administration is currently applying to the diesel crisis. And in a world where tomorrow Prime Minister Mark Carney decides to escalate with Trump and cuts off those oil exports, you would have a real crisis on your hand. We don't think that's going to happen, but it's possible. And on whose bingo card did you have a potential military conflict with Canada? Because when we brainstormed around that possibility this weekend, a lot of roads led to, boy, the U.S. has gone to war over a lot less. This is a major artery that brings crucial fluids to the U.S., the basis of which is used to put a stopgap solution on the diesel crisis as it is. If Canada were to pause, put taxes on, or otherwise impede imports of oil to the U.S. from the U.S. perspective, exports from the Canadian perspective, this would be a huge crisis, like a scratch the record moment where you would really see where the leverage lies. Again, it's a dangerous card for the Canadians to play. Who would have imagined we'd be in the scenario where this is even contemplated? But man, when you can't even count on the U.S. and Canada getting along, that just tells you how messed up the world really is.
1: We've got about a minute here, and this reminded me a little bit of earlier in the Ukraine-Russia war, where Trump was siding, maybe just a little, but much more than he should have, with Russia. And he made it clear that the reason he was siding with Russia and not doing much for Ukraine was, and I quote, "You don't have the cards," right? Talking to Ukraine. Now, it turns out that Ukraine did have cards. And as soon as Ukraine showed that they were tying or maybe even winning, at least at that time, then Trump changed his tune a little bit because he always wants to be associated with a winner. Now, that was with Trump as a kind of a third party. But here, Trump is the first party. I think that he has started all this thinking that Canada doesn't have any cards. In the little less than a minute than we've got here, Doomy, do you think Canada has real cards?
2: Yeah, so great question. And look, Trump is many things, but when it comes to negotiation, he's somewhat predictable. He always assumes he has escalation dominance. And sometimes that assumption is not true, and he can overplay his hand. Whether that's true in Canada remains to be seen. Of course, the U.S. always has the ultimate escalation dominance card, which is the unspoken threat of nuclear weapons. But again, who thinks that's a possibility with Canada? When it comes to trade, Canada has significant cards. The U.S. has cards too. Look, the Canadian economy in isolation is much more heavily dependent on exports to the U.S. than the U.S. is dependent on Canada, except for this one really important thing. Diesel, oil, energy, electricity from Hydro-Quebec to the U.S. Northeast, electricity from Ontario to the Midwest, propane to Michigan. There's all kinds of arteries that are really important that Canada provides day after day as a reliable supplier that we take for granted down here in the U.S. Let's hope we don't get to that point. But Trump, assuming he has escalation dominance, is a hallmark of his negotiation style. And we believe an input into the current tensions that are playing out between otherwise friendly neighbors.
1: I'll just make one last quick comment. What this reminds me of more than anything else is Trump figuring out that the Chinese had massive escalation dominance just due to rare earth minerals. And just that one thing was enough to make Trump back down. We'll see if Canada has similar leverage. Doomberg is the most read finance category Substack. If you go to Doomberg.com, it is a great read by really insightful, smart people, including the green chicken I'm looking at right now. Doomy, thanks for making time for us.
2: You bet, Ross.
1: I love that conversation. I hope you did too. I'm Ross in for Guy Benson. We'll be right back.
0: Filling in for Guy Benson, it's Ross Kaminsky.

0: What keeps you up at night? 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

0: post my opponent, I've already done more in 20 days than he's done in 20 years. I was the lead sponsor on the Russia sanctions bill. I've co-sponsored 7 anti-abortion bills. I was the deciding vote on President Trump's pick for AG, Todd Blanche. The Save America Act, I've co-sponsored the Save America Act. I'm even willing to get rid of the filibuster to get that passed. I wanted to stay and work through recess to get it passed.
1: Interesting. Darlene Graham Nordone, we'll just call her Darlene Graham for now, Senator Lindsey Graham's sister, who was appointed to that seat with the thought to fill Lindsey Graham's term, with the thought that she would not then run for a full term, not run in the election. And that way, whoever was running would be kind of an even playing field. Nobody would be running as an incumbent. But Donald Trump prevailed on Darlene Graham to run, and now she's running. It is interesting that she says she's done more in 20 days than he's done in 20 years. Look, I can't say I am a huge Ralph Norman fan, but if I lived in South Carolina and I were going to vote for them, I think I would have to vote for Ralph Norman. Darlene Graham, what has she done? She says she was the lead sponsor on the Russia sanctions bill. That's her brother's bill. Of course they put her on it. She's co-sponsored 7 anti-abortion bills. Fine. If you're anti-abortion, I'm sure you're glad she co-sponsored that. But is that really what senators need to be working on right now? Anti-abortion bills? I don't think Americans are focused on that. She was the deciding vote on President Trump's pick for AG Todd Blanche. So was every other Republican. Every other Republican can claim the same thing. So what I wanted to mention to you just quickly is that Darlene Graham, who does have President Trump's endorsement, is about a 2-to-1 betting odds favorite on the betting websites right now. I took those odds and I bet on Ralph Norman getting 2-to-1. We'll soon see what happens.
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8: This is a Fox News alert. Shockwaves across America. I'm Lisa Brady. The tribute's only just beginning for Dolly Parton. Her family says the legendary entertainer died peacefully today in Nashville. She was 80.
9: I'm really shocked, and to me, it feels like the death of Elvis Presley. It really does.
8: Singer-songwriter Don McLean telling Fox Parton was tough as nails with a lot of class and worked hard.
9: She valued the opportunity she was getting because she grew up with very bleak horizon.
8: Parton was the 4th of 12 children growing up in a one-room cabin. She started writing songs in grade school and left for Nashville the day after graduating from high school.
10: Parton's first shot at stardom came when she joined the Porter Wagoner Show in 1967.
7: I was lucky that I got a chance to be that exposed to that many people at one time, and that was really what kind of shot me up there and got me a good grip.
10: While on the show, Parton decided to pursue her career as a solo artist, and in 1971 debuted her first number one solo hit, Joshua, followed by other chart toppers like Love is Like a Butterfly, I Will Always Love You, and the legendary Jolene.
8: Fox's Alexis McAdams, Parton's husband of nearly 59 years, Carl Dean, died last year. President Trump is ordering flags lowered for 1 week in her honor. Fighting tariffs with tariffs, Canada hitting some U.S. goods with higher costs, including steel, set to take effect next month, retaliating for higher U.S. tariffs after trade talks broke down. But stocks finish higher. The Dow up 160 points at the bell. The S&P and the NASDAQ also in the green. 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
8: A New York state law ending local police partnerships with Immigration and Customs Enforcement is now in effect.
14: New York's Local Cops, Local Crimes Act ends 287G agreements, the federal rule allowing local and state police to work with ICE on immigration enforcement. Governor Hochul said some counties have challenged the new state law and plan to again.
15: Our law has been already upheld by courts, but if you're trying it again, I say bring it on. Courts have already spoken, but I'm confident we'll win again.
14: Among the critics of the law, Rensselaer County Executive Steve McLaughlin, who said his county will join a federal lawsuit against it, and Nassau County Executive Bruce Blakeman, who is running against Hochul for governor in November. Grinnell Scott, Fox News.
8: The number of ICE arrests made in July hitting nearly 50,000, the highest monthly total reported in the second Trump term, despite a shift in strategy after high-profile operations that led to deadly confrontations. Just getting word the Big Ten Conference will ban pro football players from playing at any of its schools after controversy over NCAA eligibility.
16: A man by the name of Daquan Wright, he was a tight end at Ole Miss last year, got signed by the Eagles here in Philadelphia, then cut. Then went to the Browns, got cut again, and now wants to go back and play at LSU. Judge in Louisiana ruled in favor of that player. College football not reacting well. Paul Feinbaum, the SEC Network commentator, said college football has officially plunged into the abyss. We've never been at a place like this before. The Oregon coach, Dan Lanning, saying if you invite somebody back to your team, that means you're kicking somebody else off. And he says, I don't think that's fair.
8: Fox Business's Jeff Flynn. The NCAA approved a rule this year allowing college athletes to compete for five seasons instead of four over a five-year period. And Lisa Brady, Fox News.
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0: generation of conservative talk. 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Fox News. You're listening to The Guy Benson Show. Filling in for Guy Benson, here's Ross Kaminsky.
1: Happy Tuesday. I am Ross Kaminsky, in for Guy Benson. I really appreciate your company. Thanks for spending a little time with me. I'm coming to you from Denver today, and hello to you wherever you are. Now, I was on vacation last week because I was taking my kid to college and not paying very much attention to the news. And then I was talking with Christine about some things we might talk about on the Guy Benson Show today. And Christine asked me, have you paid much attention to this Lindsay Clancy trial? And I said, not that much. I know she killed her kids. I know, you know, that she's claiming there's some mental stuff going on. And Christine said, well, you probably take a look because it is actually a very interesting thing. And so here we are, Christine and me, ready to talk about Lindsay Clancy. Before we do, I just kind of want to set this up a little bit. So there are always in these kinds of cases where the psychology of the defendant is involved, they're always expert witnesses. These people, by the way, usually get between $500 and $1,000 an hour. It's a good gig if you can get it. And you have had an expert witness on one side saying essentially that Lindsay Clancy is insane, or to use the legal terminology, not criminally responsible. Oh, one other thing before I play the audio for you. In Massachusetts, each state have their own rules. In Massachusetts, if somebody is going with the not criminally responsible, essentially not guilty by reason of insanity would be the language that you've heard more commonly. But if somebody is using that defense, then the burden is on the prosecution to prove that she wasn't insane. Whereas in most other places where this defense is available, the burden is on the defense to prove that she, in this case a she, was insane, was not criminally responsible. So it's a very heavy burden for the prosecution. Now, I would just want to share with you one expert and then some of the supporters outside who Christine and I will talk about. But I would like to start with clip 18, please, Joelle.
2: Her capacity to conform a conduct to the requirements of the law is, again, best understood by considering the seriousness of her suicide attempt and her strong desire not to leave her children. She demonstrated such self-control throughout the day on January 24th, and her actions between 5:15 and 6 p.m. that afternoon were influenced by her depression and her hopelessness about her life and the desire to end the pain she had experienced since October. Although this depression and hopelessness influenced her decisions, she retained control over whether, when, and how she carried it out, and the inclusion of her children.
1: Okay, I think that's pretty straightforward. I don't think it needs me to elaborate much. I will just say one thing. He talks about her suicide attempt. After Lindsay Clancy strangled her own children, she jumped out of a window and she broke her back, and she's paralyzed roughly from the waist down. And so if you see, you know, a shot from the correct angle in the courtroom, she's actually in a wheelchair. But just because you're suicidal doesn't mean that you are insane for purposes of being not criminally responsible. So now you've got three dead kids, and you've got this woman who apparently sought help, and Christine will talk more about that. But I just want to give you a little sense of what's going on near the courtroom, in Clancy's own neighborhood, and so on. Let's do clip 22, please.
3: It could be one of my best friends, and it could be me. So just here to support. We are hearing her. We see that she tried everything. And I really do believe that she went into a state of psychosis.
4: We feel like the system failed her. She was begging for help, and no one was there. I don't know if us being here will make her feel any better, but I mean, she's living in hell right now.
1: Wow. That first one in particular, where that woman said, well, it could have been me, meaning it could have been me who killed my own kids. Really? Now, I want to drag Christine into this because Christine dragged me into this to begin with. And Christine, I imagine you were not short of opinions on this, but I'd like you to do one quick thing for me before you do the opinion stuff, because you follow the story a little more closely than I have. What do we think we know about her trying to get some kind of psychological help before this all happened?
5: Well, what we do know is that she was from, I think, September of 2022 till the day she strangled her children, January 24th, 2023. She was on over 13 different type of medications. Not all at once, obviously, but it was in and out, touch and go. She had spoken to multiple therapists. Her main one she spoke to.

0: I'm sorry. You can have two thoughts. Like, you, I know she did kill the kids. And I don't think that she should just be set free. But you can have the thought of, my God, what is wrong with our healthcare system that this woman begged and pleaded for months and this is the result? And you can't just blame her for that because she was asking for help. She said, it's not good. I'm sick. She literally wrote that to her mother. I am so sick. You need to come here. And look what happened.
1: I'll add one other thing. This came out kind of recently, but you talked about her main therapist. Her main therapist didn't know, but it came out in court that Lindsay Clancy had called a suicide hotline twice. And both times they asked her, do you have a plan for really how you're going to kill yourself? And she said, well, I don't have a plan yet on just how I'm going to do it. And so they said, we can't help you.
0: Yep, that's exactly what happened. And one of the hospitals she went to get into a program, I believe it was McLean, said, we can't take you. You're on too many medications. We can't help you until you get that cleared up, and sent her on her way. She did speak to therapists, and she said she had suicidal ideations. And the first thing they would always say is, do you have a plan? Now, she is a mom at the same time. So maybe she did have a plan, but she's not going to say that necessarily. And just handing her paperwork, like, oh, maybe read these, or maybe talk to your friends. That's what they were saying. Maybe talk to your family. You know, that wasn't the right thing to do. I know, I've spoken to my husband. Now, mind you, my husband thinks I'm absolutely nuts. I think a lot of men.
1: On this, or just like all the time?
0: Oh, like, I haven't heard that before. He even said to me, if you donate $1 to her family's GoFundMe, we're going to have major problems. This woman killed her kid. She belongs in prison, or God even knows what else. I don't look at it that way. And I don't think I'm some crazy leftist woman. I think two thoughts can happen at the same time. Do you think that I'm nuts about this?
1: No, I actually don't. You know, when I first heard the story, I'm like, yeah, of course she's going to claim she was insane and she's a murderer and yada. But when you hear all of this stuff and how many places and times she tried to get help, I don't know where I am on the entire continuum, but I definitely have some sympathy for her. I don't know what I would do if I were on the jury. And of course, the jury is hearing lots of stuff that you and I don't know. We're not hearing every minute.
0: Oh, I'm trying to.
1: Are you?
0: Yeah, I'm trying. I listen every night to the full trial from that day.
1: Wow.
0: So, you know what? I'm annoyed at. I put so much time into this case, and I'm sick of when they go to the sidebar. Because I can't hear what they're saying when the judge says, you know, counsel to the sidebar.
1: That's the point.
0: I need to know. I need to know.
1: Of course, you know what? Of course you do. One of the things, though, that I think is really interesting is this conversation between you and your husband. Because I kind of suspect that on average, women are going to be more sympathetic than men. And I don't mean in every case, but kind of on average. And this showed up a little bit in a television discussion.
0: Oh, yeah.
1: Primarily between this one gal and this one guy. I think there was another woman there on the screen as well. But have a listen to this, clip 19.
2: I've had it with you.
3: Oh, my God. And you're commended. They're going to kill their children. She's a murderer. These are man-hating women that are standing outside. This is what it's about. They think the husband did it. They're crazy. They've lost their mind.
4: Do you know why they're waving for a murderer? Do you know why the woman is in a wheelchair? Did you even notice that she's
3: couldn't care less. She's a murderer.
4: Because she jumped out the window after this happened.
3: So she should have. I pushed her. They say that Lindsay was in psychosis. I think these women are suffering some from psychosis. They've been watching too many true crime Netflix dramas. You know, this was an incredibly privileged woman, incredibly wealthy. She had a nanny, and she's still complaining that she needed help. She could not have got more help from the system that she already have received. This is a murderer who strangled her children one by one. One of the boys ran away, and she chased him down and killed him.
1: Wow.
0: It's just so ignorant how it's half truths of what he's saying, and

0: it's not helpful. It's not helpful for a lot of men. I'm seeing this all on Twitter. It's not helpful for you to say she's a murderer and end of story. Because
1: do you think some women are going too far the other direction?
0: Yes. Yes, I do. I mean, I do not think Patrick Clancy did this. No. I don't believe in that. You know, I mean, I'm in a lot of the groups on Facebook just to see what people are saying. And Ross, it is scary what people do think happened or these crazy stories, you know. I think the main thing here is we need to work better on making postpartum depression and whatever else comes along with that. We need to bring awareness to it. And it is something it's really bad. I know my husband told me, he's like, if you had the baby and you even said half of what she said to her husband or her family or her therapist, he would have removed me from the home. He would have either had me committed or would have moved me in with my mother or my sister or somebody until we could have figured all this out, whether it took months or a year. He's like, I would never left you in that home. Now, we don't know why Patrick did that. And that is something I do fault him for. I do fault him for leaving her alone.
1: Yeah. And meanwhile, I think he's married to someone else now.
0: Yeah, he lives in New York City. He's married to a doctor, a fertility doctor, actually. Gosh. Now, I don't fault him for that. What was he going? That's another thing the TikTokers are going nuts on. He could never stay married to her.
1: No, of course not.
0: She killed his kids.
1: Yeah.
0: Like, that's what I'm saying. There are rational people. I think I am on this.
1: You got just a few seconds left. Yeah. Right? I think it was Paul Morrow I was listening to talk about this on Fox television yesterday. And I think it was Paul. He made this point, you know, if she is found not criminally responsible because of postpartum psychosis or whatever, she could be sent to a mental institution for a year or two and then get out. And then, who knows, get married, get pregnant, be a mom again. Can you imagine?
0: I don't think that's potentially... I don't know if she's capable of that, but I mean, look at the Andrea Yates case. She's still in the mental institution. She chooses actually to stay there. She could fight it and she could write letters and say, this is the reason X, Y, and Z, I'm better now, but she chooses to stay. Listen, at the end of the day, Lindsay Clancy's in her own living hell. Nobody can make it worse for her than coming out of psychosis and seeing what happened and understanding the reality of what she did. So...
1: when I heard the headlines, I kind of wanted to think, you know, lock her up or electrocute her or whatever. And then the more I hear, the more I feel like I don't want to say she's a victim when the kids are dead.
0: Yes.
1: But she was let down in a big, big way.
0: By everyone.
1: By everybody. Thanks, Christine. It was a tremendous conversation. I'm Ross, in for Guy Benson. Keep it here. We'll be back in a moment.
2: A fresh perspective on the topics of the day. It's Guy Benson.

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0: always like it when we got bumper music from an Australian band that's in excess. My wife's Australian, so I love the Australian music. I'm Ross, in for Guy Benson. Thanks for spending some time with me. I want to just literally do two or three minutes here about the lawsuit against Zoran Mamdani's government-run supermarkets in New York. So Mamdani, who is an overt socialist, he calls himself one. It's not me calling him one. I'll call him an anti-Semite, and then he can call himself a socialist. How about that? So he's had this idea, which was part of his plan from the beginning when he was running for mayor, to have government-owned supermarkets. And we're learning a little bit more about the details where the government, meaning taxpayers, all right, because government doesn't have its own money. It only has money that it takes from you, will own the land and pay the rent and whatever construction needs to be done. They will do that too. And then they will contract with some private company, presumably one with supermarket experience, to run the daily operations. And then he said, and he hasn't exactly said how they're going to do it, but he says they're going to price what they call a core basket of grocery items, 30% below normal retail prices. Now, it's hard to see how he can do that, even if the store doesn't have to pay rent. Pricing 30% below seems very difficult. And in fact, it seems like the kind of thing that if you were talking about international trade would be illegal, right? Like we will sometimes go to international courts to sue other countries that are impermissibly subsidizing businesses so that it lets those businesses that otherwise couldn't compete with American companies compete and even win because they don't have to absorb all their own costs. So that's kind of what he's doing here. Now, there's a lawsuit against this already. And what's super interesting about this lawsuit, there's actually a couple, but I'm going to tell you about one. And it's called the Multicultural Business Coalition. And there's a much long, there's a whole other group there. But the plaintiffs against Mamdani as mayor and against the city. And what they argue is not just the economic or financial point that, you know, it's some illegal subsidy. What they are arguing is that the bodegas and the small markets that are going to be harmed by this are mostly minority owned. And because there are provisions in New York City law and New York State law to allow economic opportunities for minorities, that they claim makes these supermarkets illegal. It's a super interesting argument. An amazing guest next.
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11: It's August 2023, a county government meeting in Pennsylvania's Lehigh Valley. A young woman, early 20s, steps up to the mic to speak.
12: My two-month-old son was happily drinking milk from his bottle when he quickly started choking, turned blue, and went limp. My boyfriend transported our son to the changing table as I grabbed an anti-choking device and my boyfriend began assembling it. Two pumps of the device and my son was conscious, gasping for air and coughing up milk.
11: They all went to the ER to make sure the baby was okay.
12: But upon arriving at Lehigh Valley Hospital, the diagnosis quickly became something so different.
11: One of the doctors had a theory.
12: She stated to my father and mother-in-law that we are young, first-time parents who got frustrated with our baby and violently shook him to make him stop crying, and a confession would only make things easier for us.
11: The parents were told to leave the hospital without their son, and he wouldn't come home for 7 whole months.
12: I'm a postpartum mom dealing with the grief and the trauma of my son being ripped from my arms. And I'm a mom who lost everything in less than 24 hours due to one doctor's misdiagnosis. Enough is enough.
11: And then the next person speaks. And the next one. The stories they tell form a pattern of parents walking into a Lehigh Valley hospital to get help for a child, only to leave without them. And the same doctor's name kept coming up again and again. A pediatrician.
13: I ask you, what kind of doctor does this?
11: That's what I wanted to know, too. From Serial Productions and The New York Times, I'm Diane Neary, and this is The Preventionist, a story about a doctor and the rise of a powerful field of pediatric medicine.
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15: John Polk was my nemesis. I knew in order to live a rich and fulfilling life, one where I was equal under the law and could be happy and fulfilled, I needed to defeat the message that John Polk was peddling.
16: 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For years, I was the poster boy of the conversion therapy movement. 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I wore the label of ex-gay with pride. That was all until, well, we'll get to that part.
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1: All right. Thanks to Prevagen and thanks to Guy Benson and the whole team for allowing me to fill in once again. I'm Ross Kaminsky coming to you from Denver. Thanks for your company. Great to spend a little time with you. And I wanted to mention the Denver thing, in particular, because of my next guest. And I'll just mention one of the many bits of heartbreak that he has created for some of us. September 20th, 1993, the Kansas City Chiefs beat the Denver Broncos 15-7, and all 15 Kansas City points were scored by my guest Nick Lowry, one of the greatest kickers in NFL history, despite being a Kansas City Chief. Sorry for my sarcasm, Nick, but you know, I'm a Broncos fan. So
2: I like you already. If I hadn't played in Kansas City, my father was from a family of Cowboys from Livermore, Colorado, so I would have loved to play there, but a guy named John Elway broke our hearts too. But that game is so fervently in my memory because Huey Lewis, who was very close friends with Joe Montana, was standing next to the kicking net. And after I kicked a 52-yarder, my fourth field goal in the first half, and we're up 12-0, he grabs me. He goes, "Man, this is fun for you, isn't it?" I'm like, "Hell yeah, this is fun." So, a good memory. Thank you.
1: Dude, how do you remember? Do you remember lots of games with that level of detail, or did that one really stand out to you for a reason?
2: Well, I mean, it stood out because I scored all our points and we were sending out the great John Elway until the last 30 seconds of the game on national TV on Monday night, and a guy named Joe Montana. I mean, it's like having, truly like having a rock star underscored by having Huey Lewis standing next to me on the sidelines. But it was a great year for us. We almost made it to the Super Bowl, and we had implacable enemies in the Broncos because of a guy named John Elway.
1: And let me do a more proper introduction. Nick Lowry, former NFL place kicker, played on a couple teams, but most famous for his incredible years as a Kansas City Chief. All kinds of records, accuracy records, just absolutely an amazing player. And the author now of a new book called Naked and Alone with 80,000 People from 11 NFL Rejections to Hall of Fame Glory. It is a wonderful, fascinating book that has a great blend of football and life lessons. And I encourage everyone to read it, buy it and read it. And I want to talk about lots of stuff with you, Nick, in the time that we have.
2: Awesome.
1: But I got to start with one thing. You played tennis with Andre Agassi?
2: I did. I played a lot of tennis. My brother was a teaching tennis pro, and I did an exhibition with Andre Agassi and Ivan Lendl, who gave me sawdust. He loved to keep sawdust in his pocket, and we did an exhibition. And I was intramural champion at Dartmouth. I actually won the U.S. Open Celebrity Arthur Ashe Day 3 times in doubles. Because, you know, when you're training, you're doing weightlifting, you're running, you're kicking, but tennis helps you get to a different level of fitness. And so I'm playing with him in the warm-ups, and he's really good-looking, long hair. He's like 19 years old, and he's hitting it back harder and harder because he didn't expect it from me. And the next year, played with Chris Evert and Martina Navratilova. I had a big crush on Chris Evert, so good stuff.
1: Were you good enough to win a game or even a couple of points against Andre Agassi?
2: Oh, gosh, I don't want anybody to quote me saying that, but let's just say that I could rally and look pretty good in rallying with him.
1: That's amazing. Are you one of these guys who's just a great athlete in lots of different sports?
2: I was the kind of guy where it was not natural. I just worked hard at it, and I loved it. And tennis, like kicking, is about the mental side. It's about, I mean, the guys that are the best, including Andre Agassi, he would admit in his book, right, he revitalized his attitude. He'd been burned out by childhood intensity and training, and he had to really rededicate to why he was actually playing. I don't think it hurt that Steffi Graf came into his life as well, but he went from, you know, the top to the bottom and then back to the top. And it was all about his mental fitness. It was about his ability to focus and to bring that focus functionally as an athlete when it really mattered most. You look at Rod Laver, you look at all the great players today, at Djokovic, et cetera, they are mentally incredibly tough. And that's what I admire about tennis players, and it definitely teaches us as athletes in other sports about the important thing. One of the missing things in a lot of teams is they can't put four quarters together because collectively to be focused in this ADD world is very difficult.
1: Mm-hmm. No doubt. And, you know, I don't know how old your kids are. Well, I don't know if you even have kids, but my kids are 18 and 20. And the younger one is exactly what you would think of someone who just graduated from high school in terms of spent a lot of time gaming and I think doesn't have much attention span. And he just started college. And I hope he can get it together fast enough.
2: Yeah, I would say there are books about ADD, and I think a valid theory is Leonardo da Vinci, Michelangelo, ADD. You know what? Took 17 years to paint 130 reliefs at the Sistine Chapel. I think he knew how to focus. It's different. I think it should be called attention intensity syndrome because the people sitting in front of those games, they love the intensity. They just get bored really easily. They often are great surgeons, great doctors, great attorneys, great artists in general, but you know, they have to reteach their brain about how to bring it in a disciplined way to have a disciplined career.
1: We are talking with Nick Lowry, his wonderful new book, Naked and Alone with 80,000 People, from 11 NFL rejections to Hall of Fame glory. And as I said before, and as you'll understand quickly when you read the book, a lot of it is about football and a lot of it is not about football. A lot of it is about things other than football. So we've spent a bunch of time here talking sports. I want to quote a paragraph to you from your own book that really just jumped out at me. And I would like you to elaborate on it a little bit and leave it to a Dartmouth guy to drop a deus ex machina on us. Oh, by the way, you said that Dartmouth wasn't great at football. Dude, I went to Columbia, and we never beat you. So
2: I don't know when I said Dartmouth wasn't great at football. We were always in second place. Dartmouth's been superb the last few years. My friend, the late, great Buddy Tevens, we have reasserted the greatness of Dartmouth football.
1: There you go.
2: That is absolutely not applying to the last decade.
1: Very good. Okay, here's the quote. There is no Greek deus ex machina straining at the last minute to save our heroes in a scripted, staged, if dramatic, drama. No cavalry riding into a gentle orange marmalade sunset. No Luke Skywalker dropping the perfect weapon into the Death Star. We are the Death Star. Wow, Nick. Elaborate, please.
2: Wow. Well, you read the book, at least some important parts of it. You know, in the end, if you follow some of the great people in mental health and what used to be called mental illness, and Abraham Maslow being one of my heroes in self-actualization, in the end, we have to do that very difficult tightrope to accept that everything we've ever done or experienced is our own fault. And that goes against so much of our culture today. But and so you go through this sort of weaning period, this purgatory, when you do that. It feels awful. All those stupid things I did or happened to me that I'd love to say were not my fault, and you couldn't really say directly were my fault. But once you do that work, you are now in your own psychological, mental, and spiritual driver's seat. And suddenly, you get the credit for all the good things you do. In the end, all the stupid things we did in our lives add up to who we are today. And all we can do is learn from them, and what a word I use a lot more than intelligence, which is wisdom. Wisdom meaning being able to critically think and make better choices. And that's really what we're missing in education today is that. That's the most important thing, to be able to weed through tons of misinformation in an age of AI where stuff looks so real and often is without any substance whatsoever, and identify the critical core value and make the critical choice.
1: You are involved and have been for a long time in many projects aimed at helping people, all different kinds of people. There's Native American stuff, other things for young people, just a huge range of things. Why is that so important to you, right? Not every former NFL star goes out with an intention of making his life's whole mission, and not just a side project, but making the rest of your life's mission, helping people. Why?
2: I find it so incredibly serendipitous that before this show, you had a quote from John F. Kennedy, ask not what your country can do for you. Ask what you can do for your country. And I grew up at a school, Potomac School, where Michael and David Kennedy, Bobby's sons, were in 7th and 9th grade when I was in 8th grade. My father was very senior CIA and cried when Kennedy was killed. I grew up next door. Think of this, Ross. I mean, what are the chances? It was 1962. It's 6803 Hampshire Road in McLean, Virginia, 5 minutes from the CIA and Potomac School where we went. The next door neighbor moving in that very day was Bobby Kennedy's best friend and John F. Kennedy's friend, Byron Whizzer White, the legendary two-time NFL rushing champion, Rhodes Scholar, who led the NFL in rushing the same year he finished number one at Yale Law School. And now he was beginning the first of 31 years as a swing voter, if you will, someone who is never predictable, very powerful intellect for the Supreme Court. And that spoils you. I mean, I would readily say that I grew up entitled, privileged, to use those cliches today, but it's what you do for it and with it, and been surrounded by great mentors and loving the idea to stand up for the underdogs in the world, whether it's Native Americans who have had every single treaty broken and the kids that have to deal with growing up without a sense of cultural integration between their historic culture and this modern culture, how difficult that can be, whether it's with the homeless that I work with today, Champions for the Homeless, putting a face on the homeless. To me, I think all of us find the greatest satisfaction when we can see and feel how we've helped somebody else connect to their purpose, connect to the fact that they are seen, they're heard, somebody cares about them. They're no longer hidden in the shadows of the American dream.
1: Do you have any Native American heritage?
2: You know, I always felt that way with the family of cowboys in Colorado, and spiritually, certainly, absolutely, meeting with wonderful people that just are so, I think, grounded in a way that could benefit all of us. But I did a DNA, and I'm 17% Scandinavian, 80% English and Scottish, and 3% African from Cameroon and Congo. So my NFL brother, I tell him, don't hate a player, man. I got some blood.
1: Nick Lowry's new book is Naked and Alone with 80,000 People from 11 NFL Rejections to Hall of Fame Glory. I'm going to allow listeners to just go buy and read the book to read about the impact of the NFL rejections on Nick, because it's an incredible story in its own right. And we've got just maybe a minute and a half here, and I want to just come back to football and just actually, there's two things I want to do. One, you talked about helping people and how much you are doing with that and with the new book. Just could you please mention the companion app, the mental health app that you've got going on?
2: So Blue Cloud X is a wonderful company, and Blue Cloud Mind Me, we've created the Nick Lowry companion app. 75% of the population can't either afford or are comfortable talking about their issues. We have exponential increases in suicides for freshmen. One in five people will experience mental health. One in 20 serious mental health. It's something that is sort of being unlearned by this instant gratification with our phones, where it's both God and the devil in one. And the companion app allows five questions that were developed by Dr. Peter Vehmeyer from the University of Heidelberg over 15 years, tested against the other five top mental health surveys, and found to be equally good in helping people be aware of their issues, monitor it, create a baseline so that they have someone within their app telling them and suggesting for them ways to direct their focus and their soul, if you will, so that they stay away from the sort of myopic focus that people fall into in depression and ultimately in suicide. So we're very excited. You can just Google Nick Lowry Companion App. It's free, most importantly. And we're working with the military because we'd love to have just like a concussion baseline, Ross. Imagine every sailor, every soldier, every airman, every Marine, from the day they start in the military, they have a baseline that follows them so that we know what their PTSD might be, their suicidal ideation. Those are the things that are happening right now in the carrier group led by the USS Lincoln in the Middle East. Those guys have been stuck out there for almost 300 days, and we want to help people feel like there's hope, that people care about them enough to give them something in their pocket that's always there to direct their focus in something positive and productive.
1: Remarkable. So, folks, yes, you can go Google or whatever your search of choice is. Nick Lowery, and that's Lowery companion app. And it's just a fabulous project. And I want to just end with a quick football thing. Can me tell you just a very, very quick thing, Nick. So I was at Columbia in those years in the mid-'80s where Columbia set the record for the most losses in Division One, or was the Ivy part of Division One history, and they allowed anybody to try out. And I'm a 5'9" Jew who played basketball in high school, but I went out for the football team. And nominally, I was on the team as a wide receiver, but I was basically practice squad. I just got to tell you, it was the best thing I did in college. And the football players I met, who I never would have met otherwise, were the best people I met in college. And I don't really consider myself a football player. That was just an incredible thing.
2: I think sports teach us to be human, right? Yeah. To be in touch with failure, to be in touch with pain, and to be in touch with our teammates and be a good teammate. I'm so moved to hear that about your experience.
1: Just wonderful. Last very quick thing. I think I saw this right on your stats page. I think that in you had, what, a 16-year career, something like that?
2: 18.
1: I think you maybe only had 2 field goal attempts blocked in your whole career, and they were both in one season in maybe 93 or something. How do you go a career with 2 blocks?
2: Getting the ball up very quickly, and that's something that people don't realize, is it's not just being accurate. You have to get it over in 20 feet, 12 feet high over some very large people paid $5 million or more to block your kick and eat you if they could. So it is definitely something that teaches you to create your own office, if you will, mentally, the sort of sacred office around yourself where no one can invade your space in terms of that sanctuary of clarity, of purpose, and also a level of empathy for other people, because we're all human beings, all of us going through our stuff.
1: Nick Lowry's book, Naked and Alone with 80,000 People. Wonderful to talk to you, Nick, despite the Broncos Chiefs thing. Thanks for your time.
2: Thanks, you, brother.
1: That was a great conversation. I enjoyed it thoroughly. I'm Ross in for Guy. Keep it here.
0: It's Ross Kaminsky.

0: What keeps you up at night? 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
8: On the night before Halloween in 1975, 15-year-old Martha Moxley was murdered in the Tony Bellhaven neighborhood of Greenwich, Connecticut. She was rich and beautiful and loved by all who knew her. For decades, despite intense media scrutiny, police failed to make an arrest. In 2000, 25 years after Martha's murder, her one-time neighbor, Michael Skakel, was arrested. He'd been 15, like her, at the time of the crime. He was also a cousin of the Kennedys.
9: A teenage neighbor and friend of Martha Moxley.
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8: 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I read the articles. Of course Michael Skakel killed his next-door neighbor, Martha Moxley. He beat her to death with a golf club. I knew it. And if you followed the case like I did, I bet you knew it too. My name is Andrew Goldman. I've been a journalist for 30 years. I got involved in this case in 2015. But here's the thing. 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

0: short couple of comments here, and then we've got a lot more on the show, including a very special guest coming up who you might have heard of. That's a hint. Just two quick things I wanted to mention for today. First, this evening, we will get the results from South Carolina's runoff for U.S. Senate, Darlene Graham against Ralph Norman. I think that's going to be a very, very interesting situation. We will have to see how it all plays out. In betting odds, Darlene Graham is a 2-to-1 favorite, although I actually bet on Ralph Norman just a little. I just bet $2 or $3. The other thing that I wanted to mention, and you know what? I'm going to say it's more important than any election, is the passing of Dolly Parton, an absolute American treasure, has been for my entire life. Seems like not just a wonderful talent, but a wonderful person. I wish I had the chance to meet her. Dolly Parton, rest in peace.
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6: This is a Fox News alert. A nation in mourning. I'm Lisa Brady.
7: It was no doubt when you met Dolly Parton, you realized how wonderful she was as a human being.
6: Singer Lee Greenwood telling Fox he's heartbroken over the loss of the global icon. Her family says the singer, songwriter, actress, playwright, and philanthropist died peacefully today in Nashville. She was 80.
8: She set her sights on Nashville at a very young age and never looked back. Her songs cut across generations and built bridges across political divides. Her career started when she hooked up with Porter Wagoner and spanned 7 decades. Dolly is preceded in death by her beloved husband of 59 years, Carl Thomas Dean, who died in April of 2025. At Dolly's request, a small private service will be held for immediate family. Dolly's fans and friends from around the world are encouraged to pay tribute on social media by tagging at Dolly Parton.
6: Fox's Michelle Pollino. Of her many honors and achievements, Parton said what meant perhaps the most was her Imagination Library, which has given more than 200 million books to children, founded in honor of her father, who could not read. President Trump lowering flags for 1 week in her honor and posting, "There will never be anyone like her." Canada rolls out retaliatory tariffs on U.S. goods after trade talks broke down and higher U.S. tariffs kicked in on some Canadian imports.
9: We're under unprovoked attack by President Trump.
6: Ontario Premier Doug Ford telling Fox Business.
9: We say Canadians, myself, we love the American people. We love the U.S. And it's unfortunate that President Trump has taken this avenue.
6: The president accuses Canada of treating some U.S. products unfairly for years. The Big Ten becomes the first conference to ban pro football players from returning to play at its schools as legal fights continue after the NCAA expanded eligibility to 5 seasons instead of 4 over a 5-year period. 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
6: The Trump administration says the Kennedy Center may need to be taken down if the president's name isn't allowed on the building.
21: The Kennedy Center's board argues without prominent recognition of President Trump, donors will not contribute to the Performing Arts Center, and it will fall into a financial and structural debt spiral. The argument was made in a court filing as part of a case that forced the removal of President Trump's name from the building's facade. The Trump administration warns without adequate funding, the Kennedy Center could deteriorate further, requiring the entire structure be taken down and replaced with an outdoor amphitheater. The Washington Post reports both ticket sales and fundraising drastically fell following the board's decision to add President Trump's name to the structure. At the White House, Jared Halpern, Fox News.
6: Voters are settling candidates for the November ballot in three states today, including Georgia, Oklahoma, and South Carolina, where new Senator Darlene Graham is facing Congressman Ralph Norman to replace her late brother as the GOP Senate nominee. The Democratic nominee for U.S. Senate in Michigan is pushing back against attacks he says are focused on his Muslim identity instead of his policy agenda.
22: Since his Democrat Senate primary win in Michigan, Abdul El Sayed says he's come under attack by opponents who he says have increasingly emphasized his Muslim religion.
23: There's a verse in the Quran that says, "Do not let another people's hatred for you stop you from doing justice."
22: El Sayed also distancing himself from anti-Semitic comments made by far-left streamer Hassan Piker, who's appeared with El Sayed, as he also works to unite progressive and establishment Democrats in November's contest against Republican Mike Rogers, a race that could help decide control of the U.S. Senate.
6: Fox's Jeff Manasso. Stocks finish higher, the Dow up 160 points, a rebound for the S&P up 24, and for the NASDAQ up 171, U.S. oil prices dipping under $82 a barrel during the session. And Lisa Brady, Fox.

0: Is he saying English?
1: Yeah.
0: What's he saying? I don't get it.
1: That's just rock and roll, man. If
0: yeah, I ain't getting it.
1: If you don't understand it, you're too old, Billy. That's rock and roll.
2: You don't know what he's saying either, do you?
1: I don't have the lyrics in front of me.
0: Yeah, I didn't think so. All right, just checking.
1: No, I didn't. It doesn't matter what he's saying. It sounds good. It makes you feel. It's how it makes you feel, Billy.
2: Yeah.
1: Krispy Kreme has launched a line of Pokemon-themed donuts.
0: Oh, thank goodness. America needs a reason to eat more donuts.
1: Yeah, apparently eating their Jigglypuff donuts will make your tummy extra jiggly.
0: Oh, that's fun.
1: Yeah, I would eat one.
0: Well, of course you would.
1: But just because it's a donut, not because...
0: Stop at one, though, wouldn't you? Some people can't.
1: Not because of the Pokemon thing.
0: Yeah.
1: I didn't really... I was in the right age for that. It happened but after my time.
0: Just barely missed it, though.
1: I was around for Tupac, and now his murder trial has started.
0: Ain't that weird?
1: It's hard to believe he died 30 years ago.
0: And they're just not getting around to having a trial.
1: And 40 new Tupac albums ago. How did he find the time to do them?
0: I know. That's a prolific.
1: Have you ever gotten into the weeds on the conspiracies about that he's still alive? There's a photo of him wearing the new Jordans that came out after he died.
0: Oh, God.
1: It's like, well, it is possible that a famous rapper had access to a pair of sneakers before you did.
0: That's true.
1: Well, they're not at Foot Locker yet.
0: Yeah,
1: but I bet he knows a guy.
0: You think?
1: I know, it's hard to believe.
0: He might know people, huh?
1: All right, let's face it. Whoever killed Tupac, we're supposed to believe that Puff Daddy had nothing to do with it. Do you really believe that?
2: No, you can't believe that.
1: And the guy responsible for it, they say, confessed to being involved years ago. That he told investigators, oh, yeah, it's because they beat up my nephew or cousin or whatever the guy was. It's like, well, why'd they spend 30 years to get around to arresting him?
0: That's a good question. Are they answering any of these questions?
1: It's kind of like Pompeii. You know, that was centuries ago, and they're still digging stuff up.
0: Just kind of slow and steady. Sounds like they're just looking to extend the work. You know, you get out on the job site there, and you get done real quick. You stop getting paid.
1: That's why I can't figure out who's lazier, a federal investigator or an Italian.
0: Ooh, that's cool. What about the Italian feds?
1: Ooh, I wouldn't even want to.
0: Don't even.
1: No.
0: No. Can't start that.
1: September 7th, 1996, Tupac and Suge Knight driving down Las Vegas Strip after a Tyson fight. Tupac gets shot 4 times. He dies 6 days later, age 25. Didn't quite make it to the 27 Club.
0: Mm-mm.
1: The night before the shooting, Tupac and Suge and their crew got into a fight at the MGM Grand with a guy named Orlando Baby Lane Anderson. What do you got to do to have a nickname like Baby Lane?
0: That's a good question.
1: What is that? How do you...
0: I wish I had the answer to any of these questions, but I'm woefully short of information on the Tupac situation.
1: Well, Anderson's the nephew of a man now on trial, Dwayne Kefe D. Davis. How do you get a nickname like Kefe D.? No one knows. He's 63 years old now, not exactly a young gangbanger anymore, not exactly a YN, as the kids say, not a term I would use, by the way. Prosecutors say he was in the white Cadillac with 3 other men. He's not accused of pulling the trigger. He was part of the crew. Kind of a guilt by association thing that carried out the drive-by.
2: Not the 2 Live crew. That's a different dude.
1: No, that's East Coast. This is West Coast.
2: That's what I'm talking about. Yeah.
1: Why'd you throw up your hands like that?
2: No reason. Never mind. Put that down.
1: You started doing sign language all of a sudden.
0: That's probably just a habit.
1: I've never seen that sign of you before.
2: No, never mind. Get all that.
1: The 3 other men believed to be in the car are all dead, so you can't try them, so they got this guy. Davis talked to LAPD back in 2008 while working as a confidential informant. Then in 2019, he got a little cocky. He published a book.
2: Uh-oh.
1: Compton Street Legend, in which he described the shooting in detail and billed himself as one of the only living witnesses. How did you witness it? I was in the car. You know that makes you a...
0: An accessory?
1: Exactly.
0: Mm.
1: Prosecutors are using both the interview and the book against him. Defense says he embellished and fictionalized for the book. It's not illegal to make up stories for a book, but if you're implicating yourself in a crime, it is dumb.
0: Yeah, it does seem a little ridiculous.
1: Opening statement scheduled in Vegas. Suge Knight is one of the prosecution's witnesses listed, but has said in interviews he doesn't plan to cooperate. You won't snitch on the guys who shot your homie? I get it. No one likes a snitch. Snitches get what, Mr. O?
2: They get killed.
1: Oh, okay. Thought there was another term for that. But
2: yeah, no, they get right to it.
1: I don't understand that. They say snitches don't get stitches. What if you're snitching on the dirty cop who framed you for a crime. They're like, no, I would never snitch. You're in prison because a dirty cop framed you. You won't even...
2: They won't believe you if you tell them anyway. No, they never believe you when you tell them it was somebody else. Wasn't me. No, stick your ass in jail.
1: Well, this is one of the biggest unsolved mysteries in music history. Now in a courtroom starring a guy who wrote a book about it. I wonder if this helps with the book sales.
0: Couldn't hurt. Well, just creating a, you know, general curiosity about things.
1: We just promoted it. 30 years of conspiracy theories, documentaries, Tupac still alive memes, all just ran into actual evidence in a jury. I wonder if Trump will get involved in this. It feels like this is kind of his lane. Rappers love Trump, you know? I'll bet there's even a Tupac song somewhere where he says that he's the Black Trump.
0: Probably. Without
1: even checking.
0: Mentions him somewhere, some way.
1: Do you think there's an Asian guy somewhere? He's the Asian Trump?
0: Oh, I would hope so.
1: Do you think there's a guy with a blinged out Chinese restaurant? He's like, yeah, man. Chinese Trump up in this.
0: Chinese Trump.
1: I had to be careful about how I told that joke.
0: I didn't get a joke.
1: I didn't tell the joke. It almost got us canceled.
0: Oh, don't do that.
1: No, I would never.
0: No.
1: Anyway, coming up on the show, Billy Ed's got a big announcement, right?
2: Big announcement.
1: That's huge.
2: What's it about?
1: I don't know. I just figured he had something.
2: Oh, yeah. I always got something.
1: All right. Well,
2: something big hanging right here.
1: Stick around.
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15: Wow. Ladies and gentlemen, we're the Walton and Johnson Show. You're you. It's good to be here with you kids.
16: Yes, it is.
17: What was the wow for? What wow what?
15: I was excited.
17: Oh, just wow in general? Okay.
15: I just enjoy the music of Spinal Tap.
17: Oh, I thought you were still looking at pictures of Fang Fang.
15: No, I don't really find her to be that attractive.
16: No, I'll tell you what, I've seen a lot of finer looking women that could probably, get something out of me.

0: you know, if they wanted to.
1: Feng Feng looks a little mousy to me. She doesn't look like, you know. And by the way, Eric Swalwell wasn't even the only one who had a Chinese spy. Didn't Dianne Feinstein, the former senator, have a driver who was a Chinese spy?
0: That sounds right.
1: She had a personal chauffeur, which begs two questions.
2: You had an Asian driver for chauffeur?
1: You know, it's funny, Billy. I remember us talking about this like 6 years ago, and I think, I don't know if you remember this, but I think that was your exact reaction.
2: I just find that unusual. That's all.
1: Yeah.
2: Hey, not in that part of Northern California, though.
1: No, they're in that area. Mm-hmm. They're known to be good drivers.
2: Oh, okay.
1: Yeah, and not good at math. That's sort of what.
2: How did that happen?
1: I know. I love a stereotype being broken.
2: Oh, of course. We break them all the time.
1: Fantasy football drafts are happening all over the country, and some people are feeling pretty good about their teams.
2: You get into that fantasy football stuff?
1: I do not.
2: Oh, okay. No. I didn't think so.
1: It's kind of like Dungeons and Dragons for jocks. Some people are already preparing to make excuses for why they suck, but if you're one of those people, we found a new product you may enjoy.
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2: Not anymore.
1: Yeah, it's kind of awesome.
2: Finish that.
1: We're like within 20 minutes of this show being done.
2: I know.
1: And we haven't once discussed, and we don't have to start now.
2: No, we wouldn't.
1: The WNBA.
2: Haven't really discussed that at all.
1: Are we getting fatigue, or is it that real sports are now occupying the headlines again?
2: I think real sports is coming along, and so there's less room for non-sports, like women's basketball or whoever plays. They're not allowed to tell you what the W stands for.
1: Nope. And I wouldn't want to know. Nobody wants to know.
2: I wouldn't even guess.
1: It doesn't matter what it stands for. It stands for whatever they want it to be standing for.
2: That's right.
1: Yeah. Kanye West is going to tour Russia after he's done with his upcoming concert at the Superdome, which is apparently really upsetting people.
2: Oh, is that right?
1: Kanye West may be on the outer in the rest of the world, but he clearly feels the love in Russia. So much so, the rapper now known as Ye announced tour dates to make him the biggest Western star to play in Russia since its brutal invasion of Ukraine 4 years
2: ago.
1: Well,
2: Ye for Ye.
1: Yeah, exactly. He's talking about doing a concert at the 70,000 capacity Gazprom Arena in St. Petersburg.
2: You ever been there?
1: Tickets went on sale and sold out within hours. No, I've never been. Have you?
2: You should do your little comedy thing over there one of them days.
1: At the Gazprom?
2: Yeah.
1: Well, if they'll have us.
2: I'm sure they'd keep you.
1: Prices range from 9,000 rubles to 160,000 rubles.
2: How much is that? Like real money?
1: Like between $100 and almost $2,000, depending on whether you want...
2: Kind of a lot.
1: Nosebleeds or not.
2: I'd pass.
1: He's been trying to rehabilitate his image for years after that whole pro-Nazi thing. He came out as a gay Nazi. Do you remember? He did a rap song about having sex with his male cousin, and then another song called Heil Hitler.
2: Oh, yeah.
1: Anyway, he apologized.
2: Well, you have to accept his apology then, right?
1: He blamed his statements on bipolar disorder, and people said, that's not good enough. And he said, I also had a brain injury.
2: Oh. Well, there you go.
1: West took out a full-page advertisement in the Wall Street Journal, where he penned an apology to the black community, as well as for the anti-Semitism, while opening up about his struggle with bipolar type 1. I gotta think, if you're in trouble for anti-Semitism, it's probably not the black community you need to apologize for.
2: I wouldn't think so.
1: But if you did apologize to the black community, would you do it in the Wall Street Journal?
2: Probably not.
1: Probably like Ebony or something, right?
0: Is that where you look?
1: I would think if you're apologizing to Jewish people, then maybe Wall Street Journal. Yeah, exactly. Sure. But black community, what do they read? Essence?
0: You tell me.
2: No, you're supposed to tell us.
1: Yeah, you're supposed to know, right?
0: Yeah, I look at the same websites y'all look at, man.
1: Sure.
0: What you talk about?
1: Well, you're a stereotype breaker. That's what you're
0: known. That's what I do. I bust them out.
1: Anyway, he's been rumored to be planning to perform in Russia for some time, but now it's actually happening. Mm-hmm. Concerts by Western acts were not uncommon before Russia's invasion of Ukraine. Recent concerts before that whole war thing started included the Red Hot Chili Peppers, Lana Del Rey, and System of a Down. Mr. O, you love System of a Down.
0: Oh, you know I'm all about it. That's me.
1: Yeah. Anyway, so if you want to go see Kanye and you missed the Superdome concert, catch him in St. Petersburg, Russia.
2: Well, that's an opportunity for the rest of us.
1: Yeah, it's something to go do.
2: World travelers, we get around. I mean, not, you know, really outside of the United States much, but still, it's part of the world, isn't it?
1: Wait, what if Kanye's over there and he brings a CBD pen?
2: I'm thinking maybe they can keep him.
1: And he tries to get back on his plane to fly home, and then there's a thing, free Kanye. Or...
2: Fingers crossed. Man, that'd be pretty cool. Then we could trade Brittany Griner for him and get him back and send her back home where she belong.
1: Well,
2: that's not her home.
1: Well, they enjoy women's basketball over there.
2: Yeah, and it could be her future home, I guess.
1: I've heard over there, when they're talking about women's basketball, they don't just discuss it, they actually watch it.
2: No way.
1: Yeah, they turn it on, they keep track of the score, the whole shebang.
2: Boy, aren't you glad you didn't wake up in Russia this morning?
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1: All right, there's a new plastic surgery trend called zombie filler. It's where you inject fat from a corpse into your face, and that explains why Kris Jenner was recently seen leaving Mitch McConnell's house. Makes perfect sense. I was like, yep, that's, I know what they're doing in there. I know why Kris Jenner was there. And also, still no sign of Mitch McConnell.
2: None. He's getting face bondo.
1: Yeah, I'm sure he's fine, right? Obviously he is. Speaking of things that are fine, or we'll just pretend they're fine, the state of the West Coast. There are a lot of liberal Democrats in Texas who want our part of the country to be more like Washington, Oregon, California, West Coast states, respectively. And well, it's obvious what's wrong with California. They're bleeding. They're hemorrhaging money. Citizens are leaving the state in a rapid pace. Billionaires can't wait to leave there to come here or go to Florida. Well, with all that being said, what about those other two places? Let's talk about Oregon and Michigan for just a minute. Starting with Oregon, I want you to meet Tran. This is Tran. He's on the screen here to those of you watching us live streaming. To those of you listening on the radio, we're looking at an image. A kind of a blue-collar Asian guy. Tran, I think, is a Vietnamese name. He's standing in what looks like a tire yard. But the thing is, this isn't a trash yard. It's not a dump bin. It's not what it is. It's not a junkyard. This is his home. Tran is an Asian immigrant who did the unthinkable in 2026. He bought a 1.2-acre slice of the American dream in Portland, Oregon. And fresh start, close to work, a place where his newborn kid could someday run barefoot in the grass. There was already a little pile of tires on the land, but he figured he'd clean that up himself. Optimistic guy. At some point, he leaves the place alone for a few months while prepping for renovations. That's why you'll hear him talk about rehab in this video. You know, the normal homeowner stuff, plans, contractors, hope, leaves the house, goes somewhere else, comes back in June with a contractor ready to start rebuilding on this land he just bought. And that's when he discovers his dream property has been turned into the world's ugliest tire warehouse. We're talking an estimated 50,000 to 70,000 old tires stacked 10 feet high, covering 75% of the acreage. An ocean of tires, as one report put it. Cleanup cost over $100,000. Now, those tires didn't get there on their own. As a matter of fact, squatters had broken into the house, graffitied the place, apparently decided to use it as a toilet, set up shop. A street reporter caught the whole circus on camera, 15 of them living their best progressive Portland life amid the rubber mountain. Here is a video of Tran discovering the mess on his property.
0: I would say 5 months.
3: And when you bought this property, were these tires here?
0: No, none of these tires here.
3: So I mean, what the hell happened?
0: I mean, I was getting my rehab done. I couldn't account for the illegal dumping. I was thinking like, hey, I might have some squatter. You know, that's something I can take care of. But the illegal tire dumping is something that I didn't account for.
3: Well, and this isn't hundreds of tires. Yeah, these are several thousand.
0: No, not several thousand. Not even close.
3: Even more?
0: You're talking about like 40 to 50,000.
3: Well, yeah, it is a sea of tires.
0: A mountain of tires. This is nothing. Just imagine 1.2 acres, 75% filled up with like no 10 foot high stack. So
3: I'm on Con Trans property. I just interviewed him. This is the sea of tires that were dumped here when he went out of town for a couple months. He just bought this house way over there, the red house, about 5 months ago. And when he was gone, somebody dropped off tens of thousands of tires. Tens of thousands, okay? People also broke into the house. About 15 people are living there, absolutely, completely destroyed it.
1: So how did it happen? Tran's theory is that local tire shops are outsourcing disposal, and the haulers decided his empty lot was the perfect free dump. He's been calling the city and county every single day. The response so far is crickets, because in Portland, enforcing property rights ranks somewhere below protecting the right to openly use fentanyl on the sidewalk. Now, this is peak Portland. The city that brought you tents and needles and floating bodies in the river now offers the complimentary tire mountain and free squatters with every home purchase. An immigrant buys land, plays by the rules. The Portland city rewards him with a mountain of garbage on his property, a squatter's convention in his living room. Jesse, is this the welcoming city they keep bragging about, or just the logical endpoint of a soft-on-crime utopia?
4: It's exactly what it is. It's a defund the police. This is what you get. The lady last week that we talked about who was like, I want to take away jails and defund the police, and what are we going to be left with?
1: That was the president of the DSA, by the way.
4: Yeah. Thank you. I didn't remember, but I remember, okay. The conversation was, in the absence of law enforcement, in the absence of law, this is what you get. This is the chaos and the mayhem. There's no accountability. There's no repercussion. There's nothing you can do to remedy this. You're stuck. Just like this guy, this poor guy, I feel bad. Like, you played by the rules. You bought 1.2 acres. You did it in Portland. You should have done some homework, because they would not play this crap in Texas.
1: All right, you're creative. What do you do if you're him? Do you market this as like a DIY gym? Come on out for the low price of $100 a day. We'll let you lift tires. You lift 100 tires. We pay you. How does that work? What do you do?
4: I don't. I wish there was some way to remedy this for this poor guy, because we're looking at, the people on the radio can't see. We're looking at this. Imagine turning your yard into a junkyard for used tires. It's awful. Poor guy.
1: It's kind of wild that something like this is even possible, especially in that short of a time. How many more dream properties have to turn into illegal landfills before somebody in City Hall remembers that private property is, you know, private?
4: What was the place on the Google Maps where you could drop a pin and then scroll down the street and find a pile of garbage?
1: It's called India.
4: Ah, India.
1: There's a game people play on Google Maps Street View where you drop the little guy over the country of India, and it always has to land on a road, right? Now, this, it's a little, it's, if you leave the roads of India, I assume it's not mountains of garbage everywhere. It's a big place. It would be impossible. But near the roads, there's always piles of garbage lining the roads.
4: That's what this is reminiscent of. That's what this reminds me of. And it's like, this poor guy came and bought, you bought 1.2 acres in Portland. You didn't get that for, you know, $25,000. You paid some money for that.
1: All right, now let's go north just a ways. Up to Seattle. Seattle dropped $165 million on a gleaming 11-story glass and steel masterpiece, something they're calling the Central Library. Now, to our younger listeners, a library is kind of like your iPhone, but just rows and rows of books, aisles of them, and you can't text or message or look at porn. You just read books. That's it. Basically, like when your parents used to have a Kindle, it's that, but with paper. Anyway, so 350,000 square feet, 1.5 million books, architectural porn for the progressive set, a shining temple of knowledge right in the heart of Emerald City. Now, fast forward to this year. That was, you know, 20 years ago. A reporter named Savannah Hernandez, a Texas-based reporter, been on this show before, walk in with cameras. And they discover the place has been rebranded as a 24/7 open air drug den with a side of literature. Walking around, you kind of think zombie apocalypse, but with better lighting. And then those Narcan shots are all over the place. There's needle disposal bins everywhere. Let me put some of the photos of it up on the screen here so people could see what we're talking about. I'm not exaggerating. Literally, the aisles of the library are lined with drug-addled folks passed out or overdosing. In the children's section, dozens of strongly scented men hanging out in the teen area, just waiting for young readers to stroll by. Bathrooms turned into personal bathing and needle shooting galleries. Plumbing constantly broken because junkies flush who knows what down the toilet. Pipes, apparently. Air quality monitors installed because people are openly smoking meth and fentanyl inside, and you'll need to be alerted to it. And basically, people are just camped out all over the place. The fentanyl lean, you've seen this before, right, Jesse?
2: Yeah.
1: What does that remind you of? What, describe what we're looking at on the screen.
4: It looks like
1: to our
4: Weekend at Bernie's without the two guys propping him up.
1: I've never understood how fentanyl works. You're completely incapable of holding up the top part of your body, but you're still standing.
4: Yeah.
1: That's how fentanyl is, I guess. And we're looking at a photo of someone.
4: They have a toy version of this. It's called a Weeble Wobble.
1: A Weeble Wobble, yes. basically, tables stocked with free fentanyl test strips, syringes, injectable Narcan right out in the open where a curious child could grab some. Women and moms with kids literally turning around and leaving rather than sharing an elevator with the clientele. What I found so odd about this, because there's a video Savannah did where she's walking around the library. With all this going on, with drug addicts everywhere, just standing around, clearly overdosing, sleeping, shooting up, normal people are also there acting like, oh, it's just completely normal. Is Seattle so bad that normal people who need to read a book about Roman history will just sit there next to a guy while he shoots up fentanyl?
4: Well, you did. The story before this was from Portland, and you downgraded from Portland. So, yeah, apparently Seattle's that bad. There's no way in hell I could ever go there.
1: Some of the online reviews are very interesting. I'll read a few. Here's one from Alex. He's written 1,100 reviews for Google reviews. He says, with no doubt, the library is one of the best architectural projects in the world. Once you get inside, all its charm disappears as you plunge into the atmosphere of the homeless who use the library as a hangout. I don't understand why the city doesn't help with this. Patrick said, was called a racial slur by a homeless man when I was minding my own business reading. As I got up to leave, he got aggressive and nearly attacked me. Michael says, doubles as a homeless shelter. Good luck finding an available toilet if you're a man. For a city so COVID conscious, the library is filled with heinous smells and unsanitary conditions. Patrons are constantly sniffing and sticking up every direction you may turn. We'll do one more here. Stacy says, so apparently you can watch porn on a public library computer and it's not illegal. They also do not stop the person from doing so. That is ridiculous.
4: Oh, so it's not all bad.
1: Thanks, Jesse.
4: Free porn.
1: Yeah, free porn. Right, exactly. Yes, thank you.
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17: Just before midnight on Saturday, February 19th, 2005, Danielle Imbo and her friend Richard Patron left a crowded Philadelphia bar. 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
17: 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The FBI called it murder for hire.
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24: 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One of them was the target. The other one was wrong place, wrong time.
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23: 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No one.
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25: 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And thought out.
17: I'm Andrea Gunning. In this series, I dig into my own investigation to find answers for the families and get justice for Richard and Danielle.
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5: All right, we're back. Very exciting news from Pennsylvania. A kid, a little kid in Pennsylvania actually caught a piranha in a lake. It's not native to Pennsylvania by any means. He was out fishing in a lake with his dad and they reeled something big in and it turned out it was a piranha. And if you didn't know, a piranha is a terrifying creature with giant teeth, sort of like a watery version of Rachel Maddow, Jesse, just big and hideous looking.
7: Or the aquatic version of a Haitian.
5: Yeah, exactly.
7: Like, you're not supposed to be here, but you are, and you're scary, and then you eat things you're not supposed to.
5: That's crazy, right? This kid's just out fishing with his dad in Pennsylvania. He thinks he's got a trout or a bass, reels it in. It's a monstrous predator. Could you imagine something that terrible? You know, living in Pennsylvania?
7: Yeah, that sounds like my dating life on dating apps, Kenny. Every time I'm on Tinder and I'm swiping right and I think it's a trout and then a catfish shows up.
5: That's right. The oldest trick in the book. Get off the dating apps. I've told you, that's where the predators are at. Speaking of big, hideous creatures with hideous teeth, I won't make a fish joke here. Let's talk about Margaret Cho for just a minute. Enter Margaret Cho. No, don't.
7: Nice,
5: no, don't.
7: Nice segue.
5: Margaret Cho is a longtime comedian and a professional outrage artist who recently sat down on a podcast with another guy, one of the former hosts of The Daily Show, W. Kamau Bell. Do you know who that is?
7: I do not.
5: You'd know him if you saw him. Okay. He looks like Questlove. Like the black drummer from The Roots, but he's a comedian. Anyway, they're doing a podcast and they decided she wanted to explain why comedy is a lethal weapon. A comedian telling you how jokes can kill people. They were talking about trans rights and boy, she laid a whopper of a doozy on us. Play the clip.
9: We're even like talking about trans people.
7: Yes.
9: I think trans lives has become a very big thing in comedy because they want to contest it. They don't understand that when you take trans lives lightly in a comedy routine, trans people die. And they don't.
5: I'm going to pause it right here. There's a little more to this. Name one. Name a person who died, not just a trans person who died because of a Dave Chappelle joke, but name a trans person who was killed by neo-Nazi, alt-right, MAGA-supporting, InfoWars-watching, Nick Fuentes fanboys, the furthest right you could get. How many trans people have been killed at the hands of those people? I can't think of any. If you look up trans murder on the internet, you find a bunch of news stories about mass shootings perpetuated at the hands of a trans shooter.
7: Right. And then it's called reaction formation when you project the opposite of what's actually going on. Because like you said, if you Google trans genocide, then it becomes the genocide that they're executing, that they're being executed. It doesn't make sense to say that a comedian's joke is dangerous or lethal and that trans people are losing their lives from comedy, much less anything else. I mean, it just blows my mind that they act like this is a real issue going on.
5: Yeah, it's a fake thing. There's no mass casualty event where trans people are being killed as a hate crime. They'll tell you, they're like, well, the homicide rate for trans people is higher. Yes, that's true, because trans people get killed by one of two people. Either they're being killed by their lovers in a domestic violence situation or in a botched drug deal. You had one other.
7: Or themselves. They're suicides.
5: Yeah.
7: So they count that as gun violence against trans.
5: Or death by cop.
7: Yes.
5: That kind of a thing. But, you know, with all that being said, I cut her off before she finished her point. Here's a little more of brilliant future rocket scientist Margaret Cho. Go ahead.
9: You take trans lives lightly in a comedy routine, trans people die. And they don't have that understanding that, like, this is you, there are real consequences to your actions just because they don't affect you personally, but this will affect a trans person's life.
5: Okay. That's the whole explanation. There's no, she's not using anyone as an example here.
7: But why specific to trans? How come if I make a joke about white trash, like my family, white trash people aren't dying because of my joke. Why is this specific to trans? What about the trans community makes them so fragile and vulnerable and susceptible to death because of comedy? As a comedian, this is wildly insulting. And she's a quote unquote comedian. And why are you, this is just the biggest virtue signaling grift there is to say that, oh, I'm mindful of this topic that needs no addressing at all. That's just this outrageous, blown out of the water, disproportionate thing that's not even happening. And then I'm going to say that I care about it because the people who don't are actually killing trans people. It's ridiculous.
5: It's got to be hard to be a Margaret Cho or a Chelsea Handler or even a Jon Stewart who can remember a time when their left-leaning, clearly like center-left to far-left audience was okay with an edgy joke. Right. Because that was 20 or 30 years ago.
7: Right.
5: When Jon Stewart could go on stage and tell like a joke about a black person or tell a joke about a gay guy or something, because they can't do that at all anymore. Their audience is so hypersensitive. This is what they've been reduced to is victimhood, martyrhood, making up fake genocide. They're not the only ones. The mayor of Chicago, Brandon Johnson, back in June declared there was a trans femicide emergency. What does that mean? In a month, in a weekend, right? This was right before the 4th of July weekend, one of the most violent weekends of the year in Chicago. He said it's trans people that are in danger. Now, every weekend in Chicago, young black people murder each other in droves. In the summer, the numbers get up into the hundreds. But last year, one trans person got murdered in the entire city. That person, shockingly, was not murdered by a Trump supporter. I believe that trans woman was murdered by Shim's boyfriend. For some reason, that's your fault, Jesse, because you voted for or supported a Republican candidate.
7: And again, it's squeezing something in to fit your narrative, even though there's a disproportionate amount of other things going on that disprove it. That's what the left has always done. It's just lies and fake virtue signaling about a topic that they want to make as the flavor of the week to push a fake narrative that's not real, because it's not really happening.
5: All right. Well, with all that being said, speaking of flavor of the week, once upon a time in State College, Pennsylvania, apparently a bunch of frat boys got together and their flavor of the week was white. Cocaina, home of apparently the whiteout games and a booming off-campus pharmaceutical industry. Two fraternities decided to diversify beyond keggers and bad decisions. The Sigma Chi's and the Delta Upsilons went to war with each other, competing to see who could sell the most cocaine. That's the top news story today. The suspects involved in this look like very young children. They look like 19-year-olds. And here, I'm going to put their mugshots up on the screen so our listeners could see what we're looking at here if you're watching us live streaming. The kids involved, I mean, we're literally frat boys. They look like they're practically 12. And between 2023 and 2024, 14 people, 13 of them college kids, turned their houses into full-service cocaine distribution hubs. And in doing so, apparently at the frat houses, the product got cut, packaged, and sold mostly to fellow Penn State students, because nothing says college experience like scoring your weekend plans from the same house that hosts the mixer. The real twisted hazing twist, apparently, was that some of the pledges weren't stuck cleaning bathrooms or doing keg stands to pledge to the fraternity. Their initiation into the Brotherhood involved cutting and packaging cocaine, and it sounds like that's how they got caught. Some kid called his dad and was like, hey, did you pledge Sigma Chi? He said, yeah, I didn't realize Pablo Escobar was a member. Apparently, investigators bought product multiple times, flipped one of the kids, Tommy Robbins is his name, and the whole house of cards and powder came down. 14 people charged, 13 current or former Penn students. One of them, a dad, is in trouble for hiding what I guess was a safe full of money and drugs. The top dogs face serious felonies. Other ones are getting lighter possession, paraphernalia, or misdemeanor charges. Jesse, you were never in a fraternity.
7: No, but I definitely wouldn't have joined the Zeta cartel.
5: But you were in a state institution where drugs were sold. Huh?
7: Very, very common. Yes, I was in Penn State, Kenny.
5: Okay, yeah, exactly.
7: For dyslexic people.
5: In Texas, yeah. Let's pretend hypothetically here these young men go to prison. Get a college degree in prison, a thing you could do, as you're aware.
7: Yeah,
5: as you
7: know, I did it.
5: Yes. As you know.
7: Yeah.
5: And then when they get out of prison, they go apply for jobs on Wall Street, and they have to explain to their future job employer hey, what was college life for you? And they tell this story. Does this hurt or help them getting into Wall Street?
7: Probably help, because criminality is so profound on pronounced on Wall Street that it's going to give them an edge. And we do know one thing, they'll be really good at fractions.
5: That's basically it, right? Elite college kids running a multi-state trafficking ring out of frat houses while the same universities lecture the rest of us about equity and systemic racism. How do you like that? Hey, I'm Kenny Webster. Thanks so much to everybody for watching and listening this afternoon. Quick reminder, get your tickets right now. Operation Comedy Therapy coming at you Sunday, September 6th. That is Labor Day weekend. Tickets are available now. This will sell out. We're going to be pushing it real hard for the next week or two until all the tickets are gone. It's going to be comedians Jesse Payton and Kenny Webster from The Walton and Johnson Show, plus a whole bunch of guests, special guest comics from all over the state of Texas, a showcase of comedians. You're going to love it. All you got to do to support military veterans from American heroes who lost their limbs coming home very often not in the same shape they were in when they left is buy a ticket to this show and drink a cocktail and eat some nachos. Is that too much to ask, Jesse Payton?
7: Man, that's as patriotic as it comes, Kenny.
5: Yeah, cold beer and love in America. I'm Kenny Webster. I love all of you. We'll be back bright and early tomorrow morning for more of What You Bought a Radio For. Ooh.

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0: Neil McDonough portrays Jesus. Stacey Keach, Sean Astin, Michael York, and Kristen Bell provide the voices for some of Jesus's notable followers. 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

0: place her late brother as the GOP Senate nominee. The Democratic nominee for U.S. Senate in Michigan is pushing back against attacks he says are focused on his Muslim identity instead of his policy agenda.
1: Since his Democrat Senate primary win in Michigan, Abdul El Sayed says he's come under attack by opponents who he says have increasingly emphasized his Muslim religion.
2: There's a verse in the Quran that says, "Do not let another people's hatred for you stop you from doing justice."
1: El Sayed also distancing himself from anti-Semitic comments made by far-left streamer Hassan Piker, who's appeared with El Sayed, as he also works to unite progressive and establishment Democrats in November's contest against Republican Mike Rogers, a race that could help decide control of the U.S. Senate.
0: Fox's Jeff Manasso. Stocks finish higher, the Dow up 160 points, a rebound for the S&P up 24, and for the NASDAQ up 171, U.S. oil prices dipping under $82 a barrel during the session.
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0: some fun on a Tuesday, an absolutely wonderful Tuesday, and we have a gigantic show for you. Oh, man, do we have things to cover. First, we're going to talk about the fragility of civilization. I'm going to use a couple stories that are out there right now. We'll discuss that. Good things happening with the revocation. How about that word, Chris? Of a bunch of visas in this country. Abdul Al-Sayed continues to help us learn communist tactics together. We'll cover that. Oh, that. We'll make fun of Richard Gere. We'll talk to, I have polling breakdowns with Ryan Gerdusky next hour. Selena Zito, final hour, possibly come in here and talk to us a little bit about middle America. How are they voting? How are they feeling? All that. So much more coming up tonight on the world famous Jesse Kelly show. So, let me merge some stories here. Well, a couple of them. Here's an email I got. The subject is, how can this happen? Jesse, how can this happen? Why do we put up with this? And the headline is from Charlotte, North Carolina. Charlotte man who allegedly threatened mass shootings at five schools is released just before classes start. Okay. Now, let's talk about this story out of Gary, Indiana. So, just to recap, because you may not be on the up and up on all the weather happenings in Indiana, unless you're living in Indiana. They had a couple weeks ago, they had a terrible, terrible storm sweep through Indiana. And it's one of those storms where people are going to lose power. Why do people lose power in storms? The trees fall down. They fall down on the power lines. Snip, snip, snip. Now you're without power. Now, how is it that, and I hope this is the case for you, I'll tell you this is the case in my area, that when we lose power, and we do, power goes out occasionally here, half hour, maybe a couple hours, and power is restored. And now we've lost power for longer than that, but that's very, very rare. How is that humanly possible? How do they do that? Well, in the United States of America, you and me, if you're in America, have blessings that we forget about, that I forget about all the time, that we don't acknowledge. In fact, because we've only ever grown up here, if that's the case for you, you really, really don't grasp the things we have that other people have. Restoration of power is one of those things. Why? Because when power goes down here, trees fall down on power lines and take out power here. We have so many resources, we have so much money, and we have such a great history of engineering and organization in this country that we have men lined up and ready to drive out and fix these things. Very dangerous job, very cool job, by the way. If you're one of these people, total, you get nothing but respect from me. But very, very cool job. And they're just sitting there. They're on call. They're ready to go. Tree down, boop, boop, boop. And look, I bet you've never even really taken a moment, maybe you have, to appreciate that. I'll tell you, I even know what they do. And it doesn't occur to me that often. Do you know how many countries there are around the world? If a tree falls down on the power line, well, pull out the candles. It's going to be a week or two. Here in America, the country you've gotten used to and I've gotten used to, it's an hour, 2 hours. They're a little behind, 4 hours. You're back up and running. Before the food spoils in the fridge, you're back up and running. That's called civilization. We live in a heightened level of civilization. You go back to the Roman era, these barbarians would come in from the hinterlands and they see things like indoor plumbing. It didn't even make sense to them. What? How's it possible? A heightened level of civilization. Now, that's the good news. But here's the bad news. It can disappear on you. It's more fragile than you think. There's a story right now. The media is trying to, of course, make it about race, and evil leaders in the black community are trying to make it about race. But it's really a story about the fragility of civilization. You see, Gary, Indiana, it's a very black town in Indiana. Gary, Indiana. Well, they haven't gotten power back in 2 weeks. Why? How's that humanly possible? I mean, this was, he's about to update this, but this was the mayor, Eddie Melton. This was on August 19th.
1: I want to be clear. Gary has not been left behind. We have had support. We have had linemen working every single day throughout this entire storm, post the storm.
0: Okay. Linemen are out there. Gary hasn't been left behind. That was Eddie Melton on August 19th. Here was Eddie Melton on Don Lemon's show today.
1: It's typically communities of color are left behind during tragic events like this. The infrastructure throughout the entire footprint of the utility has to be upgraded.
0: He's not alone. The news is now pouncing on this. Who's oppressing these black people?
2: Thousands of residents in Gary and parts of Northwest Indiana still struggling without power after a violent storm ravaged the area 2 weeks ago today. Now, the governor calling for a state investigation. Some fuming at utility company NIPSCO for not being able to restore power quickly enough and...
0: Wow. This utility company must be a bunch of racists. I mean, it wasn't just... That was ABC. This is NBC headline. Getting no help. Thousands in Gary, Indiana are still without power nearly 2 weeks after the storm. And the headline, and the subheadline underneath it is, for some in the predominantly black city, the lack of electricity has caused medical complications while others are cooking what food they can at local parks. Do you know why the linemen haven't been able to restore power in Gary, Indiana for 2 weeks? It's weird. I didn't read about it in NBC. I didn't see it on ABC Good Morning. The linemen went out to Gary, Indiana right away to try to restore power to those people. And some of the lovely residents of Gary, Indiana shot at the linemen. So they had to leave so they wouldn't be killed while trying to restore power to the community. Civilization is fragile. We like to imagine that it's

0: And on their way out, the Portuguese, they poured concrete in all the toilets. They destroyed the indoor plumbing. Yeah, they never got it back. The people didn't even know how to do indoor plumbing. Never got it back. Civilization can disappear. You ask about this story out of Charlotte. Some barbarian who is about to butcher a bunch of kids gets let out in time for school. And you ask, how can this happen? Well, civilization is fragile. You get enough judges and prosecutors in critical positions of power in the legal system of a country, that country will be taken over by animals. It's fragile. It is. And of course, as I mentioned before, a side note in this story is the endless poison poured into black communities by black leaders. The mayor of Gary, Indiana, knows full well why the linemen are not there. He knows full well, and yet he has to go out and pour in poison.
1: It's typically communities of color are left behind during tragic events like this. The infrastructure throughout the entire footprint of the utility has to be upgraded.
0: Civilization is not a permanent thing. It is something that you and I have to fight for all the time. All the time. It requires constant maintenance. It's like owning a home. Do you own a home? If you haven't, maybe you will one day. And let me tell you, I'm not complaining. I own a home, just one. It is endless, the maintenance that it requires. There's a pipe burst here, and there's a leak there, and the fence fell down out back. And this, it is endless. There's no permanent state where everything is fixed. Civilization works the exact same way. And if we are negligent with the barbarians, it disappears. All right, let's move on to some other things, shall we? Darlene Graham out of South Carolina said something not great. Abdul El Said's teaching us communist lessons inadvertently. Good things happening on the H-1B front. All that and more coming up.
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0: the Jesse Kelly Show on a fantastic Tuesday. Remember, you can email your love, your hate, your death threats in to jesse@jessekellyshow.com. So, you know what I can handle? What I'm okay with? A politician who goes to Washington, D.C., disagrees with me on an issue or issues, but is a real believer in certain things. And so even if I disagree with it, they're doing what they think is right. I would argue that you're probably the exact same way, right? You don't need every politician to agree with you on every single thing, but that they're not being bought. They're not being swayed. They actually genuinely believe it. Tariffs are actually a good example of this. I am not a big tariff guy. I understand the arguments behind it, but all they've done is made things more expensive right now. I understand they can be used to negotiate trade agreements and things like that, but I'm not a big tariff guy. However, I don't sit and rant and rave and scream about these tariffs that Donald Trump loves, because Donald Trump has always loved tariffs, has always been a believer in tariffs. Donald Trump truly, genuinely believes it. He wasn't bought. He wasn't blackmailed. He wasn't anything into being a tariff guy. Long before he ever became president, he spoke about tariffs and why they're necessary. Okay, I don't necessarily agree with him on that. However, it doesn't bother me at all because he truly believes it. He's not an empty vessel. We send a lot of empty vessels to Washington, D.C., and every time we send an empty vessel to Washington, D.C., it ends poorly. Why? Because the power brokers, the evil swamp rats in Washington, D.C., they will simply be that person's brain. They will be. And I can't stand it. And you can sniff them out. You can spot them a mile away. You want to hear from an empty vessel? Darlene Graham, Lindsey Graham's sister, is running in a primary in South Carolina. This is Darlene Graham.
1: You said last week that you weren't that informed on national security, but of course it is an important role as you are a U.S. Senator. What have you done in the last week to kind of catch up to speed on that?
2: You know what I've done in the last week? I've gone around this entire state talking to as many people as I possibly can. And you know how many of them brought up Taiwan or national security? Not one. They're talking about the rising cost of health care and affordability. So that's what's important to me.
0: Okay. Well, that's good. She wants to focus on affordability. All right. Running for Senate. What's your plan?
3: Notably, though, Reed, when I asked her later if there was some kind of legislation or specific proposal that she would put forth to deal with the concerns about affordability, she wouldn't give us an answer and only said, we'll see about that when I get there. The thing is, she's already there. She's the appointed senator, and she has been for about 6 weeks.
0: We'll see about that when I get there. I would rather Darlene Graham, and look, this is not just meant to pick on Darlene Graham. I would rather Darlene Graham have the opposite opinion I do on an issue than give answers like this, because you know what it tells me? It tells me that if Darlene Graham wins her primary and if she's elected to the United States Senate, Darlene Graham is going to have a very long career of doing what she's told. It bothers me. These empty vessels we send, it bothers me a great deal. I can't freaking stand it. All right, let's do some emails. Hey, Jesse, you spoke about loyalty the other day and how Trump values that in his inner circle and family. I think I understand that. But guess who else was deadly loyal to him? Charlie Kirk. Do you think Trump valued him? If not, why exactly do you think that is? Trump and Charlie Kirk were very close. Extremely close. I know that. I know that. That is something that's just, well, it's just something I know. They spoke all the time. They texted. How wild is that? Could you imagine having the president's phone number and texting him and he texts you back? How amazing is that? No, they were very, very close. And Charlie was an invaluable representative for you and me to Donald Trump. inevitably, when you are president, you are going to have some dirt balls around you that cannot possibly be helped. It can't be stopped. There are going to be swamp rats in your circle when you're president of the United States of America. That is something that is a virtual guarantee. But what you need to do is fortify your administration with good, solid people who believe in something wonderful and who will speak on behalf of the people of the country. Charlie Kirk was that voice in Donald Trump's ear. He was that voice. Charlie Kirk could call, could text, Mr. President, this is a concern. Mr. President, this is not landing well with young people. Mr. President, we need to do that. And we miss him. We do. There have been wonderful developments in the wake of that terrible tragedy, that terrible assassination of Charlie Kirk, the increase in church attendance, things like that. These are great, great things. So I'm not going to act like everything's all bad. But there are some people to a movement who are just really important. And to be honest, some people are more important than other people. Life's not fair. Charlie Kirk was really important to our movement. And that's, of course, one of the main reasons they killed him. They knew that. He was important. And we miss him. Anyway, let's talk about something good, shall we? This visa thing, there's some good things happening out there. Before we get to that, let me talk to you about something even better than that. Having great testosterone. It's not so you can brag to your friends about your T numbers. It's so you have the energy to get through the day with a smile on your face. And when you get home and drop your keys on the counter, you feel like you still want to keep going. That's what it's about. Guys, are you down a lot? That's testosterone. It's testosterone. That's the problem. Are you low energy? It's testosterone. 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
0: 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In the trees and on the ground, 'cause the ALB must be found.
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0: Look up, look down, look around, look up, look down, look around. In the trees and on the ground, 'cause the ALB must be found.
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0: It is the Jesse Kelly Show on a wonderful, amazing Tuesday. If you missed any part of the show, you can download it. iHeart, Spotify, iTunes. For the longest time, the United States of America has had an open door. And barbarians from other cultures have poured into the open gates of Rome. And they have dirtied up our country, made it full of crime, made it more expensive. And this has been a long time. A long time this has been coming. We are now, courtesy of the second Trump administration, we are slowly, slowly turning that ship. We are. And not just illegal immigration. It's not just that. Now, that's a given. That's bad. But for the longest time, the GOP, maybe you've said it yourself, I know you've heard people say it, has gone with this line. Well, I'm against illegal immigration, but legal immigration's great. For the longest time. In the meantime, American jobs have been handed to foreigners over and over and over and over again. The visa abuse in this country by other countries, by people inside this country, is the national scandal, and it's ripping wonderful middle-class jobs away from American citizens. It's turning around. Headline, Trump administration to rescind 200,000 visas and the largest mass revocation ever. Here's J.D. Vance.
1: And this is almost hard to believe, but you know, we have a program called the H-1B visa program. This goes to show how broad-based the fraud task force is. We're fighting for your taxpayer money, but we're also making sure that fraudsters don't take advantage of these visa programs. Now, why does this program exist? This is a visa program that was set up to ensure that if you are a brilliant technology person or a brilliant scientist or a brilliant doctor, you could come to the United States and get access to this visa program. But you know what's happening way too much? Is that big corporations and fraudsters overseas are using this program to undercut the wages of American workers. So you know what we're doing in the Trump administration? We're saying no more. If you are trying to take advantage of that visa program, you are not allowed in to the United States of America. Here's a simple principle, ladies and gentlemen. American jobs ought to go to American workers and not foreign fraudsters, and the Department of Labor is fighting back against it.
0: Let's give credit where credit's due. When's the last time you heard politicians speak like this? I'm inspired. I hear this stuff. This is Stephen Miller.
2: What we can't do is have a system that deprives Americans of an opportunity to contribute to their own country. And we cannot have a policy in America where every citizen of this country, whether looking for a job, whether looking for housing, whether they're looking for a government benefit in a time of need, has to compete with all of planet Earth. Because then you're not a nation anymore. At that point, you're just a world economy.
0: When's the last time you heard someone in the White House speak like that? He was talking about the education system. This is another one of these things where if you're in the know, you already know. But if you're not and you find it out, you almost sit up in your chair and say, wait, what? We're giving university spots to foreigners over Americans?
2: Young kid from Appalachia does not have even remotely the same chance with superior test scores as a migrant who showed up here 2 days ago. They're very clear about this. So when you talk about the distribution of wealth, understand this. America is only, I think, maybe 4% of global population or thereabouts, but 25% of the world's GDP and wealth. Their fundamental view is that shared wealth that was created by generations of Americans has to be redistributed to the rest of the world. That is the socialism that they're practicing.
0: I'm inspired when I hear leaders talk like this in our country, and I want it to keep going. That's why I've been harping on the midterms. Oh, speaking of foreigners, Yet again, there's a wreck on the highway. Someone dies. Who do you think was driving that big rig? Here's Todd Lyons on Fox News.
3: Yeah, it's really scary, Griff. And, you know, like you said, to see that on a driver's license issued by a state, no name.
0: By the way, what's he describing? The guy, he's about to say it, but the guy had on his driver's license, no name given. That is what was printed on the driver's license. Surprise, surprise, he got that license in New York.
3: Yeah, it's really scary, Griff. And, you know, like you said, to see that on a driver's license issued by a state, no name given. And the worst part, there's a real ID star right up there in the corner. I don't know about you all, but it was like going through a security clearance for me to get my real ID. So I can't believe that we're giving illegal aliens who have no right to be here these driver's license. You have these sanctuary states that want to go ahead and try to just make it welcoming for these people that we don't know who they are. And again, these are CDL licenses. These people are transporting hazardous goods, materials at times, and in some cases, we don't know exactly what they're doing. And look how many American citizens have lost their lives because of individuals like that that have these driver's licenses.
0: Democrats are so evil. They bring the people in. They give them legal protection. They hand them a CDL to go drive a big rig up your child's car. Drives me crazy. Oh, speaking of college, you want to talk about the kind of thing that disappears when you start deporting foreigners out of your country? Listen to this story.
4: Tonight, Five Investigates uncovers a stunning level of fraud targeting the largest community college in Minnesota. Investigative reporter Eric Rasmussen first told you about ghost students a year ago, and now, Eric, you've learned they could be responsible for nearly a third of all applications to Normandale Community College in Bloomington.
5: It's incredible, Lindsay. We're talking about thousands of applications filed using stolen identities, looking to steal taxpayer money in the form of student loans.
6: I think it first hit us in 2023.
5: Information not made public until now.
6: We've had about 29,000 potentially fraudulent applications that we've processed. We were seeing probably 42% of our applications are fraudulent, and now we're down to about 31%.
5: That seems huge.
0: Where do you think those fraudsters are from? Think those are Minnesota kids? Just decided to cook up some huge fraud ring? Why do you think they didn't lay out the names on the show? I'll tell you exactly why they didn't lay out the names. Because they're foreigners, that's why. Oh, speaking of Minnesota, this is Sheriff Bob Fletcher. I've told you many times before that you and me, we do not fully appreciate how many blessings we have to be raised in Christian-based Western civilization, and that so much of the rest of the world and so much of the history of the world doesn't have those values at all. You kill what you want, you hurt what you want, you rape what you want, you steal what you want, just complete barbarism. Well, barbarism's in Minnesota now. It got there from Somalia.
7: We've had gangs coming to the Minnesota State Fair for 30, 40 years. But they've always agreed the fair is neutral ground. And let's all go have fun and respect the fairgrounds. I've been here for many, many years, but we've never had threats of violence like we're having from the Somali gangs. Well, we will have Karen gangs, we'll have some Hmong gangs here, we'll have some extremists on the right here. But none of them are promising chaos except for the Somali gangs.
0: Remember that talk we had about how fragile civilization is? Civilization has to be maintained, and that maintenance can become impossible if you continue to bring barbarians into the country. They can tear down faster than we can build, faster than we can maintain. It's a big, big problem. But again, finally, we're getting some motion in this country that says America's closed.
1: And this is almost hard to believe, but you know, we have a program called the H-1B visa program. This goes to show how broad-based the fraud tax force is. We're fighting for your taxpayer money, but we're also making sure that fraudsters don't take advantage of these visa programs. Now, why does this program exist? This is a visa program that was set up to ensure that if you are a brilliant technology person or a brilliant scientist or a brilliant doctor, you could come to the United States and get access to this visa program. But you know what's happening way too much? Is that big corporations and fraudsters overseas are using this program to undercut the wages of American workers.
0: Outstanding. All right, I'm going to do something I swore I wasn't going to do, but I get a bunch of emails about it. I'm going to address this Lindsey Clancy trial everyone's talking about. Briefly. Next.
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13: Three staccato cries of Mayday and an eyewitness report of a mid-air explosion is about all that is known this morning of the British Columbia air disaster, which yesterday claimed 52 lives.
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23: Summer heat remains across parts of the country. Temperatures climbing well into the 90s and above 100 degrees across parts of the desert southwest, southern plains, and lower Mississippi Valley. Residents in the hottest spots should stay hydrated and limit outdoor activities. Across the plains, Midwest, and portions of the east, scattered thunderstorms are expected. Some storms could bring heavy rain, gusty winds, frequent lightning, and some localized flooding concerns. The southeast and Gulf Coast remain hot and humid with typical summertime thunderstorms. In the Rockies and inner mountain west, isolated to scattered thunderstorms. Storms are possible, especially over the mountains with lightning and gusty winds. Meanwhile, some of the West Coast enjoying quieter weather. They're looking at mostly sunny skies and warm inland temperatures, while coastal communities remain cooler under the influence of the Pacific. And fire danger does remain a main concern in the Pacific Northwest, including Washington and Oregon. Looking ahead, the late summer pattern continues through the rest of the week. Persistent heat across the southern tier of the nation and periodic rounds of thunderstorms from the plains to the East Coast. That's your national forecast. I'm Monica Nelson.
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0: on a wonderful, wonderful Tuesday. Remember, you can email the show, jesse@jessekellyshow.com. All kinds of poll numbers out there showing this, showing that. Ryan Gerdusky, about halfway through next hour, is going to show up and break some of that down for us. We still have a bunch of emails to get to. More good news out there. Now, let me do this. How often do I cover a trial or talk about a trial that's happening? It's just not something I do. Really, no matter what. I haven't talked about the Charlie Kirk assassination trial. I haven't talked about that Luigi Mangione, whatever some Italian name trial. I don't do that. But there are some stories that I realize capture the imagination of the American public for whatever reason. And nobody knows what that secret sauce is. But sometimes there's a story, there's a trial America simply can't get enough of. The Lindsey Clancy trial is one of those things everybody I know is talking about it. Everybody I know. And every woman I know. And I mean every woman. Now, women are more inclined to crime and crime stories, true crime stuff. If you go to, I have a buddy who actually puts on big true crime conventions. 90% women, he says. 90%. It's a woman's thing. So women are really, really keyed in on this thing. I got this email. Jesse, what are your thoughts about what she did in the trial? I've had a bunch of these emails. All right. For one, let's talk about this. In case you don't know, lady murdered her own kids. She murdered her own kids. First, demons are real. It's not something in The Exorcist, The Conjuring, or whatever new demonic movies out there. I don't care if you believe it or not. They are real. Demons are real. They do enter into people and cause, in various ways, people to do horrible things. How many times in history have we heard from someone who does something horrible, or a serial killer or something like that, and they talk about the voices in their head telling them to do it? Real voices. It can't be an accident. That's such a common theme. The Son of Sam killer. Remember that story? I think it was the 70s in New York. Son of Sam killer. Ended up giving his life to Christ in prison and all that stuff. But he talked about the fact that he was demonically possessed. He was being told. He thought the dog next door was telling him to go out and murder people. And these stories where a mother hurts her children, they shock us to our core. Because that's not how we think about mothers. You know what a mom is, if you got a good one. A mom would lay down and die for you every day, 1,000 times over, for her babies. There's nothing my wife wouldn't do for my children. And when they're young, that's prime time for a woman, because she's created with such a wonderful, nurturing, motherly nature. They like the crappy things, having to give them a bath, having to do that. They enjoy that. They're just wonderful at it. So when we hear about a mother doing something like butchering all of her own kids, methodically butchering all her own kids, it shocks us and shakes us to our core. But demons are real. Demonic possession is real. And we don't do ourselves any good by wishing that away or ignoring that. It is real. I would highly suggest you do something to ensure it can't happen to you. And along those lines, the pharmaceutical abuse in this country opens up the door. It does. It opens up the door for bad things to come in. How many? You know what number we don't get? We just hear little rumors. A rumor here, a little rumor there. You know what we don't get? We don't get the number on how many mass shooters in this country were on some sort of SSRI. From my understanding, again, you can't ever get the documents of it, it's the overwhelming majority. Overwhelming majority of it. Now, am I telling you to stop taking whatever you're taking? No, talk to your doctor about that. That's not my business. What I am telling you is I don't care if it's from some hoodlum on the street corner or from your doctor. If you are taking something that affects your mind, be careful. Be very, very careful. You might just find yourself as a monster. And on top of all that, there is just a darkness that comes over people. And I mean, I've told you this story before, just going to be very, very vague. There was a couple we knew in Arizona. Wonderful, wonderful young couple. Wonderful, wonderful young children. And seemed so incredibly happy. And then one day, when the kids were gone, thank God, the mom committed suicide at home, shot herself. And people who read the writings and things that were left behind were shocked to find out a story that's very, very common. She thought that was best for her kids. Such a darkness had come over her that she thought it was best for her kids to off herself, which is, again, another lie, usually from demons. But evil's out there and it's real, all right? We don't excuse it. And look, hey, if she's guilty, it looks like she's guilty. I don't like to say that someone is, because I haven't been watching the trial, right? It certainly sounds like that's kind of a done deal that she is. If she is, fine. Convict her and string her up on the lawn of the courthouse. It's fine with me. And leave her dangling there for a couple of days. That's fine with me. But still, we do have to acknowledge that evil is real. It is very, very real, and it is out there. And I've freaking seen it, man. I'm telling you. All right, that was really, really dark. Let's move on. In fact, let's learn some communist lessons, shall we? And we'll do some emails, and we'll get to Ryan Gerdusky in the polls. Before we do that, do me a favor. Pull up your phone and go look at your state's sex offender registry and put in your zip code. Now, do you think maybe having a Simply Safe security system in your house would be a good idea? 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
5: From Tennessee to eternity, I'm John Saucier, Fox News. As we remember a global music icon and humanitarian, Dolly Parton, who has passed away at the age of 80, Fox's Alexis McAdams has more.
6: Tributes are pouring in for Dolly Parton as President Trump orders American flags nationwide to be lowered to half staff for 1 week, honoring the country music legend whose legacy is far more than just her music.
7: Rest in peace, Aunt Dolly, Aunt Granny, Gigi. May God bless Dolly Parton, and may God bless you all. She will always love you.
6: Dolly Parton, the country music superstar who became an American icon, was 80 years old. Parton's nephew says she will never be forgotten.
7: Dolly called me and said she wants to rest in a beautiful bed of plush cotton because after a life wearing heavy rhinestones, she finally deserves to be comfortable and have some rest.
6: Dolly was one of 12 kids who grew up in a one-room cabin up in the Smoky Mountains.
5: Dolly had been struggling with health issues recently. It forced her to cancel her residency in Las Vegas earlier this year. At Dolly's request, a small private service will be held for immediate family. Reaction is coming in from the country music world tonight. Singer Lee Greenwood on the Fox News Channel says,
4: "The entertainment business will never have another Dolly Parton, and we miss her terribly. I'm heartbroken. I'm almost without words. And God, Dolly, we're sure going to miss you."
5: Singer-songwriter Don McLean remembering meeting Dolly Parton for the first time on Fox's The Story.
8: "Nobody knew who she was, and I thought, wow, she's not only beautiful, but she's so talented. And, you know, who knew that she'd develop into this gigantic star."
5: Singer Sheryl Crow posting this: "There's a hole in the universe and there will never be anyone like Dolly Parton. Dolly Parton dead at the age of 80. 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
5: Canada is striking back in an escalating trade war with the United States. Fox's Jared Halpern with more from the White House.
11: Canadian officials say they're slapping 15 to 50% tariffs on American steel, dairy, seafood, clothing, and cosmetics, totaling about $20 billion worth of goods. The move is a response to President Trump hiking tariffs on dozens of Canadian products after trade talks stalled over the weekend.
12: And I believe strongly that once they finish this next round of negotiations, or whatever you want to call it, that America will certainly be the better for it, and that our farmers and ranchers will benefit the most.
11: Agriculture Secretary Brooke Rollins is defending President Trump's tariff agenda, arguing Canada has treated American dairy farmers unfairly.
5: Immigration and Customs Enforcement reporting a rise in arrests for the month of July. Fox's Gernal Scott has a look at some of the numbers.
13: The nearly 50,000 arrests reported by ICE last month is said to be the highest number reported since President Trump began his second term in January 2025. ICE recorded 43,000 arrests in June, meaning July's numbers were about 15% better. ICE began this year with high-profile enforcement operations in Minnesota and other states. While the agency says it has toned down that kind of presence, they say its mass deportation effort continues to be effective in spite of public protests in many cities against agents being there. Gernal Scott, Fox News.
5: And the Trump administration says the Kennedy Center may need to be torn down if the president's name is not allowed on the building. The Kennedy Center's board argues without prominent recognition of President Trump, donors will not contribute to the Performing Arts Center and will fall into a financial and structural death spiral. This argument made in a court filing is part of a case that forced the removal of President Trump's name from the building's facade. In New York City, I'm John Saucier, and this is Fox News.
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0: Jesse Kelly Show, another hour of the Jesse Kelly Show on a spectacular Tuesday. We'll break down some poll numbers, Ryan Gerdusky, not just candidate poll numbers, data center stuff, because there's still so much talk about that in the country. All kinds of things are coming this hour, but let's pause for a moment and just remember yesterday I got myself a little bit wound up about Jared Kushner meeting with Hakeem Jeffries. And the reason I got wound up, in case you didn't listen yesterday, was, are we conceding the midterms? The GOP is not spending the massive war chest it has. And one of the central, sadly, advisors to the President of the United States of America is sitting down with Hakeem Jeffries to talk about common ground. Anyway, that was yesterday. Hakeem Jeffries, I got a good laugh out of this. He had to run to the internet and defend himself after word of the meeting leaked.
1: I want to give you a little real talk on this Jared Kushner situation. He asked for a meeting, and I took it to discuss the affordability crisis that exists that is not a hoax. At the same period of time, I shouldn't have to say it, but I am. No one is going to get a pass. We're going to hold every single member of the Trump cartel accountable, beginning on day one. If you're stealing from the American people, shortchanging the American people, or screwing over the American people, you're going to be held accountable.
0: Sounds like the meeting went well. Hakeem Jeffries is not going to be allowed to work with the Trump administration on anything. His base will not allow it. The Democrat members of the House will not allow it. If we move forward conceding the midterms, if that's actually what's going on, then we can bank on impeachments and investigations without end. So maybe Jared could keep his mouth shut and go somewhere else. Why doesn't he go on another overseas trip somewhere? And then we can maybe start spending money so we don't give up the House and the Senate for the midterms. I don't know. That's just me. Let's move off of that. Because Abdul al-Sayed, he gave us a couple nice lessons. Lessons on communist tactics. Why they do what they do. Abdul al-Sayed went on a Jesse Waters show. And he was, I mean, this is a guy who's come out. We have the audio. We have the video publicly. He's pro-tranny and kids. The mutilation of children. He is. Of course, he's taken every possible far left wing kooky position you possibly can. So he gets challenged on it. Here's how that went.
2: I am. So you think it's okay for a parent to slash his kid's thing off? You think that's okay? I mean, do you really want to have this conversation? Are you circumcised?
3: Yeah, but I mean, that's a
2: Jesse,
3: personal question.
2: Okay.
3: Doctor.
2: So you probably should want to move on.
3: Circumcision's different than castration.
2: I think it's a problem. It's a problem that you think that you get to decide what happens.
0: I know you recognize it, but you know that's just a tactic, right? When they play stupid. It's one of the things communists do so, so well. And good people, solid people, get so exasperated that they do the thing the communist wants you to do. They just move on. You throw your hands up, you give up, and you move on. It happens all the time. They are so good at it. Anybody would know that circumcising your child, personal choice, you do whatever you want, and chopping the breasts off your teenage daughter are not even in the same league. To quote Pulp Fiction, they're not even in the same ballpark. It's not even the same sport. Totally different things. And of course, Abdul al-Sayed knows that as well. But he's doing one of the most tried and true tactics communists have used throughout history. Just play stupid. Conflate two things that are not at all comparable to each other. Wait till the other person gets flabbergasted or runs out of time and moves on. Don't let them do that to you, by the way. When you're challenging your liberal Aunt Peggy about something like, giving an illegal a CDL driver's license and he goes on the highway and wipes out an American family. When you bring this story up to liberal Aunt Peggy.
4: Yeah, it's really scary, Griff. And, you know, like you said, to see that on a driver's license issued by a state, no name given. And the worst part, there's a real ID star right up there in the corner. I don't know about you all, but it was like going through a security clearance for me to get my real ID. So I can't believe that we're giving illegal aliens who have no right to be here these driver's licenses. You have these sanctuary states that want to go ahead and try to just make it welcoming for these people that we don't know who they are. And again, these are CDL licenses. These people are transporting hazardous goods, materials at times, and in some cases, we don't know exactly what they're doing. And look how many American citizens have lost their lives because of individuals like that to have these driver's licenses.
0: You bring that up to liberal Aunt Peggy, you know what she says? You know the kind of thing she would say. Well, I guess you want children ripped away from their parents. Is that the subject? Is that what you're talking about? Of course not. But she understands full well that you can get exasperated and just throw your hands up and walk away. Speaking of Abdul al-Sayed, remember what we've been talking about. In fact, I want to read this email really quickly here. Where is this stupid email? I said stupid email. It's not stupid. Where is it? Hold on. I have to look. I threw it away because I'm dumb. Here it is. Jesse, after moving to Oklahoma 10 years ago, I noticed something odd about those born in the state. They will do almost anything to avoid offending anyone. They did not pick a side in the Civil War because they didn't want to offend the other side, according to what I was told. It is true to this day. Children are taught not to offer an opinion lest they offend. I believe many don't vote, so they won't have a part in hurting the loser's feelings. This, coupled with the shame poured on them by the overwhelming influence of the Baptist Church, it is to be noted Senator James Lankford is a Baptist pastor, is the reason for Secretary Mullen's comments about the illegal alien situation. Okay, you get it. But the point is, people are nice. People in Oklahoma are nice. It's good to be nice. It's good to treat your neighbor with manners, politeness. It's good to be kind to your fellow man. It is most definitely not good to allow your enemy to use your values against.

0: they believe it. They use it because it works, and it works because you're nice. It works because you're a good person, or at least aspire to be a good person. See, I know I'm not, but that's why it works on good people, and it most definitely has worked on the Midwest and the South. There's just going to be a more polite strain of people in the Midwest and South. And if you're listening in the Northeast and you're saying right now, Jesse's calling us rude, you're daggone right I am. That's why I get along with you so well. You are rude. You're unbelievably rude compared to somebody in Mississippi or Alabama. You just are. It's how you are. But in the South, when people think that that you have to be nice to everybody, you get a lot more of these communist tactics turning out to be effective. And it's effective in the Midwest, too. He mentioned Oklahoma. This kind of thing works in Iowa. It works in Wisconsin. Wisconsinites are like the nicest people in the daggone country. So it works on them. You want to be nice. We have to stop this infatuation with being nice because we have to defeat these people. All right. Let's do some emails. Before we do the emails, let's get you a decent employee. Are you looking for somebody? 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

0: fantastic Tuesday. Remember, you can email the show, jesse@jessekellyshow.com. Hey, Jesse, I've enjoyed your thoughts on data centers. May I add one more major point from Boots on the Ground? Make them unable to hire H-1Bs. Where I live, it's as big of an issue as the cost of living. They are correlated. The Indians, this lady says, have taken all the good homes in the best neighborhoods and schools and drive all the best cars. Their families are dressed better than we could afford. They are replacing the tech workers in droves. Why would we want data centers when everyone knows who they will hire or keep employing? Are there subsidies? We've all been told that either be a plumber or count on universal basic income when our jobs are gone. They are already gone. There are no guardrails on AI that I can see, and the data centers won't employ Americans. So why would they have support? And she makes a few really good points, but I brought this up when it comes to data centers, that they need to go on a charm offensive. You need to hire a sales team, and you need to be spending money. You need to be writing big checks to buy the local support. That's what you need. Build them a new school. Build them a new park. New swimming pool. New splash pad. Hey, we're Google. We want to make your city better and say thank you for welcoming our data center. So here's all this stuff. These companies are money machines. What's that? 10, 20 million, 30 million, 100 million is nothing to these people. So buy some support. Now, let's clarify something here because she brought it up. Left-wing tech companies, the Facebooks, the Googles, the all these companies, they have been fairly open about their disdain for you and me for years. These are far left-wing, dirtball commie companies who have censored people on the right, attacked people on the right. Now combine that with a couple other things, one of which she mentioned. They are famous for bringing in foreigners and freezing out Americans. That's probably the most famous industry in the country that goes H-1B route so they can bring in slave labor. They do this all the time. So they're left wing. They hire foreigners all the time. And now what do they need? Now they need something from the part of the country they've declared war on for years. So back to my original point. Data centers are coming. They are inevitable. And honestly, you have to have them at this point in time for the computing power and whatnot. But if you are a tech company and you are walking into, I live in, the blood red rural Texas. You walk into my town, and maybe they're doing this right now, and you tell me, hey, I'm with Google. We want to put a gigantic data center up the road. You better come bearing gifts. I already don't trust you as a company. I already think you will stock up with foreigners. You've declared war on me. You are behind. You need a charm offensive for the ages. And the lady brought up another point. The universal basic income thing. The worst salesman for these data centers. The worst salesman for these things are the people who run them. For some reason, these tech CEOs, they cannot help themselves. They'll go out and they're just, I realize they're brilliant and that you probably have to be that kind of a person to run a tech company, but they'll go out and they'll give a speech or do a podcast and talk about humans aren't even really necessary. Oh, we'll just move past people. No, we're going to give all the jobs to AI and it'll be great. And they have no idea how that sounds to normal people. They need to start writing checks. The data center companies need to start buying support. It's not controversial. You found a plot of land you like in my area. Great. What are you going to do for me? And this is, by the way, this is not abnormal at all. This is very, very common throughout history. If you want to move in and start taking up space in someone's area, what are you bringing with you? Are you bringing goods? Do you come bearing gifts? Or are you just saying, we bought it? No, that doesn't work. It doesn't work. These left-wing companies, These left-wing companies are way, way behind with us. We already don't trust them, and we have every right not to trust them. So they have a lot of work to do. Ryan Gruduski is going to join us in just a few minutes. Ryan Gruduski is going to join us. And he's been breaking down some of the approval numbers for these data center things. Just strap in and wait and hear what he says. When I say they need a charm offensive, and I mean they need a charm offensive, there should be an army of people writing large checks across the country. And instead, they're not. They're just not. Well, we'll pay for our own power. You're going to have to do better than we'll pay for our own power. And you're going to have to do better than we'll bring in more tax revenue. Those things are fine, right? I'm glad you're paying for your own power. Sounds good. I'm glad that our town is going to have more tax revenue. Hopefully that means, you know, better roads and things like that. Totally glad. All that sounds good. You're not winning over the local population by selling them on the tax revenue you're bringing into the government. That's not how that works at all. What are you doing for me? I'm a husband and father. I have two teenage boys. You want to move into my town. What are you going to do to make my town better for my family? Chris said, import H-1Bs. And by the way, it's a valid concern. All my friends, and even my normie friends, all of them complain about the fact that foreigners run every freaking gas station. They're in Costco. They're in everywhere. Every single one of them are like, that's terrible. No one even speaks English. Who are you hiring? Are they going to move next door to me? Not interested, right? That's why I love Pure Talk, because they hire Americans. Pure Talk hires Americans, and they don't have to. How many times have we talked about how easy it is to just go get foreigners? These Americans, you have to pay them a decent wage and treat them well. You know what's cheap and easy? Little foreign slave labor, get it in here, you pay them less, you treat them like crap, you practically chain them to their desk for 12 hours a day. That's what the other big wireless companies are doing. Not Pure Talk. Pure Talk doesn't do business like that. Pure Talk hires Americans who speak English. 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You are going to pay a fraction of what you're paying now for your cell phone. Dial #250 and say Jesse Kelly. #250, say Jesse Kelly. We'll be back.
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13: A few miles from the glass spires of Midtown Atlanta lies the South River Forest. 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
19: In the history of cinema, few films have been as successful as The Godfather. Francis Ford Coppola's gangster epic set a new standard not just for movies about the mafia, but for movies in general. Although, if you talk to the people who made it, The Godfather's prospects for success were far from assured. In fact, before its release, they were pretty bleak.
20: And they said, we're finished, this is over. The movie's not going to work. You gotta get rid of those guys, it's a disaster.
19: Then Leave the Gun, Take the Cannoli. My co-host Mark Seal and I strip back the varnish of movie history and talk to never-before-heard-from sources to get at what really made the process so arduous. 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Leave the Gun, Take the Cannoli features new and archival interviews with Francis Ford Coppola.
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0: Jesse Kelly Show on a fantastic Tuesday, and it's time to start looking at some data here with, I think he's the best one at this out there, breaking it down, what it means, what do the poll numbers say about everything, my friend Ryan Gerdusky of the wonderful 1776 Project Pact. All right, Ryan, first, I promised everyone it was coming, so I'm going to hand it over to you. These data centers, does anybody like them at this point in time?
1: No, not many people. I mean, a few people. Basically, if you're a college-educated Republican man in an urban city, you like them. Everyone else basically hates them.
0: Okay. why? What happened?
1: I think a couple of things. One, there is no there's no trust of big tech. That's first of all. We've had the last 6 years, we've had these very odd tech leaders tell us they're building this technology that will take your job away. You're going to have to put a chip in your child's brain for them to compete, that they are really smarter than everybody else. And then they've demanded tax cuts that are special. They've fired Americans and replaced H-1B workers. And they've really just built no love for themselves and everybody else, thinking there would never be any backlash. And I think essentially their biggest problem is they treated people like they were computers, when people are actually much more complex than computers are.
0: Okay, so I guess let me ask it this way, Ryan. It's not hard to buy the approval of populations, usually, certainly rural populations, because they want a better school, right? They want a better this. Why not just go build them things and give them something?
1: You know, they've tried sometimes, but they were coming from a place of having to backtrack. So first of all, here's the problem. There were places in Michigan where they asked the neighborhood, do you want to build a data center? The neighborhood or the town would say no, and then they would sue them to force them to build. Things like that. Like, they did a lot of bad PR very quickly, and to build better PR after that takes a long time. Secondly, there is a lot of misinformation on data centers. So people are worried about the environment. People are worried about other things. They've said, well, we don't worry about it. Well, people are worried because they don't trust you. They don't trust the government either, that any of you are telling the truth. That's a second large cause of it. And third, there are organizations that are on the left primarily, but not solely on the left, that are really doing a better job at PR than they are. There's an organization on the left called A More Perfect Union that are anti-data centers and anti-big tech, and they've done an amazing job at PR, and in a way that the data center people at the same time have done a terrible job at PR. Data center and AI people are the ones who, like, would read they would watch the Frankenstein monster book and root for the doctor to try again. That's essentially who these people are. And so they've built no loyalty to anybody, and they've tried to push themselves around and demand gifts and promises. And at the same time, you've had Republican primarily politicians saying, well, we really need to get them in here and give them special tax cuts. And they've treated them like they're mom and pop shops and not the richest companies in the history of the world. I mean, these companies are so wealthy, Mansa Musa would look at them and say, wow, they've got a lot of money. So that is, I mean, it's a ton of miscalculation on the behalf of everybody. There was a Pew Research study poll done yesterday that found that one major thing was, even after you tell people all the jobs and tax revenue it creates, they don't care if they're against it. And secondly, if they are, there's another poll out today, I forget the name of the company, but I believe the data looked pretty good. They said that if you're concerned with AI, about AI and AI replacement or AI and the technology, nothing can actually sway your opinion. You are immovable on the issue of data centers. So all those things are happening, and they picked like Kevin O'Leary as their spokesman. And I'm sorry, having Lex Luthor trying to sell you things is not the game to do.
0: It's really not. Speaking with Ryan Gerdusky. By the way, Ryan, you have a Substack, right? What's your Substack?
1: Yes, the National Populist Newsletter and a podcast called It's a Numbers Game.
0: The Numbers Game. You want him to break down all this stuff for you? Go download his podcast. I'm telling you, he's really good at this stuff. All right, let's move on past data center stuff, because they're apparently screwed until they wake up and learn how to charm people. Let's focus on the GOP having to learn how to charm people, because it is election season right now, and I'm worried. What are you seeing?
1: Yeah, it's, I mean, it's looking like it's around, I think that some, I mean, listen, if things could settle more, it's looking like a D plus 6 year, which is an 8-point movement from 2024. That puts a number of Republicans in jeopardy, including in the House and Senate. Now, that's not going to be uniform across the country. Some states are going to be further rightward than the national average. Like, let's say Susan Collins in Maine. She really needs it to be like a D plus four, D plus 5 year, and she could survive, but she's going to get voters that won't vote Republicans otherwise. And in Michigan, it's looking like a much tighter election, because El Sayed is doing truly a horrific job in his campaign for U.S. Senate. He could still win, but he's really going to come down to smaller margins than the national average, because he's a very unattractive candidate. That being said, it's looking overall like a D plus 6 year, which hasn't happened since 2018. The good thing for Republicans is that the map being what it is, there's no wave election where like 60 Democrats are going to win. It's going to be much tighter margins on in the House rather than any other previous like quote unquote wave year.
0: Okay, so let's just assume for the sake of argument, Democrats end up with a narrow majority in the House. I think that's probably where the smart money would be laying down right now. But they have quite a mountain to climb to take the Senate if you look at the map, right?
1: Yeah, I mean, it's a bluer year than 2018 when they had to like win North Dakota and Indiana in the 2018 election, and yet still they have, I mean, their easy picking was North Carolina and Maine. Those are the two that are easy because one voted for Democrats and one barely voted for Republicans. The next nearest Republican state for them to take is either Ohio, Iowa, or Alaska or Texas. They're all difficult. In Ohio, they have a decently good chance because a Republican is a fairly unknown person. The Democrat is very well established, and he barely lost, and he's like the Susan Collins of Maine, where he gets voters that typically vote for Democrats to cross over and endorse him. Alaska, I'm pretty confident. Mary Petola, I looked at her numbers. She's spending like a drunken sailor way too early in her election. She's blowing through money. She just had to fire her campaign manager. I kind of feel like Alaska, we're not in that bad of a place. And Iowa seems like a pretty safe bet as well. The big question is, can we keep Texas red? Here's the gossip on the street in Washington, D.C. The NRSC people did not want Ken Paxton. They were adamant they didn't want Ken Paxton. And when Trump endorsed Ken Paxton, allegedly, their people told Trump's people, he's your problem now. You take care of him because we're not doing it. And that's why you've seen no money coming from the NRSC at all or any of the McConnell-aligned super PACs in favor of Paxton. They're all waiting for Trump's MAGA Inc., which has $400 million in it. It is also not a mom-and-pop business to start cutting ads and spending.
0: Okay, I just want to make sure before I ask him anything else to recap that Ryan just confirmed for you what I told you I knew was freaking happening. The Senate's throwing a hissy fit to throw the race for Ken Paxton. I knew it because I do this kind of crap all the time. Okay, Ryan, but that brings me to Trump's super PAC. $400 million. He can't run for re-election. Election season's now. Why isn't he spending money?
1: The only money they've spent so far is $800,000 for Darlene Graham over in South Carolina.
0: Oh,
1: that's the only money they have spent so far. Allegedly, the ads are made, they're cut, and they just need Trump's approval. That's basically, the money is there, it's ready, and the ads are made. We're just waiting to see what happens. And basically, the month of September is going to be this stress test where there's going to be a flurry of ad spending, a flurry of campaign coming out from the Republican Party, and they're going to see how the dust is settled by the end of the month, if they've made an impact and who they can save and who they can't save. So I don't know exactly why they haven't spent the money yet. Everyone's kind of asking the same question as when's the money coming. It got so tense that Ted Cruz just cut a $1.6 million ad spend for Ken Paxton to help him in the Senate. They're very close allies, have been for a long time. But that's very atypical that a U.S. senator is spending for a colleague. I know that Ted Cruz isn't up for a re-election anytime soon, but that's still very atypical that he would spend that much money for a colleague. That shows that there's clearly signs of worry.
0: The $1.6 million check is a big boy check. Yeah, there are signs of worry. Yeah, it is. Ryan, once again, please plug your podcast.
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0: It's a numbers game. Go get smarter about politics. Listen to Ryan. Thank you, my brother, as always. Okay. Don't get me wrong. I love being right. It's like my favorite thing in the world, but that was a bit of a gut punch to get actual confirmation on what I told you I thought was happening. They're trying to throw the Texas Senate race on purpose over a hissy fit about John Cornyn. The Senate was always going to fight back. Whatever. Screw them. You know what? Let's go do something good. Let's go make a phone call. I know a lot of people don't like to talk on the phone. Maybe you don't like to talk on the phone. 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
9: On the night before Halloween in 1975, 15-year-old Martha Moxley was murdered in the Tony Bellhaven neighborhood of Greenwich, Connecticut. She was rich and beautiful and loved by all who knew her. For decades, despite intense media scrutiny, police failed to make an arrest. In 2000, 25 years after Martha's murder, her one-time neighbor, Michael Skakel, was arrested. He'd been 15, like her, at the time of the crime. He was also a cousin of the Kennedys.
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9: 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I read the articles. 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He beat her to death with a golf club. 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My name is Andrew Goldman. 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I got involved in this case in 2015. 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

0: It is the Jesse Kelly Show on a wonderful, wonderful Tuesday. Remember, you can email the show your love, your hate, your death threats, jesse@jessekellyshow.com. Let's get to some of those. Hey, Bronco, what Trump says versus what I'm going through is not on the same level. It's like the reverse of the boy who cried wolf. He says it's fine, but for me, it's hard to stay jazzed up for the midterms or beyond, given what I'm going through. Should I just continue to rally myself by thinking this is better than what it could have been? Okay, well, I don't want to tell you how to think, right? But I will say, that's what I do. I know that everything's not okay right now. I'm aware of that. And I know about the affordability crisis in the country, housing and beef and gas. And I know people aren't making it. And you sound like you're struggling right now, too. And I'm sorry. I'm not going to sit here and tell you it's a golden age. It's everything's perfect and they deserve an A+. I'm not saying that. But what I am saying is the other people are trying to burn the country down. Our choices are sadly useless Republicans or evil Democrats. Now, I don't want Republicans to be useless. You know, I want them to be on message and tackling things and doing things that make our lives better. I don't want useless Republicans. Don't forget what it was like for 4 years under Joe Biden. It was more than just an affordability inflation crisis under Joe Biden. Everything was at crisis level. Everything. The mass importation of DEI throughout the government. The Justice Department used like a weapon in ways we have never seen in the history of the United States of America. The Justice Department just being made the enforcement arm of the Democrat Party. These people are evil. They are evil. They're not bad. They're evil. We cannot give them power again. I've said, and I've said it publicly because I want the word to get to the White House as much as it possibly can, that Trump's style is going to be rough for this moment. When times are tough, when people can't afford things, Trump stylistically is going to brag under every single circumstance. If times are great, if times are bad, no matter what, whenever Trump speaks, you know how he is. It's going to be, this is the best ever, the greatest ever, that's how Trump is, right? That's how he is. Let's not let Trump's boisterous nature, if you will, make us vote for Democrats. I'm not telling you to be excited to vote for Republicans. I'm not even telling you to vote for Republicans. I'm telling you that I am going to vote for Republicans because the alternative is freaking terrible. That's why. I am sorry you are going through it, and I hope we have better days ahead. Hey, Jesse, on Friday's show, you discussed Hitler's obsession with Aryans. Your explanation was mostly correct, I know, but you left out a key factor. It wasn't just that they were bigger and taller. In Mein Kampf, Hitler wrote that he believed Aryans were more evolved than people of darker skin. This was influenced by Charles Darwin's general views on the progression of civilized races over primitive races, which often correlated with skin color. This is why he thought all those things originated from Norwegians. And yeah, I tried to touch on that on Friday. I guess I missed that specific part of it. And one thing I want to get home to you, that way of thinking was incredibly common back in the day. You can pick historical good guys who you like, and you can go read some of the things they said about ethnicity and race and stuff back then, and you'll find yourself, even sitting by yourself, you'll find yourself wincing. Would you say Hitler thought that way about the different races? Okay, no one's shocked that Hitler would have some racist views. we kind of expected that. Yeah, did you know about Winston Churchill? You want some good reading? Go read the things Winston Churchill said about the, I don't want to put words in his mouth. I don't know that he used the word lesser, but that's certainly what he indicated. But again, this is not trashing Winston Churchill. At the time, this way of thinking was extremely prevalent throughout the world that people who have this skin color are inherently good or smart or more civilized. People who are, who have darker skin color, they're just naturally barbarians and things like that. This was not radical fringe thinking back in the day. This was mainstream thinking back in the day. They used to study people's skulls and they'd start trying to point out differences in the skulls. Well, look at this black guy's skull. It's different than that. If you start looking into the things that just actual scientists in universities and things were doing and studying and saying, it can be wild, especially when you look through the lens of this super soft and cuddly world we live in now where everything has to be super PC. 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All right? All right, we still have an entire hour on the show. We'll touch very briefly on the national debt. Hillary Clinton and Richard Gere both are going to help me make a point. We'll do some emails. We'll get to Selena Zito. All that and more coming up in the final hour. Hang on.
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